0: Police say just before 8 p.m. on Saturday, an elderly female was crossing the road at 2nd Street and 58th Avenue Southwest when she was hit by a vehicle. The woman was transported to hospital with life-altering injuries. Police say the driver remained at the scene, and they do not believe drugs, alcohol, or speed were factors in the collision. Another woman has suffered serious life-threatening injuries after being hit by a vehicle in the Southwest. EHS says they responded to the 900 block of 14th Street at 11:49 last night when the pedestrian was crossing in an unlit area of the roadway. The pedestrian was taken to the Foothills Hospital and is yet to be identified. The occupants of the vehicle were not injured and stayed on scene. Alcohol is believed to be a factor on the part of the pedestrian. After taking over the city for the past 10 days, the 114th edition of the Calgary Stampede is wrapping up for another year.
1: With a thank you to Calgary and our entire community. Thank you for embracing our celebration and making it an event that comes to life in every corner of the city that we can all be proud of.
0: The final events of the greatest outdoor show on earth are concluding tonight. As of Saturday, nearly 1.29 million people have walked through the gates at Stampede Park. And Stampede officials say despite many people dealing with affordability issues, 2026 is on track to be the third highest attended Stampede ever.
2: We're coming off two record years in 2024 and 2025, and so surpassing 1.4 million guests in 2026 is quite the achievement, given the ongoing economic uncertainty, the affordability concerns of Canadians that have persisted for quite some time. We are absolutely honored that 1.4 million guests chose to come to Calgary Stampede and enjoy our tremendous hospitality and our offering here.
0: Cowley says the mid-show survey of people who were at the Stampede during the first 5 days shows 70% of attendees were from the Calgary metropolitan area, 11% hailed from elsewhere in Alberta, with 12% from the rest of Canada. 7% of attendees were international visitors. Politicians from all over the world are drawn to the Calgary Stampede. And this year, we've seen a growing number of politicians and political advocates trading suits for Stetsons in hopes of saddling up some support. Skylar Peters reports.
3: It's Sunday at the Calgary Stampede, day 10 of 10. And just in the nick of time, the Prime Minister is paying a visit. Most of the hundreds of people lined up for a community pancake breakfast were unaware who was about to show up.
4: The Prime Minister complimented you on your hat, right? He said you had a nice hat.
5: He's got his first little rodeo hat on. Now he gets to meet the Prime Minister, so that's pretty sweet.
6: He's obviously very excited as well.
3: One expert says Stampede has always brought out politicians, but says there's also no doubt there's more of them around this year.
7: They recognize there's an opportunity here to discuss things with political figures at different levels and to engage in that very important discussion about Alberta's place in Canada.
3: Once the dust settles, more than 1.4 million people are expected to have visited the grounds.
2: It's truly based on civility and kindness and respectful discourse. And so we take great pride in bringing people together.
3: It's a rare chance to get up close and personal with these officials. No podium in front of them, no script in hand.
8: But when you stand beside you, you know, doing what I do, totally down-to-earth experience, and it was great.
9: Like, he's a real person, right? So at the end of the day, we're all the same.
3: No matter the level of government or party banner, the event draws them all, bridging the gap between cities, provinces, and parliament.
7: Because those personal one-on-one conversations, the connections that get made, can't be done other than in social settings.
3: And sometimes they might even let their hair down.
10: I won't out my Conservative MP colleagues who I've been chatting with over the time, but we're all buds during this time.
3: For now, it's back to the office until the show starts again next year. Skylar Peters, Global News.
0: Stampede officials have confirmed a horse was seriously injured during the third heat of the Chuckwagon races last night.
2: There was a collision at the very beginning of the race between two wagons. A horse was injured. It received immediate medical care in the arena. It was transferred into an ambulance, and it was transported to a local veterinary clinic, the best veterinary clinic in Alberta. An initial exam revealed no fractures, but the injury is considered serious.
0: Cowley says he witnessed the incident and says it appeared one of the horses bucked and had a line underneath its leg, resulting in the driver having no steering. The incident is under review. Cowley confirmed that at this stage, there have been no animal deaths at this year's stampede. The City of Calgary says they've received a total of 275 noise complaints related to the stampede and other event venues. 165 of those complaints were about the Cowboys Music Festival, with the Badlands receiving 43. Afro Switch and Stampede Mela also had more than a dozen noise complaints made about them. The city says peace officers have been monitoring noise levels throughout the stampede, and they remain committed to balancing the needs of residents and the festivals. The complete summary of complaints will be revealed at a later date once city officials review and verify the information. Meanwhile, a Calgary DJ, Palmer, has criticized the city for the noise bylaws. In a social media post, he says his performance at the Stampede was one of the most frustrating and embarrassing moments of his career due to being restricted to a volume level that feels no louder than a car radio. He says audiences will stop coming to shows and artists will think twice about returning, impacting the city's reputation to hold live events. Palmer adds he hopes a better balance can be found between the city, event organizers, and the community.
11: Here it is, another awesome picture of that tornado from yesterday. Thanks to Roxanne for just taking this shot out by Tullaby Lake. That's where the tornado touched down, and it did cause some structural damage. Thankfully, no injuries were reported, but again, a tornado hitting just about 60 kilometers north of Lloydminster. And if you think we've been seeing a lot of tornadoes this year, you're right. So far, including this one here, 24 confirmed tornadoes in Alberta alone. Usually we see 12, 13 tornadoes. Last year it was 15, so we thought that was high. But so far this year, again, 24 confirmed tornadoes, and it's only, mid-July. It's pretty hot, too, and we've got some unsettled weather on the way later in the week today. 29 degrees, great way to finish off Stampede. Normally 23 this time of year last year. We also hit 29, and it was a long time ago. 34 degrees, we saw the record of heat for 1886, and then it was the year later, we saw the record low temperature at plus one. So it was quite a while ago, before the turn of the 20th century. But you know what? Even then, somebody said, if you don't like the weather, wait 10 minutes, it'll change. Those things go back a long way here in Calgary. And if you like the weather, you're going to like tomorrow as well, too. Another sunny, hot day. Winds will pick up again tomorrow afternoon, 20 to 40 kilometers, but to 26-degree temperature, a nice breeze will certainly come in handy. And it will remain warm for the next few days, up to 28 by Tuesday, 26 by Wednesday. And there it is again, some unsettled weather returning to our area for afternoon thunderstorms possible by midweek. So, yes, we're wrapping it up. Calgary Stampede. Reinhold, thanks for sending in this picture. Great shot, great perspective, great view of the Ferris wheel. You don't see that angle very often. So thanks again, Reinhold. This was taken yesterday, last night at Stampede, as we are enjoying the final night tonight. So if you have a great photo, send it in. Email calgaryweather@globalnews.ca.
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0: 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Joel Gottlieb has more on Alberta's new approach to iGaming.
12: The face of online gaming is changing in Alberta. Starting Monday, more than 20 of North America's most popular gaming sites will be at gamblers' fingertips, whether you like it or not.
13: We can stick our head in the sand and pretend that online gambling is not here. It is here, it is alive and well, and we can't shut down the internet.
12: On July 13th, Alberta joins Ontario with the regulated online gambling market, or iGaming. 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
14: We're bringing a whole new array of products to Alberta.
12: Unregulated gambling has long been available in Alberta, operated by offshore companies providing no revenue for the government and no safeguards for players.
14: Now the province and the people of Alberta will benefit from the legalized market from a revenue point of view. But more importantly, they're going to benefit from a player safety point of view.
12: The province's iGaming market allows private operators like BetMGM to join PlayAlberta as legal and regulated options. Among the regulations, private iGaming companies are required to be able to help identify and address problem gamblers.
13: This is significant because the gold standard for treatment for people that are struggling with problematic gambling behaviors is intensive outpatient-based therapy. We are going to have it available on day one.
12: The minister says it will be free and paid for through iGaming revenues, of which the government gets 20%. A mental health expert offers this advice.
15: I do have a caution toward parents and uncles and brothers and sisters that are engaging, is that you are aware of who is watching you, right? And what they are taking from that.
13: And let me be clear, gambling will never be safe, but we can make it safer. And that's what we're attempting to do.
16: There'll be time enough for counting when the dealing's done.
12: Joel Gottlieb, Global News.
0: The premier has flagged possible changes to how Albertans can apply for the provincial energy rebate program. The Alberta energy rebate began at the start of the month to help people after recent months of elevated gas prices. It's available to Albertans over the age of 18 who have filed a tax return and have a household income under $225,000. But for those who don't use internet banking or whose bank isn't listed on the portal, there are extra steps involved to verify your identity. Speaking on Your Province, Your Premier, Smith says they are looking at a few options to simplify the process.
17: There are credit unions who don't use the Interact verification, and so that's one of the things that we've heard is causing some concern. But I can tell you, we've also identified 35,000 fraudulent requests for money as well that we've been able to stop. And so that's part of the reason why we're putting additional measures in, is we don't want people fraudulently going on and taking millions of dollars. And that's one of the things that we have to make sure that we do from a perspective of the Auditor General.
0: Albertans can apply for the rebate until September 30th. Two people have been killed after a deadly shooting at a festival in Toronto. The latest in the investigation and what police believe led to the shooting.
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0: A police investigation continues in Toronto following a deadly shooting at a local festival. Thousands filled the street Saturday night when gunfire erupted, killing two people and leaving four others injured. No arrests have been made. Lexi Benedict has the latest.
1: This is the scene that remains after a night of celebration quickly turned into a horrific nightmare. Saturday night, amid thousands at Toronto Salsa on St. Clair Festival, gunfire erupted, leaving two men dead and four others injured.
2: It was a very active and chaotic scene. At times, there was some concern of an active shooter.
1: But investigators later determined that didn't appear to be the case.
2: This seemed to be an exchange of gunfire between individuals targeting each other, obviously indiscriminately putting vast numbers of people in great danger.
1: Police say two firearms were recovered at the scene and are investigating three crime scenes. They say with about 13,000 people at the festival at the time, it makes it a complex investigation.
2: I mean, just the brazen, despicable quality of this exchange here, the amount of danger to the members of the public.
1: Four people remain in hospital with serious injuries. Videos captured the panic as people ran through the festival grounds after the shots rang out. Those who were there at the time say the violence has left them shaken.
3: I really thought I was going to come out here tonight and have fun. And after I seen him, a person die, like, I really don't feel safe to come out here anymore.
4: We heard it. At first, I thought it was speakers. Then I seen everyone running. I just followed the crowd, ran.
1: On Saturday, this stretch of St. Clair behind me was packed with thousands celebrating. Now it's a very different scene with police tape and evidence markers as investigators work to piece together exactly what happened here.
5: When we heard, we were so scared. We said, oh my God, I mean, you don't know what happened, but we could see the whole thing.
1: Glenda was here earlier in the day, but her son stayed until the shots rang out.
6: After another two calls, try attempts, he answered, Mom, we're okay. We're running. We run fast.
1: Now in its 22nd year, Salsa on St. Clair draws tens of thousands of people as Canada's largest Latin festival. Organizers say Sunday's festivities were canceled as police continue to investigate.
7: I feel nervous. I feel hurt, scared a little.
1: Local politicians also speaking out.
8: I'm deeply disturbed and angry about this reckless, irresponsible act of violence.
1: Lexi Benedict, Global News.
0: WestJet flight attendants are voting on a possible strike mandate, with a walkout possible as early as August 2nd.
9: And we're here today to raise awareness with the public and tell WestJet that we want a fair collective agreement that respects and values both our time and the value of our work.
0: CUPE 8125 represents about 4,400 WestJet flight attendants. The union says talks with WestJet have been ongoing for more than 10 months. CUPE says the main issue is how cabin crews are paid. Flight attendants say they do an average of 35 hours of unpaid work each month. Members have until July 15th to vote. The union says a yes vote would strengthen its position at the bargaining table. WestJet says it remains committed to reaching a negotiated agreement. The cleanup is continuing in Edmonton after a massive storm. Ahead, the damage bill many businesses and homeowners are now facing.
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17: Day in Edmonton, showing no evidence of the ravenous storms that ripped through the city both Friday and Saturday afternoons.
18: So we had, it was the sideways wind rain, and we had some hail, and it really did, it felt like it formed on top of us.
17: Jill Rozell with the White Avenue Art Walk says the storm was hard-hitting for the vendors at the outdoor festival.
18: We had tents that were tipped over, and we did lose a few of them in terms of the storm. The traffic light behind us completely fell over, so it felt very carnage.
17: Byron McBride is one of the vendors. Luckily, his tent and art weren't damaged, but it was a different story for others.
19: A couple artists also had left their art in the tents, too, and just kind of peeking inside, there was a little bit of chaos there.
17: The effects of the storms are still being felt across the city. Several city facilities are still closed due to flooding, the Peter Hemingway Aquatic Center being one of them. The Alberta Teachers Association is also closed due to extreme flooding.
20: Water is tricky.
17: Kyla Amrine with the TELUS World of Science Center says the facility also took some damage.
20: The vast majority of the main floor of the building, which is a large space, has been impacted. There is work being done to remove carpets, to remove wet drywall, the things to ensure that we're getting the elements out that we can very safely right now.
17: Programming at the center has been canceled for the next week as restoration teams work to assess the damage. She says it's still too early to tell the full extent of the ruin and what the financial impacts will be. Back at the White Avenue Art Walk, the tents standing on Sunday are a show of resilience in the arts community, as many of them were shared after some vendors lost their tents entirely.
18: There's been a lot of that kind of community sharing, and you know, this is a visual arts show, the show must go on. They were definitely embracing that spirit.
17: With the sun shining on Sunday, hundreds of people attended the final day of the festival without a drop of rain in sight. Catherine Ludwig, Global News.
0: With the hot temperatures across the city, it was the perfect way to dive into the water. The Flying Fool's High Dive, wowing crowds at the Stampede with performers launching themselves from heights of up to 25 meters into a pool that's just 3 meters deep. The divers also injecting some humor into their shows. Even the kids who were standing close to the tank were able to get splashed with some water to help cool down.
21: Perfect way to do it.
0: Yeah, I don't know that I would want to dive.
21: Jump
0: That's
21: into
0: not
21: the pool?
0: Really, not from that height.
21: I don't know. It's
0: but I would stand
21: hot.
0: On the side. I'd get that
21: splash.
0: That would be a nice,
21: okay,
0: yeah. It's like the misting tents down
21: yes,
0: on the ground.
21: Yes, exactly. The diving mist.
0: Yeah. And you need that today.
21: Oh, boy. Yes, a lot of mist, a lot of diving water, whatever you can take, hopefully. You found some way to cool down because it's been a hot day. Yeah, we registered in and around the city, 26, 28, 31 degrees downtown, and that was our temperature for the day, 29. Claire's home as well, Lethbridge into the 30s, Drumheller, Brooks, Medicine Hat, very hot in the southeastern corner. Edmonton saw a high of 21, upper teens for Jasper, Grand Prairie, 20, 21 for Fort McMurray. They're seeing some showers in Fort McMurray. More on that in just a moment. Tomorrow, a very warmer day. In some areas, will be a little bit cooler, 26 degrees, but still hot. 24 Edmonton, 25 Red Deer, mid-20s all around the province, into the 30s for the southeastern corner. So a great way to start the week. The UV index today was a 7. That's high. Tomorrow, it's going to be an 8. That's into the very high category. By the way, the maximum is 11, which is extreme. So we're getting close to that. Of course, if you're outside for any extended period of time, protect yourself from the sun. These are those showers, and there's the rain that's been hitting Fort McMurray over the last couple of hours, and we've got pretty clear conditions for us for the coming future. Some clouds down south, but otherwise mainly clear. Tomorrow into Tuesday, just a nice sunny hot start to the week. By midweek, we could see some trouble, though. As far as winds go, 37-kilometer gusts tomorrow for Grand Prairie, into the 30s as well for Fort McMurray. We'll see gusts into the mid-20s tomorrow. So another breezy day, not as windy as it has been. We've got heat warnings in the southeastern corner to the east of us as well. Air quality warnings to the north of us. And there is that severe thunderstorm warning. Fort McMurray been getting hit with some showers, a severe thunderstorm tracking through that area. Hasn't turned very severe yet, but the potential is there. We have got a nice-looking week ahead. 26 degrees tomorrow, 28 for Tuesday. And, yeah, upper 20s all week long with a chance of some afternoon thundershowers. And look at that, Megan. By next weekend, we could get to 30 degrees.
0: Something to look forward to, that's for sure. Thank
21: Definitely.
0: You, Russ.
21: You're welcome.
2: Women's health is thriving, but we can do so much more.
0: It's a push to help raise awareness about a number of health issues ahead, how making improvements to women's health in Alberta could lead to billions of dollars being added to the economy.
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5: We saw a number of pieces of economic information over the course of the week, particularly here in Canada. Two major standout pieces this week included our latest jobs report for the month of June. That saw a stronger than expected report, with the rate of jobs growth increasing, the number of jobs that we had added to. But we also saw unemployment tick down slightly and the overall wage growth accelerate from June versus May. That is an inflationary pressure that is part of the economy. But we also got our latest trade surplus data. We posted a four-year high trade surplus, especially with the U.S. We are exporting more to the U.S. and importing less from the U.S., which helped push those numbers up. Now, 70% of our total exports are still going to the U.S., and in the shadow of the sunset of the CUSMA agreement, that is definitely something to keep an eye on. And it is something that the Bank of Canada will be keeping an eye on as they go to make their next interest rate decision. Looking ahead to this coming week, that is when the Bank of Canada is going to make their next rate announcements. That is going to come on Wednesday, so keep an eye out for that as they try to digest all of the various inflationary pressures in the economy right now and make a decision as to what they'd like to do with interest rates. But we're also getting a lot of economic data on the U.S. side of the border. We'll get reports on their latest inflation print through CPI. We'll also see retail sales numbers, some housing statistics, and jobs, as well as the latest copy of the Fed's Beige Book, which gives us some more information about how the U.S. economy is doing overall. Investors will be watching that, particularly in the backdrop of continued uncertainty of the situation in the Middle East, how negotiations are going with that, and how long that may continue. That is something that is continuing to drive the market and some of the volatility that we're seeing, along with waning and waxing enthusiasm in different pockets of the AI trade. So lots to watch going ahead into next week.
4: You're watching Global News Hour at 6.
0: A new report has found there are massive economic gains to be made from improving the health of women. The Alberta Women's Health Foundation says improvements in areas like cardiac health, cancer, and menopause could result in a $6 billion economic benefit to the province. Carol Ann Devaney spoke to Lindsay Robertson from the foundation to find out more.
6: Well, nearly $6 billion. That's what Alberta stands to gain in economic impact by 2040. Not from oil, not from tech, but from improving women's health. Those findings coming out of a new report by the Alberta Women's Health Foundation. And joining me now from Calgary is Lindsay Robertson, who is with the foundation, an initiative of the Royal Alexandra Hospital Foundation. Hi, Lindsay. First off, give me some background here. Tell me more about the findings of this province-wide study.
2: Absolutely. So we were so proud to work with McKinsey on a national level, and then also to bring that economic impact of women's health down here into Alberta and to say, you know what, we do amazing things in Alberta and women's health is thriving, but we can do so much more. And if we do, there's about that $6 billion number you mentioned before 2040 is on the table, and that's the number of opportunity we're hoping we can capitalize on.
6: All right, so what are the six areas that you identified as the top priorities for women? Where is there work to be done?
2: Yeah, you know, of course, women's health touches many, many different areas of health, but the primary areas that we focused on in the paper that we've put out is cardiac care, cardiac health, cancer, perimenopause and menopause, of course, Indigenous health, urogynecological health as well. Excuse me, you'll have to forgive me. I've been talking about this at lots of different spots across the Stampede as well.
6: All right. And concretely, can you explain how improving women's health makes our economy stronger? What's the correlation?
2: Yeah, I mean, women's health, we like to look at it as community health. I think if you look around and you think about the women, the woman that you are and the women that you know, women are often the ones that are keeping families moving and packing those lunches and making sure kids get to where they need to be and running businesses and volunteering in their community and being there for friends when they need them. Women really do tend to be that glue that holds communities together. And it's often their health that they don't put first that we're hoping that we can shine a light on that.
6: And I guess, does it come down to if things are diagnosed sooner, then that's cheaper for the healthcare system? I'm assuming it's, they don't miss work as much, right?
2: That's right. So, there's lots of different ways that women's health, of course, affects all of us. But things, especially if you look at the age range of perimenopause and the menopause areas, those tend to be the years when

0: women's health opportunity paper to ensure that we aren't positioning it as a, that it's only a gap. It's actually an opportunity to say, hey, here are all the ways that Alberta is doing amazing things, including the funding that we provide at the Alberta Women's Health Foundation. We fund over 228 women's health researchers, and we all know that women's health improvements need to help with the research first. So, but we know that we can't do that in a silo. The Alberta Women's Health Foundation can't fix this on our own. We need government participation. We need industry participation. We need women themselves to know how to advocate for their own health. We need academia to make sure that they're improving the women's health programs, general practitioners, you name it. If there is a touch point through the system, we know that we all have to work together. And that's really how we've laid it out in the paper, is to position it as a need for us all to work together.
1: Well, it's certainly very interesting and important data. So thank you so much for your insight on this study, Lindsay.
0: Of course. Thank you.
2: From tornadoes to flooding and heat warnings ahead, the wild weather Canadians across the country are experiencing this weekend.
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0: active weather is causing chaos across much of the country, from flooding in Manitoba to tornadoes in Alberta and Saskatchewan, and a stifling heat wave across the prairies through to Quebec. Melissa Ridgen reports.
1: Oh, there it goes. Touched again.
2: Rachel Clark captured this Saturday evening outside Glasslyn, Saskatchewan.
3: We might actually have to go. There's two. There's the other one over there. It's hit the ground. Wow! That is so cool!
4: Never seen anything like it. Like, I've never seen a tornado before, but double tornadoes was crazy. And then the hail was just huge.
2: Four tornadoes were reported in Saskatchewan Saturday, less than 24 hours after tying a single-day record with 10 on Friday. One of the twisters hit Tullaby Lake, Alberta at around 5:30 p.m. before crossing into Saskatchewan. Here's one of the storm systems seen from downtown Saskatoon. From tornadoes to flooding, it's been a rough few days on the prairies. Torrential rain caused flooding in Edmonton, and Brandon has spent more than a week dealing with an overflowing Assiniboine River. Sandbags are protecting the city's main routes. It's expected to crest any time before Wednesday.
5: Expecting maybe a foot more rise, so that would be about 8 feet total in the last few days.
2: On top of all the

0: Wild weather, a thick blanket of hot, humid air covering Saskatchewan, Manitoba, much of Ontario, and into Quebec. Yellow and orange warnings that 30-degree temperatures could feel like 45 with the humidity, making festival season sweaty.
1: It's beautiful. We need to come outside and let the sun kiss our forehead.
0: The weather forecast shows the extreme heat will back off Saskatchewan maybe Monday, but will hang on over Manitoba until midweek. Melissa Ridgen, Global News.
2: Well, the heat remains in the central part of the country, Winnipeg, Regina, into the mid-30s, the Humidex values into the mid-40s. Saskatoon also saw a hot day, 29 Calgary, 23 Edmonton. Pretty average day on the coast for Vancouver. They've been seeing some cooler temperatures and some rain up in the far north, so hopefully that continues. On the eastern side of the country, things are going to warm up tomorrow. Check out Thunder Bay tomorrow, 37 degrees into the 30s for southern Ontario into Quebec. St. John saw a cool day today, but they're going to get another 7 degrees tomorrow, so a nice start to the week. Winnipeg again, a hot day tomorrow, upper 20s, so a bit of relief for Saskatchewan tomorrow, and we'll see temperatures in the mid-20s, a warm day for Vancouver also tomorrow. So the weather alerts in place, heat warnings in our southeastern corner, that'll be in place for at least the next day to the east of us as well. There is a severe thunderstorm warning. We've seen another storm pop up. It's slowly been tracking sort of this way across the province. Hasn't quite turned into anything extremely severe, but we've been seeing a lot of rain in Fort McMurray. Air quality warnings to the north of us. That heat warning extends right into basically all of Ontario under a heat warning, and in addition to some thunderstorm warnings and air quality warnings in northern Quebec. So we see some instability through Quebec into the eastern Maritimes, but otherwise pretty clear all across the country, and sunny and hot and clear for Western Canada tomorrow.
3: The 2026 FIFA World Cup is in its final stretch, and we now know the four semifinalists. France, Spain, England, and Argentina are the teams left in the race for the ultimate soccer glory. All four nations share the top four spots on the men's world ranking, and it's only the third time in history when all semifinalists are former champions. Last night, defending champion Argentina became the last team to qualify for the semis, defeating Switzerland 3-1 in extra time. Earlier on Saturday, England secured their place by a 2-1 victory over Norway, also in extra time. France was the first team to book its place in the last four after defeating Morocco 2-0 in the quarterfinals. Spain joined them after edging Belgium 2-1 in a thrilling contest on Friday. Tournament favorite France will play Spain on Tuesday, while England will face off against Argentina the following day.
4: It's a real challenge to get people to pick up the phone, to speak to someone on the other line.
3: Is the public's trust in Statistics Canada falling? What internal government polling shows what Canadians think of our public institutions.
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0: data collection agency, Statistics Canada, is facing some headwinds when it comes to trust and reliability. According to some internal government polling obtained by Global News, a significant number of Canadians do not trust StatsCan to protect the privacy of personal information, nor do they believe the agency operates independently from political influence. David Aiken reports.
1: Some pushback.
2: You put return to sender, and you put "fuck you, liberals." Give it to Ukraine. That's where my tax dollars go anyway.
3: It was a minor trend during this year's census, an angry online campaign against the census and the government. Perhaps anticipating that backlash, Statistics Canada put a poll in the field last fall to see where it stood with Canadians.
4: Canadians have more trust in national institutions than almost any other country among advanced economies. And so Canada is actually doing pretty well in that regard. But it's not something we want to take for granted either.
3: Indeed, barely half of those surveyed, or 49.6%, believed Statistics Canada operates independently of political influence, while 25.1% did not believe that. And while nearly 60% trust StatsCan to protect the privacy of personal data it collects through the census and other surveys, nearly 20% did not.
5: This is not a new phenomenon. It's a phenomenon that has been going on as trust towards institutions has been eroding over years.
3: But that erosion of trust means response rates to StatsCan surveys have fallen. And that in turn means reliability of the data it publishes is not what it once was. Economists at Desjardins Group recently assessed the quality of data from StatsCan and other countries' data agencies and found a global trend of declining data quality post-pandemic.
4: It's a real challenge to get people to pick up the phone, to speak to someone on the other line, and also the underlying population data swinging all over the place.
3: And yet the Carney government is, in some ways, making things more challenging here in Canada because of its government-wide belt-tightening to cut staff and expenses.
4: Just cutting the budget without thinking of, you know, what we want as outcomes as a country when it comes to data that's going to support business decisions, fiscal policy decisions, monetary policy decisions, I think is the real issue.
6: StatsCan believes it can be more efficient in the way it collects and processes data, but it has been ordered to cut its budget by nearly $340 million over the next 4 years. David Aiken, Global News, Ottawa.
7: After a cool and wet Sunday, finally some warmth for northern Alberta, Grand Prairie. We'll see highs in the mid-20s to start the week. Fort McMurray, Cold Lake as well, before some showers enter the picture on Wednesday. Jasper, hot start to the week, too, into the mid-upper 20s. Edmonton, Red Deer, very warm. Some showers possible midweek as well. Lloydminster could see some showers, plus some hot temperatures over the next few days. Same for down south, Banff, sunny and hot. Calgary, some instability coming on Wednesday. 30s for Lethbridge for a day or two. Same for Medicine Hat before some cooler temperatures and some precipitation by midweek for southern Alberta.
0: Are our summers changing? They seem to be getting hotter, lasting longer, and arriving earlier than they used to. As Global's Christy Gordon explains, new research confirms a shift is taking place.
8: Changes to something like the summer season is a much easier thing for us as people to put our finger on and notice than, say, the gradual rise of climate change.
9: Ted Scott analyzed temperature data from across the Northern Hemisphere to help confirm the changes to summer we think are happening actually are.
8: We've been gaining, on average, about 6 days of summer-like weather every decade since 1990.
9: That's faster than the 4 days per decade a previous study found, meaning the warming across the Northern Hemisphere is speeding up. Summers in Edmonton are warming more slowly than the average and are only 4 days longer than they used to be before 1990, while others, like Montreal, are warming faster and are now 34 days longer. And summers are getting hotter. On average, summer months in the Northern Hemisphere are rising by 0.4 degrees per decade.
8: Well, that amount of increase is higher than kind of the average trend for how climate change is raising temperatures. So the heat in summer is rising faster.
9: Summers in Vancouver are now on average 1 degree warmer than before 1990. Meanwhile, Toronto and Montreal are more than 2 degrees hotter.
8: I worry about us being prepared on the energy demand for cooling to, you know, keep people healthy. Well, there's like roughly a third of people who can't afford or don't have access to air conditioning.
1: Beyond the length and temperature, the transitions between spring and summer and summer and fall are speeding up as well.
8: You know, one day it's spring, the next day summer.
9: Those faster warm-ups can have real consequences. Snowpack melts faster, landscapes dry out earlier, and conditions for drought and wildfire develop sooner.
8: I think about the school season. If hot temperatures start happening in the spring school season, like schools need air conditioning.
9: And these changes can have an impact on farmers.
8: You might be like, hey, we've had 2 weeks of good weather. It's time to plant. And then you get another freeze and now your crops are ruined.
1: Scott believes this research will connect climate change to our everyday experiences to help make the issue feel more urgent. He believes that growing public concern is essential to help push our leaders to make the right decisions. Christy Gordon, Global News.
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0: Success depended on precision, accuracy, well-rounded peas, steady puffs, and the wind. The eccentric event features two categories. The traditional class is restricted to standard plastic pea shooters, and the open class, where competitors are free to modify their equipment.
17: That's like pea shooters on steroids?
0: I want to know who came up with this.
17: Where did they
0: think? Who signs up for it?
17: Great idea.
0: How you practice for it, the skill?
17: And notice nobody is wearing safety goggles.
0: No,
17: exactly. I practicing mean, I guess no safe one's... pea shooting here. You gotta
0: down Target.
17: Well, the sunglasses, I guess.
0: Really, truly a competition for everything. I don't know how you get into that. It would be, I'd be interested to know, though. I'd be interested to learn a little bit.
17: Well, of course, being in England, it's probably after a few drinks you're really good at pea shooting.
0: So fair enough. But the wind playing a factor, not a great day today in Calgary for pea shooting.
17: No, it was very windy.
0: But would the rest of the week be better?
17: Yes. Well, the wind, you know, it's kind of our thing. And we're looking at warm temperatures, so a little breeze might not hurt. It might not be great for the pea shooting, but upper 20s, close to 30 by next weekend.
0: Well, that's some good pea shooting weather, hopefully. Thank you so much for watching. We will be back tonight for Global News at 11.

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2: From the National Newsroom of the Canadian Press, I'm John Kennedy. A group for Alberta independence brought supporters together for a pancake breakfast today. John Tomkinson was among those chowing down and chatting with others who believe Alberta should split from Canada. Tomkinson says he believes the political climate in the province is changing.
3: The overwhelming support that we see doesn't match the polls. When we're out at parades, the community, the people that are afraid to answer questions or afraid to talk, are really quick to give you a thumbs up, give you a smile, give you a wink, and ask for a small Alberta flag or a big one.
2: At the same time, Prime Minister Mark Carney flipped pancakes at another event, while some people there expressed their support for Canada. Calgary police have charged a 41-year-old landlord after tenants allegedly found hidden cameras inside bathrooms and bedrooms at rental homes. Investigators believe the accused, Sur Yong Park, owns rental properties in Calgary, Toronto, and Vancouver, and may have targeted Korean women. The first cameras were discovered in June inside a bathroom surge protector and a bedroom smoke detector. Park faces one count of break and enter and five counts of voyeurism as investigators seek additional information from the public. Prime Minister Mark Carney has offered his condolences to the family of U.S. Senator Lindsey Graham today.
4: Graham's office says the South Carolina Republican died Saturday night after a brief and sudden illness, but provided no further details. U.S. President Donald Trump called Graham like a member of the family, saying the senator had phoned him after returning from Ukraine and sounded tired, but otherwise fine. Foreign Affairs Minister Anita Anand praised Graham's efforts to attempt to end the war in Ukraine, while Industry Minister Melanie Jolie said they often disagreed, but she always valued his wit and their conversations. David Augustine, The Canadian Press.
2: Business owners along Toronto's St. Clair Avenue West and residents of the area are expressing shock and grief after a popular street festival abruptly ended yesterday evening with gunfire that killed two people and left others injured. Redon Hojai says he was on his way to a cafe at St. Clair Avenue West that he visits every Sunday, but today it was closed.
5: No, it's hard to describe. I feel sad, most of all. A bit afraid.
2: The street festival on St. Clair Avenue was scheduled to run through today as well, but organizers called it off as police continue their investigation. The United States launched multiple waves of strikes against Iran after an Iranian attack on a container ship in the Strait of Hormuz left one crew member missing. Iran retaliated with attacks targeting Bahrain, Kuwait, Qatar, and Jordan, as well as Oman, further escalating tensions across the Gulf region. The U.S. military said the strikes targeted missile sites, air defenses, and Revolutionary Guard assets to reduce Iran's ability to threaten commercial shipping. This is the Canadian Press. In sports, Tom Kim played bogey-free during a tight race to the finish and closed with a 6-under-64 for a two-shot victory in the Scottish Open, his first PGA Tour title since fall of 2023. It's the latest and best sign the 24-year-old Kim had his game on track after spending all season outside the top 100 in the world. He finished third in the U.S. Open, then outlasted a strong field and a marathon day at the Renaissance Club. Anthony Siegler hit a sacrifice fly in the 10th as the red-hot Boston Red Sox beat the New York Yankees 3-2. The win completed a 9-0 road trip for the Bo Sox. Boston scored two runs in the 9th when the Yankees committed an error on a potential game-ending double play. Alexander Zverev hopes he can become more than the third guy in tennis. Jannik Sinner won his second straight Wimbledon singles title today, beating Zverev in four sets, but Zverev thinks he's closer than ever to challenging the top-ranked Italian and his main rival, Carlos Alcaraz. From the Canadian Press, I'm John Kennedy.
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7: For yet another hour, Shea Ganem with you again today, and we're in the middle of a conversation about something that is affecting Canadians from coast to coast to coast right now, and that is data centers. And we have seen pushback in Vancouver. There was a huge, huge protest and pushback against a data center in Hamilton, where they actually said after all of the pushback, okay, we're going to bring in a moratorium. People are concerned about massive amounts of water and electricity use, and some jurisdictions, including Manitoba, have said, no, we're not doing it. Meanwhile, in Alberta, this was the announcement yesterday.
8: I'm happy to announce that Meta has announced plans to build its first Canadian data center in Alberta, representing an investment of more than $13 billion in our province. This is, yeah.
7: Premier Daniel Smith announcing that Meta will build a $13 billion data center in Alberta. She says it is one of the largest private sector investments in Canadian history. Will create 3,000 jobs during the construction phase, 300 full-time jobs going forward. The government of Alberta says it'll kick about $250 million every year back to the province in the form of royalties and taxes and other fees. On top of that, they're investing $16 million in local infrastructure, roads, water, things like that. But as we said, wading into some choppy waters when it comes to data centers. Canadians in all kinds of places in our country have said, we don't want this. We don't have confidence that it's not going to affect water. Meta says, no, don't worry. It's a closed loop cooling system. We're not going to use any more water than your average golf course. Not a problem. Massive amounts of power draw. It is. It's enough. The equivalent of 800,000 to a million homes is how much. A million homes is how much this data center is going to use. But not going to be taking the electricity off Alberta's grid. You got to create your own. Okay, we're going to build a natural gas plant. Lots of natural gas. We will generate our own electricity. Win-win, the province says, because now you're buying the natural gas too. Hold on. Environmentalists say. Now you're increasing emissions. This is a very contentious issue. And as I say, in some provinces and some cities, they've said, that's it, we're not doing it. We're out. Some of these proposals in the United States, same thing, they've abandoned them, gave up, said, no, okay, fine, we'll go somewhere else. But they're coming to Alberta. There's about four in Alberta right now. There's other ones in other parts of the country. And the federal government says we need to orders of magnitude scale up the amount of data and data centers we have in this country in order to meet the demand that's coming in the future. We want to be part of the future. We want to be on the cutting edge, the leading edge of it. And give us a call, 1-800-663-0630. Good? Bad? Where do you stand on an issue that is affecting so many people in Canada right now? Let's go to Scott. Scott, you are on the air.
9: Hi, Shay. Thanks for taking my call. Great show today, by the way.
7: Thanks.
9: I guess the question I have is, when I look at the Alberta Major Projects website, we've got two major data centers that are listed for that area of the province. We've got the Beacon AI data center, and now we've got this Meta one. I don't know if they're the same data center, or are they proposing...
7: The Beacon Hill one? I think somebody just called... Isn't that east of Calgary? Rockyview?
9: No, there's a... Well, Beacon's got a few.
7: Okay, maybe more than one.
9: The major projects, but the one out by Gibbons is a $7 billion one, and then you've got Meta proposing this $13 billion one. I don't know if they're the same or if they're different. It'd be surprising to me to build two that size in roughly the same area. But when we look at $13 billion, that's a huge amount of investment. I mean, I worked up in Curl Lake. One phase of Curl Lake was $13 billion alone. So,
7: it's a huge amount of money. Yeah.
9: Yeah, that's fantastic opportunity to put a lot of people to work.
7: Yep.
9: What I don't want to see is us flying people in from other parts of the country. I think there's enough people that are unemployed in our province that we should be using a local workforce if we're going to be building this thing.
7: Yeah, I mean, that'll be another consideration, Scott. You're right. I don't know about that. I mean, and the other thing is those are temporary construction jobs. Now, if you're a builder, who cares? All jobs are temporary, right? So I'm not saying that this is not, it's great. It's fantastic. 3,000 people involved in the construction of this facility. They're not the ongoing jobs. It drops to 300 in terms of ongoing. But like I say, it's a major project, and that's what construction is built around, right? Building major projects. Steve, you are on the air. Hi, Steve.
10: This might be a dumb question, but like the Sakina Reserve next to Calgary is 100 square miles, and they're putting in all the retail in that. If they wanted to put this in, besides making them probably the richest reserve in Canada, could anybody stop them? Because it's basically their land.
7: Yeah.
10: Because there's,
7: yeah, you're right.
10: There's the Gleason Reserve.
7: Yeah, oh, sure. There's all kinds
10: and
7: of them.
10: There's one on the way to Medicine Hat, and it was never put into agricultural production. I always thought, man, do you know how much money that would generate for the reserve? The other thing that I'm not familiar with this term. I'll finish with this. What is an inaudible low hum?
7: Yeah, I guess it's like a low-frequency hum that you wouldn't necessarily hear, but would be felt in other ways and perhaps by other animals.
10: Well, because I was looking at a Macintosh amp in the 90s, and that's the first time I heard it. They said, well, this does the frequencies you can't hear.
7: You can't hear, yeah.
10: I says, well, why do I need this tube amp to do that? And then when my wife found out it was $8,000, she said, no, anyway.
7: We've all been there, Steve.
10: But the thing is, if you can't hear it, how does that negatively impact? Because I remember when cell phones
7: going
10: to give us all brain cancer.
7: Yeah, I know. I mean, it's a vibration, I think, Steve. I don't know for sure, but you ask AI. It'll tell you. We can close the circle. We can go all the way around and bring it back to AI. Part of the comments here is, there's assurances being made by government and by Meta. Now, we're going to do this well, and we're not going to use power, and we're not going to use water, and everything's okay. And one of the questions was, well, how do we know? How do we know what this is going to look like? And the answer to that from the premier was, well, that's what this land was designed for. That's why we created Alberta's industrial heartland. It's designed for heavy industrial use. So some of the concerns that apply to other projects that might be more residential or closer to, populated areas and things like that, this area has literally been designed, zoned, and created for this. And the premier said, listen, this is an industrial area that's been established for 40 years. There were supposed to be 12 refineries on that site, the premier said. That's what this is for. So saying it's a different consideration than some of the ones like the Hamilton one, which, residents were like, we don't want this. Olds, Alberta, Vancouver, other places have said, no. We don't want this so close to where we live. Ian, you are on the air. Hi, Ian.
11: Hey, I just wanted to point out some of the discuss some of the numbers stuff. So there's a lot of reasons to be concerned about data centers.
7: Yep.
11: Large data centers. But from what I'm hearing people calling in, there's an awful lot of just made-up stuff. So
7: I'm sure you're right.
11: If the AI data center fails partway through because they failed to complete construction, and we're 80% of the way through the natural gas power plant being built. From my end, great. Thank you, Meta, for walking away from a pile of money. We'll have somebody else take it over and do something with it.
7: No, sure, you're right. And you know what? I think you make a really good point. I think we don't possibly know what this is going to look like a week from now, let alone a year from now. The way this technology moves so fast, we don't know.
11: Yeah. And then there's three other quick points that are directly related. The price of gas in Alberta is so incredibly cheap. And if you look at your bill, you'll find that it's not the usage that the consumption.
7: Transition.
11: It's the fixed cost, right?
7: That's right.
11: So people that are worried about natural gas in Alberta, again, another fictional problem. All that being said, I trust Meta about as much as I like Mark Zuckerberg's haircut.
7: Yep.
11: So
7: you're absolutely right.
11: I don't trust them at all. I don't like the company, but here's the actual numbers I'm thinking of. $13 billion for this data center? Wrong. That is not what Alberta will get. I don't know the actual number, but I'll put a substantial amount of money, I'll bet a substantial amount of money, that 90-some percent of it's going to NVIDIA and HP for making the servers.
7: The hardware within the facility.
11: $13 billion, okay, that's a great number, but it doesn't mean anything. It doesn't mean anything for Alberta.
7: Well, the minister's going to join us in about an hour. Ian, and I will ask him that question, how much of that directly goes to Alberta. Right now, I've got to take a break. Your calls when we come back after this.
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7: The largest data center outside of the United States to be built by Meta is now proposed for Sturgeon County, just to the north of Edmonton. Massive in size and power consumption. Like a gigawatt. It's enormous. It's you know, it's the size of the amount of power consumed by entire cities will be used by this thing. Now, there is a policy in Alberta that says you bring your own power. You can't just be drawing off our grid. Well, you couldn't. You literally couldn't. Our grid could not support this sort of thing. Some of the smaller ones in the province do, though. But going forward, we have a bring your own power policy. So they will be building basically a natural gas electricity generation plant on site to provide their own power. What about water? Well, it's a closed-loop cooling system. I think radiator when I hear that. And they say it won't use any more water than your average Alberta golf course. Don't worry about it. Taken care of. City of St. Albert, or the RM of Sturgeon County, says, nah, don't worry. We zone this land just for things like this. This is where things like this are supposed to go. It shouldn't have an impact on people who live there. So we have, you heard the consultation issue. Beck McIntosh with Little Town Big Data, saying the province doesn't really tell people what's going on. They just drop this on them. We've asked the minister to join us today. Hopefully, he was working on his schedule. Hopefully, we'll have Nate Glubish at some point today to give us the other side of this. But what do you think? Like I say, AI is the future, and we've been told a million times we need to be part of it. Okay, can you be part of it without some risk? And how much is the risk really there? Because it sounds like, you know, if you listen to the province, you listen to Meta, they're aware of the risks and the concerns and the opposition, and they've dealt with it. Let's go to the phone line, 780-451-8800, 403-974-8255. Darren in Edmonton, you can start us off. Go ahead, Darren.
0: Hey, Shay, calling from the west of Edmonton. I got a hobby farm, so I get the whole, hey, not in my backyard, because I've seen it happen in my area. But let me tell you, like, we're just not getting anything built in this country.
7: Right.
0: Like, nothing. Like, we want to build a pipeline. Oh, but this guy doesn't like it. Okay, well, let's not build it then. Let's put in a $13 billion investment. But, you know, we don't like it. Okay, well, let's not do it. That's what the industrial heartland was established for, is these products. And I'm using AI in my business. It's not going away.
7: Trust me, it's absolutely not. Of course, yeah.
0: It's amazing what it's doing for business optimization. And on the water issue, okay, so closed loop, great. Natural gas, great.
7: Yeah.
0: There is a company in Lloydminster, and I encourage you to have them on your show. And I uncovered them a little while ago through our business, and they're called, I believe, Upstream. And he has a patent on using stranded gas and using air cooling systems to build data systems. He has over 100,000 square feet and is selling these systems all across North America. He this patent actually shut down another company in the U.S. who was doing a similar thing because he had the
7: Okay.
0: And it's stunning. And I've toured the facility. No water, just air, cooling the systems. And there, to your point of what you asked, and I think your speaker that you brought on board from Olds was incredibly well-spoken and sounds fairly well-informed, but she didn't answer the question clearly that you had posed, which was, is there a path forward here?
7: Can we do it?
0: Can we get it done? Yeah. And I think there is. There's lots of unique technology. Thanks, Shay. Thanks for this topic. It's very important to the provinces.
7: Sure is. It's huge. It's huge. Yeah. Yeah. Thanks, Darren. I really appreciate it. He raised something else in terms of where we are with artificial intelligence. And I wanted to bring you this because it's not just Alberta. This is a national thing. And the federal government has said they are really, really going to be trying to champion AI and data and all the rest of that, as you know. There's a new report out. Okay, that says in terms of where Canada needs to get to in terms of data centers, it's orders of magnitude. Listen to this.
2: A new report from Boston Consulting Group says Canada needs to more than quadruple its data center capacity by 2030 in order to handle growing domestic demand. It says Canada currently has 0.3 gigawatts of capacity and will need 1.3. So far, Meta says its 1 gigabyte, $10 billion facility in Canada will be used to power its own AI systems. I'm Jacqueline Hansen with Business Matters.
7: So as he said, it's not going away, and you should expect more and more and more of this. So the question is, how do we do that in a way that it doesn't become a net negative? Adam in Wainwright, you're on the air. Hi, Adam.
3: Hi, Shay, big fan.
7: Thanks.
3: And like, so I've noticed in the past year that when you ask your phone a question now, it'll actually give you a specific answer, like, why did Jon Snow die in Game of Thrones? Like, so is that what we need this 4 mile by 4 mile area of servers for?
7: No, like, it does other things too, Adam. Like, I'm no AI expert. I have as many guests on as I can about what AI can do. But I think it can do a lot more than that. In fact, I know it can do a lot more than that. It's replacing a lot of jobs, right?
3: But they need all these. So I'm assuming it's going to be mostly servers. Like, do they just need to pour the information into it? Like a big storage facility? Is that essentially what it is then?
7: Yeah, and it's used for other things. It's used for, like, interact, all that sort of stuff. Like, that's computing power. But when you're talking about AI in particular, it's answering those questions like, how did Jon Snow die? But it does do more important. That's what I use it for, Adam. I'm with you 100%. But I think other people use it for far more involved and advanced things. But, you know, Adam, like, we had a guest on quite a while ago. They're using it in the hospital system in Toronto. It was a pilot project. We should follow up and see where they're at on it. where they were doing scheduling, and AI would go and crunch the data from, you know, massive amounts of data in terms of when do we need more people, when do we need fewer people, when are people going to be sick, when are people going to be on holidays, and sort of build the schedule based on all the data available. Like, we don't need to have 5 ER docs on Saturday, April 30th, because we never get that many people. Let's scale it down to and like that kind of information, data number crunching that it could do. And they say it worked great. It was a fantastic development and advancement. So it can do things like that. It can do all kinds of things. And it's only going to do more and more. Every single day, it becomes more and more powerful. Tom in Calgary, you're on the air. Hi, Tom.
4: Hey, great. Thanks for having me on. Great topic. A lot of misinformation that's out there. You want to know a great use of AI?
7: Yeah.
4: Watch Clarkson Farm. He used AI in this last season on how to understand where to pesticide, fertilize.
7: Yeah, his, sure.
4: His crops.
7: Yep.
4: Where the water concentration was in the crops. That's not anything other than taking information, yep, and finding the highest probability of action that's there. Now, the season didn't work out well for him for other matters, but this potentially could save him as a farmer massive amount of dollars, yep, between fertilizer, pesticides, and working. These were robotic equipment that went through, didn't need a human. Now, we could go down the path of replacing humans,
7: yep,
4: or not.
7: For sure.
4: I'm in finance. I use it more for getting my team to be more analytic and reading the information than not. But further, the reason I talk about misinformation, chips are also liquid cooled. Technology is coming down the path that water usage is only going to be for potable water in the facilities versus using the cool.
7: That's what Meta's saying. Yeah, they're going to use it for equipment maintenance, you know, toilets, things like that. Like, they won't be using any on-site water. They say fire protection systems, equipment maintenance, and like you would use it in any other business.
4: Yeah, noise. Noise. There's technology on noise reduction. It doesn't. It doesn't occur to the level we have, and people forget we have data centers within our urban centers already existing, and it's only up until now that it becomes an issue. We have to move forward. I like one of the last callers. Promote business, build things, because one of the things that people don't talk about, the world as we know it now is massively changing. Sovereignty around our information is going to have to be within the confines of this country. How do you do it unless you build out these systems?
7: No, you're right. You're right. Tom, you're absolutely right. I'm going to try and get some more calls on, but you're right.
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7: All right, welcome back, everybody. Shea Ganim with you here as we continue this conversation around artificial intelligence. We were just dealing with how it's powered and data centers and how Canadians seem to be getting more and more concerned about this, even as projects continue to come online or proposed to come online, including the massive one in Alberta. So AI is, we've been told repeatedly, the future. And a lot of people warn about the risks that come with it. And you can take it all the way to a Terminator scenario if you want. And that's trying to predict what happens in the future. But it's a very real concern for a lot of people. But we also know there are modern day, right now, impacts that AI has brought about that have been negative. You can talk about job loss. We've had conversations about that. But there's something even more intimate that has a lot of people upset. And that is, you can use artificial intelligence, and people have used artificial intelligence, to basically generate photos, videos, audio, whatever you want, that will depict pretty much anybody that you want doing anything that you want them to do, even though they never did. It's called deepfakes. And they're getting to the point now where you'd be hard-pressed to really tell if what you're looking at is fake, real. There's no way of knowing. Don't have to think too long and too hard about how that can negatively impact people in a great many ways. And our government has tried to come up with a policy to protect Canadians. To talk to us about that, we have Elizabeth Sargent with us. She's a freelance journalist based in Toronto and wrote a great piece about this at The Walrus. You can read it at thewalrus.ca. Elizabeth, thanks so much for being with us today. I really do appreciate your time.
31: Yeah, thank you so much for having me. I'm really keen to speak about this issue. Yeah,
7: great piece. I loved it. Learned a ton. So let's start there. We're going to be talking about deep fake nudes, which, like I say, you know, is artificial AI generated pictures. But what are we talking about here? And just how big of an issue has it become? Quite a big issue already, right?
31: Yeah, this is a huge issue in Canada. And so my article really spotlights especially intimate images when it comes to deepfakes, which is an issue that has affected young people across Canada from Calgary to Charlottetown. And upon my research, I've just seen that like nearly half of Canadians have encountered deepfakes or altered images online. And just like huge, huge numbers of young people have, you know, had them made of them without their consent, which is pretty terrifying, I would say.
7: Yeah, it is. So basically what we're talking about here is you can create what appears to be a nude photograph of, well, literally anybody, really. Mm-hmm. It's not. It's artificially generated, but you'd have no way of knowing that.
31: 100%. And it's actually quite disturbing how realistic these images are. These apps are really, really intelligent, and they can take just a picture of you off your Instagram, completely remove your clothing, and kind of match the lighting and the pose of the original photo. So it's really hard for people to determine what is a real nude image and what is not. So it's, yeah, it's quite disturbing.
7: And like you say, terrifying. Obviously, for obvious reasons. So now the government has come up with a law, and I think it's actually going to come into force this month, if I remember correctly. Mm-hmm. That will make it a criminal offense to distribute these kinds of images, right? Tell us about the law. First of all, what does it specifically outlaw?
31: Yeah, so Bill C-16, which is also known as the Protecting Victims Act, was introduced in December, and it officially received royal assent in June, so it'll come into effect in July. And so what it does is modifying the original criminal code, Section 162.1, which already criminalizes publishing, distributing, and selling intimate images of a person without their consent. So this bill has allowed it so the criminal code can update it to include the language that basically implies that it can also be AI generated. So the law was originally created to go against, you know, revenge porn, and now it's included so that if someone makes an AI image of you in a very compromising position, they will also can be prosecuted in criminal court. Something that I'd like to highlight, though, is that the law says distributing and possessing, but it doesn't say anything against creating the image, which I think is a key word there. So although this bill is highlighting that it's, you know, as bad to distribute real intimate images of people as it is to distribute fake intimate images of someone, it still doesn't really prosecute the people who are generating these images and just using these apps to create these images without other people's consent, which I think is quite an issue.
7: I think you're right. And I think, you know, that this is important in a way because we've had court cases in this country where judges have been asked to rule on AI-generated intimate images and have said, well, it's fake. Nobody did anything wrong, right? Like, based on the law that we're looking at, there's actually been cases where people weren't held accountable for doing this because they weren't actual photos, correct?
31: Yeah, that's totally correct. There was a case in Ontario, which is RVRK, basically in which, a woman went to court. Her husband had used AI to put, you know, an image of her face on a nude body and then another image of her face on a body where she was just like in her bra. And the judge still didn't criminally prosecute him. Just because, you know, he had made them, but at the time the laws didn't explicitly say generated. So he basically implied that, like, he can't really shoehorn the

0: You know, that's a great question. I guess we'll have to see. I will say, though, with a lot of the like experts and advocates that I've spoken with, that is the biggest issue. It's that you can put a law in place, but when it comes to tracking down who actually is creating these images and where they are in the world, that's a whole other story. Because if someone in another country creates these images and those laws aren't in place in that country, that's going to be a huge issue. Also, like, as you said, these spread very, very fast. And since the criminal code doesn't specifically outline how fast, like an app like Facebook or Twitter has to take down this image, that also creates a big gap and allows a lot of room for these pictures to continue to spread. So even though this law has come into effect and hopefully, you know, urges people to stop creating and distributing these images, there's still a lot of room for people to get away with this.
1: And that brings me to another point, and you talk about it in your article. Okay, so first of all, trying to find people who've done this, trying to, you know, it's a very, very, very difficult task. But it says nothing about the social media platforms where this is spread or the apps where these are generated. Like, there is no burden put on these tech companies to actually do the responsible thing, right? It all falls almost entirely on the user.
0: 100%. Yeah, and we've seen that time and time again. In fact, Facebook advertises some of these applications, which I think is possibly the most disturbing. So not only are the creators of these apps not being held accountable, the social media sites that promote these apps also aren't being held accountable. So it's kind of like we're telling individual users, hey, don't do this, this is bad. But then young people are constantly seeing an influx of these advertisements where they know that this app is accessible and it's usable, and it's still getting millions and millions of visits a month. So yeah, there's no accountability being held for the creators of these apps. And there's a lot of different apps. Like, it's really shocking the diverse amount of apps that people can easily accessible. And there's no law that's telling these huge companies like Facebook or X that, hey, you can't promote these applications, even though the people who are using these applications, if they distribute these images, are breaking a law. So it's really complex.
1: It is. It's so difficult to try and regulate these sorts of things. I always try and tell myself, well, at least we're talking about it, and maybe it builds into something from here. I mean, are you hopeful that this is just the start and we may find a way to regulate this in a meaningful way? Or is that possible? Like, what do you think about the future? Where are we headed with this stuff?
0: Yeah, that's a really difficult question. I want to be an optimist, and I want to say that I hope that creating and spreading deepfake imagery becomes as taboo as it would be that revenge porn is, because, you know, this law is kind of a modification of the law against revenge porn. And I do hope that it does, you know, scare people now that there's actually like an actual offense and there's jail time that they can serve. But on the other hand, I think unless these creators of these apps and these social media sites are held accountable, I fear there won't be much change, because it's just, I think the accessibility is the biggest part. And I think it also has something to do maybe with the culture of a younger generation where they feel like this is okay. So as much as I'd love to say like this law rocks and, you know, this is going to really make a change, I think we have to see it in practice. We have to see people who take this to court, people who go to the police and get an answer and feel some sort of justice. So it's hard to say for now. I would say I'm slightly hopeful, but I'm interested to see how this develops for sure.
1: Yeah, exactly. We'll have to see where we're going from here. But like you say, it's a start. Okay, it's better than nothing. Maybe not much better than nothing, but time will tell. Elizabeth, thanks so much for the chat. I really do appreciate your time.
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11: Lead, not leave. And we've spoken with members of the group before. You've probably heard some of the names: Jared Wesley, Trevor Toome, Ken Bosenkuhl, who's going to join us in just a moment. And they're sort of laying out a case for, or at least a conversation around, some of the issues that have got us here. And one of them, you don't have to, you know, dig too deep before you get into a conversation about equalization. It has constantly been a thorn in the side for a great many Albertans, and not without reason, right? But at the same time, it's not the most well understood program in this country. There's a lot of misconceptions about it. Again, not to say that there aren't some legitimate concerns. We'll get into that. But first of all, what is the situation, and what do we get wrong? As I said, we're going to speak with Ken about this. Ken, thanks so much for joining us. I appreciate your time today.
12: Always good to be here.
11: Like I say, you don't have to spend more than a few seconds talking separation before equalization comes up. And, you know, all the money that we send to Ottawa and all the rest, it is a source of frustration for many Albertans. It's central to this argument. And not without reason, I don't think. There are some concerns. It's not a perfect system, is it? There's legitimate grievances. We hear that all the time. And that applies to this particular concept, too.
12: Yeah, no, and you know, the misunderstandings are wide and vast, but there's clearly things that could be done better, both with the formal equalization program, what I call Big E equalization, the program itself. And then there's this other idea that Alberta just sends all this money to Ottawa and gets a lot less back. And I call that Small E equalization. So people often get the two confused, and you know, I'm happy to talk about either or both.
11: Yeah, I mean, I legitimately talk to people on the air who are under the impression that, you know, at some point in the year, the Premier of Alberta has to sit down and write a big fat check for Ottawa. Like, it doesn't work that way, right? The fact that we send more is actually a testament to how Alberta succeeds.
12: So when we're talking about money that Alberta as a whole sends into Canada and how much it gets back, that's sort of small equalization. And, you know, we have a progressive income tax system where richer people pay more in taxes than poor people. And, hey, lo and behold, Alberta has more richer people than the rest of the country. So, you know, one of the reasons we send more money into Ottawa than we get back and more money than other provinces is we have more rich people. And I often say to people, if you want to fix that, the only way to fix that is to make us as poor as everybody else. And I'm not sure that that's where we want to go. And, you know, so it's just a function of math to some extent. But Trevor Toome has estimated that three quarters or just under three quarters of the money that we pay in excess of other provinces is due to the fact that we're richer and we spend more money because we're richer. But that's separate from the formal equalization program, which we can also talk about.
11: Yeah, but and another complaint that I hear, and you write about this in the piece that you and your partners wrote about the way the system works. People will say, well, Quebec just deliberately suppresses their own resource development to keep their taxes low, and then that way they get more. It's true, right? Like this, there is an incentive to sort of, I don't know how you would characterize it, but limit what you do in order to get more on equalization. But that does happen, correct?
12: Well, one of the fundamental insights about economics is that incentives matter. And if the government pays you to not do something, then you're going to do less of that thing. And, you know, the equalization program, the program itself, you know, if you are an Atlantic, if you are a receiving province and you suddenly get this massive resource wealth, well, immediately that whatever income you get from your resources is deducted from your equalization program. And there's just less of an incentive for you to go out and develop your resources. Now, what we've done in Canada is instead of equalizing, and this gets complicated really quickly, but instead of equalizing to 100% of resource revenues, we do 50%. So there's still more of an incentive there. And I think there's a good argument that resource revenues shouldn't be included in the program at all, because those are the kind of resources that mm-hmm. shift very, very quickly. And there's been many people, myself for many years now, have advocated taking natural resource revenues out of the equalization program altogether.
11: In terms of that and how things fluctuate, there's another piece of this puzzle that, to be honest, Ken, I wasn't very well aware of either until I read the piece, and how they're supposed to work together. We always talk about equalization. We don't talk much about fiscal stabilization, which is, I guess, a parallel program. How would you characterize it, and what is it supposed to do?
12: Yeah, so they're two very different programs. The equalization program is sort of an ongoing, and it's averaged over 3 years, and the payments sort of move slowly, and there's caps and a bunch of other things. And basically, it's, you know, if provinces that collect less in sales taxes, for example, than other provinces, they get compensated for that. So if they're able to deliver programs at the same sort of tax rates as the national average. So that's the equalization program. We also have what's called a stabilization program, and that's when provinces, you know, like Alberta, face these massive decreases in their provincial revenues over a certain amount. Ottawa will step in and say, look, you've lost a huge amount of resources revenue in 1 year, and if it's over a certain amount, we'll compensate you for a portion of that. So, you know, provinces that face these massive swings in revenue, as Alberta often has, there's a separate program, not the equalization program, a separate program that compensates for that. And many of us have said, like, that's the problem Alberta has more often than, you know, we're a rich province, we don't need the money from the equalization program. But our revenues fluctuate a lot, and it's hard for the government to plan. And so this stabilization program is a way for the federal government to help provinces stabilize, to use the name of the program, stabilize their revenues over time.
11: So when we talk about, you know, concerns, and like we say, there are some legitimate concerns, there's better ways of doing things. I think a lot of people in Alberta have lost hope that will ever happen. And again, perhaps for good reason, right? Is there a case to be made that, you know what, it's not all bad? There is a benefit to Alberta that comes, because a lot of people are under the perception that we just constantly send all kinds of money. We would be so much better off if we just kept our own money. Is there an upside to the system as it is today, Ken?
12: Yeah, I mean, let me quickly address, you said people think it's hopeless. Well, Harper was in government for 10 years.
11: Yeah.
12: He made our other transfer programs equal per capita. He fixed a bunch of equalization. So people who say you can't fix things are just, that's loser talk. And I just think, you know, we need to elect a prime minister who cares about these things. And I helped get Stephen Harper elected and wrote some of his policy. So we can do something about that. But let me answer your other question. Look, if we didn't have an equalization program and the United States doesn't have one, then there were the poor provinces, and in the U.S., the poor states are constantly saying to Washington, we can't afford to deliver these programs in the same way that the rich, you know, New York and California can. So why don't you send us like individual checks? And what happens when you don't have an equalization program that gives like untied, unconditional money to poor provinces to deliver services is suddenly the federal government is interfering. And so in the United States, you have all these tied grants. You know, you can have money for education if you do what the federal government wants. You can have money for a healthcare program if you do what the federal government wants. And my worry is if we didn't have this untied equalization program in Canada, that suddenly we would have the poor provinces in Canada asking Ottawa to fix their problems. And suddenly us in Alberta, it was like, we like to run our own things. We like to run our own healthcare system. We like to run our own education system. Suddenly we'd have Ottawa, as the United States federal government does, interfering in provincial jurisdiction. And so there are people, the Fraser Institute included, who have said, look, it's much better to have these untied grants in an equalization program like Canada does than have a federal government interfering in state-run programs like the United States does. So all of that to say, to my way of thinking, Canada's equalization program allows Alberta to run more of its own affairs, to be more independent without being separate. And I'm a big fan. I was a co-author of the Firewall Letter. I'm a big fan of Alberta having more control over its resources. And I just think equalization, the formal program, is a way for us to do that. And so I think there is an argument for having an equalization program. And it's interesting, a bunch of American conservatives have been saying, hey, why don't we adopt that Canadian program instead of having the U.S. government interfering in all the state programs? So, you know, I've been chuckling as I'm watching this U.S. debate and a bunch of U.S. conservatives arguing for what we do here.
11: Exactly. Ken, excellent points. We're out of time, but thanks so much for being with us today. I really do appreciate it.
12: Always good to chat, Jay.
11: Okay, have a great day. Ken Bosnichol, founding partner with Meredith Bosnichol Policy Advisors, and also with Lead Not Leave. And we didn't have time to get to it, but he makes another really interesting point. But we have to get to the news. And that is, can you imagine what would happen if we didn't have equalization? And suddenly you've got provinces that, you know, I mean, rely on it for a lot of the services that they provide. And Alberta wouldn't, right? How many people, we worry now about people flooding into Alberta? I mean, we used to celebrate it. Now it's sort of, oh boy, it's more than we can handle. What do you think would happen if you had a situation where healthcare systems were deteriorating in the Maritimes? Or there was, you know, education was slipping? Or all these sorts of things, right? Like, the stabilization across the country sort of allows people to remain where they are rather than flooding jurisdictions that are in a better position for whatever reason, which would be compounding our problems time and time again. So I encourage you to check it out. You can read the piece if you want. It is at, I'm just going to double check here, which one, it's thehub.ca.
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22: From the National Newsroom of the Canadian Press, I'm John Kennedy. Prime Minister Mark Carney attended the Calgary Stampede, where he watched chuck wagon races and spoke with visitors about a proposed oil pipeline to British Columbia. Alberta has submitted the project to Ottawa's Major Projects Office, with the route expected to follow the existing Trans Mountain Corridor from near Edmonton to Delta, BC. Carney says he's optimistic the pipeline will proceed and that Canada must expand conventional energy production while reducing environmental impacts. He also appealed directly to Albertans and their frustrations with Ottawa as the province approaches an October 19th referendum on separation. Business owners along Toronto's St. Clair Avenue West Street and the residents of the area are expressing shock and grief after a popular street festival was abruptly ended with gunfire yesterday, killing two people and injuring others. Restaurant owner Tomer Markovitz says he and other business owners on the street had shut their operations down because they anticipated trouble.
23: We didn't want to risk our staff, so we decided to close earlier. Even today, obviously it's canceled. I think it's just an ongoing lack of security, lack of responsibility, lack of supervision and enforcement for in the festival itself.
22: About 13,000 people were attending the festival at the time of the shots ringing out shortly after 8 p.m. yesterday in the area of St. Clair Avenue West and Arlington Avenue. The BC Wildfire Service is urging people to follow rules as two out-of-control wildfires continue burning in the Fraser Canyon. The agency says drivers have been speeding through the reopened Highway 1 fire zone and stopping to film firefighting efforts. It also says a drone flying near the Brunswick Creek wildfire forced crews to temporarily suspend helicopter and air tanker operations. Transport Canada has appointed an observer to help oversee the investigation into a train derailment near Repentigny, Quebec. The derailment sent 49 rail cars off the tracks near Holmes, though no one was injured and no hazardous materials were spilled. Rail safety inspectors are monitoring CN Rail's response to ensure safety rules and speed limits are followed. The nuclear industry is in the middle of a revival after a decade of stagnation. Countries from around the world are building or promising to build more nuclear power plants, but before the recent ascent, the industry had been on the decline. Cameco miner Taryn Roski says she remembers it well.
0: So it was like super stressful trying to figure out finances and stuff, and like it ended up being that I had to try and sell my house. I ended up taking a loss on that because the housing market was in a horrible place.
22: It wasn't until 2022 that Cameco started reopening operations due to better market conditions. This is the Canadian Press. In sports, the Toronto Blue Jays are entering the All-Star break on a loss. Former Blue Jay Ty France drove in the go-ahead run with an eighth-inning sacrifice fly as the San Diego Padres beat the visiting Toronto Blue Jays 5-4. The Jays dropped 2 of 3 games to the Padres and saw their record slip to 45-51. Joey Cantillo struck out 9 over 5 innings of one-run ball, and the Cleveland Guardians beat the Miami Marlins 5-2, completing a 3-game sweep. The Marlins had won 6 straight at home entering the series and were a major league best 26-8 since June 1st. Marina Mabry scored 30 points as Toronto Tempo held off the New York Liberty 93-91 in WNBA action at Montreal's Bell Center. Niara Sabali made the tie-breaking basket with 52 seconds left after Toronto blew a 20-point lead. Mabry had her second consecutive 30-point game and her fifth this season. From the Canadian Press, I'm John Kennedy.
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2: We're taking on the biggest headlines with the best talk show hosts in Canada. This is Crosstalk.
11: Yes, welcome to another round of Crosstalk here on the Chorus Radio Network. We do this every week. It's always a highlight. We bring together some of the best talk radio hosts from all across this country to talk about the issues that have been making news for the week from coast to coast to coast. And this week we have Rob Fay in Vancouver, Brad Smith joining us from Toronto. I am Shea Ganim, based in Alberta. Guys, thanks for being here. Always look forward to these hours. They're always good.
3: So excited.
24: They are.
11: I want to start with you. Yeah, don't be too enthusiastic, Rob. Just settle down. Yeah, we've got enough. Pace yourself, man.
24: Trying.
11: I wanted to meet. Maybe you're burned out by the World Cup. I want to get your take on this because I tried hard to be a soccer fan, and I'm going to say it was work for me. The World Cup is over in Canada. The World Cup continues for another week or two. I think the games will be played. But Canada, of course, eliminated last weekend. And the last game in Canada was played in Vancouver midweek. So now we've moved past that. And it's all based in the United States. I saw some of the stuff that happened in the United States, guys. And I thought, oh, I can't wait till that takes off here. And I don't know if it ever did. I'm talking about the scenes we saw in Houston and the scenes we saw in Boston and, you know, the social media excitement and the street parties and all these sorts of things. Rob, you're in Vancouver, hosted the majority of the Canadian games. You went to a couple of the games, did you not? I mean, you immersed yourself fully, right?
24: I did. And I'll tell you this, I couldn't disagree more. It was phenomenal. Good. Like, it was awesome. And I wish I'd have bought you a plane ticket to come out here for the last couple of weeks because, you know, I thought that this was just going to be Canadiana and I thought there'd be a lot of Maple Leafs painted on cheeks. But Shay, there were so many Colombians and Australians and Ecuadorians. And that was the one thing about the World Cup that I didn't really take into consideration when I kept having these people talk about the taxes and the bill that is forthcoming is just how many people descended on this city. And I'm sure Brad in Toronto, much the same, but the pageantry in addition to the games was really second to none.
11: And that's good, because like I say, I'm sitting here in the middle of nowhere. We didn't have any games. We had a friendly before the tournament started.
24: You should have.
11: I know, we absolutely should have. But that was a decision made by somebody that's no longer in government. But regardless, and I saw all this and I thought, man, why isn't that happening here? So I'm glad to hear that it is. Did you see the same things in Toronto, Brad? Was there a lot of enthusiasm, a lot of things happening?
3: You know, it's crazy because I live literally 200 feet maybe from where they popped up FanFest in Toronto. And what I can say is, just to Rob's point, the energy and enthusiasm going around. I walk my dog every day down by the water. You could hear each individual game from literally miles away. It was insane. But at the same time, you know, when you're thinking about what this impact is, and I know we want to focus on the current economic impact, but like, you just look at the stats of the youth participation in soccer. We already know it's number one in Canada, but they're projecting now, just because of this, just based on early registration rates, that we're going to see a 24% increase in soccer in Canada. So yes, we can talk about economics all we want, but this is the Vinsanity moment, like the Raptors had, that produced a generation of basketball talent that just beat the Americans at the under 18 World Championships for the first time ever. So what we're really going to see is the next couple years, the growth of soccer on such a grassroots level. And if you want to grow anything in Canada, you got to start with the youngest generation.
11: No question about it. The enthusiasm for the sport will grow leaps and bounds. And a huge tip of the hat to the team making it as far as they did was fantastic. On the economics piece, and I'm kind of with you, and I want your take on this, but we spoke with Moshe Lander, who is a senior lecturer of economics at Concordia. He's a sports economist, actually, is what he does. And we talked to him about, you know, does the World Cup or any of these kinds of events, you can throw Olympics in here too, do they ever make money? This was what Moshe had to say.
4: These large-scale events do not make money for their hosts, and that's not unique to Canada. There's almost no country that's going to make money on the World Cup, and that's why very few countries want to host the World Cup going forward. It's increasingly going to places like Qatar, Saudi Arabia, Russia, that don't care about taxpayers, that don't have to face elections, and don't have to deal with the backlash of losing oodles of cash in the name of ego and vanity projects.
11: And I think he's right, especially, you know, you talk about these big ones, you're going to lose money on it. And that's what our former Premier Jason Kenney said. Hey, look at the bullet we dodged by not having the World Cup here. Look at all these people talking about the money they're spending in Vancouver and Toronto. I'm like, I don't care. The government spends so much money on dumb things that I don't like and I don't appreciate. Spending money on things like this, I mean, if it, as you guys are talking about, sort of vitalize, everybody's in on it, everybody's having fun, you don't need an economic return all the time, do you, Rob? Just, I mean, just what it does for the city is meaningful in itself, isn't it?
24: Yeah, I don't know what Canada spends on an annual marketing budget to bring people to this country, but this was a calling card to the world. I mean, you talk about Super Bowls and Olympic Games, and of course, winter or summer. This is essentially the biggest sporting event on earth with the most eyes on it anywhere. And the fact is, Toronto showed out. Vancouver looked gorgeous throughout its entire seven games that they had here. And I just think from a marketability standpoint, yeah, you're not going to have the checks and balances go your way early on. But again, you know, to speak maybe to Brad's point, in 3 years, in 5 years, you might see those numbers balance out, because what we did to show well on the world stage is something that you don't get the chance to do very often. And when you do, you got to nail it. And we did.
11: Same thing in Toronto, right, Brad? I mean, like, I saw there was people marching through the streets and stuff. There was a bit of that vibe.
3: Yeah, you know what? I can't believe I'm going to say this, but you know what? Spending money to make money, if it's a government policy, usually doesn't work out. In this case and scenario, never. You know what it did, and especially much needed right now, is we are in a very big media cycle of doom and gloom. That's what we're focusing on, because that's the clickbait rage that we sometimes look towards. But what this did was show us that in a moment, like the last month has been all over Canada, that we can all unite, we can all wear the jersey, and we cannot have like these quabbles and differences of right or left or center or wherever you are, and see everybody tune into a sport that they might not even be familiar with or might not have ever watched again, and all sit around. Why? Not because it was soccer, not because it was FIFA or World Cup, not because 1.2 billion people are watching the finals or the opener. They're doing this because that Canadian pride was reinstilled, and it was not a divisionary thing. It was something that I thought was so needed this summer, especially going into the parliament break, is to have this moment where we all look across and go, okay, yeah, that's what Canada is about. And that's what sports are about, bringing people together without there being this political context to everything.
11: No, I think you're right. And I think there was a lot of feel-good moments around this. And I think the game will absolutely grow. I think there'll be a lot of people who were soccer fans for a month and probably won't be soccer fans for another few years, right?
3: I'm one of them.
11: Yeah, me too. I mean, I'm going to tell you guys, and I don't want to be a negative Nelly here. I tried. There is something about soccer, and I'm going to sound like that old guy on Twitter. It's the diving. It's the diving, man.
3: It is. I'm sorry. Shake, I gotta say this. I came on and I said, you know, like, okay, we get it. I'm a football player. I'm a pretend tough guy.
11: Yeah.
3: But at the end of the day, you know, there's just something about it that just hits me the wrong way. But I want to know something from you, Rob. When it comes to spending money not to make money, whatever they did to Toronto, please do it again, because it showed you where your taxes should go. The city has never been cleaner.
24: The amount of
3: workers that were around with, you know, trash bins and cleaning up the sidewalks. And this was like 2011 when I moved here. It looked like a world-class clean city again. Keep doing that, please, not just for
24: FIFA.
3: If
24: you can clean up a five-block radius in downtown Vancouver and get everybody down towards the Granville Strip, for example, on the West Coast, you know, Granville's the party district.
3: Beautiful.
24: It looked beautiful. Now, what it will look like 5 months from now, that remains to be seen. But for this two-month period, I agree with you, Brad. Spick span, it was fantastic to look at, and great photo ops everywhere.
3: Shay, was there any kind of like buzz around Edmonton? Because when I went to Calgary, there was no games being played there, but everyone in Calgary was out at bars.
11: Oh, yeah. There were watch parties all over the place. In fact, the Edmonton Oilers down at, they have a fan park outside of Rogers Centre where they host games. They had watch parties for every, I think, 97
3: Moss
11: games, like
3: park.
11: Every single game. And I think, yeah, exactly, yeah. And I think it's still going. I think it's still happening. So no doubt about it. People were absolutely taking part in bars. You know, there was all kinds of things happening. It wasn't huge, but yeah, there was absolutely people that were into it. And, you know, and there was office pools and you saw jerseys. So yeah, absolutely.
3: Let's give Canada some credit.
11: Sure.
3: The way that it was broadcasted on TSN was beautiful. The shot in Vancouver near Joffrey Park or whatever it's called, I'm sorry if I'm butchering that, was a gorgeous, gorgeous landscape.
11: Might be the nicest set I've ever seen.
3: Oh,
11: might be the nicest TV set I've ever seen.
3: I think it's the most gorgeous shot looking over the Rockies and the water that I've ever seen on sports.
24: It's the best that area has looked. It's called Jackpool Plaza, and it's the best it's ever looked since 2010. The Olympic torch is down there for our games of 2010, where they had Wayne Gretzky in the rain in the back of a pickup truck light that torch.
3: It was pouring rain, man. I'll never forget it.
11: Exactly. Yeah. Okay, guys, got to jump in and take a break. We're talking about the government spending money in different ways. Here's about companies trying to spend money in Canada and having a hell of a time doing it because people get angry. We're going to talk about data centers and whether they're good or bad, or I don't know. It's a huge, huge fight in this country. We'll talk about that when we come back with Crosstalk right after this.
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4: Yeah, Shay Gannon with you from Alberta. And with me today, we have Brad Smith, who is in Ontario, and Rob Fay, who's joining us from Vancouver. And guys, I want to switch gears and get into one of the big announcements that came out of Alberta this week. And it deals with Meta, which is, I don't know, it's got to be a top five company on the planet, right? It's worth an enormous amount of money, a leader in tech, a leader in the internet, and they want to build a data center. And they have chosen Alberta as the location for their largest data center outside of the United States. And it is a massive, massive, massive project. We're talking about like 1,750 acres the campus will span, 2.9 million square feet of facility. Here's Alberta Premier Daniel Smith talking about the announcement and some of the dollars and cents, big numbers.
15: I'm happy to announce that Meta has announced plans to build its first Canadian data center in Alberta, representing an investment of more than $13 billion in our province.
4: $13 billion, she went on to say it'll create 3,000 construction jobs as they build it, 300 permanent jobs, and about a quarter of a billion a year in royalties, fees, taxes, things like that. And I'm sitting here thinking, boy, oh boy, could we use this, not just in Alberta, but in Canada. And I know, you know, our federal government announced just this week we need to multiply our data center capabilities like 20, 30-fold from where we are right now. So governments are all saying we need to do this. But then, as these projects come along, there's tremendous opposition. And I'm not saying, you know, people don't have legitimate concerns, but we've got, I think, four or five in Alberta right now, and some of them or all of them are facing some level of opposition. And Brad, I know same thing in Ontario, right? Didn't Hamilton actually say, okay, you know what, we're going to shut it right down, we're not doing it anymore?
16: Well, there's so much controversy coming out about these data centers. I mean, when we talk about Meta, there's also a data center in Wyoming right now that's dealing with a massive water pollution system because what happens is these data centers use so much energy that they heat up at a level. So they use these water cooling systems to essentially cool them down. So the smart part about Alberta is, listen, one, it's massive investment, which we need right now. Number two is that the Alberta Meta data center is actually not using any water. It's building its own power system for it. I don't know how they're going to get around that because it's hard enough for our own country to build things, but they're building it. But this is sadly the way of the future. Like, this is what's going to happen, whether we want them or not. The scary part is what we see in AI right now is they're scaling back jobs because they don't know, like, they fired too many people before understanding what AI's capability was. But so it's almost putting your bet down that this is going to be a for sure thing. What we for sure know is the data is going to be used. What we don't know is how much data, how much electricity, because if people don't build their individual power for these centers,
3: temperatures in Canada, well, then our electricity grid can't handle them. That's been a known thing this entire time.
0: 100%. Like, this data center in Alberta is going to use the equivalent of 800 to a million homes worth of power. Like, it's as much as a fair-sized Canadian city. But Alberta has a policy saying, yeah, we can't support that, so you got to bring your own power. So to your point, Brad, they're saying, yeah, okay, we've got natural gas, so you're going to spend billions of dollars building your own natural gas electricity generating plant. And then, like I say, the opposition is, well, then you're going to be increasing emissions. We're trying to move away from that. Why aren't you reusing renewable energy? I mean, same argument happening in BC too, right, Rob? Like, this is coast to coast to coast, isn't it?
24: Yeah, it sure is. And the one thing that I will say is I've had so many callers over the last couple of months that have talked about the fact that it's unstable and nobody wants to invest in Canada. Nobody wants to invest in Western Canada. Now you've got somebody that does want to invest $13 billion and you don't like the investment. So the reality is you can't have your cake and eat it too. You have to understand that there are only certain countries that can even take on these type of data centers. Canada happens to be one of them. Alberta is a province that can actually handle this. So yeah, you can make all the environment claims that you want, but at the end of the day, we have to be a country that accepts investment. And are we cutting our nose off to spite our face? Maybe a little when the environment comes around, but overall, we have to show the world that we're open for business, and this does it.
0: I agree. Like, this is the thing. We keep talking about we need to be leaders in AI. We need to encourage investment. We need to goose our economy. I mean, you take a look at the GDP numbers year after, there's nothing going on. There's nothing happening. So here is one of the biggest companies on the planet walking in with a boatload of cash saying we would like to spend this here. And to their credit, the province is all in. Like, there's no holding back. They're throwing the doors open. They are really trying to make Alberta a leader in this space and saying we check so many boxes. We've got land. We've got cooler temperatures. And that's one of the big issues is the cooling of this. This will act, they're saying it's going to help Albertans. It's going to lower electricity costs. It's going to reinforce our grid. Facebook spending millions in infrastructure upgrades. So I think, not to throw out the opposition, Brad, because it's legitimate. People have concerns about AI. They have concerns about these data centers. So find the way of doing it properly, but do it. You know what I mean? Like, go through the process and make sure that whatever concerns are out there have been addressed and alleviated, but we've got to make this happen.
3: Yeah, I mean, this past week might have been one of Mark Carney's hardest weeks within the media. And, you know, yesterday it's just coming out that, he's technically the worst performing prime minister since 1963 for real GDP growth in his first year. And when you think about that coupled with $70 billion of UAE investment that we had to tell them we don't have projects, even though we have a major project office. And then you have him saying, well, people aren't waking up thinking about Canada today. Well, at least Meta was. And yes, listen, Meta is going through their own situation. Like, they have a $1.4 trillion lawsuit across a couple states for mental health issues that's going on. They are pushing forward. The rest of the world's pushing forward, but we have to acclimatize to the fact that if we, like you said, if we aren't part of the solution of solving our country, we can't be a rich country that chooses to be poor anymore. And we have to have large discussions on what that means, and not just political discussions that mire us in all this political red tape that don't allow great businesses to even come here and see us as a viable option, because you can't have Mark Carney up there saying nobody wakes up and thinks about Canada when a month ago he's saying Canada has what everyone wants. Those two ideas have to merge.
0: Well, that's the thing, Rob. Like, he's been saying Canada's open for business. Canada's open for business. Well, okay, here's a perfect business example. And like I say, nobody is saying that this isn't going to happen right now, but you see the opposition. And as leader, that's his job, isn't it, to sort of say we are open for business and here's an example and champion it rather than, I don't know, like I say, I think Manitoba has flat out said, now we're out of the data center business. We're not going to do it. That's not good.
24: Well, very quickly, based off what Brad said, Mark Carney needs a win right now. He needs a win in 2026. This gets him a check mark, which to, you know, a guy right now that is still trying to find his way in politics, this is what he was brought in to do. He's the hired gun for the Liberals to get us back on track. And right now, obviously, we blew past the Kuzma deadline with no deal. He needs something politically that he can hang his hat on. And I think this helps.
0: Yeah, I think you're right. You're absolutely right. Now, we're going to switch gears. We've got to take a break here for a sec. But when we come back, we're going to get into another conversation about this sort of thing. And we're going to talk about his latest overseas adventure. Mark Carney has done a lot of overseas trips, and he's signed a whole bunch of MOUs and all kinds of agreements.
11: But at the end of the day, what do they add up to other than, oh, we're going to do this, we're going to do that? So this week he was at the NATO summit, and that was a bit of a circus. Then he followed up that with a visit to Saudi Arabia. And once again, he's coming home with an MOU, a plan to create a plan, an agreement to sign a further agreement. This is the thing. It's always, we're going to do this, we're going to do this. But like you both have said, the end of the day, what has actually happened yet? So we'll take a break. We'll come back and we'll talk about Mark Carney's latest trip. This time he's in Saudi Arabia. A lot of people saying, why are we doing business with Saudi Arabia to begin with? But we'll talk about that when we come back with more Crosstalk right after this.

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13: We're taking on the biggest headlines with the best talk show hosts in Canada. This is Crosstalk.
14: Yes, this is Crosstalk. Shake Adam with you from Alberta today. We do this every week. We get together with some of our friends and colleagues from across the country to talk about the news that's been resonating and how it's landed in our different parts of Canada. And today we have with us Brad Smith. He is in Toronto, and we have Rob Fay joining us from Vancouver. And just before we went to a break there, guys, we were talking about Mark Carney and talking about, are we actually going to see any deliverables, and how we're starting to see a bit of a, frustration mounting, I think. And yet, you know, we've talked about it here on Crosstalk for weeks now, and kinds of, we keep hearing a lot of talk. When are we going to start seeing some of the walk? You guys might have seen the story. KPMG did a survey. 40% of Canadian businesses have already moved some of their production or are thinking of moving their production to the United States. So we got Mark Carney once again overseas. He went to the NATO summit in Turkey, and then he quick little jump over to Saudi Arabia, where he once again proudly announced that he has reached an MOU to further, I don't know, a partnership. But there's no, once again, tangibles. There is no, hey, listen, we've signed a deal to do this. This is, we've signed a deal to hopefully someday down the road sign yet another deal. I guess, I don't know, Brad, is it progress? Do we need to be patient? Because it seems all of these MOUs are starting to pile up. What are they leading to at the end of the day?
15: Here's the thing. This one can be summarized pretty easily, is that you go to Saudi Arabia, you have this performative thing that we've seen many, many times over, but it doesn't matter what the MOU says. You just look at the UAE, who says they're ready to invest $70 billion, and we go, we don't have the projects funded. Even though, literally, I played a clip from about 4 months ago that says we've just sent the second tranche of files for major projects to the major projects office, and you're wondering, like, well, this major projects office should have major projects to fund, and yet people are asking or saying we've got the money and we can't use the money. And here's the issue. We could talk about countries you don't want to trade with while we're already going to China and wanting to integrate with China. But here's the biggest thing from this week, because it was a tough week for Mark Carney, and I hope the mainstream media picks up some of this, because I haven't seen any of it. Barry Appleton, if you didn't hear this, he's an international trade lawyer, one of the top guys in Canada. He just went to Washington this week for tariff hearings. Why? Because no Canadian government representative was down there talking about blanket 10% tariffs of goods on Canada. Literally, that he told me this morning live on my show, there was a seat that said Canada. Everyone else, 60 countries, sent their trade envoy specialist. We sent nobody. So while we're globetrotting, we're avoiding this Kuzma deal and talks, which, here's the biggest thing. Any economist will tell you is that as this has gone now to year over year review, everybody only wants to invest in Canada in as far as infrastructure and manufacturing if we have access to the United States. And now that's on a year by year renewal. And it's just, like, what are we asking our government to do? You got elected simply based on you would deal with Trump the best. And this shows dereliction of duty to the highest when we're not sending anyone down there while every other country is going down saying, we don't want this to happen. We're just going, let's see what happens.
14: Yeah, I mean, we got the major projects out. We've got all of these things in place, but at the end of the day, what are they delivering, Rob? I think that's exactly what I'm hearing from people I talk to, is, okay, so what?
16: Okay.
14: So what? When do things actually start to happen?
16: Okay, so let's break this down into two things. Mark Carney is still learning how to be a politician here, and he had his big moment in Davos where Canada got behind him because finally somebody stood up for us. But the real test is whether he can turn that kind of global rhetoric into real wins at home. He doesn't see a win against Donald Trump here. He's not going to get a win with Kuzma. So he is going abroad to where he considers some home games, Europe, where he's got a name already. And the problem here is, the challenge for Carney is simple. He has to move from being the guy who explains the problem to the guy who can actually fix the problem. And that is the problem right now. And Brad hits it on the head. All roads lead back through the United States. So while he's slapping hands and creating MOUs, he has to get that deal with the United States done, and to not have anybody justify or being sat in that seat is gobsmacking that right
15: it's
16: now
15: so
16: Canadians.
15: Dangerous.
16: I said this in the very first segment of the show today, guys. I said if we had a federal election today, Mark Carney wins it again. And that is the problem right now, is Canadians haven't realized just how little Mark Carney has actually done.
15: But don't you think that's a dereliction of duty based on the mainstream
16: media
15: pushing? Like we, when you look at, like, just the stone cold fact this morning on Bloomberg, right? 10.2 million followers on just one social media platform posting that your prime minister is the worst performing prime minister since 1963. All the responses underneath are Trump's fault, Trump's fault. There hasn't been big enough message being pushed that this is not Trump's fault. That, again, we are a rich country choosing to be poor because of all this red tape. I can't say it enough that if you have a country that is knowingly holding itself hostage from within, then what are you going to do moving forward? Economists can say it. If we don't get Kuzma done, this isn't just a trade deal. We're talking about pandemic level trade implications from how our trade stops. We're only 13% of their trade. We are 75% reliant on them. We live a different life, and we are not slipping into socialism and decay. We are there tomorrow. If Donald Trump, after 6 months, goes, we're not doing
16: okay,
15: it.
16: Okay, I have one question here, and Shane, maybe I'll ask this to you. Yeah. Do you think this maybe is the Canadian government trying to apply pressure to Trump, who's got midterms just a couple of months away? They know that right now he's struggling. All those northern states right now, they're hemorrhaging as well. Is he playing the waiting game here? And maybe we don't see the devil in the details here, but maybe he's trying to wait him out to see if they can apply more pressure to Donald with the midterms on the horizon.
14: I think so. I think that's part

0: Tell that to the auto industry. Tell that to the steel industry. There are industries that are absolutely taking it on the chin. But Carney, you know, like he says, well, we've still got the deal. The deal's still there. It hasn't gone away. If it does go away, now we've got a major problem. I don't know what the strategy is with the United States. I don't know if you can actually formulate a strategy with the United States. I think that's another piece of the puzzle is, okay, so we get a deal, and what does it mean? Because it could be violated the next day. So I don't know. Yeah.
1: Here's one thing that I will take the villain role in just saying out loud. I want every person to understand, if you just go to AI and Google simple economics, the rate of economies of scale, that's the term that's used. The United States is almost 10 and a half times our size.
0: Oh, sure. Yeah.
1: We don't have leverage. We don't have a negotiating position. We have isolated ourselves into this deal. It will take up to 15 years for us to properly diversify our trade to other countries, even with Kuzma still in place. We don't have leverage. Playing any type of game against the United States is Russian roulette with six guns in a six shooter.
0: No, you're right. This is the thing. We are kind of, we put ourselves in this spot, and I applaud Carney saying we're going to do things differently. We're going to move away from our reliance on the United States. Great. Here's the thing that I think he wasn't totally upfront with, and you make a good point in how long it's going to take. People are starting to look now and saying, okay, this was the plan. This was the promise. You were going to end that. You were going to change things. Yeah. You were going to forge new partnerships, new relationships. But I'm looking at the employment numbers. I'm looking at the GDP numbers. I'm looking at everything. Nothing has gotten better. Nothing has gotten better well, in the slightest. 18,000? So when does it start? Yeah, 18,000, mostly part-time, right?
1: Yeah, well, if you look at last year's numbers, the year before numbers, like, that's not a good summer jobs number. But we're selling it from the media side like it is a great number. And it's like, no, guys, once September and October hits and we get back to real life when summer jobs go, we're going to have a hard reality of what we're promoting to the Canadian public versus what the reality is.
2: If I could jump in here really quickly, the one thing that I will say is it's not just Mark Carney. You've sometimes got to look at the team that he's assembled as well. You know, you look at Mark Wiseman and Janice Charette and Dominic LeBlanc. There's no home run person in that collective. And that, for me, is the problem here, is you've got the brazen Americans who know that they hold the cards. And this team isn't even showing up for some of these meetings. But more so, is this the team that can get it done? And I think if Canadians are serious about this, this goes to the polls at some point. Is I don't know if we're sending our A team down there. You might have the best that Mark Carney think is down there, but is it what is best for Canadians? And right now, they're not getting the job done, so maybe it's time to take a look at that team as a whole.
0: Yeah, but as you guys both said when we started this conversation, you take a look at the polling right now, Canadians haven't seemed to have come to that realization. Their lead is like, it's rock solid. Nothing changes.
3: I can't believe it, Shay. I can't believe the poll.
2: Carney speaks to Canadians well, and that is a problem.
1: Oh, God,
2: Well, look at the options right now.
1: Can I reframe what you just said, Rob?
2: Sure.
1: The media speaks for Carney very well because they don't see his gaffes. They don't see all the stuff that shows up on social media.
2: But we're the media, Brad. You have to remember that. So we're a part of the conversation. And the one thing that I will say is when you look at the options that you present to everyday Canadians right now, parties aside, Sometimes when you go to buy a car, you buy the dealer as much as you buy the car. And right now, Mark Carney looks like somebody that Canadians want to have representing them. You have the guy with the white hat and the white blouse on at Calgary running the Stampede. It's not enough. It was a terrible look. Somebody's going to tackle his fashionista.
1: Oh, I'm no Rob.
2: But I'm just
1: no
2: saying,
1: Pierre
2: Carney
1: fan,
2: looks the part.
1: Yeah. But if you had CBC, CTV, all the other stations running en masse, well, nobody wakes up and thinks about Canada today. It creates a different illusion, and they don't create that illusion. They only create the illusion of security and François Champagne
0: stability
1: in Parliament going, Mr. Speaker, we're the highest grossing in the G7. Like, these are the
2: it's
1: messages that they're hitting. Thank you. I'm a Quebecer at heart.
3: Mr. Speaker, we are the second fastest growing economy in the IMF projections.
1: The IMF came out and said we've fallen from 22nd to 26th, 13th to 26th. That's what has to be told.
0: Yeah, that is pretty good.
3: Mr. Speaker.
2: It's really good.
0: He was at Stampede. He didn't get smacked for the outfit. I don't know who picked that outfit.
2: Oh,
0: I lived in Calgary.
2: Have.
0: I worked in It's
2: what
0: not
2: a
0: hard.
2: Terrible
0: it's not
2: look. What a terrible
0: you go to
2: look.
0: You get have yourself you, a
1: guys,
0: denim shirt. It's easy.
1: Guys, Google the Simpsons, Homer Simpson, when he's the manager
0: Colonel
1: for Lurleen the country.
0: Yeah,
3: Shay.
0: Hey, if it's shiny and embroidered, leave that one
1: bad.
0: In the closet. Lesson
1: Sorry.
0: Learned. Okay, guys.
1: That was Justin Trudeau, move over. That was the faux cowboy showing up to take your place.
0: It was a bad.

0: one. It was a bad one. Okay, we'll take a quick break when we'll come back. Speaking of bad ones, this one might be sticking a little bit. We're talking about the condo bailout that's taken place out in Vancouver. The Conservatives tried to get the Ethics Committee to talk about it. The Ethics Committee said, no, we're not. It's a wild story. We'll talk about that when we come back right after this.
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14: 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This is Crosstalk.
0: Yeah, Shea Ganim with you from Alberta. With us today, we have Rob Fay. He's in Vancouver. We have Brad Smith joining us from Ontario. And we were just talking about how Mark Carney continues to sail through okay. If you look at the polling, they haven't budged. They literally have not budged. He still holds a pretty sizable lead. He actually managed to do a little finagling and get another Conservative MP off of the books and moved him into the Senate, which is another move that a lot of people were wondering about how that worked out. But okay, at the end of the day, That'll go to a by-election. But there is one, I think, Rob, and you're sort of at ground zero for this. This is the condo bailout. We talked about it last week, and if people aren't familiar, basically the governments of BC and Ottawa have decided that they're going to swoop in and buy up hundreds, thousands of condos that are sitting unsold. Nobody wants them because they're too expensive. And the governments have decided they'll step in and convert them to affordable housing. And people are saying, oh, come on. You're just bailing out developers who, yeah, you know, overshot the market. It's their mess to clean up. So we're trying to see, the conservatives are trying to hold them accountable. It's not working. What's the latest on that one, Rob?
15: Well, there's two questions here, and there's two names that are I'm going to bring forward. The first question is, how ethical is this? Because this is an announcement, yeah, again, going back to what I've been saying all hour, Carney needs some wins. So he thought he'd come out to the West Coast, have this whole housing infrastructure deal in place, and at the same time create some lower income housing by using these vacant lots or vacant suites in Vancouver and around the Lower Mainland. Well, this went over like a rock, and all of a sudden people are saying, well, wait a second. And the first person that I'm going to bring to your attention, in addition to Mark Carney, is the housing minister, Gregor Robertson, who just happened to be the former mayor of Vancouver. And back in 2016, a lot of people were wondering what was going on with his relationships with China. So, again, through a private citizen's lawsuit over the city of Vancouver, there was this land swap deal with a private developer, record surface pointing to something almost like stranger than fiction. There was an independent review of the file, and later on they simply said that it was a clerical error, which nobody bought. So now you fast forward a decade to Vancouver, and all of a sudden these people who got these condos built, who got these opportunities, all of a sudden are getting a bailout. So if you connect the dots between 2016 and these people getting the rights to build these suites and now getting a bailout for the ones that they couldn't sell, considering the players in Ottawa right now, it is really suspect. And this is why the Conservatives wanted to talk ethics and the Liberals won't let them.
0: Yeah, they got it to committee and the committee said, yeah, no, we're not going to do that. They shut it right down, right? That was the end of it.
15: It's unbelievable.
16: God. Guys, I'm going to point the dots as maybe a little more villain territory for me. But listen, June 3rd, Brookfield Asset Management, the company Mark Carney used to be the chair of, announced a major joint venture with Concert Properties. Concert Properties owns a lot of condos that are undeveloped in the Burnaby area, specifically the ones that are unsold. June 18th. 2 weeks later, we announced this deal. The reason this ethics situation was called into play and why we wanted to investigate it was that Mark Carney is essentially giving a bailout to potentially his own former company, who's in conjunction now with Concert Properties. This is unethical to the largest scale, even if it is a coincidence. It needs to be investigated. We have to understand that a guy ran a large multinational corporation that has infrastructure in so many countries, and yet everywhere he goes, and I just say this, I'm not a conspiracy theorist, but follow Moose on the Loose on X. He breaks it down the perfect. Everywhere Mark Carney goes, a Brookfield deal is soon to follow. And what we're doing here is we're not having the conversation at the baseline of taxpayer money bailing out condo properties that are marked up and not sold, and probably, yeah, they're getting back exactly what the margin rate is of what they built them for. So this is going to wash them, A, not to get the developers to run away, but B, taxpayers are handling the debt of this, and that is not okay.
0: And here's the issue. We've got a system that's supposed to hold these people accountable, yeah, and to get to the bottom of these issues. So you got the Parliamentary Ethics Committee that launches the investigation. The Conservatives bring it forward. And this is the alarming part to me. Well, I mean, it's all alarming. It's purely a bailout. They're trying, yeah, to sell it a bunch of different ways. It's craziness. But so we've got a way of, we're supposed to be able to hold these people accountable. So we do what we're supposed to do. The Ethics Committee launches an investigation. And because it's majority Liberal, they just come out and straight up say, yeah, no, that's it. We're shutting this down. We're not going to continue with it. I mean, then what's the point of even having these committees at this point, Rob?
15: I think the controversy exists. I think it's here because the public announcement came before all the details were firmed up. And that is the problem, the cart before the horse. The broader ethical concern here is that if the market is being propped up instead of corrected, yep, then taxpayers and future buyers, yep, are paying for the decisions that they didn't make. So you've really got two problems here. You've got the, I don't want to call it an MOU, but you've got the wink, wink, nudge, nudge that's going on. Like, I got your back here. And then the reality is you got caught with your hand in the cookie jar and you're not going to take the slap on the wrist. The turning down the ethics committee is what makes this look really greasy. If they don't have anything to hide, this is really easy. Put it in front of the conservatives, put it in front of Canadians, and let us decide. The fact that you slammed the door on it, that's the issue.
16: The whole point of having an opposition is so that you can have transparent conversations in front of everybody to hold them accountable. And now you've got them coming out saying, well, we've got all the votes to shut down ethics committee meetings. And you go, guys, like, as we're trying to push to transparency, the only reason that the United States is where it is now was from ethics, Senate and oversight congressional hearings and getting to see truth behind what was going on. If we don't have that here, then we're running blind with a leader right now who has not led us through the first year in an ethical way. And I'm sorry to say this, even if it is a conspiracy, you have to search it out because the connections are too close together.
0: Hey, Rob, is it coming back on Eby? Because he's up to his neck in this, too. It's not just Carney, right? Yeah, is it coming back on Eby?
15: And you knew there was a problem here when David Eby, within a couple of hours of the announcement, came out and said, you know what, we don't have to do it. You know, we'll listen to what British Columbians want to do. Have you ever heard a politician within hours of the big guy stepping up saying we're going to do it, say, well, you know, we don't
16: Rob,
15: have to
16: what
15: do
16: about
15: it.
16: The, what about the Eby statement where he's like, oh, it's just like if you go to a liquidation store, you don't feel bad for the liquidation store. I'm like, you're talking about products that you're going to buy versus taxpayers bailing out condos. That's the best you can do?
15: You know what? David Eby is at the prom without a date here in British Columbia, and this is the problem with him right now. He, too, is looking for some help. This should have been assistance to him, and if anything, it's blown up in his face as well.
0: Yeah, he's getting close to lame duck territory. Guys, we're out of time. It flies by. Thanks for doing this. We've got Brad Smith. He's in Ontario. Rob Fay in Vancouver. This has been another round of Crosstalk. We'll do it again next week. Talk to you then.
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26: From the National Newsroom of the Canadian Press, I'm John Kennedy. Supporters of the Alberta independence movement have gathered on the last day of the Calgary Stampede for a pancake breakfast. Madison and Macy Holmes wore Alberta-themed hockey jerseys, and Madison says she doubts that Prime Minister Mark Carney can save the future of young people.
27: So I know he's not going to be a part of the solutions, and I'm not going to ask him to do anything for me, because I need to do something for me. You know, it's put it in my hands, not his, and I think that's the mistake a lot of people make, is they put it into a politician's hands.
26: The sisters touched on the issues with the judicial system, the cost of taxes, and the public cost of recently proposed pipelines from Alberta to the British Columbia coast. The St. Clair West Avenue region was largely deserted after a deadly shooting forced organizers to cancel the final day of the Salsa on St. Clair Festival. Two people were killed and four others seriously injured when gunfire erupted last night, as roughly 13,000 people attended the event. Residents and business owners expressed fear and concern about the impact to the neighborhood, while some are calling for stronger security measures at future festivals. Police recovered two guns and three crime scene areas had been blocked off, announcing no arrests by this afternoon. A short stint leading the Ontario Liberals saw Bonnie Crombie now vying to get her old job as mayor of Mississauga back.
28: Crombie wrote to supporters in a message obtained by the Canadian Press that she intends to register as a mayoral candidate on Tuesday. She'll be up against incumbent mayor Carolyn Parrish. Crombie served as Mississauga's mayor for a decade before leaving midway through her third term in 2024 to lead the Ontario Liberals. Now she stepped down from that role earlier this year following lukewarm support in a vote at the party's 2025 annual general meeting and following a snap provincial election that saw Crombie fail to win a seat in the legislature. David Augustine, The Canadian Press, Toronto.
26: A handful of Quebec municipalities and organizations are offering to take a controversial statue of Samuel de Champlain from an Ontario city in Simcoe County. Canadian Press reporter Diana Musina has the latest.
29: It's a nearly 4 meter tall bronze monument of the 17th century explorer and founder of Quebec City. It was removed from a park in Orillia, Ontario, and placed in storage in 2017 following debate over its colonial imagery. Orillia's mayor says a wave of offers poured in after the city recently raised the possibility of melting the statue down.
26: The municipalities of Champlain and Lévis, both in Quebec, are among those hoping to give the statue a new home. But for now, the statue stays in storage as city council continues to debate its future. This is the Canadian Press. In sports, Trevor Harris threw for 202 yards and two touchdowns. Backup quarterback Tommy Stevens rushed for two touchdowns, and the Saskatchewan Roughriders outscored the visiting Hamilton Tiger Cats 27-0 in the second half, en route to a 38-7 CFL victory. Manny Machado singled in the tying run in the eighth inning, and Ty France's sacrifice brought in the go-ahead run for the San Diego Padres, who rallied to beat the visiting Toronto Blue Jays 5-4 today to take two of three games over the weekend. The Calgary Surge have only won four of their 17 Canadian Elite Basketball League games this season, but lately they've been a tough out. The Western Conference leading Winnipeg Sea Bears dropped an 85-80 decision today to the visiting Calgary team as Armani Chennai scored 20 points for the Surge, who have won three in a row. From the Canadian Press, I'm John Kennedy.
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6: For decades, it was the most exclusive address in America. Behind towering gates and lush gardens, celebrities, politicians, and socialites gathered for legendary parties that seemed to last until dawn. But when the guests went home and the cameras stopped rolling, those who lived inside the mansion claimed they weren't alone, including the three women who were chit-chatting in one of the bedrooms. They had just come home from a long road trip and were unwinding and catching up. The TV is on in the background. Wine and conversation are flowing, and a new puppy is curled up at the foot of the bed, tired from a long day of traveling. It's a picture of safety and comfort. Until...
7: obviously, they saw something, and they were like, I don't know what I saw, but there was something standing there. And I'm like, there was a woman, but I recognized who this woman was, because I had been to the mansion a few years prior. They brought me out to test her playmate, and I stayed there for like 2-3 nights. And while I was there, I met this woman. She was one of Hef's social secretaries. And when I did come back a couple of years later, she wasn't there anymore. And I found out that she passed away from cancer. And the woman standing in my doorway, I am confident was her.
6: I'm Nadine Bailey, and this is Haunted Canada. Today, I'm joined by Bridget Marquardt. She's an actress, model, and host of the Ghost Bunny podcast. She's also known for her role in the reality TV series, The Girls Next Door, in which she co-starred with Holly Madison and Kendra Wilkinson. Bridget is here today to help us explore the stories, legends, and paranormal claims surrounding one of the most infamous mansions in the world. This is Behind the Gates, The Ghosts of the Playboy Mansion.
0: long before it became synonymous with celebrity parties, Playboy bunnies, and Hollywood excess, the Playboy Mansion began as a private estate in one of Los Angeles's most exclusive neighborhoods. Before that, it was home to the Tongva people, who were also known as the Gabrielino, the original inhabitants of the Los Angeles Basin, whose civilization stretches across what is now Los Angeles, Orange, and Riverside counties. The Tongva people were forced into the Spanish compounds, which stripped them of their culture as they were used as unpaid captive labor to build and maintain the Spanish Empire's agricultural and economic base. They were deposed of their lands and devastated by famine and disease. The official settlement of Los Angeles began in 1781 by 44 Spanish settlers led by California Governor Felipe de Neve. Following Mexican independence, control shifted from Spanish rule until the Mexican-American War. That's when the U.S. gained California in 1848, and Los Angeles was officially incorporated as an American city 2 years later. The completion of the Southern Pacific and Santa Fe Railroads connected Los Angeles to the rest of the county, sparking massive migration and real estate booms. That was only fueled by the discovery of major oil reserves beneath the city, which triggered another massive influx of wealth and population. To help the city grow, the Los Angeles Aqueduct opened. Piping water from the Owens Valley to the city was constructed in 1913, which allowed LA to sustain its explosive growth and annex neighboring municipalities. Then came the movies. By the 1920s, Hollywood turned a stretch of sleepy orange groves into the entertainment capital of the world. The mansion that would become synonymous with Hugh Hefner and his Playboy empire was built in 1927 in the affluent Homely Hills district. Designed by renowned architect Arthur R. Kelly, the 29-room residence was commissioned for Arthur Letts Jr., the son of department store magnate Arthur Letts. His father came from humble beginnings. He had been born in Holdenby, Northamptonshire, England, and immigrated to Toronto, Canada in 1882 before marrying Florence Phillip on August 25, 1886. The couple had three children, Florence Edna, Gladys, and Arthur Letts Jr. By the early 1890s, the family had made its way to Seattle before finally settling in Los Angeles in 1896. With a $5,000 loan and a sharp eye for retail, he took over a bankrupt store at 4th and Broadway and built a department store empire that would make him a fortune. He became one of the city's most powerful businessmen and envisioned creating an exclusive residential community on the west side of Los Angeles. That development would become Homely Hills, a neighborhood whose name was inspired by Holdenby, England, the family's ancestral home. The neighborhood would eventually become one of the most exclusive enclaves in America, alongside nearby Beverly Hills and Bel Air, otherwise known as the Platinum Triangle. When Arthur Letts Sr. died in 1923, his son inherited both wealth and responsibility. Along with his brother-in-law, Harold Jans, Arthur Jr. helped continue the family's ambitious real estate projects, including the development of Westwood and Homely Hills. But he was determined to make his mark, and to do that, he picked out one of the best parcels of land. It overlooked the Los Angeles Country Club, with sweeping views across a rapidly growing city. In 1927, Letts hired prominent architect Arthur R. Kelly, who was becoming known for designing grand homes throughout Southern California's elite neighborhoods. He specialized in Spanish colonial revival and Tudor Revival homes, and was so prolific he designed approximately 500 homes and buildings in the Los Angeles area, including the Christie Hotel in 1922. Today, it's known as the Church of Scientology Information Center, but when it was first erected, the 8-story building at 6724 West Hollywood Boulevard was considered Hollywood's first skyscraper. For Letts, the architect created an English Tudor and Gothic Revival manor inspired by old English country estates to reflect the family's roots and to recreate European aristocratic lifestyles. The completed residence sat on more than 5 acres and contained nearly 22,000 square feet of living space. It featured 29 rooms, soaring ceilings, oak-paneled interiors, curved stone fireplaces, leaded glass windows, hidden passageways, and a dramatic great hall that resembled something from a medieval manor house. Visitors would enter through massive wooden doors beneath steeply pitched roofs and decorative stonework. The grounds were as impressive as the house itself. They were carefully landscaped gardens surrounding the residence, creating the feeling of a secluded country estate despite being only minutes from downtown Los Angeles. Mature trees, winding pathways, fountains, terraces, and expansive lawns reinforce the illusion that visitors had stepped into an English manor, while the estate's elevated position overlooking the Los Angeles Country Club made it one of the premier properties in Homely Hills. The house was originally known as the Charing Cross Estate, and for 30 years it was a private home of Arthur Letts Jr. and his family. During that time, it symbolized the aspirations of Los Angeles's emerging elite. Old world architecture, vast grounds, and a sense of permanence in a city that was still relatively young. In 1959, Arthur Letts Jr. passed away, and the property changed hands. Louis Stanham, whose inventions ranged from instruments for oil exploration to measuring devices used to keep spacecrafts on course, purchased the property for $1 million. The home remained in his hands until 1971, when Hugh Hefner acquired the mansion.
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16: 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The Stampede in the summer, Chinooks in the winter, and traffic all year round. 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
8: 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Well, now we've expanded the show to a new two-hour format. So every single week on the show, you'll get two featured episodes, two different podcasts, to turn you on to maybe some of your new favorites. All right, let's get to it.
0: By then, he was already one of the most recognizable publishers in America. Playboy magazine had become a cultural phenomenon, and Hefner wanted a West Coast headquarters that reflected the brand's growing influence in entertainment, celebrity culture, and Hollywood. Playboy Enterprises purchased the Homely Hills estate for approximately $1.1 million. At the time, the property was already more than 40 years old, so Hefner immediately began transforming the traditional English manor into something uniquely his own. Swimming pools, waterfalls, a tennis complex, elaborate gardens, an aviary, exotic animals, and the now famous grotto became defining features of the estate. What had once been the private home of the Letts family evolved into a sprawling entertainment venue unlike anything else in Los Angeles. And by the mid-70s, the mansion became both Hef's residence and the public face of the Playboy empire, where he hosted everyone from Frank Sinatra, Quentin Tarantino, and Paris Hilton. The Halloween parties were stuff of legends. So were the Friday night movie screenings, the Sunday brunches, and the New Year's Eve celebrations. The mansion experienced a cultural revival in the early 2000s through the reality television series The Girls Next Door. The show introduced millions of viewers to life inside the estate and focused on Hefner's relationships with Holly Madison, Bridget Marquardt, and Kendra Wilkinson. For a generation of viewers, including myself, the series transformed the mansion from a distant Hollywood legend into a familiar television setting. But unlike many alleged haunted mansions, the Playboy Mansion was never widely known as a ghost story destination. That was until Bridget moved in 2002.
7: I tell people that I think I was sort of born spooky because from a very young age, I really loved ghost stories, scary movies. And then when I was 12, I was doing a little bit of babysitting and I made my first little bit of money and I bought myself a Ouija board. My great grandfather, he had recently passed away. And so we were trying, I was playing with my cousin, my little brother was sitting there. But then I was like accusing my cousin of moving it. She was accusing me of moving it. And then we just got bored and put it away. But then I started getting things happening and it was really scary. My parents still live in the same house, but my mom threw away the Ouija board. But it was one of those things, and I do not know how this happens, but I've heard this story so many times from people. My mom threw it away, and we lived out in the country, so she threw it in like a dumpster that was still on the property. It was in my closet again, and she was mad at me that she thought I went and got it out, and I did not. And I swore off Ouija boards after that because I thought like this was a very negative experience, and I thought that it was because of the Ouija board that it happened. But yeah, my first experience with my great-grandfather, too, it was kind of scary. I came, like I said, we lived out in the country, kind of 7.5 acres, really nothing. You could see the neighbor's house, but it's not close or anything. And when I got home from school, I'd be the first one home, and I'd be home alone. I remember coming in and plopping down at the coffee table, turning the TV on, and we always come in through the back door. That's, we always use the back door. And I heard the back door fly open. And I was like, oh, that's weird. I must have not closed it tight, obviously, you know? So I got up and I went into the laundry room to the back door and it was wide open, grabbed it, shut it, didn't think anything of it, went and sat back down. And a few minutes later, I heard it fly open again. And I thought, that's weird. There must be something wrong with the door, right? Like the knob isn't connecting. So I go back in there, wide open. I also kind of stepped outside just to kind of look around, like nobody's out here like messing with me or something, right? No, I shut the door and I'm like jiggling it. Like, is it not latching or something? No, it's tight. That's just weird. I must not have shut it tight. I go sit back down at the coffee table and a few minutes later, I hear it open again. And this time, like my blood ran cold. I was like, okay, somebody's out there. Somebody's doing this. And I'm out there alone in the country, you know, and I'm like 12. I got up and I was like slowly walked back into the laundry room and I went out on the little balcony out there and I like looked around, nothing. I grabbed the door really quick. I shut it and I locked it this time. And then as I turned to walk out down the hall, I saw my great grandfather standing there having nightmares. I felt like I was being watched a lot of the time. And my family didn't really know anything about ghosts. That was like a whole weird world to them. That's on TV. Like, I don't know what you mean. Half the family thought that I needed to see a psychiatrist. And the other half thought I needed to see the priest or the pastor at our church. And so we did both. My grandma took me to a therapist or psychiatrist or whatever she was. And she did give me, I don't feel like she kind of really understood what was going on either, but she did give me one good piece of advice. And the pastor did too. The pastor came over to our house and he listened to my stories. I don't think he believed me, but he did give another really good piece of advice. His advice was for me to keep a diary of what was going on and log it. And then the therapist, she told me that I should go to my great-grandfather's grave and ask him to make it stop because I didn't really think it was him. At first I did, it looked like him, but then I was thinking it was too scary. And he was like this nice, jolly old man. Like, and she said, even if it's not him, he might be able to do something from the other side to make it stop. So I went to his grave and I talked to him about making it stop. And eventually it did, but this went on for like a couple of years. Very strange things. And it was, and like I said, it was really scary. But instead of pushing me away from the paranormal, it made me really interested. And it also made me kind of on a mission to prove that these things happen and you don't have to be crazy and it's not necessarily demonic or negative. Anytime we would stay somewhere, I would like, haunted or not, if I just thought it was haunted, I would be like my little camera in my pajamas. I always had to do it at midnight, stay up till midnight and like walk around and try and capture something or experience something. While I was at the mansion, like I put together my paranormal kit and I got my EMF meters and my dowsing rods and like started my little kit back then in like 2005.
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0: That's the same year The Girls Next Door premiered on the E! Cable Network, and Bridget quickly became one of the show's three central stars. Her on-screen personality was noticeably different from the others. By the time Bridget arrived, the mansion was already a living institution. Hugh Hefner had been there for decades, but Bridget wasn't interested only in the parties or celebrity guests. She became fascinated with the history of the house.
7: So there's an OG ghost story at the mansion. The mansion was originally built by Arthur Letts Jr. and his wife. And there are a lot of Mrs. Letts's. So there was Arthur Letts's wife, but he was married like three times. And so when somebody says that something tragic happened to Mrs. Letts, I'm not really sure which Mrs. Letts they're talking about. But the rumor is that Mrs. Letts jumped or fell or was pushed from the balcony right outside of my room onto the marble floor and died. Now, there is a playmate from the 80s that used to date Hef who said that she made that story up just to scare away other girls. I don't know. I did a lot of research while I was there. I went down to like the Hall of Records and I was looking up death certificates on the Letts family. I was looking up, I went to the library and was doing all kinds of research on it. I told Hef I was going to write a book on the haunted Playboy Mansion. And so I have this whole like stack of paperwork that all this stuff. I didn't find any indication that anyone passed away in the house like that.
0: There are no famous murders attached to the property, no central legends of tragic apparitions, and no long-standing folklore dating back to its construction in 1927. But the mansion does have a connection to old Hollywood, and while that was interesting, to Bridget, it was nothing compared to the history of tunnels beneath the property, the hidden rooms, the stories. She developed friendships with longtime staff members who shared their stories with her because she often asked questions about the property's past.
7: I had never heard any ghost stories or anything like that, but when you're there, you definitely, there's a vibe. So I had suspicions, but nothing concrete or anything. And one day I was sitting on the floor with Holly and we were scrapbooking. We were in my room and we had the TV on, just background noise type thing. And the remote was sitting on the middle of my bed, but we are not near my bed. We're on the floor. And she was like, you know, I just don't really believe in that kind of thing. I wish that I would get some sort of sign. And all of a sudden the TV went like to full volume. Like we were like, ah, and we couldn't find the, we're like, where's the remote? Where's the remote? And then I saw it was sitting in the middle of my bed. And I was like, oh my God. And then I turned the TV down. I was like, I think that was a sign for you.
0: Holly Madison and Bridget were close friends and housemates at the Playboy Mansion during the 2000s. They also appeared together on The Girls Next Door, and Holly later became a best-selling author known for sharing her experiences behind the scenes of the Playboy empire.
7: Well, she just thought that was really weird, but for some reason she still didn't like jump to believing, even though she had a ghost story. She has a really good one where she was down in the gym, which is actually in the basement of the mansion. And she was brand new, so she didn't really know like all the, there's like some, I hesitate to say this anymore because people are so freaked out about tunnels under the mansion, but there were like secret passageways in the mansion. And one of them went from, it went down into the gym, basically. Like, you would pass all of the laundry area and the staff lockers and things like that, and then it would end up in the gym. Or you could go around through the pool and down the spiral staircase into the gym. So she didn't really know all of those little passageways and stuff, and she was working out one day, and a female came out of, like, where the bathrooms are. She had, like, a towel around her neck, and she went and passed by. There's like the room, the gym is like one big room, but it's kind of two separate rooms all combined, sort of, you know, but there, it was a separate area. And so the girl walked past where Holly could see anymore and never came back out. And Holly's like, oh, that's weird. That must, there must be like another passageway that I don't know about over there. So when she got off of the treadmill, she walked over there and she was looking around and she found the little buzzer that opens. It's a mirror. It looks like it's just a mirror, but she buzzed it and it opened. And she was like, oh my God, there is a passage. But then she looked in there and it was just a dead end closet. There was no out. So where did that girl go?
0: Holly and Bridget never found out who the woman was or what happened to her. But it wasn't the last time they encountered something they couldn't explain while at the mansion.
7: Carlina was one of the butlers, and a lot of times if we were gone, like, we would bring our dogs downstairs and they could roam just free downstairs, and the butlers would like take them out, all of them out, to like go for a walk or whatever, but they would just kind of keep an eye on them, and at least they were

0: just looked all like, they said just all like pieced out, like somebody was just like petting her or like cuddling with her or something. She was just sitting there by herself. Very out of character for that dog. But they were relieved to find her. But there was something about that that made Carlina, who didn't really have like a lot of ghost stories or anything like that, feel like there was something slightly paranormal about that. Because when I was asking everybody, like when I was writing my book about it, and I was interviewing everybody about it, she was like, I don't know if it's paranormal, but there's something that didn't feel right about it to me, that she was in there by herself.
1: While she was at the mansion, Bridget made sure to record every unexplained experience. She wrote every story she heard like she did when she was a child, because strange things kept happening.
0: I would have other things with my TV too. Like before the ghost hunting shows were on, there used to be like on Travel Channel, like World's Most Haunted This or That or whatever. And I used to watch those like all the time. And then all of a sudden it would like switch. I would look up and it would be like the basketball game or something. And I'm like, okay, I know I didn't put on the basketball game. How did that turn to that? Or like the news would suddenly be on or something. And it was just wasn't stuff that I was watching at that time. So I went up, we had upstairs in the attic, we had a whole video department. He actually had people that worked upstairs that had all these different VCRs and TVs, and he would record stuff for Hef. And I thought, well, maybe the audio video department upstairs can control my TV, and maybe they accidentally change my channel or they accidentally turn up the volume or whatever. So I went up and talked to John, really sweet guy that works up there. I was like, do you guys have access to my TV at all? And he's like, what do you mean? And I was like, are you guys like able to control it at all from up here? He's like, no, how would we be able to do that? I was like, I don't know, but like I thought maybe, because sometimes it changes channels or the volume goes up. So I was like, nope, sorry, we don't have any access to your TV down there. So it wasn't him doing it.
1: Bridget never did find out who or what was changing the volume and channel on her TV. But it wasn't the only experience she had in the house. She also described feeling uneasy in certain areas of the property, particularly in the game house.
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8: From the outside, it resembles a rustic Swiss chalet, but when you step inside, you're transported somewhere between 1950s American Roadhouse and a carnival midway frozen in time. The walls are plastered with vintage movie posters, neon signs, and Playboy memorabilia buzzing in electric blues and pinks. At the center of the room, you'll find a full-size pool table with a foosball table nearby, and the walls are lined with a variety of vintage arcade games, pinball machines, and an antique chrome jukebox. Bridget has said she felt uneasy there, and she wasn't the only one.
9: The housekeeping really did not like the game house. Like they said, the games would just start up on their own. The doors would slam while they were in there. So they wouldn't clean the guest or the game house by themselves. They always had to have like somebody from security come in there and stand with them while they were doing that. Barbie Benton told me about some ghost stories that happened in my room too, before I was even there.
8: Barbie Benton was a model, actress, and singer who became famous through Playboy and her relationship with Hugh Hefner. She was considered to be the one that got away, but she also built a successful entertainment career of her own.
9: I remember there, she said that there was this guy that used to live in my room and that he was taking a shower one day and there was, I forget the exact story, but like he heard somebody in there or saw somebody while he was in the shower, which is always a creepy thought.
8: Over nearly a century, thousands of people passed through its halls. As often happens with famous historic homes, stories accumulated and grew with each retelling. Unexplained sounds became possible ghost sightings. A shadow glimpsed in a hallway became a recurring legend. The mansion's celebrity status amplified these accounts far beyond what might have occurred. But it doesn't mean people didn't experience something.
9: Cooper, which is Hef's son, he took over after Hef was like had some health issues, I think, towards the end. And he had a meeting in the library. And the library is in the main house. And there's a couple of ways to get into the library. You can go in through like the living room or media room and into the library, or there's a door that is on the outside, like in the circle where everybody parks, where you can just walk right in through the library. So there's two ways to get in. And when somebody's having a meeting like that, they'll set it up with like waters and a cookie plate and like so the butlers get it all ready for the meeting. And both doors were closed. And also security waits outside just in case. You never know, you know, if people are going to get weird. So there's always like a security person that's sitting there waiting. And Brian was waiting. He was the manager waiting for the meeting to get over because there was buffet dinner and a movie that night. And he needed to clean that up and get the media room ready for the movie that night. He didn't want to do that while there was a meeting going on. So he was waiting. This meeting's still going on. He's tapping his toes. Then finally he calls down to security and goes, "Did Cooper leave and I just missed it?" And they're like, "Yeah, he's off the property." And Brian's like, "Okay, well, the doors are still closed. That's weird. Usually they leave it open, indicating the meeting's over." So he goes over to the door and tries to open it, and it's locked. So then he goes around to the outside and tries to open it, and it's locked. And there's no way that the doors can be locked from the inside if nobody's in there. So he was like, called again. He was like, "There's no way. Like, Cooper must still be in there. Like, that he's off the property. They log everybody in and on, like, on and off the property." He's like, "He's off the property." And so he had to have security come with like the wad of keys to like manually open that door. And there was nobody in there. He called security to come to manually open the door with the keys. And by the time security got there, the door was open.
8: As I mentioned earlier, Bridget wrote down these stories like the priest had encouraged her to do when she was being haunted by her great-grandfather. It's how she can recall them with such great detail, including what she believes was her most significant paranormal experience. The most significant unexplained experience of Bridget's life at the Playboy Mansion happened after a long road trip.
9: I had gone to North Carolina to visit my brother, and on the way home, we stopped in Georgia and I picked up my dog. I had been waiting for my dog. I didn't want them to like ship her or anything like that. I wanted to like pick her up and bring her home myself. So just this little tiny puppy, Winnie. I brought her home that day, and I had at the end of my bed, I had like a little pin set up for her. I had like everything she needed in there, her little toys, her food, her water, pee pee pad, little bed, all her stuff. And it was a long day for all of us. So she was pooped and laying on the floor. My sister was sitting on the bed next to me, and my friend Stacy was at the end of the bed. And the TV was on, and Stacy and I were having a glass of wine and we're chit-chatting about this trip, just visiting my brother and stuff. And my sister was miserable because she came with me and we'd had a long day and she wanted to go to bed. And Stacy and I are like gabbing and have no interest in going to bed. And so she's trying to ignore us, but she's sitting right there. And in my room, over here is the door to like go out to the rest of the mansion. And over on this side of the room, there's another door and it leads into my closet area and then into the bathroom. And there's no exit. There's only one door to get into the room. And so we're sitting there talking and all of a sudden there is a woman standing there and we all three saw it. And I gasped and said, and looked because I saw it out of my peripheral and I turned and looked. And when I turned to look fully, it was gone. And both my sister and Stacy had reactions. My sister started crying and was like, "What's happening?" And then my friend Stacy, she just like put her hands over her eyes and she was like, "Oh my God, don't tell me. Cause she's a big scaredy cat. And I was like, "Did you guys just see that?" Obviously they saw something and they were like, "I don't know what I saw, but there was something standing there." And I'm like, "There was a woman," but I recognized who this woman was. Cause I had been to the mansion a few years prior to actually living there to test for Playmate. They brought me out to test for Playmate and I stayed there for like 2-3 nights. And while I was there, I met this woman. She was one of Hef's social secretaries and she kind of oversaw like the pets and the girls. And we We stayed up kind of late one night chit-chatting in the dining room, and there was a party going on outside, and one of the playmates came in and was complaining about the guy she was with being a real jerk, and she was like giving her words of wisdom and, you know, just letting her vent and everything. And I thought, this is such a cool place, like, to have that kind of female camaraderie and people there for you like that. And this woman was just so nice, and we stayed up all night talking. And then when I left to go to bed, she was like, I have a good feeling about you. I think you're going to be, I know I'm going to see you again. And when I did come back a couple of years later, she wasn't there anymore.
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1: 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And then the cardinal rule, though, is if a kid asks for another pancake, you give him a wink and you give him another pancake.
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2: From the National Newsroom of the Canadian Press, I'm John Kennedy. Prime Minister Mark Carney waited a year for a Stampede pancake breakfast do-over after he flubbed several flapjacks last year, this time managing the perfect art of the flapjack flip. Carney attended one of the final Stampede breakfasts of the year at the Sunnyside Hillhurst Community Association this morning, joking he'd been training all year.
23: Well, I can only speak for the pancakes that I flipped, but they were perfect.
2: He posed for hundreds of selfies before finally heading back to the Stampede grounds on the final day. Calgary police say a landlord is facing voyeurism charges after multiple tenants discovered small cameras in bathrooms and bedrooms.
24: Investigators believe the 41-year-old man owns other rental properties in Toronto and Vancouver and is targeting Korean women. A tenant in Calgary found the first hidden cameras attached to a bathroom surge protector device and a smoke detector in a bedroom in June. Calgary police believe the man installed similar devices in another home in the city. Diana Mussina, The Canadian Press.
2: A stretch of Toronto's St. Clair Avenue sat eerily quiet after deadly gunfire cut short the city's Salsa on St. Clair festival yesterday evening. Police say roughly 13,000 people were attending when the shooting killed two and seriously wounded four others. Investigators recovered two guns, secured three crime scenes, and have not yet announced any arrests. Residents and business owners say the popular festival will end up being significantly tighter in security if it returns next year. The lights on the CN Tower have been dimmed as communities across Canada offer condolences to the victims and their families. Fire crews in British Columbia are preparing for another blast of heat as dangerous wildfire conditions return after a brief weekend cool down. The Brunswick Creek fire has expanded to more than 30 square kilometers, while the even larger Ainslie Creek blaze has shown little additional growth. Evacuation alerts and orders remain in effect, including for 72 properties threatened by the Le Sueur River fire. Political figures from Ottawa and beyond are offering their condolences to the family of U.S. Senator Lindsey Graham.
25: Graham's office says the South Carolina Republican died Saturday night after a brief and sudden illness, but provided no further details. U.S. President Donald Trump called Graham like a member of the family, saying the senator had phoned him after returning from Ukraine and sounded tired, but otherwise fine. Foreign Affairs Minister Anita Anand praised Graham's efforts to attempt to end the war in Ukraine, while Industry Minister Melanie Joly said they often disagreed, but she always valued his wit and their conversations. Lindsey Graham served in the U.S. Congress for three decades. David Augustine, The Canadian Press.
2: Quebec's video game industry is facing another wave of uncertainty as major studios continue to scale back. Developers are bracing for more and more layoffs despite the province remaining Canada's gaming hub. This is The Canadian Press. In sports, Trevor Harris threw for 202 yards and two touchdowns. Backup quarterback Tommy Stevens rushed for two touchdowns, and the Saskatchewan Roughriders outscored the visiting Hamilton Tiger Cats 27-0 in the second half, en route to a 38-7 CFL victory. Manny Machado singled in the tying run in the eighth inning, and Ty Francis' sacrifice brought in the go-ahead run for the San Diego Padres, who rallied to beat the visiting Toronto Blue Jays 5-4 today to take two of three games over the weekend. The Calgary Surge have only won four of their 17 Canadian Elite Basketball League games this season, but lately they've been a tough out. The Western Conference leading Winnipeg Sea Bears dropped an 85-80 decision today to the visiting Calgary team as Armani Chennai scored 20 points for the Surge, who have won three in a row. From the Canadian Press, I'm John Kennedy.
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7: 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Well, now we've expanded the show to a new two-hour format. 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Well, at least the best ones for you. 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
8: Bullets zip past as bombs rain down. A young doctor is pinned down along with stretcher bearers, and their destination seems as far away as the moon. They're headed to an aid station to treat wounded men clinging to life. And with that in mind, the doctor musters up all of his courage and jumps into action. He runs into the chaos as the world explodes around him. But then, as he reaches down to open the door, everything goes white. His senses overwhelm as he hears nothing and everything all at once. When his world comes back into focus, he feels his arm on fire. And as he looks down, his mind races to understand what just happened. Metal has pierced his flesh. He's wounded, but not dead. So he opens the door and steps inside the aid station to finish the job he was there to do. Save lives. It's something he would go on to do on a much grander scale. I'm Craig Baird, and this is Canadian History X. This month, I'm sharing stories of the individuals who made the list of the greatest Canadians back in 2004. And in this episode, we look at one of our country's most famous doctors. This is the story of Frederick Banting. Frederick Banting was born in a small farmhouse near Alliston, Ontario, on November 14, 1891. He was the youngest of six children for William Banting and Margaret Grant, and his childhood was spent on the family farm where hard work and practicality was the norm. Frederick was a shy child. His siblings were older, and some by more than a few years, so he started school at 7 years old but didn't excel. He was often bullied and struggled with spelling, so he preferred to spend his time on the farm. However, as he progressed, he did well in physics and chemistry, even if he had to repeat English, and narrowly passed Latin but failed French. No one thought that he would ever become one of the most famous Canadians in history. His principal said, "We would not have picked him for one on whom fame would settle." He definitely wasn't a prodigy, but he was persistent, and Frederick managed to graduate high school in July 1910, and then had to decide what his future would be. His brothers were farmers, his sister was living in Paris, where she was learning to paint. But Frederick was the youngest, and trying to figure out what to do, so he enrolled in a general arts program at Victoria College in Toronto, where he struggled.
9: And he spends that summer out west, family farm, relatives, and when you read in his memoir, he talks about he's literally sitting on the riverbank and says, "No, this isn't my calling."
8: That's Grant Maltman, the curator at Banting House, and he said that the trip changed his life forever because when Frederick returned, he made one crucial change. He switched to medicine and went from a failing student to an excellent one. He'd finally found his footing, but then the war came. Like so many young men of his generation, the First World War interrupted everything. On August 16, 1914, the same day that Canada declared war on Germany, he tried to enlist but was denied on account of his poor eyesight. But remember, Frederick was nothing if not persistent and undeterred. He attempted to enlist again in October, and he was once again denied. Time passed, and by 1915, the reality of the war dawned on the Allied nations. The need for the men on the front lines far outweighed the supply, and requirements for enlistment loosened. Frederick attempted to join once more, and this time he was accepted. Now, the Allies may have needed troops, but Frederick had something else they wanted: medical training. But he didn't go overseas right away. Instead, he spent his fourth year of medical school focused on clinical work at Toronto General Hospital, and his first operation was draining a soldier's abscess. His fifth and final year was condensed down to 5 months, and on December 9, 1916, Frederick Banting graduated with a Bachelor of Medicine. The next day, he reported for military duty. He was quickly promoted to lieutenant and shipped out from Halifax on March 26, 1917. When he arrived in England, he was posted to the Granville Special Hospital in Kent, and for the next 13 months, he assisted Clarence L. Starr, the chief surgeon of Toronto's Hospital for Sick Children, back home. Then, he was transferred to France in June 1918, where he would be much closer to the action. And for the first time, the war wasn't a distant, abstract thought. Everyday soldiers were brought in who had been shredded by machine gun fire or nearly torn apart by artillery. Every shift meant a bleeding and dying man would be in front of him on the operating table. Frederick would tend to and dress the wounded for hours and days on end at an aid post near the front lines, and danger was ever present. During one battle in 1918, a German soldier ran into his aid post where a patient saved him by shooting the German at the door. Each passing day brought the battle closer and closer to him, until one day it arrived with a bang. In late September 1918, Frederick was caring for the wounded in a German military hospital the Canadians had taken over after the Battle of Canal du Nord. That's when Grant Maltman, the curator of the Banting Museum, said Frederick's war came to an end.
9: Towards the end of the day, a surgeon at one of those frontline aid stations was killed. And so he takes his stretcher bearers to that station and they get pinned down. And Banting makes a run for the station, and when he arrives, it basically gets to the door, another artillery shell explodes, a piece of shrapnel catches in the right arm.
8: Major L.C. Palmer, Frederick's commanding officer, ordered him evacuated to be treated, but he defied the order and helped triage patients for the next 17 hours. Grant said the defiance made Palmer livid.
9: It gives him a pretty good dressing down. You know, Banting tries to defend his position, there's no officers. There are a lot of non-commissioned officers here. We're going to be fine. And personally walks him to the field ambulance. And when he sits him down in the front seat, Banting basically blacks out.
8: Palmer may have been mad, but he also respected the heroic effort and recommended Frederick be decorated for his bravery. And a few months later, he was awarded the Military Cross. By then, he was in a hospital bed healing, and he wrote to his mother and said, "My dearest mother, this letter will be short left hand. I was slightly wounded yesterday in the right forearm. Had operation last night and shrapnel removed from between bones. I feel pretty good, only tired. I just had a big, hot, lovely dinner. Everyone is as kind as can be now. Please don't worry. I'm the luckiest boy in France." He returned to Canada in 1919 and immediately completed his surgical training in Toronto. That same year, he took an internship at the Hospital for Sick Children. Established in 1875 by Elizabeth McMaster, the hospital has always been a leader in pediatric care. In 1908, it was the first place in Toronto with a milk pasteurization facility, and decades later, researchers invented the infant cereal Pablum to combat infant malnutrition. While Banting desperately wanted to work at the hospital, he was unable to get a spot on staff and left in 1920. With no clear path or major success in Toronto, he moved to London, Ontario to set up his own medical practice. He didn't take over from an established doctor, and his office was in his home, away from high traffic areas. He didn't even have his first patient for 28 days after he opened. Grant said, simply put, business was slow.
9: Can't see the name in the front window because there's this beautiful silver maple out front. And the only other way to advertise is put your name in the phone book. And unfortunately, the phone book was printed in April, and he doesn't move here until June.
8: To make extra money, he began teaching orthopedics and anthropology at the University of Western Ontario. Despite the lectures, his debts started to pile up. Little did he know, he was about to change the future of medicine with just one lecture. But before we get to Frederick's discovery, let's go back about 3,500 years ago, give or take a century, to an unknown doctor writing the Ebers Papyrus. This 20 meters long scroll contains 842 formulas and remedies for various conditions and injuries. Do you want to cure a migraine? Take a clay effigy of a crocodile, stuff the mouth with herbs, and then bind it to your head with a linen strip inscribed with the names of Egyptian gods. Maybe this was effective. Maybe not. I'm a historian, not a doctor. But the papyrus is important for another reason. It contains the earliest written record of diabetes. The papyrus details a treatment for a person urinating too much or if their urine has a sweet taste to it. Both are common symptoms of diabetes. For those symptoms, it's recommended you measure a glass filled with pond water, mixed with elderberry, fibers of a plant, fresh milk, and green dates. Another option was a rectal injection of olive oil, honey, beer, sea salt, and fruit seeds. Please note, Canadian History X does not recommend nor endorse trying either of these methods.
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8: Let's jump ahead a few thousand years to the 19th century. By now, diabetes was being treated through bloodletting and opium. Some doctors even recommended that patients eat as much as possible to make up for the loss of nutrients through urinating. They also encouraged extra large amounts of sugar. And as you can imagine, this led to many early deaths. By the end of the century, doctors realized that fasting provided some success in controlling the symptoms of diabetes. Patients were then given a sugar-free, low-carb diet. This starvation diet developed by Frederick Madison Allen could extend the life of diabetics, but there was still no real treatment. And by the 1910s, research showed that the cause of diabetes seemed to be localized to the pancreas. German doctor George Ludwig Julzer experimented with pancreatic extracts to treat diabetes, but had limited success due to side effects and the inability to purify the extracts. And after the First World War, other doctors were making headway, but only one would make the discovery. And that would happen during a sleepless night in 1920. In October 1920, Frederick Banting was asked to give a talk of the pancreas at the University of Western Ontario. He was preparing for the lecture when he came across an article written by American doctor Moses Barron. Barron described an autopsy of a patient who had a pancreatic stone obstructing the pancreatic duct. This left most of the islet cells, which produce, store, and release insulin, intact. In type 1 diabetes, these cells are destroyed, preventing insulin production. And at 2 a.m. on October 31st, 1920, Frederick Banting was trying to sleep when he had an epiphany. He realized that intact islets would be recovered if most of the pancreas was gone. In that moment, he wrote on a piece of paper his hypothesis. Ligate pancreatic ducts of dog. Keep dogs alive. Telecini degenerative leaving islets. Try to isolate the internal secretion of those and relieve glycosuria. Grant says that note includes one of Frederick's biggest weaknesses and the reason he struggled in school.
9: One of the words he spells incorrectly? Diabetes. He's a terrible speller. But we could read the entire hypothesis. And as one physician said, let's cut him some slack. Look at that penmanship.
8: The following morning, Frederick Banting spoke with F.R. Miller, the professor of physiology at the University of Western Ontario. Miller advised him to go to the University of Toronto. And in the spring of 1921, Frederick met with J.R.R. McLeod, the professor of physiology at the University of Toronto, to present his research and gain support. And although McLeod was skeptical, he saw promise. So, on May 17th, 1921, Frederick Banting began his research, and McLeod would oversee the project. He also arranged for 2 undergraduates, Charles Best and Clark Noble, to assist, but Frederick only needed 1, so he chose his assistant with a flip of a coin. Charles Best won, allegedly, Bess says the coin flip never happened, while Banting said it did. But Frederick Banting could not have chosen a better assistant. By July 30th, 1921, the two men were able to isolate an extract from the islet cells of a dog and then injected them into a diabetic one. The results showed in a reduction in blood sugar by 40% in just an hour. And that impressed J.R. McLeod so much that he moved them to a better lab and gave them more dogs. Grant said the men had been working nonstop from May to July, and the pressure was getting to them.
9: They have some struggles. I think both, it's pretty well known, both Banting and Best suffered a bit of depression, especially during this period.
8: The biggest time suck was waiting for weeks to extract insulin from the dogs. So Frederick suggested getting insulin from the pancreas of a calf fetus. They turned to calves from the William Davies Slaughterhouse in Toronto and discovered that the extracts were just as good as those that came from dogs. They kept working, and they successfully extracted insulin from an adult cow in December 1921. The focus of their research then changed the purification of the insulin, and biochemist James Collip was brought onto the team. And within a month, Frederick and the team had done something that would change medicine forever. Leonard Thompson was a 13-year-old boy from the Beaches neighborhood of Toronto who had been diagnosed with type 1 diabetes. He was being treated at the hospital for sick children. And like others at the time, he had been placed on a starvation diet in the hopes of controlling the disease and extending his life. Enter in Frederick Banting. On January 11, 1922, Leonard Thompson was given the first dose of insulin derived from Frederick's work. Unfortunately, there were still impurities, and Leonard developed a severe allergic reaction. And for the next 12 days, Frederick's team worked day and night to purify the solution. But it wasn't until January 23rd that Leonard was given a new injection. This time, there were no side effects, and the medical team proceeded with daily injections over the course of 2 weeks. Leonard's health improved immensely, and he would go on to live until he was 26 years old when he died of pneumonia.
1: Leonard Thompson, 13 years old, diabetes mellitus, 65 pounds.
12: Starve the child to let them live. The treatment's as cruel as the disease. It's a death sentence.
17: Dr. Banting.
18: This could be it.
19: He's the first to receive this trial.
18: But will it save him?
20: It's not pure enough.
21: So we try again. And again. And again.
29: Before the discovery of insulin, diabetes was a death sentence. Banting, Best, Collip, and McLeod's breakthrough has saved millions of lives. Leonard Thompson's was the first.
8: Now, before Frederick's invention, children with type 1 diabetes typically lived only a few months to a maximum of 2 years after diagnosis. It was often referred to as a death sentence because children with rapid onset diabetes usually died within a year, with many succumbing to diabetic ketoacidosis. The next child to be treated was 12-year-old Elizabeth Hughes, the daughter of U.S. Secretary of State Charles Evan Hughes. Elizabeth became the first American patient to receive insulin. And because she had been on a starvation diet, she weighed only 45 pounds when she received the injection. But very quickly, she was well enough to gain weight and return to Washington by October 1922. She went on to live until she was 73, and by 1981, she had received 42,000 injections of insulin.
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8: Meanwhile, in 1922, in only a few months, Frederick's team had discovered the first real treatment for diabetes, and it would save the lives of millions. Now, this invention was worth a fortune, but the team was reluctant to patent the process for insulin because it violated medical ethics. But Frederick realized that if they didn't patent it, their research would be hijacked by a third party and safe distribution could be compromised in the pursuit of the almighty dollar. The team sent a letter to the University of Toronto that stated, "The patent would not be used for any other purpose than to prevent the taking out of a patent by other persons. When the details of the method of preparation are published, anyone would be free to prepare the extract, but no one could secure a profitable monopoly." On January 15, 1923, the patent was assigned to the University of Toronto Board of Governors for the token cost of $1. Now, it's often repeated online that when Frederick Banting sold the patent, he stated publicly that he did so because of the discovery belonging to the world. That's great sentiment, but Grant says it probably didn't happen.
0: No one can find in print where he actually said it or date it, but it's become one of those popular myths, much like the Nobel Prize. I mean, it's a great story, very similar to the Banting and Best went from one end of the room giving insulin to all these patients in the ward. And by the time they got to the last patient, the first patient is up and going. Another great story.
8: With the patent being public, so came the accolades. In August 1923, Frederick graced the cover of Time magazine, the first Canadian to ever have the honor. 2 months later, on October 26, 1923, news came that Frederick Banting and J.R.R. McLeod had won the Nobel Prize. At only 31 years old, Frederick became not only the youngest recipient of the Nobel Prize in Physiology or Medicine, but also the first Canadian to receive a Nobel Prize. Lester B. Pearson would be the next Canadian to win one when he received the Nobel Peace Prize in 1957. And Frederick split the winnings with his assistant Charles Best because he felt he always believed in the project. In his mind, McLeod had been skeptical until he'd been able to extract insulin while Best had been by his side from the beginning. McLeod split his prize money with James Collip. But many felt the prize should have gone to Best, and in fact, in 1972, the Nobel Committee publicly stated that omitting Best from the prize was a mistake. Meanwhile, back in 1923, by the end of October, just 3 years from that sleepless night that started it all, Frederick Banting was at a banquet being held in his honor at the University of Toronto. Discovering insulin defined the rest of his life. That same year, he was appointed to the new Banting and Best Chair of Medical Research at the University of Toronto, and the Government of Canada also provided him with $7,500 a year lifetime annuity to continue his work. 76,000 people watched him give a speech at the opening day of the Canadian National Expedition, where he thanked his colleagues in the federal and provincial government for funding his work. And Banting's proud parents were in the audience, and when asked if she was proud of her son, his mother said, "Not proud. Thankful." The following year, he received 5 honorary degrees and married Marion Robertson. The couple remained together for 8 years and had 1 child, William. Frederick Banting was the most famous doctor in Canada and quite possibly the world. And with that came pressure. Could he cure more diseases? In a year, he had developed a treatment for diabetes, so what else could he do? Maybe he could cure even cancer. Those around him saw him struggle with fame. And he much preferred being a small-town doctor because the pressure on him was immense. Frederick turned his focus to cancer research. He then studied the substance secreted by honeybees, royal jelly, to help revive victims from drowning, but this too amounted to nothing. Frustrated with where things were and the constant pressures, he turned back to something he had loved as a child, painting. He longed to have time on his hands and to fill his days with painting. When he was younger, his first paintings were done on the back of the cardboard for shirts that were packed by the cleaners. When he returned to painting, his favorite subjects were the beautiful rural landscapes of Ontario. Those amateur paintings brought him into the orbit of the Group of Seven. Frederick became close friends with A.Y. Jackson and Lauren Harris, who appreciated his works. In the summer of 1927, Frederick joined Jackson on a trip to the Arctic. Grant said the trip broadened his artistic landscape.
0: And you really get to see that growth from, you know, that pre-Group of Seven period to painting with Jackson for 13 years. Kasson, you know, he knew how to draw. Jackson, he was getting so much better with his use of colors. Imagine what he could have done if he actually had time to paint. Because often he has the nation's business, and so doesn't get to go out on these big trips to keep with his craft.
8: It also opened his eyes to what was happening in Canada's north. Traveling along the Slave River and Mackenzie River on the Hudson's Bay Company paddle wheeler SS Distributor, he discovered that the passengers and crew were unknowingly spreading influenza. The disease quickly swept through the indigenous settlements, decimating populations. And once he returned home, he spoke with a Toronto Star reporter about the trip on the condition that statements about the Hudson's Bay Company remain off the record. The reporter ignored the agreement. The article quoted Frederick saying that the fur trade heavily favored the Hudson's Bay Company, who bought $100,000 worth of fox skins, but only paid the indigenous $5,000 in goods. The fur trade commissioner of the Hudson's Bay Company called his remarks false and slanderous. He may have been angry that an off-the-record comment made it on the record, but he also refused to back down from the statements

0: Christmas card from the Hudson's Bay Company governor. 3 years later, Frederick married a second time. This time he wed Henrietta Ball, a gifted doctor in 1937. She had actually attended the University of Toronto's Banting Institute and earned a master's in medical research the same year they got married. When the Second World War erupted the following year, Frederick focused on pilots blacking out because of high G-forces, and he worked with Wilbur Franks to develop a G-suit to help pilots remain conscious, and all flight suits used today are actually based off the original prototypes developed by Banting and Franks. Grant said many departments sought his advice because of his experience with innovation.
1: And then when the war comes, you know, General McNaughton, head of the National Research Council, basically told him, you're joining the NRC and you'll be head of these two committees, aviation medicine and medical research.
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4: Narrated in the style of a hinterland's Who's Who, a fictional animal found throughout Canada and the eastern United States, is shown foraging for the crumbs of peanut butter toast in a kitchen, escaping from a house cat, and making a nest from lost mittens to go to sleep. In just a few minutes, the tiny semi-aquatic mammal, originally native to sub-Saharan Africa, stole the hearts of the nation and became a pop culture phenomenon. Over 20 years later, that little river horse we all fell in love with made its triumphant return, and a new generation was introduced to its charm. The North American house hippo was first introduced in May of 1999 by Concerned Children's Advertisers, the Canadian nonprofit organization based in Toronto, which was founded in 1990. It produced over 30 public service announcements covering topics such as drug abuse, conformity, self-esteem, and bullying, with the goal of reaching children between the ages of 8 and 12. And in order to educate children about the importance of critical thinking and to teach them not to accept what they see on TV at face value, they were inspired to create a PSA in the style of Hinterland's Who's Who. Hinterland's Who's Who were television announcements, or vignettes, first commissioned in 1962 by the Canadian Wildlife Service as a way to generate interest in Canada's wildlife, and they were broadcast during commercial breaks. The vignettes brought native wildlife into living rooms across the country. In the original announcements, distinctive flute music opens the ad and is accompanied by the low-key style of the narrator, John Livingston, describing the animal over footage of it taken in the wild. The vignettes ended with a message for viewers to contact the Canadian Wildlife Service for additional information. The wildlife videos first started airing in 1963 and continued into the 70s and 80s. Of course, by 1999, they served as inspiration for none other than the house hippo.
5: It's nighttime in a kitchen just like yours. All is quiet. 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The North American house hippo is found throughout Canada and the eastern United States. House hippos are very timid creatures and are rarely seen. 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House hippos sleep about 16 hours a day.
6: That looked really real, but you knew it couldn't be true, didn't you? 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A message from Concerned Children's Advertisers.
4: In the ad by the Concerned Children's Advertisers, the house hippo is described as being found across Canada and in parts of the eastern United States, as the cute little hippo is seen snuggling into dryer lint for a nap in a typical Canadian home. Tom Roberts were working on the project when he said, "How about a tiny animal that lives in your house?" because he had a son at the time and thought it might be kind of magical. The hippo was just the funniest animal they could think of, and yet somehow the most plausible. To them, a giraffe or moose just seems too fake somehow. So how did they make a 3,500-pound animal from Africa into a pocket-sized, chip-eating, cat-scaring wonder of our time? To get the look just right, the team at Spin was adamant that real images of real hippos be used. So the hippos in the PSA were taken from stock footage compiled from a number of suppliers. Spin executive producer Lisa Batke said it was somewhat difficult to amass enough usable footage for the just over a minute spot because at the time, there wasn't a lot of footage of hippos on land. Each of the hippos featured in the spot were of different colors as well, some brown, some gray, some even appeared to be a shade of blue. But they were all composited to match one so that it looked like it was just one hippopotamus being used in the spot. Another concern was lighting. Much of the usable footage collected by Spin suppliers was of hippos in daylight. So compositing was done to make the hippos shadier and darker, because as we all know, house hippos only come out at night. All the interior shots were shot in a Toronto home, and there are instances where the hippo interacts with objects in the house, including nudging a piece of crumpled paper with its nose. And towards the end of the spot, the house hippo retires for the evening, wading into a nest in the closet. As it walks to its nest, the nest moves under the hippo's weight. Spin's creative director on the spot, Rob Jones, said that to achieve this, the crew set up a little rig of some wires to pull on the nest to make it look like the hippo was rustling it. They then had to sync that up to make it look like the hippo was nestling down into it, and it took quite a bit of time to get all the sizing right. Every detail was taken into consideration to make the hippo as believable as possible, and that effort had a surprising effect on the PSA's target audience. When the house hippo first appeared on screens across Canada, many of the young children who saw the commercial actually believed the house hippo was real, and those who knew they weren't wished they were. Before long, its fate as a Canadian icon was sealed. But that's something that surprised writer Dempsey. She said it was shocking because the spot didn't receive a ton of attention at the time. It didn't win industry accolades, and it didn't make us famous. It's only now that the kids who saw the ad are online and in advertising that we're getting the impact of it. It was a labor of love to get it made for almost nothing, and we loved it personally, but we had no idea it would be so beloved. MediaSmart is a Canadian nonprofit organization based in Ottawa that focuses on digital and media literacy programs and resources. Their executive director, Anne Hill, tried to explain the obsession with the house hippo as a combination of nostalgia and our obsession with cute, small things. In an interview, she said, "Why hippos? Why do we have a fondness for hippos? There's something about them that's cute. It's the idea of taking this giant, enormous creature and turning it into something really cute and small. It's just lighthearted and fun and uniquely Canadian. It is a wonderful way to communicate a serious message." Then, 20 years after the house hippo first appeared, it returned.
2: 20 years ago, a little friend of ours got a lot of attention from Canadians. The idea of a tiny hippo that could actually be living in our homes got us talking about how easy it is to be fooled by what we see. Today, the internet is full of things that look just as real. 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
4: Our favorite little hippo appeared to remind us that we all have a responsibility to make sure something's true before we share it online. The house hippo is officially entrenched as a piece of Canadiana, and it's such an important part of our childhood and youth that Facebook groups unrelated to the campaigns have been created that show people finding their house hippo and putting up pictures of a small hippo ornament or toy, sometimes bedazzled, in various places in their home. The house hippo has also inspired TikToks and even has a page on Urban Dictionary. Not to mention, there's a band called House Hippo that honors the animal that we all loved. and all hoped was real enough to find in our homes. You can even buy handmade house hippos, house hippo art prints, t-shirts, and much more. In fact, I have a house hippo t-shirt that says Save the House Hippo, and I love it.
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5: From the National Newsroom of the Canadian Press, I'm John Kennedy. Prime Minister Mark Carney attended the Calgary Stampede, where he watched chuck wagon races and spoke with visitors about a proposed oil pipeline to British Columbia. Alberta has submitted the project to Ottawa's Major Projects Office, with the route expected to follow the existing Trans Mountain Corridor from near Edmonton to Delta, BC. Carney says he's optimistic the pipeline will proceed and that Canada must expand conventional energy production while reducing environmental impacts. He also appealed directly to Albertans and their frustrations with Ottawa as the province approaches an October 19th referendum on separation. Business owners along Toronto's St. Clair Avenue West Street and the residents of the area are expressing shock and grief after a popular street festival was abruptly ended with gunfire yesterday, killing two people and injuring others. Restaurant owner Tomer Markovitz says he and other business owners on the street had shut their operations down because they anticipated trouble.
15: We didn't want to risk our staff, so we decided to close earlier. Even today, obviously it's canceled. I think it's just an ongoing lack of security, lack of responsibility, lack of supervision and enforcement for in the festival itself.
5: About 13,000 people were attending the festival at the time of the shots ringing out shortly after 8 p.m. yesterday in the area of St. Clair Avenue West and Arlington Avenue. The BC Wildfire Service is urging people to follow rules as two out-of-control wildfires continue burning in the Fraser Canyon. The agency says drivers have been speeding through the reopened Highway 1 fire zone and stopping to film firefighting efforts. It also says a drone flying near the Brunswick Creek wildfire forced crews to temporarily suspend helicopter and air tanker operations. Transport Canada has appointed an observer to help oversee the investigation into a train derailment near Repentigny, Quebec. The derailment sent 49 rail cars off the tracks near Holmes, though no one was injured and no hazardous materials were spilled. Rail safety inspectors are monitoring CN Rail's response to ensure safety rules and speed limits are followed. The nuclear industry is in the middle of a revival after a decade of stagnation. Countries from around the world are building or promising to build more nuclear power plants, but before the recent ascent, the industry had been on the decline. Cameco miner Taryn Roski says she remembers it well.
16: So it was like super stressful trying to figure out finances and stuff, and like it ended up being that I had to try and sell my house. I ended up taking a loss on that because the housing market was in a horrible place.
5: It wasn't until 2022 that Cameco started reopening operations due to better market conditions. This is the Canadian Press. In sports, Trevor Harris threw for 202 yards and two touchdowns. Backup quarterback Tommy Stevens rushed for two touchdowns, and the Saskatchewan Roughriders outscored the visiting Hamilton Tiger Cats 27-0 in the second half, en route to a 38-7 CFL victory. The Calgary Surge have only won four of their 17 Canadian Elite Basketball League games this season, but lately they've been a tough out. The Western Conference leading Winnipeg Sea Bears dropped an 85-80 decision today to the visiting Calgary team as Armani Chennai scored 20 points for the Surge, who have won three in a row. Manny Machado singled in the tying run in the eighth inning, and Ty France's sacrifice brought in the go-ahead run for the San Diego Padres, who rallied to beat the visiting Toronto Blue Jays 5-4 today to take two of three games over the weekend. From the Canadian Press, I'm John Kennedy.
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26: Welcome to the Couch Potatoes radio show and podcast. I'm Brett McGarry. This week, I am so excited I finally got to see what could end up being the movie of 2026. Plus,
27: I'm Jeff Braun. I watched a different movie that's also in the running for the movie of 2026. Plus,
26: The Rock is getting the smack laid down on his new movie, and one of my favorite shows is back for its third season.
27: But first, oh, it's award season again upon us already, Brett. The Emmy Award nominations came out, and leading the way this year with 25 nominations is The Pit.
2: You're going to need surgery ASAP.
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2: Uh-oh, this can't be good.
27: Noah Wiley is up for Best Actor. The show is up for Best Drama Series. And they've got seven other Supporting Actor Awards amongst the cast. It's just a pile of The Pit going on at the Emmys this year. So what else is up for Outstanding Drama Series? Well, we've got The Diplomat, The Gilded Age, A Knight of the Seven Kingdoms, which is the Game of Thrones prequel, Paradise, Pluribus, Slow Horses, and Your Friends and Neighbors. What do you think of that crop, Britt?
7: Okay, so the first thing that always stands out for me when we do these...
27: So we haven't seen any
7: nominee. Well, there's that too, but not a single nominee from network television. So The Diplomat is that show. You like that show with Carrie Russell,
27: show,
7: right?
27: Yeah, on Netflix.
7: Okay, The Gilded Age is a show on HBO, which you can stream on Crave if you don't have HBO. I completely forgot that show even existed. Apparently it's third season,
27: wow. So
7: I don't know anything about that. Knight of the Seven Kingdoms, all right. That was a surprise nomination, but I love that show on HBO. Paradise, that's a Hulu show in the States, but it airs in Canada on Disney Plus. I have seen that. I love that show. The Pit, I still got to get back to that. I watched the first half of season one, thought it was terrific, but I just haven't gone back to it for no reason other than I forget.
27: Yep.
7: Pluribus on Apple TV. I have been meaning to watch that. That's the one that stars Rhea Seehorn from Better Call Saul, right?
27: Absolutely. And she got nominated. And the thing about Better Call Saul was that she never got nominated. And yeah. Everyone's like, that's crazy. She's so good. So now she's getting nominated, at least.
7: Slow Horses on Apple TV. I love that show, starring Gary Oldman. It's a spy show. And then Your Friends and Neighbors, the John Hamm show from Apple TV. And I know that people who watch the show really like it.
27: Yeah.
7: But I have no doubt that that meme that went crazy in December, where people would put in that way you feel when you wake up and you realize it's Saturday instead of Friday, and then it switches to him dancing by himself in that nightclub.
27: That's from that?
7: Yeah.
27: Okay.
7: Although the music they use in the meme wasn't the music from the show.
27: Yeah.
7: But anyway, I couldn't turn on anything, particularly on Instagram, without seeing his face 100 times a day.
27: And weirdly enough, I think that Outstanding Drama Series nomination is the only nomination for that show.
7: Really?
27: Yeah. Somebody said this. That may be like a thing that's not happened before.
7: Oh, cool. Okay.
27: Yeah. Yeah, and I agree. I've seen The Diplomat. It was really good. And Knight of the Seven Kingdoms, like you said, was really fun. Game of Thrones, I thought it was more of a comedy than a drama. But, I mean, it's also a Game of Thrones show, so there's plenty of people getting their heads chopped off and stuff. Quite dramatic.
7: Yes.
27: Nothing funny about that. And The Pit, it's The Pit's to lose, and I'm pretty sure The Pit's going to just steamroll over most everything that it's up against this year. And, didn't watch season one last year, but like 2 weeks before season two started or something like that, I binged the whole thing. It's a really good show to binge because it's each episode is 1 hour in real time. The whole season is sort of one 12 to 14 hour shift for this emergency department at a hospital called The Pit in Pittsburgh. So I really think that's sort of a slam dunk winner. If there's one thing the Emmys like to do, it's award the same shows over and over and over and over again. Yeah. The West Wing did it. Frasier did it going years back.
7: I mean, 30 Rock.
27: 30 Rock did it. Breaking Bad, I think, probably did it.
7: Yeah, I can't remember about Breaking Bad. Modern Family.
27: Modern Family, Succession, and things like that. Yeah, so it's The Pits to lose, I would say. Moving to Outstanding Comedy Series, we do have a network comedy, Abbott Elementary on ABC, and Global TV is up once again. FX's The Bear, HBO Max's Hacks for its fifth and final season. Apple TV's Margo's Got Money Troubles, Nobody Wants This on Netflix, Only Murders in the Building on Hulu and Disney Plus in Canada, Shrinking and Widow's Bay both on Apple TV. That's not a bad... this is Widow's Bay, of course. We're going to get into that in a second. Shrinking is is a show people really like. Only Murders always gets nominated, never wins a thing. The Bear has won. Abbott gets nominated all the times, and Hacks has won a bunch of times. And it's its final season. I know Jean Smart has won for all four of the previous seasons, and she's up again Best Actress, so I would assume she's going to win again. But I don't know. I think Widow's Bay is the one that's actually going to pick it up this time around.
3: I really did enjoy Widow's Bay. I have not yet watched Shrinking. I have not watched Only Murders in the Building. I don't even know what Nobody Wants This is. Margo's Got Money Troubles. Haven't watched that. Haven't watched Hacks. Haven't watched The Bear. Haven't watched Abbott Elementary. So I've watched one of eight there in that. It seems to me the big winner, at least out of these two categories, is Apple TV. That's six nominees between the 16 nods. Yeah.
27: And last year, I mean, they had The Studio, the Seth Rogen show, which didn't have a second season yet, so it's not eligible, obviously. But
3: that's right, The Studio.
27: Yeah, that's what. And they've, you know, piled through last year and won all the awards. So it'll be something different this year. But again, so I don't know. Hacks in its fifth and final season, perhaps. But I actually think critically and people who've seen it, just Widow's Bay has been the thing that has really perked people up this year. So I think that's what's going to win those. And then in the...
3: And it was just, I was a little... It makes sense that it's comedy, but it's a pretty spooky show that has some really dark stuff in it. So it's kind of like The Bear, I guess. Like everybody says The Bear is way more dramatic than it is comedic.
27: Yeah.
3: But it keeps ending up in the comedy.
27: On Disney Plus, they put it in both the drama and the comedy sections.
3: Oh, really?
27: Yeah.
3: That's cool.
27: Yeah, I mean, the lines are just blurry for that, too. Like we said, A Knight of the Seven Kingdoms, that had a lot of comedy in it as well. So we'll see what happens when it all shakes out. Outstanding limited or anthology series. I'm 0-5 on this one. Peacock's All Her Fault, Netflix's The Beast in Me, as well as Beef, HBO's DTF St. Louis, and then on FX, Love Story, John F. Kennedy Jr., and Carolyn Bessette. I don't even know what any of these are, except some people like DTF St. Louis and Beef.
3: Yeah, I haven't watched any of these either. This might be the first time where I have not watched one of the outstanding limited or anthology series nominees. So
27: they also had a different, I don't have the list here, surprisingly, because I got all these four pages of nominations, but there was one that's just TV movie and like the Jack Ryan movies nominated, and that wasn't that, I took that as not an awards worthy movie at all, but also Extremely Bright Creatures, and Sally Field picked up a nomination for that. People are excited about it. I will also point out Rob Reiner posthumously for Best Guest Actor on The Bear got nominated, and got to talk about some snubs. It did get writing and directing for a comedy, but my beloved The Chair Company did not get a Best Comedy nomination, which is a shame because it's the funniest show I've ever seen. Ethan Hawke's The Lowdown, that should have got nominated, I think. Task, Industry, Scrubs, all could have been nominated, but I think the most glaring omission that is going to, you know, they're just shooting themselves in the foot trying to get viewers, but no Stranger Things for Best Drama in its final season. That's kind of weird.
3: Oh, yeah. Okay. I guess that maybe that's their way of saying, yeah, you didn't stick the landing, so you get nothing.
27: Yeah.
3: You get nothing.
27: Well, we'll find out who wins September 14th. Mariska Hargitay from Law & Order SVU hosting it this time around.
3: Oh, really?
27: Yeah, I guess they weren't that impressed with Nate Bargatze last year.
3: Oh, that's right.
27: Or maybe he's on tour and he's busy.
3: Also, there's a nominee or a nomination here for Best Reality Host. Is that new?
27: No, that they've had. Some of them they just don't televise. It's like the Grammys where they've got like tons and tons of categories that just don't make the TV show.
3: Okay, all right. I wasn't sure because they had a whole bunch of different reality ones that I honestly didn't recognize. I hope Jeff Probst wins that category.
27: Yeah, well, that's interesting because the reality competition program, it's Survivors up against Top Chef, The Traitors, RuPaul's Drag Race, and Dancing with the Stars. RuPaul's won a few times. The Traitors won last year, but with the Survivor 50, you'd hope they'd give that the nod this time around, but who knows?
3: I don't know that it's ever won.
27: It must have won like 20 years ago or something back in the day.
3: We'll have to double check that.
27: Yeah. It could have probably been till 2010 before it was even a category, right? So.
3: Oh, ever won an Emmy.
27: And Stephen Colbert has got 10, the late show Stephen Colbert got 10 nominations altogether. And I'll be shocked if he doesn't win Outstanding Variety Series, although it usually goes to John Oliver. So they might just do that again. But I think all the press this year, they'll give it to Colbert.
3: Oh, for sure. That if Colbert doesn't win that, that'll be just the absolute, that would be the shocker of the night. And Survivor has won semi awards, but none of them for Outstanding Reality Competition Program, just like technical things, sound missing, and Outstanding Special Class Program.
27: Best
3: and
27: fishing
3: Probst
27: footage.
3: Has won 4 Emmy Awards for Outstanding Host for a Reality or Competition from 2008 to 2011. So clearly not a new category.
27: Yeah.
3: 2008? Right. Okay. Up next, we're going to tell you what's new at the movies. It's quite the gauntlet of varying films. Details next. 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
7: I'm Brett. He's Jeff. We are the Couch Potatoes. Now we're going to take a look at what is new in theaters this weekend.
0: Moana, I want to know about you. Tell me about your hopes, your dreams.
1: Well, I guess I kind of jumped.
0: Time's up. I got to bounce.
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7: In Disney's live-action reimagining of the beloved Oscar-nominated animated feature Moana, Moana answers the ocean's call and, for the first time, voyages beyond the reef of her island of Montunui with the infamous demigod Maui, played by Dwayne The Rock Johnson, on an unforgettable journey to restore prosperity to her people.
1: Maui, demigod of the wind and sea.
0: Hero of men.
1: Huh?
0: So it goes like this. Maui, shapeshifter, demigod of the wind and sea, hero of men. Ah, women. Women too. Men and women.
1: Thank you.
0: You're welcome.
7: Hear that sound effect a lot, as you'll see in a moment. The Rock was the voice of Maui in the first one as well, by the way. The actor who plays Moana, her name is Catherine Lagaia. Hopefully I'm saying that correctly. The original Moana was someone named Auli'i Cravalho, and it looks like they're both doing some singing in this movie, primarily Catherine, but Auli'i is contributing as well. Now, the first one in 2016 was loved by critics, 95%, and it was a big hit. It made $643 million worldwide. The second one came out in 2024, not so great with critics at 61%, but it made $1.059 billion worldwide, so that one was a smash. And now we have the live action.
1: See her light up the night in the sea. She calls me.
6: I need your help.
0: I'm not going on a mission with some mortal.
1: My island, my people, won't survive if we don't make it.
6: The ocean chose me for a reason.
1: And it chose you, too.
7: He says that a lot. That
12: Yahoo! Is that what that is?
7: It's like his war cry. Yeah. But so this new movie is sitting at 36%. Yikes. Ouch.
0: Listen, princess, if you're going to do this, you got to go through a whole ocean of bad.
1: I'm not a princess. I'm the daughter of the chief. Leader of my people.
0: Are you ready to be the hero?
1: Let's go save the world.
0: I got your back.
12: You think you just said it once and they just play it over and over?
7: Possibly. Kiefer Sutherland actually used to have to record the intro for 24. The following takes place between 10 p.m. and 11 p.m. They made him redo it every year, and I think he finally said, do I need to redo this every year?
12: That's funny.
7: So if a family-friendly movie starring The Rock isn't your speed, check out maybe something entirely gross. This might be the definition of what is not for Jeff Braun.
12: Yeah.
7: Evil Dead Burn. It's the latest movie in the Evil Dead franchise, and it unleashes the franchise's most savage and terrifying ride to date, blazing onto big screens with an all-new chapter of carnage and demonic mayhem. After the loss of her husband, a woman seeks solace with her in-laws in their secluded family home, as one by one they are transformed into deadites, turning the gathering into a family reunion from hell. She comes to discover that the vows she took in life live on even in death.
15: We found something. They read from the Book of the Dead, unleashing demons. Demons. Demons. Demons.
1: Children, please open the door.
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7: Getting decent reviews, 80%. It's not a direct sequel to 2023's Evil Dead Rise, which was pretty cool. The original Evil Dead movies by Sam Raimi were fun, but they were campy and silly. And then there was a remake a few years, probably over 10 years ago now, that was kind of scary, but also a little campy. Evil Dead Rise, I felt like it was pretty scary, but still with some camp. And that's sort of what I'm getting from Evil Dead Burn by the looks of it. And the Evil Dead movies are gross.
12: Yeah.
7: And then the Sam Raimi ones were gross, but in like a fun way. Whereas cartoon-y the more way. Recent ones are like super gross.
12: Yeah.
7: And I'm hearing that this one is the same thing. So
12: hard pass.
7: Yeah.
12: I walked past your desk while you were making these clips, and I saw like the trailer on your computer screen. I was like, nope, that's it was just an old lady's face, and I was like, that's too creepy. I'm not watching that.
7: Okay. Well, this one sounds like it could be fun. It's called The Invite. It stars Seth Rogen, Olivia Wilde, Penelope Cruz, and Edward Norton. And to set this up, Rogen and Wilde are in an unhappy marriage, but they have their neighbors over, and things get weird.
2: What is this?
3: That's a rug.
2: Did you buy this rug because the neighbors are coming?
3: Oh, my God. Joe, you remember Peanut Hog?
4: Bit of a contentious environment in here, so I understand.
8: We love a contentious environment.
4: She's fine, but he is a f***ing weirdo.
3: You know, they seem cool, and she's so pretty.
7: So basically what happens here is the neighbors provide an invitation for Olivia Wilde and Seth Rogen to join them in certain activities, and then things go completely off the rails. It's getting fantastic reviews, 96%. I think this movie looks so wild. And finally, an interesting-looking film called Gail Daughtry and the Celebrity Sex Pass.
10: Hello, I'm Gail.
16: Hi.
10: We're here to see John Hamm.
16: Did you say John Hamm?
10: Yes, I need to find him and sleep with him by Sunday.
18: Like a celebrity pass thing?
10: Exactly.
18: Good luck with that.
16: Gail needs to do the nasty with Mr. John Hamm ASAP.
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19: Gail Daughtry and the Celebrity Sex Pass.
2: Hey.
19: Rated R. Opens July 10th only in theaters.
7: So this movie is about small-town hairdresser Gail Daughtry. She's engaged to her high school sweetheart, Tom. But her life takes a turn when a trip to a book signing leads to Tom meeting and sleeping with his celebrity pass. Reeling from the betrayal, Gail impulsively joins her friend Otto on a trip to Los Angeles, where a psychic convinces Gail that the only way to save her marriage is to even the scales with her own celebrity pass, who is John Hamm. Thus begins an epic journey through Tinseltown as Gail and Otto join forces with a talent agency assistant, a paparazzo, and actor John Slattery. So a bit of a Mad Men reunion, all in the search for Hamm. Along the way, they collide with celebrities and are hunted by a group of Italian assassins as they get even closer to finding the elusive star. It looks ridiculous, and it looks super fun, and it's getting solid reviews at 82%. So there you go. Gail Daughtry and the Celebrity Sex Pass, The Invite, Evil Dead Burn, and the live-action Moana. 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
12: Welcome back to the Couch Potatoes. I'm Jeff. He's Brett. We each watched a movie we're excited to tell you about this week. For me, one of the craziest, most fun movies of the year is available on Crave now, and it's Canadian. It's called Nirvana, the Band, the Show, the Movie.
14: Watch out, watch out!
17: What's going on here?
14: Well, this is actually kind of hard to explain.
12: He's not kidding. I'm about to talk about this movie for 5 minutes, and I guarantee you there's no way I do it justice.
25: Time machine plan. This is going to be the last plan you and I ever have to do. And as far as I'm concerned, Nirvana the band is playing the Rivoli tonight. We have the RV, deck it out like the DeLorean.
14: God! So it's a full time machine! Okay, watch this. Hold on to your butts!
25: The time machine worked, and we are in 2008.
14: Oh my God.
12: All right, the Nirvana, the band, the show, the movie is a 96% on Rotten Tomatoes, and the title bears some explanation. Nearly 20 years ago, these two guys started Nirvana, the band, the show. It was a web series about two dudes in Toronto who have a crappy little band they called Nirvana, the band, undoubtedly trying to capitalize on the real Nirvana's fame. And the music appears to be a little more than Jay on keyboards while Matt does a spoken word on the mic. And the show was apparently always about them trying to book a gig at a small club in Toronto called the Rivoli, which shouldn't be that hard to do if you're an actual band. And they keep trying to come up with stunts and plans to trick the Rivoli into giving them a showcase. And it was a web series and a real TV series briefly on Viceland. And now they've made a movie, and it's nearly 20 years later, and they're still trying to book a gig at the Rivoli, which in itself is very funny. And of course, more than a little pathetic, because these guys are like 40 now and have gotten nowhere. Now, I should say, if you have not seen their show, the web series or the Viceland show, that's fine. Matt, who is Matt Johnson, he also directed this movie and he directed the terrific Blackberry movie a couple years ago. Matt says it might even be better if you've never seen the show or heard of them before because you don't really know what to expect. I sure didn't, and I was thrilled with what unfolded before my eyes. It's guerrilla filmmaking. They shoot in Toronto with a very small crew, and they, you know, usually don't bother getting permits or anything. They show up somewhere, quickly get their footage, and leave before anyone has time to really ask questions whether or not they should be there. Apparently, they shot a bunch of stuff the night of a Taylor Swift concert because they knew all the cops would be distracted with that, and they could shoot in relative peace. And as you watch, you're going to think of things like Jackass or Borat because they involve random people on the street sometimes. It's all improv, but then there's scripted stuff amongst themselves, and they sort of just strike while the opportunities arise. For example, there was a shooting at Drake's mansion last year or the year before, and they quickly went down there with their own camera to steal some shots of the news media covering the story that they could repurpose for their story. Like, Drake is not at all a part of this movie at all, but they did have reason to use reporters standing outside a mansion talking about a crime that's been committed. So it's clever filmmaking like that. It's highly entertaining. Aside from Jackass and Borat, the main movie you'll think about is Back to the Future, because this is kind of a parody of that as well, and they time travel back to 2008, and the ways they realize that they're in 2008 are hilarious. I don't want to spoil those. They also encounter their younger selves, and you will sit there wondering how in God's name they're doing this because the budget looks like it's $200 or something. Their antics are always documented by a friend with a video camera, so it's documentary style. And while all this craziness is going on, Matt's a real character with a sort of a seemingly endless supply of chaotic energy. The story of the movie comes through as really is like a sweet tale of friendship, because it's been 17 years. Matt's antics are starting to wear a little thin for Jay, and there's a question of whether it's time to break up the band. It's very well done. It's surprisingly moving. It's just nice, subtle touches in the face of all the bonkers stuff going on. There's also this great running joke that originated in the TV series where when Matt swears, you hear it, but when Jay swears, they bleep it out. They don't explain it. It just happens. It might be explained in the TV series, but I don't think I'd even want to know why they do it. It's just enjoyable that they do it. The movie's playing on a lot of levels. It's succeeding at every turn. It's just so much fun. There are websites where you can find the old episodes, but they're not really streaming on one of the big streamers or anything right now. And this movie's already become an instant cult classic. In 20 years, people will still be talking about it, I think. I highly suggest you check it out. 4.5 Couch Cushions out of 5 for Nirvana, the band, the show, the movie, available on Crave.
7: All right. And the movie that I watched, I heard Jeff, when he reviewed it, suggest that it should be seen on a big screen. Everybody was saying, you got to see it on a big screen. I promised myself that I would go see it on the big screen. So naturally, I broke that promise and I did not go see it in theaters, but it debuted on Prime Video on Friday, July 3rd. So I watched it on Friday, July 3rd. I'm talking about
0: I'm Not an Astronaut. I'm Not an Astronaut.
7: Project Hail Mary.
1: The sun is dying. Every star was infected except one, which is why we build a ship to go there and find out. The world is counting on you.
0: Project Hail Mary is such a once-in-a-lifetime movie. I'm just a teacher at Grover Cleveland Middle.
1: You are the only scientist who might know what this is.
0: My character is alone in space, and then, of course,
3: I am Rocky.
0: So, I met an alien. He's a genius engineer. His planet's dying, too. They form this beautiful friendship.
1: There are infinite possibilities for this to go wrong.
0: It's the most incredible theatrical experience. The scope of it, it's so epic. It's about how miracles are possible. If you believe in the Hail Mary.
3: It is time go.
0: Think you mean go time, pal.
7: So Project Hail Mary came out in mid-March of this year. It's based on a book by Andy Weir, who also wrote The Martian, which went on to be a very successful film as well. And it made $683.5 million worldwide, starring Ryan Reynolds and... what's that?
12: Ryan Gosling.
7: Did I say Ryan Reynolds?
12: Yep.
7: For crying out loud.
12: Our Canadian hot Ryan, so you get him mixed up.
7: Thank you for catching that. And a rock. A little rock named Rocky. He's a rock man. That's the alien. He basically looks like a rock with arms and legs and a head, but no face. So, anyway, I went into this movie with really high expectations because anybody I knew it, knew who saw it, loved it. All of the reviews, most of the reviews are positive. Like when you see 94%, obviously that means that some of the reviews were not great. I don't want to hear what they have to say because they're stupid as far as I'm concerned. I will add, I have not.

0: So there are a lot of things that they just kind of had to skip through. I don't really care what they cut out. If they cut some corners, I get it. And by the sounds of it, the book is the better overall experience. But wow, did I love this movie so much. And we were talking last week about great characters. Mm-hmm. You got to have a story with great characters. Who'd have thought that this little rock man would be one of the best characters on a big screen this year.
1: Speaking with a computer voice through a laptop computer, right? Because he just does clicks or whatever in his own rock language. Drew Goddard is the guy who wrote the screenplay, and he was a writer on Lost, so the guy knows how to like blend sci-fi and character work together.
0: Yeah, and the science that they use to explain how they can get this ship to travel such a great distance and at the speed, I was hearing, oh, the science is pretty realistic. Oh, it's actually quite realistic, but they didn't really explain it in the movie. So now I almost want to read the book just to get more details on just how they justify the science and how they were able to travel the distance. Like he's got to go almost 12 light years away, and he does it in 4 years, I think. If I'm remembering the movie correctly. But the visuals were spectacular. Gosling was amazing. The little rock guy, Rocky, he was fantastic. The visuals were... And I like that he was a puppet and not a CG character.
1: That's cool. The Odyssey next week has a puppet coming in it as well.
0: Oh, yeah?
1: The Cyclops.
0: Oh, that'll be interesting. Yeah. Okay, so yeah, Project Hail Mary, it was excellent. The runtime didn't bother me at all. I was compelled from start to finish. And what an ending. I didn't know what to expect from the ending, but it caught me off guard in the best way possible. It was nice to watch a movie and actually feel hopeful about something for a change. There's so much nihilism in our entertainment these days. So I'm going to give Project Hail Mary 4.5 couch cushions out of 5. You can find it now on Prime Video. And up next, ooh, I see Jeff has something to share about one of the all-time classic crime films. You are listening to The Couch Potatoes.
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5: Welcome back to the Couch Potatoes. I'm Jeff. He's Brett. One of Brett's favorite shows is back. We're going to get to that in just a second. But first, an unlikely sequel to one of my favorite movies is in the works and just landed some big names to fill some really big shoes. I'm talking about the prequel slash sequel to the 1995 epic crime movie Heat, starring Al Pacino and Robert De Niro.
6: Guy told me one time, don't let yourself get attached to anything you are not willing to walk out on in 30 seconds flat if you feel the heat around a corner.
5: Heat's an all-timer, one of the very best cops and robbers movie, a must-see if you've never seen it. When it came out in 95, there was a lot of fuss because it was somehow the first time that Pacino and De Niro would appear on screen together. Of course, they were both in The Godfather Part 2, but De Niro was only in the flashback scene set decades earlier from Pacino's scenes. Heat put them on screen together, but just for two scenes, the final show down and the famous diner scene.
7: And now that we've been face to face, if I'm there and I gotta put you away, brother, you are going down.
6: There's a flip side to that coin. What if you do got me boxed in and I gotta put you down? We've been face to face, yeah, but I will not hesitate, not for a second.
7: Maybe that's the way it'll be.
6: Well, maybe we'll never see each other again.
5: And they won't, because those guys will not be in this new movie. Director Michael Mann published a book sequel in 2022 called Heat 2, which I read and enjoyed. That book was set both before and after the events of Heat, and so the now elderly Pacino and De Niro are just not in the cast because there's simply no suitable roles for them at their age, and I guess Mann learned from Martin Scorsese's The Irishman that aging Robert De Niro down doesn't really work that well. But this week, after a long, long negotiation, Christian Bale and Leonardo DiCaprio said they're in. Bale is set to play Pacino's character, the police detective Vincent Hanna.
8: You know what? Neil is gone.
9: Bam! We still got bait. Maybe some time.
8: God, what do we got? What do we got? Bon voyage, mother. You were good.
5: Christian Bale could do that. Leo is set to play the character that the late, great Val Kilmer played, Chris Chehurlis.
10: Our problem is take the bank or split right now. Do not go home. Do not pack. Nothing. 30 seconds flat from now, we are gone on our separate ways. That's it. Chris.
11: The bank is worth the risk. I need it, brother. We should stay and take it down.
5: A publication called The Wrap has learned that Adam Driver is being sought for the villain, Wardell, and is in deep negotiations. They also report Stephen Graham is in talks to play Neil McCauley, the Robert De Niro role from the first film, and a number of actresses still vying for the role of Charlene, which was played by Ashley Judd. So we'll see. They're set to start shooting in November, so maybe it's ready in time before Christmas 2027, but no date has been set yet.
10: LAPD, gee, what? Where the f*** did this heat come from?
12: I've only seen it once.
5: Oh, it's good. It's long. It's almost 3 hours long. It's longer than Project Hail Mary.
13: Yeah, and that might be the reason why I haven't gone back to it. And just another quick follow-up on Project Hail Mary, which, by the way, in case it wasn't clear from the audio Ryan Gosling has to travel 12 light years away to a star because our sun is dying, and so is every other star except for this one. So he has to go figure out why that star is not dying, and that's where he encounters Rocky, who is also there on behalf of his planet. And anyway, just wanted to make sure, in case you're wondering, what is that Project Hail Mary movie about? I didn't really hear it in that clip. And Jeff also made a good observation. You didn't care for the runtime when you saw it in theater.
12: Correct. But I was like, well, when you watch it at home, you can take a break because it's so long. And I would also point out, I had to go to the bathroom in the theater. And while I was in the bathroom, that's when he figured out how to talk to Rocky with his computer.
13: Oh, man. And I did take breaks. But I was, when I put it on, I was locked in from the word go. And had I just let it go, I think I would have made it the whole way without, but it, you know, you got to pee or you
12: yep.
13: get up to reload or whatever. But it's available on Prime. And Jeff mentioned one of my favorite shows. I think it was my number two favorite show of 20, whatever the first year, whenever season one came out, for Silo on Apple TV. And I'm going to go back to a clip from season one rather than season three.
14: We do not know why we are here. We do not know who built the silo. And why we are underground. We only know the world outside our sanctuary is death.
15: If you boil the pact down to one rule, it's do not say you want to go outside. Or you will go outside.
13: Silo debuted on Apple TV Plus in 2023, starring Rebecca Ferguson as somebody who lives in an underground silo that just goes down forever and ever because the world outside, the world above ground, has seemingly come to an end. And that's really all I want to tell you, because there's a mystery that needs to be unfolded, and the end of the first season blew my mind in a way that most shows have not. And season two, I won't say was worse, but I think season one felt like one of those lightning in a bottle kind of shows for me. Like, everything I loved the story, the acting was great, the production design and the production value was fantastic. It looks so good. Everything about it, I just loved. So season two was more of that. But now season three is interesting, because what they're doing is we've now got two simultaneous stories happening, the present day, and then they're telling a story from the past.
12: Oh.
13: That's kind of, that sort of leads into the whatever the events are that led to the silos, and what was the apocalypse? Why is everybody underground? So it looks like we're going to learn that in this third season. But I watched the first episode. It came out on Friday, July 3rd, and it's fantastic. I really enjoyed that sort of simultaneous story structure. And Rebecca Ferguson is in an interesting spot, that's all I'll say. And so far, season three is at 100%. On Rotten Tomatoes. So I don't know if that means just the first episode, or have these critics seen the whole thing, or have they seen, because sometimes we get screeners for TV shows, but they'll send us three episodes.
12: That I think is usually the case, where just the first few, because they just want the initial review or whatever. And then I suppose if you follow it on a weekly basis, they'll send you an episode a couple days early each week. That's usually how it goes.
13: Yeah. Like, sometimes we get access to like Will Ferrell's new show, The Hawk. The golf TV show, we've had access to the whole season for a while, but we can't talk about it until next week. Whenever they send screeners for, or give us access to, like, say, three episodes.
12: Yeah.
13: The first time I did that, I thought, cool, I got to see all three episodes. Now I got to wait 3 weeks instead of a week for the next episode. So I stopped doing that. I'm like, you know what? If you're not going to send it all, I'll just watch it 1 week at a time. But Silo is one of the best shows on Apple. And as we discussed earlier in the Emmy nominations, Apple makes a lot of good television shows, and you could probably get rid of all of your streamers and just live off of the quality of Apple, as much as I hate to say it because I have an Android phone and I don't like Apple computers.
16: That's all the time we've got. I'm Brett, he's Jeff. We are the Couch Potatoes. And remember, if it requires getting up off the couch, don't bother.
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30: 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And if you're in the south, maybe 42nd Avenue would be a better option.
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0: The United States continues to strike Iran, hitting dozens of sites, including air defense systems, radar sites, missile and drone equipment, and small boats. The U.S. Military Central Command says the Strait of Hormuz is a vital maritime corridor for global trade and that Iran does not control it. Although Iran's paramilitary Revolutionary Guard sharply rejected America's statement. The Guard says, quote, "The Strait of Hormuz is our territory, and we will not allow a rogue and child-killing army from the other side of the world to continue its illegal interference in it." United Nations Secretary General Antonio Guterres says a return to full-scale hostilities would have catastrophic consequences. Back at home, an Alberta Independence group held a pancake breakfast for the movement's supporters on the last day of the Calgary Stampede on Sunday. Madison Holmes is from Calgary and attended the breakfast. She says some people believe that Alberta Independence is a politically conservative movement.
1: And it is for the older generation, but for the younger generation, we have people that they voted left liberally, and they identify as communist or Marxist, but they're for independence. And so to the youth, it's a nonpartisan issue. It's a future issue.
0: She says young adults fear for their financial futures. While separatists ate pancakes together, Prime Minister Mark Carney flipped flapjacks in another part of the city. Carney has also offered his condolences to the family of U.S. Senator Lindsey Graham.
2: Graham's office says the South Carolina Republican died Saturday night after a brief and sudden illness, but provided no further details. U.S. President Donald Trump called Graham like a member of the family, saying the senator had phoned him after returning from Ukraine and sounded tired, but otherwise fine. Foreign Affairs Minister Anita Anand praised Graham's efforts to attempt to end the war in Ukraine, while Industry Minister Melanie Joly said they often disagreed, but she always valued his wit and their conversations. Lindsey Graham served in the U.S. Congress for 3 decades. David Augustine, The Canadian Press.
0: In Toronto now, several people were injured following a chaotic scene in the city that involved gunfire, a carjacking, and pedestrians hit by a car.
3: Police say they responded to a call about gunshots fired east of downtown Toronto early this morning. They say a man and a second suspect exchanged gunfire. Then the man stole a rideshare driver's car with passengers aboard and struck pedestrians and other vehicles while fleeing the scene. Police say the man and multiple other people were taken to hospital with non-life-threatening gunshot wounds. A 25-year-old man from Brampton was arrested and is facing multiple charges. The incident happened hours after an unrelated shooting at the Salsa on St. Clair Festival left 2 people dead and others injured. Diana Mussina, The Canadian Press, Toronto.
0: And the BC Wildfire Service says hotter, drier weather is returning after a brief break that helped crews battling major fires near Boston Bar. The Brunswick Creek wildfire has expanded beyond 30 square kilometers while firefighters continue protecting homes near the Ainslie Creek blaze. This is The Canadian Press. In sports, the Saskatchewan Roughriders outscored the visiting Hamilton Tiger Cats 27-0 in the second half en route to a 38-7 CFL win. Meanwhile, the San Diego Padres rallied to beat the visiting Toronto Blue Jays 5-4 to win 2 of 3 games over the weekend. The Padres won for just the 5th time in 16 games. The Jays head into the MLB All-Star break with a 45-51 record. Meanwhile, Dylan Cease of the Toronto Blue Jays will be the American League starting pitcher for Tuesday's All-Star game in Philadelphia. Jays manager John Schneider will be the AL bench boss in Philly. And it's a World Cup semifinal lineup for the ages. 4 previous champions and the 4 top-ranked teams in the world. 5 of the 6 top scorers and 1 GOAT. France, Spain, England, and Argentina are 2 wins away from being crowned champion of the world again. France and Spain square off on Tuesday, while England and Argentina play Wednesday. From the Canadian Press, I'm Naira Ahmed.
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1: Welcome, welcome, welcome. And I've said before, when you live in a big city like Toronto, there is ample reason to get upset and get frustrated. Big cities have big city problems, but there are also big city opportunities. And yesterday, last night, after the show, after our show here, I walked along the waterfront until I hit some construction. I eventually made my way into the Portlands for an incredible concert. It was an incredible concert at this temporary facility that's been built on what will eventually be this new neighborhood that they're building in the city of Toronto. But for now, it's just an empty parking lot. And they built out an open-air concert area. I think there's five or six different evenings that they have planned there. They had somewhere between 9,500 and 10,000 people in attendance. It was that the backdrop was spectacular. You had the cityscape behind us. And you could see the little mini drones that were going everywhere because they were recording this. The money shot was constantly changing. And Black Coffee, one of the biggest DJs in the world, was spinning and hit one of his biggest celebrity fans, showed up. Drake showed up. I was there.
2: Really?
1: Thanks to my one of my best friends in the world, Glenn, and his wife Kelly set us up in an incredible location. They've called the place is called Future. And our friend Sean Kane was part of it as well, organizing it. It was amazing. Done at 11 o'clock. And this, I'll tell you what I liked. And Amy, nice to see you.
2: Nice to see you.
1: This was the city not getting in its own way. This is like a mini Rogers Stadium. This city has enough people there. Someone would have found a reason to say no to something like this. Mm-hmm. But instead, they took something that wasn't doing anything and they took this dirt plot of land and turned it into this magical place. It was incredible. And typically, I don't know if the numbers are, but the city does that stuff every now and then.
2: Yeah.
1: And it's nice to see they didn't do it this time. And also, no neighbors around. So there's nobody who can complain that their sleep was altered because of it.
3: Was your sleep altered because of it?
2: I think so.
1: The music was great. My ears were ringing a little bit.
2: Did you feel old is my question? Because now when I go to concerts, no?
1: If you looked at the cross-section of the people there, this crossed demographics, ages, religions. I mean, I saw every ethnicity, every age group. I was not the oldest person there by a country mile.
2: Wow.
1: And there were young people there. You could tell there were people who were very well-to-do and people who weren't. I saw someone who was on Dragon's Den who was there. And I saw people who were not. This was the Canadian mosaic. It really was.
2: Sounds magical.
1: It was great. No, and so nice that they did this. Like, this didn't exist 10 days ago. And it's in a city like Toronto, you could do something like that. So yeah. I'm glad they did.
3: Did you rock out? Did you get that big bobblehead weaving back and forth?
1: My brother had shot a video of me dancing. Nobody should see that.
2: Wow, yeah. No, we need to see that.
1: No,
2: absolutely.
3: I actually don't want to see it.
2: Absolutely.
1: No, nobody needs to see that. No, but every now and then you got to highlight the good stuff in the city, even if you complain about it.
3: Do you ever do the robot? Oh, yeah. I do that. My daughter gets so embarrassed.
1: Well, yeah, I'm embarrassed for her.
2: Yeah, me too.
1: Don't do that.
3: Some solid stuff.
1: Like what I say, you got to know how the world sees you.
3: You got to know when to fold them.
1: Yeah, you got to know yourself. You play to your strengths, man, so don't do
3: those,
1: that.
3: Those are strengths. Huge strengths. Yeah. Amy, don't look at me like that. You know it's true.
1: Oh, yeah, but that, like, and all of a sudden when the lights, at one point, all
2: did they drop the beat?
3: Oh my
1: if
3: God!
1: If you do stuff like that at concerts, then yes, that you're going to be.
3: Did you drop the beat?
1: Yeah, it's okay. don't do that either. My God, who am I working with here? Who am I working with?
3: Solid one, Amy.
1: Yeah.
3: Good job.
1: Yeah, you leaned into that. Oh, did they? And you did this.
2: Well, I mean, I would love to see that you in that moment where they dropped the whatever.
1: Yeah,
3: but that would include seeing him dancing.
2: I know, that's what I want.
1: But it was very cool to see Drake show up. He was very, because these two have known each other for a very long time. Black Coffee's from South Africa.
2: Oh.
1: And he was in a car accident, I believe, when he was a kid, and he lost the use of one of his arms. And despite that, he's one of the best DJs in the world.
2: Wow.
1: Yeah, and I think...
3: I was going to ask if he liked coffee, Black Coffee, if he liked it half and half. And now that you say he lost one of his arms, that would be really inappropriate.
1: Well, it's inappropriate because it's a terrible joke.
3: I didn't know that.
1: Yeah, but that was awful. But awful. My God, I have to start vetting your jokes before that. I don't think our audience deserves a higher caliber from you.
2: That's true.
1: Yeah, I'm going to start vetting this guy.
3: I'm just warming up this week. Just warming up.
1: You're just warming up. Listen, it was, like I said, it was fantastic. But before, we want to talk about what's going on with the FIFA. Happy FIFA, everybody, by the way. Happy FIFA.
2: Happy FIFA.
3: Happy FIFA.
1: Happy FIFA.
0: Happy FIFA.
2: It's over, isn't it? Over?
1: No, it's not over.
3: No. It's over for Toronto.
1: Yeah. But there's somewhat. There's some great stuff, and we'll always talk about the great stuff, but sometimes the people, people come in and ruin good stuff, right? Like this is why we can't have good things. So, Kylian Mbappe was, they were playing Paraguay, and I guess things got heated. Paraguay, from what I understand from Drolle over here, they cannot match France toe to toe. They cannot match them for talent. So they decided to thug out, right? And they decided they were going to make this a messy, messy match.
3: It was ugly.
1: They were hoping
3: football.
1: To draw fouls and all that stuff. And at the end of the match, the goalie for Paraguay who had the ball was trying to shake hands with Kylian Mbappe, who had just been mauled over the course of the match. And Kylian was not going to suffer that guy and didn't want to shake his hand. And so the guy threw the ball into his back. Because
3: Kylian Mbappe didn't even flinch.
1: Yeah, so a thug's got a thug. But a Paraguayan senator named Celeste Amarilla called Kylian Mbappe. And these are not my words.
3: Oh, my. I couldn't believe this.
1: Called him a colonized Cameroonian desperately trying to pass himself off as French.
2: What?
1: Which that kind of reminds me of the French racism back in the Yannick Noah days.
3: Yeah,
1: when he would lose, they'd call him Algerian, and when he'd win, they'd call him French. Okay, so she described him as a quote brute who had not learned to write, adding that quote instead of his mother's milk, he suckled coconuts.
2: Oh my God!
1: And the most educated beings he'd ever heard were chimpanzees.
3: Like, I'm going to go on a limb.
2: Woman?
3: I'm going to go on a limb and say that's. A little racist.
1: That's
2: a little.
1: It's like I don't know that I could get AI to write something more racist. Like
3: I don't think AI would.
1: No, yeah. They
3: would say, not doing that.
1: And we've called the FBI. Here was Mbappe's response, by the way. He said she was a, quote, despicable woman who was, quote, unworthy of serving in Paraguay's Congress.
3: Now, you see, he said it a little bit longer, but that's the key element.
1: Okay. So her response... Because she's got to go back.
3: Oh, my Jeez. God.
1: Quote, my posts were written in the heat of the moment. Oh, well, that explains the deep-rooted racism. My mixed race blood, the beautiful blend of indigenous and Spanish heritage that runs through my veins was boiling. I realized I was repeating the very bad behavior that I despised. So I deleted the post. I understand that it upset you because it was humiliating. And now, so that's
3: this is the turn.
1: That's her apology. But here's the mic drop. Here's the beat drop.
2: Yeah.
1: Now I expect you to do the same. Speaking to Mbappe, withdraw your remarks and apologize to me. I will not tolerate your aggression. You have no idea who I am, and you have no right to say that I am a despicable woman unworthy of the office I hold. This is gender-based violence, plain and simple. It is political violence against a woman who reached her positions with the votes of her people. Retract your comments, retract your remarks, honor your French citizenship, and apologize to me. Otherwise, I may begin legal proceedings on the grounds of gender-based violence. And then she doubled down this morning. She said, I come from a generation where calling someone a, quote, little black shiz was the most usual thing. This woman... she's unhinged. She's a racist. She's a gaslighter. She's, I don't know whether she's far right or far left. I think she's so far, it doesn't matter. She's meeting right in that nexus of crazy.
2: Wow. Yeah,
3: but you know what? That crazy, you almost have to respect that she doubled down on just the worst things you could say and the craziest things. And she just went, you know what? I'm going to go even crazier. Yeah. And you know,
2: she deleted her first post.
1: Well, let me just say, like, I don't know what generation she comes from, but if she comes from my generation, I didn't know anybody who called anybody a little black shiz. It was not a usual thing.
3: It was worse words.
1: Wow. Anyway, but I love that. You know, he kept he kept his cool. Mbappe kept his cool. And you called her a despicable woman, unworthy of the office she holds. Lady, you're proving him right with every word that you post. Like, when you're in a hole, stop digging. All right, we're going to take a break. And when we come back, Germany is looking to ban something that I do, you do, we all do. And is this the right move for corporate Canada? That's coming up next.
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13: Well, as we are all trying to get used to a post-pandemic world, and try to get back to some sense of what normal looks like. There's been a push to get people back in the offices. You know, there's been a lot of pushback here in Canada from the 3-day work week or the 2-day work week or the bringing everyone back 5 days a week. There's a lot of reasons why that's a good idea, and it will come with some trade-offs for sure. Germany had their own particular protocol during the pandemic, and in an effort to get people to recognize that in their mind the good work happens at the office, workers can call in sick by telephone, but would require medical certificates proving that they're sick from day one. And
14: can you see that working?
13: Well, I don't know that could work in Canada, and simply because. Over a million Canadians don't have a family doctor, so can't get a doctor's note. So you'd have to go to Emerge. We know that
14: the people who do have doctors, it's very hard to get a same day appointment.
13: Yep,
14: very.
13: So,
14: hard.
13: So I just don't know how that would work here, but I do appreciate the pressure being put on people to recognize that, you know, productivity matters. And being at the office matters. And, you know, we've seen Canadian productivity fall off the shelf since something happened in 2015. I can't put my finger on it despite my best efforts. I do not know how to explain how in 2015, Canada just started becoming far less productive.
14: I'm just really bad with recent history.
13: Yeah, I don't know.
14: It's
13: anyway,
14: like if you have
13: any ideas as to what happened in 2015 that led Canada to, yeah, you
14: know,
13: like it's like we lost a decade. I don't know. So anyway, we want to hear from you and let us know. Do you think a harder line when people call in sick? Do you think that would work here? And if so, how would we make it work? Or do you think this is a solution in search of a problem? 416-870-6400 or 1-888-225-TALK. Look, you know that For me, I can't really take a sick day. I mean, I can't work from home on a sick day. I mean, maybe I could if I sounded okay, but if I was,
14: You took a sick day when I think your voice was gone.
13: I can't do that. Then I don't need a doctor's note for that. You just hear me on the phone. And because you could hear it going for the days prior. And then the next day I woke up and I couldn't speak at all.
14: Yeah, but remember when I was super sick and I was working from home and I lost my voice, how much fun you made? How much you were just like ribbon. It was terrible and painful.
13: That's because you got shingles.
14: And that wasn't that time. It was the other time that I was sick.
13: I'm sure it was shingles related. I can't put myself in those shoes because for me, it's binary. I can either work or I can't. And most, I would say, I think I've probably taken 2 days off to not work. I've taken days off to do other work, for hosting gigs and Q&As and that sort of thing. But by and large, if I can work, I work. There is, you know, these people who feel entitled to their sick days. That's the thing that gets me, that there are sick days built into collective bargaining agreements and people are going to take them whether they were sick or not. In my humble opinion, that's not why you have them. That's not why you have them. And saying you're entitled to them, you're going to take them or you're going to get paid for them. I disagree with that as a concept. Yeah, those are not vacation days. You negotiated those. And anything else, it feels to me, taking advantage of the system. Let's welcome Frank to the conversation. Frank, you're the first call on a Tuesday.
4: Hey, Ben, how are you?
13: Good, thanks.
4: So I have two stories. I used to work in the private sector. Mm-hmm. And when I worked in the private sector, if I called in legitimately sick, I would still get calls from my bosses asking questions about projects that I was working on, even though I have no access to the computers. They would still ask. That was their way to verify whether or not I was in the office or I was really sick or not.
13: Yeah.
4: Right?
13: Yeah.
4: Well, now I work in the public sector.
13: Yeah. And how does that work?
4: The way it works in the public sector, if I'm sick more than 3 days, on that third day, I am required to bring a note from my doctor.
13: Okay.
4: As to why I was sick. So if I've gone longer than that, say I had surgery, then I'm on short-term disability while I'm recovering.
13: Sure. Yeah.
4: But that's for a lot of government offices, at least the one that I'm in. And
13: yeah.
4: I've heard from others. That's the standard.
13: And on a third day, you're sick on one day and you're like, oh God, it's going into a second day. If by the end of the second day, you're not feeling well, then you should be planning to, figure out how to get to a walk-in clinic or something and have a doctor sign a note for you so that by the midday on the third day, you can let them know, I'm sick. I'm really sick here. That works for me, recognizing sort of the pain points in our healthcare system, Frank.
4: I agree. And going to a walk-in clinic, he doesn't know your history. And, they're just there arbitrarily signing a prescription note. But the worst part is they're charging you for these letters. So if you're legitimately sick, you're going to your doctor's still going to charge you for the letter itself.
13: Yeah.
4: So they can't, your company won't take your word for it. You're out of pocket, whatever the doctor charges, $75 in that letter. But yeah, walk-in clinics, same thing.
13: Yeah.
4: A lot of people go to that walk-in clinic. I got to get a doctor's note. You don't know your history, and they're hot. So it could work, but sometimes I think it's taken too far.
13: Yeah, I agree. Hey, thank you very much, Frank. I appreciate it. We got time for Ryan. Ryan, thanks so much for calling the Ben Mulrooney Show.
7: Hey, man, that was one of my biggest complaints. There was like just the exorbitant cost, to get a sick note. Now if that gets fronted to the patient, then it might do justice to help try to keep those who are being dishonest from actually going and trying to get away with getting a fake sick note.
13: But yeah, and I think you make a good point. I think you make a good point that, again, if you make it, if the system, it's not necessarily about this. It's about creating a system of responsibility where if you are going to be somebody who takes a day off because you've got a little tickle in your throat, you might think twice if all of a sudden you're going to be out of pocket or if you are going to have to jump through some hoops. That could be why they want to be this onerous. I mean, maybe the idea that the Germans are putting forth is the beginning of the conversation, not where it's ultimately going to end up. But if they establish, say, this is where we're willing to go, banning it completely, well, then anything is better than the system that you have. So starting with a strong position like that could be the reason. Hey, thank you for the call. We've got time for John in Calgary. John, welcome.
8: Hey, Ben, I love listening to your show.
13: Well, thank you.
8: I just wanted to point out there, I don't take many sick days for myself, but I take a fair amount of sick days for both my kids.
13: Yeah.
8: As I'm the one that works in the city and my wife works a little bit out of the city, so it's just easier, you know, for me to have to take those days. If the kids can't stay in school, one of us has got to go home.
13: Right.
8: And then, of course, I get sick afterwards and I got to work through it.
13: Yeah, that's our lot in life as parents, huh?
8: Yeah, you bet. I mean, good thing I work in a car, so I'm not getting anyone else sick.
13: Yeah. And do you have to prove that you're sick? Or like, how does it work if you take a sick day for your kids?
8: My boss is fairly understanding, which is great. I think if I pushed it to 3 days, they're going to want some kind of notification.
13: Yeah.
8: But, you know, I usually get a day or two grace period kind of deal. And most of the people in our company are parents. So there's kind of a trend, you know, fall and spring where
13: yeah.
8: a lot of us are taking a day or two.
13: I feel you, John. How's everybody in your family right now? Everybody healthy?
8: Oh, everyone's perfect. It's summer vacation now. You can't get sick now.
13: No, of course not. It's only when you got stuff to do. Hey, John, thanks so much for the call. I appreciate it.
8: You bet, boss.
13: All right. Thanks to everybody for calling in. Yeah, something tells me this is the beginning of the posturing in Germany first. They'll probably end up putting some water in their wine. When we come back, we're joined by Carmi Levy. I had a great conversation yesterday with a professor about PlayStation going exclusively digital. We're continuing that conversation with Carmi Levy, talking about that and a raft of other tech stories next on the Ben Mulroney Show.
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13: Well, there are fans of the PlayStation that are up in arms. They feel betrayed by Sony because Sony announced that PlayStation games on disc in 2028 that'll be it. They're killing them. They're going to offer digital downloads only. That's how you are going to buy games. You're going to go to their store or you're going to have a QR code. It's going to take you to a place where you can download the game, and that's how you play it. No more waiting in line at stores. No more holding on to games, trading them with your friends, trading them in when you're done with them. None of that. You no longer own these. You are a licensee. And to talk about that, as well as some bad news coming out of Microsoft as well, and so many other stories, we're joined by our good friend, tech journalist Carmi Levy. Carmi, welcome. Happy Tuesday.
24: Happy Tuesday, Ben. So good to be with you.
13: Yeah, so I had a long conversation about the PlayStation pivot yesterday, and it's a far cry from the way you and I enjoyed games. Everything's going digital, and the investment that these people place in these games, it's no small sum. And so they want to make sure that they can squeeze every dollar out of it. So I understand the business case, but the nostalgia is the thing that makes me sad.
24: Yeah, well, absolutely. I mean, you know, this notion of buying games, you know, saving up for them, buying them, bringing them home, putting them on a shelf, taking them out deliberately, putting them in the machine, loading them up. I mean, that is increasingly a thing of the past. When Sony introduced the PlayStation 5 a few years ago, a lot of people raised their eyebrows because one of the options, the hardware options, was a discless version.
13: Yeah.
24: And we should have known then, and that was a bit of a foreshadowing, that eventually discs wouldn't even be an option. And that's kind of where we're at now. Look, it happened to movies, it's happened to music, and now it's happening to video games as well. And I think that the thing that bothers me the most is that loss of control for consumers.
13: Yeah.
24: Is that you used to be able to buy a game, you pay for it once, and then you owned it in perpetuity. You could play it for as long as you had a machine that worked.
13: Yeah.
24: Whereas today, you're not buying the game. You're buying, as you said in the intro, you're buying a license, but that is not perpetual. And the company can change the rules of engagement at any given point in time.
13: Yeah.
24: And make your game go dark.
13: If you want to play it, you got to play it on their latest PlayStation 25.
24: That's right. And so you're stuck paying subscription fees. So you got to keep paying it. And if you stop paying it, it goes dark, or you have to keep migrating to newer hardware as they deprecate or sunset or essentially kill older hardware because they don't want to support it anymore. So this notion of you owning anything, it is no more. So gaming is a lot more expensive. It's a lot less of an experience. And if you want to save a few bucks because you want to go buy some used games somewhere, which, let's face it, I did as a kid, my kids did it as kids, that's no longer going to be an option after January 2028 as well. And so we're slowly losing that battle, and companies like Sony, they're getting a lot more power in the process.
13: But, you know, like there's a big part of me that remembers that I had an entire collection of music on tapes, and then the tapes gave way to CDs. And then the CDs gave way to MP3s, and then the MP3s gave way to streaming. So I had to, the amount of times I had to watch my, the technology that I was told was the only one I could use become obsolete in my lifetime for my music career. I mean, I bought the same music five different times on five different formats. So there's a part of me that doesn't, it's like, hey, this is just how it works. But what's something like this going to do to a company like GameStop that has a big chunk of their business is reselling old games or just holding games by being the middleman?
24: Yeah, they either find another business to do business in, or they're done. Because the very raison d'être of a GameStop is increasingly not selling new games, because that's an ever smaller component of the business. But it is buying and selling old equipment and games. It's providing support to gamers. It's creating that sense of community. And unfortunately, if physical games are no longer a thing, that's one less reason for that dwindling population of gamers who still care about physicality to actually go to the store. I don't remember the last time I went into the GameStop near my house. And increasingly, I think most gamers, they're saying the same thing. Just pay their monthly fees for their network access and be done with it. And to me, that's just kind of sad.
13: But Carmi, what could this open up the possibility of a new entrant into the console wars who, I don't know, leverages AI to build out a game at a lower cost that would have otherwise, 10 years ago, cost 10 times as much?
24: Yeah,
13: and they could be that we're going to give you the world's best games, like we're in our little ecosystem. They're going to be niche games, but they're going to be our games. And sure, we'll allow you to play against your friends. We'll have a network sort of situation, but everything, you are going to be able to play these games forever. They will be physical games, it seems to me like with AI, because one of the issues is the cost of production of these games. They take 10 years sometimes to develop them. I mean, we've been waiting for the next Grand Theft Auto for years, and they've been working on it with massive teams forever. You could leverage AI and turn those teams into small groups and cut down the cost and cut down the time of production. And you could actually make a pretty good business at it if there was interest in it.
24: Sure. I mean, there's a company called Valve that released something called the Steam Deck. And so the Steam platform was sort of an online platform that was supposed to be an alternative to Sony and Microsoft. And it was supposed to be lower cost, better games, more sort of digital, more online, not so much the big franchises, but, you know, a greater diversity of offerings, because they weren't taking, 10 years to develop and, budgets approaching that of a feature film. But what ended up happening when they finally got their console to market, because of the chip wars, because the chip shortages, it was so expensive that it's no longer the cheaper alternative. Wow. In fact, it's a lot more expensive than a PS5 or an Xbox. So we're still waiting for that option. The worry about what Sony is doing here is that they're going to focus increasingly on big franchise titles. So smaller titles from independent studios that are, fresh new ideas and games, those are no longer going to have as much oxygen. It'll be harder for them to find an audience, which means, innovation is not such a thing, but keeping, having sort of safe options, version 6 of the game that you've been playing for God knows how many years, that's where gaming is going. And that's another area where I think we're all going to lose if we're interested in having the most interesting and fun games to play. Not fun, but certainly popular.
13: And then you've got, this should be an opportunity for Microsoft. If Sony is going to be the bad guy this week, then Microsoft could be the hero. But sadly, we find out Microsoft is cutting 4,800 jobs and shrinking Xbox. This Xbox team, they're calling it the most significant restructure in the history of Xbox. What's going on there?
24: Yeah, so 4,800 jobs gone from Microsoft, which compared to their overall workforce, it's only 2.1% of its workforce, but it is also the third major layoff in the last 3 years that the company has reported.
13: But that company is massively profitable.
24: They are, but in tech, as we know, it doesn't matter that you're profitable if you're not making enough fruit to satisfy your investors, if you're not growing fast enough, if you're not keeping up in emerging areas like AI, which Microsoft is fighting to do, then you will be

0: were buying up smaller studios, incorporating them into our business, putting more offerings online. That didn't work, and our revenues certainly show that. Xbox is barely growing compared to the rest of the company that is, and something had to give. So on the one hand, you have Sony's PS5 now going discless, no physical media, and a very uncertain future for Microsoft. Suddenly, it isn't clear what sort of the future of the gaming industry looks like, because the two biggest players are in significant trouble, and it looks like the kind of games that we used to play on these platforms, over the next few years, we're not going to be playing them at all.
1: I miss the days of Nintendo and Sega and the Game Boy and TurboGrafx. When we come back, we're going to talk about, we're going to be talking about this, a story. You knew it was going to happen, an AI actor in a movie. It's coming, but it's how the, what this movie is about that makes me think these guys could be on to something. That's coming up next.
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2: Carmi Levy, thanks so much for sticking around. Happy FIFA to you.
3: Oh, yeah. Isn't it awesome? Go Canada. I'm just thrilled to see us doing so well. What a moment to be alive.
2: Well, I was suggesting that we might want to try on something for size, given the fact that Canada is still in this thing. We're in the, you know, the Sweet 16, if to use the March Madness nomenclature. Maybe we should try being proud of Canada on this Canada Day. And maybe but, it could lead into, a swell of support for our match on Saturday.
3: I'm hoping it does, and I think we should all represent. You don't have to be a soccer or a football fan to support the team, support the country. This is an important moment of national pride. And my kids played soccer. It was awesome. It was the best experience of their young lives. To be able to translate that into adulthood and kind of experience it as a Canadian, as a fan, it's wonderful. I know there was a lot of grumbling about how much it would cost to bring it here and all that, but wow, what an experience to have Canada right in the middle of this and to have our team doing so well. Yeah. We should be showing up tomorrow, absolutely.
2: Well, let me tell you, though, I've gone through a number of parts of this city during World Cup matches, and people are out in full effect. Now, I'm sure that people are spending money that they don't necessarily have, but they're doing it willfully, and they're willingly going out and enjoying these matches in restaurants and in the hospitality space. I bet you when all is said and done, the longer Canada stays in this thing, I think cities like Toronto, cities like Vancouver will definitely have seen a benefit.
3: I think we will be pleasantly surprised when the numbers are finally calculated. Certainly by my sort of eyeballs on the street estimates, just in my burg, just walking down Restaurant Row, the patios were packed, the TVs were on. Doesn't matter who's playing. Everyone is out representing. Everyone's wearing the shirts, the jerseys, the merch. It's wonderful. And you kind of hope that it goes as long as possible, because certainly our local business people certainly deserve it.
2: All right, let's move on to the social media bans that you and I have been talking about for a while, starting with Australia. And then all of a sudden at the almost exact same time, you had Canada, and a bunch of European countries dropping prospective bans simultaneously. And you and I were talking, it'd be really great if these companies tried to self-regulate before a ban would come in, so that they could at least be in partial control of how this thing goes down. And now a new study shows that at least half of the child safety features tested on Instagram, Snapchat, TikTok, and YouTube fail to work as advertised. This is the stuff that makes it harder for people like me to say, hey, self-regulation is the way to go.
3: Yeah, exactly. Because all of these companies, they promise us, don't bring in new laws. We've got the technological answer. We'll bring in these new features. They'll prevent kids from seeing content that they shouldn't see. They'll prevent adults from targeting kids, being predatory. We'll create safe spaces for them. Don't worry, we've got this. And sure enough, now this research from New York University and Northeastern University shows that at least half of the features, they did a deep dive on all of these supposed safety features, and they said at least half of the time they simply don't work as advertised, that they allow adults to target kids. They allow kids to encounter content they shouldn't encounter. They allow them to access features on the platform that they're supposed to be age limited against using. So, bottom line is no, the technology doesn't work. And obviously the companies themselves are failing miserably. In Australia, 85% of the kids who are supposed to be targeted by this ban are happily continuing to use these platforms because they've figured out how to work around the age verification. And the government is screaming at the tech companies saying, you're not doing enough to keep kids safe. And they're threatening more action. They're giving more powers to their e-safety regulator, basically saying, if you don't figure it out, tech industry, we're going to punish you even harder. They've doubled the fines for non-compliance, and they say more is on the way. So, this is why we have laws. Even if they're not perfect, we simply can't trust tech companies to do right by our kids, and now we have the proof.
2: And if they'd wanted to do right by the kids, they would have done right by the kids. This is it's not working by accident. It's not working because they either haven't put the investment behind it, or they haven't made it a priority, or they just don't want to work. But inevitably, a study like this was going to get made. I mean, they are architects of their own demise on this file.
3: It was all by design. And the reason being is if you institute tighter safety features on a social media platform, then by design, you are limiting engagement. You're forcing people to spend less time on it, which, right, of course, reduces your advertising revenue, hits your bottom line. And so tech companies, they talk out of both sides of their mouth. On the one hand, they talk about how much they want to promote kid safety. But then in their other ear, investors are saying, don't do anything that ruins profitability. And so it's a half-hearted effort.
2: Right.
3: They introduce features with the right PR spin, the right copy. They look good. But ultimately, the engineering, it keeps kids engaged as they always have been. It keeps investors happy. And that, unfortunately, means someone's got to push them because they're certainly not going to do it on their own.
2: All right. Then we've got this story that, I mean, I'm just shocked that it's a headline and that this isn't already par for the course. Uber enacts stricter background checks for drivers. I mean, what?
3: So, up until now, you know, if someone had been convicted of murder, sexual assault, kidnapping, or terrorism, in theory, anyway, if they applied to work for Uber, they would be caught and then not allowed.
2: Right.
3: But as it turns out, in many cases, and there are thousands of cases where the company is being sued by sexual assault victims of Uber drivers who should have been banned from the platform, but were not, had convictions for murder, sexual assault, and other violent crimes on their record, yet somehow they still became Uber drivers, and they used that position to prey on unsuspecting victims. And so now they're saying they're going to tighten those limitations, and they're finally going to get serious about keeping the bad guys out of the front seat. But we've heard this story before. The company has already shown that it is either unwilling or unable, or probably a bit of both, to do more about this. And clearly they're responding not because they want to, but because they're being sued thousands of times and they have no choice. And their brand is essentially hanging in the balance, as it should. You don't do enough to protect your customers, then you deserve everything that happens to you.
2: I believed in the beginning that because everything is, you can track everything and you know where the person's going to be and you've got the name of the driver, like all of that was going to incentivize good behavior by everyone. The fact that is not the case means like they haven't. It seems like it should be baked in, that good behavior should be baked into the app, and it's not, which speaks to failings elsewhere in how they pick their drivers and what have you. But let's move on to the final story. No Fun Netflix now requiring every user profile to be tied to a unique email address. Now they're going to claim that this is a good thing. I suspect most people are going to find this to either be a hassle or a cash grab.
3: Yeah, I mean, so you know, we all do this, and disclosure, we've done this in my family, right? Our kids went off to school or moved out, and they just continued to use our account. Whereas last year, Netflix started cracking down on it, but if they detected that you weren't at the same IP address as the account holder, they would get a message. And so now they're tightening that. That now, if you're using mom and dad's account or a friend's account, you'll get a message saying add an email address to your profile. So now, not only do they want you to give your username and password when you sign into Netflix in the first place, now they want one attached to each profile under that account, which of course means they can collect even more information on you. And they're advertising it as personalized new ways to enjoy Netflix coming.
2: If I'm paying for a family plan and my
3: family... You should be allowed to have your whole family use it wherever they are.
2: Exactly. And if my kids... And we are living in a global world, and one of the reasons Netflix is so successful is because you can watch it on the go. And you're telling me that because they are on the go, that is somehow afoul of the entire system? I'm literally playing by the rules that you guys set up.
3: Yeah, and what's upsetting here is that Netflix sort of takes the hit for the entire industry. They introduce these new tighter features, and then consumers will grumble about it. But, after a few months, a year or so, everyone kind of accepts it, and then quietly everyone else introduces the same kinds of things. And this shows that what was once supposed to be kind of an easy and cheap alternative to cable and satellite subscriptions, which were expensive back in the day, well, now they're even more expensive, and these companies are just as bad to deal with, if not worse, than the cable and satellite providers of, you know, of yore. And so we replace one problem with another, and in fact, it's even worse.
2: All right, Carmi Levy, thank you very much. Happy Canada Day, my friend.
3: Happy Canada Day, Ben. Go Canada.
2: Go Canada. Go. And Edmonton, thank you so much for joining us on this day. Enjoy Canada Day. We'll see you back here on Thursday. And when we come back, we're going to talk about the Order of Canada and how it may be rubbing a certain type of person the wrong way.

0: A beloved 75-year-old man washing up, getting ready for bed, is brutally beaten and killed. Despite an exhaustive investigation, the killer avoids arrest and then strikes again. I'm Global News crime reporter Nancy Hickst. 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
10: From the National Newsroom of the Canadian Press, I'm Naira Ahmed. The United States has fired deadly strikes at Iran again overnight, as Jordan and Kuwait say they have intercepted fire, while Bahrain has issued missile alert sirens. Iranian state media acknowledged the latest attacks on its soil, describing explosions in several locations with at least one person being killed. In Jordan, the kingdom's military said it shot down 4 Iranian missiles in an incident that resulted in 0 casualties or material damage. Jordan hosts U.S. military forces and aircraft, while Bahrain is home to the U.S. Navy's 5th Fleet. On Canadian soil now, a group for Alberta independence brought supporters together for a pancake breakfast on Sunday. John Tomkinson was among those chowing down and chatting with others who believe Alberta should split from Canada. Tomkinson says he believes the political climate in the province is changing.
11: The overwhelming support that we see doesn't match the polls. When we're out at parades, the community, the people that are afraid to answer questions or afraid to talk, are really quick to give you a thumbs up, give you a smile, give you a wink, and ask for a small Alberta flag or a big one.
10: At the same time, Prime Minister Mark Carney flipped pancakes at another event, with some people there expressing their support for Canada. Calgary police say a landlord is facing voyeurism charges after multiple tenants discovered small cameras in bathrooms and bedrooms.
12: Investigators believe the 41-year-old man owns other rental properties in Toronto and Vancouver and is targeting Korean women. A tenant in Calgary found the first hidden cameras attached to a bathroom surge protector device and a smoke detector in a bedroom in June. Police say the tenant notified others and they too found cameras in their bedrooms. Calgary police believe the man installed similar devices in another home in the city. Diana Mussina, The Canadian Press.
10: The BC Wildfire Service says hotter temperatures are on the way, ending a brief weather reprieve for firefighters battling twin blazes in the Fraser Canyon over the weekend. Fire Information Officer Emil Peacock says the cooler weekend temperatures helped with firefighting efforts, but that will give way to hot and dry conditions on Monday. Information from the BC Wildfire Service shows one of the 2 out-of-control fires near the community of Boston Bar has grown since Friday. And New Zealand actor Sam Neill, known for Jurassic Park and The Piano, has died at age 78. His death in Sydney was sudden and unexpected, according to a statement posted to the actor's social media page. In 2023, Neill disclosed he had been diagnosed with cancer, although his family statement says he remained cancer-free when he died and did not specify a cause of death. Neill was a smoothly elegant and versatile actor whose career moved from art film to blockbuster as he dodged velociraptors in Jurassic Park.
4: You think that maybe his visual acuity is based on movement, like T-Rex, and he'll lose you if you don't move. But no, not velociraptor. You stare at him, and he just stares right back.
10: To playing Holly Hunter's husband in The Piano. This is the Canadian Press. In sports, the Saskatchewan Rough Riders outscored the visiting Hamilton Tiger Cats 27-0 in the second half en route to a 38-7 CFL win. Meanwhile, the San Diego Padres rallied to beat the visiting Toronto Blue Jays 5-4 to win two of three games over the weekend. The Padres won for just the fifth time in 16 games. The Jays head into the MLB All-Star break with a 45-51 record. Meanwhile, Dylan Cease of the Toronto Blue Jays will be the American League starting pitcher for Tuesday's All-Star game in Philadelphia. Jays manager John Schneider will be the AL bench boss in Philly. And it's a World Cup semifinal lineup for the ages. Four previous champions and the four top-ranked teams in the world. Five of the six top scorers and one GOAT. France, Spain, England, and Argentina are two wins away from being crowned champion of the world again. France and Spain square off on Tuesday, while England and Argentina play Wednesday. From the Canadian Press, I'm Naira Ahmed.
7: This

0: Well, the Ben Mulrooney Show likes to say that we want to find you wherever you are. That's why we're on social media and on YouTube and on the radio and all the places. But the one place we haven't been is where you live. And so we want to announce that we are doing a Ben Mulrooney Show tour. And we're going to take a bus and we're going to go across the country. We want to talk to you where you live. I want to talk to people building things. I want to talk to people building community. I want to talk to people building infrastructure, hospitals, families, churches, organizations. If you've got something in you that you got to get out and you think it's going to make this country better, I want to talk to you. We want to come to where you live. So we want you to go to benmulrooney.ca and join us there and let us know where you're from. Let us know that you want us to come to where you are. And the tour bus will roll in and we'll have a gay old time, as they used to say. So the Ben Mulrooney Show on tour, the Ben Mulrooney Show tour at benmulrooney.ca. And we'll see you soon. Two people I'm very excited to see right now are our good friends, Regan Watts and Andy Gibbons. Regan is the founder of Fratton Park and former senior aide to Finance Minister Jim Flaherty. And Andy is the principal at Walgate, former VP at WestJet, and he is doing his best Kim Jong-un impression at the Stampede. He's a Kimmy the Kid. Welcome to the show.
1: You're more than welcome, Ben. I'm hoping to catapult this into replacing Rip Robbins in the next season of Yellowstone. So.
0: No, absolutely.
1: So we'll start here.
0: Well, we'll start there. But listen, we're starting. We could talk about cowboys, or we could talk about submarines. And it looks like Canada, our prime minister, putting our money where his mouth is. And he said he was going to commit to taking care of our military, make sure our military can take care of us. And it looks like we're buying 12 new submarines. The four that we got, those Victoria class ones. They're practically at the end of their lives, if not already there. So this is a, I think, a good thing. But I'm going to ask each of you the same question. When you saw this announcement, what came to mind? Regan, you go first.
2: Well, my first reaction was good. I think the prime minister was quoted as saying that we only have one functional submarine that's currently in use. That is a problem for a country with three coasts, the Pacific, the Arctic, and the Atlantic. And so this is a prime minister that has committed to, quote unquote, get things done and get things moving. This type of procurement is long overdue. My expectation as a result of this decision is that along with the Defense Investment Agency, led by a gentleman by the name of Doug Guzman and Minister Stephen Fuhr, who both have done an exceptional job since taking their respective roles, that we'll see a number of economic benefits that spin off for Canadian small and medium-sized enterprises as well. So, you know, good on the Prime Minister for tackling a real issue. And when you have as much coastline as we have, and the Arctic is among the new frontiers in defense and security, particularly with the presence of Chinese ships and submarines in our own waters, this is a welcome development, and the Prime Minister deserves credit for it, even if the haters in the YouTube comments don't want to give him any credit.
0: All right. All right. Andy, your thoughts. When you saw this, what did you think?
1: I thought it was one of the best announcements the Prime Minister has made because, one, Ben, you mentioned that there's one operable submarine. So Canada, let's be honest, has been a joke on this. And so this purchase is necessary and timely, but also we should note for your listeners the speed at which this procurement has taken place. So there's been a lot of criticism and discussion on this show. Things moving fast enough, are they not? The time that it took procurement to take place is like record lightning speed for Ottawa. So that needs to be noted as well. So both the critics and supporters of the Prime Minister should all be united in agreeing that this is the right decision. And I also love it because it's a German submarine and our ties to Europe. And I think that improves our standing as a country and shows that we're serious.
0: Yeah.
1: And this is, so I'm all on board. I think it's great.
2: And not to mention, Andy, that I think one of the things the Prime Minister deserves credit for is that this announcement came just prior to NATO. So he's now gone into Turkey for a NATO meeting, putting some real cash on the table, demonstrating his commitment to defense and security from a country that has, I think three of us would acknowledge, has lagged certainly over the last decade, known as the long national nightmare.
0: Well, there was a white paper issued in 2017 that said that we needed to get this done then. And so he's been there a year. Then, and in that year, he got this done. I go back and look at Justin and say, like, what the hell, man? You had more money than we have now. And yet here we are. So I appreciate the speed with which this prime minister is honoring the commitment that I think all three of us agree is and should be not just a priority today, but a sustained priority until the end of time. I don't think a serious country is a serious country without a serious army that can do what we need to do. So this is a great announcement. This is not the only announcement. It's been, you know, Canada Land referred to this is almost like a Mark Carney's Oprah moment where he's like every guy going across the country and making announcements for everybody. He did the condo thing. And then he moved over to Alberta and he did the pipeline thing. And then he's doing the submarine thing. I mean, there's a lot of announcements. Where are we landing now? We're going to start with our cowboy there. Where are we landing today on the pipeline? You know, I don't know if it still has a private sector backer. I know that the Ontario government announced a willingness to create this Northern Shield pipeline to Sarnia. Wab Kanoo has said he's not participating in that, so I don't know how you get a pipeline to Ontario without going through Manitoba. But you know, there's a lot of movement, it feels, but I don't know if that movement's going to translate into anything, Andy.
1: Yeah, but let's stop and reflect for just a second. Here we are in Canada in July 2026 talking about which pipeline's a better pipeline and which route is worse or not, and politicians are coming out and extending their hand to proponents and extending their hand to government to say, we're going to create the space and investment climate to make this a viable project for you. So hallelujah. Yeah. Look at where we are in this country and let's just take stock of where we are versus where we are even 2 years ago.
0: Yep.
1: That's a sea change in Canada. So I'm focused really on that positive element of it. I think the government knows that there are barriers that need to be lifted for private sector components, and I don't doubt them anymore in terms of their seriousness of taking this on.
0: Yeah.
1: And you know, everyone seems to be tasked with nation building, and isn't that great? Doug Ford was here in Calgary and had a great announcement with Premier Smith. This is what people want from their leaders.
0: Yeah,
1: is leadership and vision. And wanting to achieve things for the national interest. So here we are, guys. Yeah. That's not where we were a year ago. So I see it very positively.
0: Yeah, good. Regan, let's talk about Wab Kanoo, and let's look at it through who's saying, I'm not doing this. I'm not participating in this pipeline to Ontario because you didn't start with Indigenous conversation and consultation. You're doing it after the fact. Now, I'm looking at that and wondering whether that is whether he could learn some lessons from David Eby, who sort of threw up the white surrender flag and said, I can't fight this pipeline anymore. It's coming. I wonder if he did that after he got the check for the condos. But is this?
2: Well, maybe Ben, he did learn a lesson from Premier Eby, who, you know, must be acknowledged, is pretty useless. But on this file, he's managed to extract concessions out of Ottawa that has landed, you know, billions in new investment in important infrastructure and port projects in British Columbia. Yeah. And that is part of the grand bargain between the federal government and
0: the horse trading. Of course, the horse provinces. Trading. Let's do that. What do you need for me to get this?
2: Yeah, and so. So I think Premier Kanoo's posturing may be in the same vein as Premier Eby and his posturing from earlier. But I think Andy's point is the right one, which is, and he's in Calgary, so I'm interested in his feedback on this, but it feels like our leaders in this country are finally rowing in the right direction. Yep. They don't have Trudeau in Ottawa pointing his finger down and lecturing the provinces on what should or should not be done with the moral preening of a drama teacher. We have a serious business person in the Prime Minister's office who's trying to get the business and corporate institutions in this country working in one direction, and ground zero is Calgary. So Andy, I'm curious if you have any feedback on how Stampede has felt this year.
0: We'll get that when we come back. And look, you got to take the good with the bad. The sweet ain't sweet unless you got the sour. When we come back, the Liberal shutting down debate yet again. It's got to be done. I know Regan might not be happy with it, but we got to tell the truth on the Ben Mulrooney Show.
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0: Welcome back to Regan and Andy. And Regan, you were asking Andy how Stampede was going. And so tell us, Andy, how's it going over there?
1: Yeah, it's going great. Mark Carney is going to be here, I think, tomorrow or the next day. And I think he's going to get a tremendous reception.
0: Yeah,
1: Maybe you should come here next year.
0: I would like to. I've got my white hat sitting upstairs. It's right by my right by my desk.
1: You were given it by Mayor Farkas, and he likes curfews, so maybe we got to be careful a little bit. But no, it's been exceptional. It is Canada's greatest festival, in my opinion.
0: Regan, you want to say you look perplexed there.
2: I was just going to say whatever dress up games you and Brokeback Gibby want to play in Calgary, but you should fill your boots. Just make sure, Andy, you take Ben to the food tent, because there's no eater in the world who can eat more or more vociferously than Benedict Mulroney.
0: Food gives me joy. It gives me so much joy. It gives me no joy to pivot to this next conversation. We got to talk about what I think is a really bad, it's a bad habit by this government. And so to like just to lay the groundwork, so you got this condo bailout or buyout or whatever you want to call it in Vancouver. And then almost immediately after that, at a Liberal Party fundraiser in Vancouver, several developers attended, paying $1,700 a ticket. Some conservatives suggested that didn't smell right, didn't pass their smell test. So they want to invite these people to the ethics committee, and it was shut down. It was shut down by the Liberal majority. And for people to remember, after the last election, the conservatives had control of the committees, and they were promised and assured that if the Liberals got their majority, they would not change the composition of these committees during this parliament. Those were their words, and they went back on that word. And since then, in April, they took used their majority to send public meetings behind closed doors at four separate committees: ethics, health, science, and transport. They in June, during the passage of controversial legislation, they shut down debate, and now shutting down debate at the Ethics Committee. This, whether you like what the conservatives are doing or not, this is not a good look for a government that got its majority in a very unique and novel fashion, Andy.
1: I agree it's not a good look, and they can be a little there's two issues here. There's the sloppiness around their fundraising and ring-fencing it, and the condo deal. So they need to clean that up. It seems like for every two announcements that are flawless for them, there's one that's a bit incoherent and causes them problems. But on the government of the day shutting down debate, I mean, breaking news, this is a tale as old as time. So I don't like it. I don't think it's a good look. But the question, Ben, which I think Regan's going to get into, is it going to change anything, and does it matter?
0: Oh, I'm not looking. I am not approaching this from a perspective of like, how can this help, or is this going to hurt the government? Is this going to help the opposition? I don't care about any of that. I think from a purely democratic and accountability perspective, this is not good. Regan.
2: Well, Ben, yeah. I mean, look, these are legitimate tools that governments of all political stripe have used at the federal and provincial level for many, many, many, many years. And I agree with Andy that it is not a great look, but it is what it is, and it doesn't really register. I will note, though, that the Conservatives called for an emergency hearing, and they were going to drag a bunch of people before a parliamentary committee because of this fundraiser that Andy referenced and you had referenced. And I got a newsflash for Aaron Gunn and the rest of the Conservative caucus. If you think that paying $1,700 is going to get the government to make a decision in your favor, you really haven't spent a lot of time in the real world, because I can tell you that doesn't matter one iota. I agree that it's sloppy and the developers probably shouldn't have been at the fundraiser, and the Liberals need to be more disciplined about that. And I should admit, or at least my experience is, they are quite disciplined about excluding lobbyists and special interests from fundraisers. This seemed to be amiss, but there's no reason, I don't think, that there's anything nefarious about or ne'er-do-well about developers attending a fundraiser, because provincial governments and municipal politicians, just as much as federal politicians, raise money from the same community of people.
0: No, and again, I don't know that there's anything wrong here, and frankly, I don't care. I find we play small ball with a lot of this stuff.
2: But that's what the conservatives allege, right? That's what Aaron Gunn was getting at. And, you know, I'm not sure there's votes in that for the Conservative Party. I'm not sure that that's a better look for the party. I do think, though, that they've at least made an issue of it. And we'll see if it registers. I doubt it will. But yeah. I'm interested in what Andy has to say on this.
0: Yeah.
1: Well, here's the difference for me, guys. The condo bailout was announced because Premier David Eby requested it and thought it was a good policy solution for the federal government. Not because this isn't the Wee Brothers. Remember this Kielberger scandal?
0: Yeah, yeah.
1: It's not like the government, it's not like Mark Carney and Gregor Robinson like reached into the donation list and said, hey, these guys' condos are struggling.
0: Yeah.
1: The Premier of British Columbia brought the policy forward. the government of Canada ratified it. So it's just not, it's not a Kielburger Brothers caliber reach in.
0: Yeah.
1: It's that's for EB to answer. The government of Canada has to be responsive to that need. I'm not defending the policy. I'm just saying, like, the Conservatives are overreaching a little bit here. I'm with Regan on it.
0: All right. In our last few minutes, let's finish up with the summer that is, and the fact that our time as FIFA World Cup co-hosts in Canada has come to a close. There are those who are saying that the juice wasn't worth the squeeze. I don't know that every single one of these events, Regan, needs to be calculated exclusively on how much did it cost and what was the return on investment. Because I'm seeing, at least in Toronto, I can only speak to my experience here, I'm seeing the city coming alive at a time where, frankly, it just feels good. And I've been told feelings matter. And so how do you see things?
2: Well, I think a couple things. One, there are going to be infrastructure legacies that result from this World Cup. And there's been some news articles over the last few days about improved municipal and community infrastructure, additional soccer pitches and things like that for Canadian youth to use that will remain, as well as some stadium upgrades in BC and in Toronto that needed to be done as a result of the World Cup coming to Canada. Look, I love soccer. I work with the Canadian Soccer Association. I've attended the World Cup games. It's been a magical month, and it's still not over. And I think the performance of the Canadian men's team in the World Cup was remarkable. I think anything, and the Prime Minister, if you think about the work he's doing, he's really trying to change the mood of this country, in supporting these types of initiatives. Eurovision is another one. Whatever one thinks about the Canada participating in Eurovision, it will galvanize Canadians into something bigger than themselves. And so I think the World Cup is value for money on the feelings basis alone. People have been in better moods. There's been some new soccer fans, and there'll be an inspiration of new kids who are playing soccer in the coming years. Just as, by the way, there will be new kids, and there are new kids playing baseball this summer after the Blue Jays run to the World Series last year. And guess what? When you're a G7 country that has money to spend, hosting international events is something you should do. What it made me think is I wish we did more of this.
0: Yeah.
2: You know, we should host more Olympics. We should host more World Cups. We should go after the Pan Am Games another time. I think there's more of this is good for Canada, and it's good for nation building. And I applaud the Prime Minister for leaning in on soccer as much as he has.
0: Andy, the last word goes to you. If this country were to do the Olympics ever again, my vote would be for Calgary for Winter Olympics again. So much of that infrastructure is still there. So much more has already been built. I've been told all it needs is they want a train from downtown to the mountains, and then they're set.
1: Well, I would love a Calgary-Edmonton joint bid to make it the Alberta Winter Games.
0: Yeah.
1: But that's just me. I don't know, guys. Look, I'm a soccer fan. I went to the Switzerland game in Vancouver, and the patriotism was unreal, and there's an incalculable thing there. So I'll agree on all of that. But at the same time, when I stayed in Vancouver, the downtown occupancy rate was 59%. There were problems with this World Cup, and a lot of taxpayers' money was spent. And, bread lines and soup kitchens are bursting at the seams. So I'm with you guys. I loved it. My heart loved it. My son loved it. I'm all in on all that. But the taxpayers' dollars that go to these events does need to be scrutinized. And I think we're better for that scrutiny without making it a ridiculous debate. But there were some problems with this World Cup.
0: Yeah.
1: And and there was a lot of money spent. And I think that should be reviewed. And it's good to review it.
0: All right. Well, Andy got to play the role of wet blanket in this conversation. Gentlemen, thank you very much. Enjoy the weather. Enjoy Stampede. Regan, I'll see you real soon. And thank you guys very much. All right. Hey, summer is the perfect opportunity to focus on this. And no, I'm not talking about your summer bod.
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0: So I don't know how you feel about the summer, but I come alive in the summer. I have more bandwidth. I don't know whether it's longer days, more sunlight, whether it's the fact that it's easier to just walk outside. You don't have to put boots on. You don't. I mean, back in the day with the kids, geez, trying to put three kids that were in diapers into a car in the middle of winter. You had to give yourself 40 minutes of like runway before you got out the door. So it's just a lot easier to live your life in the summer. But it's not just about relaxing. Because of that bandwidth, I'm able to connect with people. I went to a concert, outdoor concert, for the first time in years on Monday night. And it was one of the best nights I've ever had in this city. So to talk about what that means and how we can leverage this weather, not just to get a tan, for which I'm doing very well on that front, but to make those connections, we're joined as always by Pete Bombace from Genwell. Pete, welcome.
36: Hey Ben, great to see you again, my friend.
0: Yeah, great to see you. Yeah, so when you see summer through the lens of Genwell, what sort of advice do you want to give people?
36: Well, I think we see it as almost the kickoff to the summer social season, where we all are given permission whether it's because we are taking holidays, the kids are off school, as you highlighted, you know, longer days. Yesterday, I think I was somewhere at 9 p.m. and it was still beautiful outside.
0: Yeah.
36: So there's so many things that contribute to your point. It's, hey, it's not even sneakers. It's now flip-flops. It's like you're in and you're gone.
0: Yeah.
36: So I think when we start to see all the opportunities that are around us because we're out and about, we're in patios, we're on streets, we're walking, we're in parks, I think it's just recognizing the opportunity all around us just to say hello to somebody, connect with somebody. Every one of them is an opportunity to improve our social health.
0: But some people have some questions and or they not pushback, but they'd say, oh, yeah, that makes sense. That makes sense. But it's easier said than done. And so a couple of reminders that, you know, you sent my way, which I think are really smart. Relationships don't build themselves, right? Like you've got to intentionally choose to do those things. Today, I was walking to work and I remembered I hadn't talked to a friend of mine in a long time. He's a world traveler. Like I don't ever know if he's in town. He might not be here this summer, but I sent him a text saying, hey, if you are in town, I'd love to see you at some point. Might be September, but I began that conversation. Like you got to remember that, right? You're not just going to bump into people, and if you think you are, then you're not going to have those connections that you're maybe yearning for.
36: Absolutely, Ben. I think this is kind of a little spillover from the pandemic. We got comfortable, you know, relaxing, you know, maybe spending a little more time binge watching our favorite shows or spending time on social. If we want to build healthy connections, sometimes we need to go first. Yeah. We need to be the person who sends that text and says, hey, you want to get together? Hey, you want to meet? You want to do something? You want to go for a hike? And the point is, it doesn't have to cost money.
0: Yeah.
36: You know, I just met with the folks from the Trans-Canada Trail today. What a great opportunity to get onto the trail, go for a hike. Anywhere we go, there's an opportunity to build those connections.
0: Yeah. And look, when you said that, during the pandemic, we binge watched. We were united in that, right?
36: Yeah,
0: like,
36: yeah,
0: we were totally. All together doing that. And if you're still doing that today, then you really are alone. Like you could call your friend and say, did you watch that show? And that was the best you could do. It was the best you could do in the circumstance.
36: Yeah.
0: Doing that today is not the best you can do. And it's not the best you can do for yourself either.
36: Well, and I think now that we understand the science and we recognize how much we do need each other, then it reduces the risk of so many mental and physical health issues. Yeah. Sometimes we need to take the action. We can't just wait for it to come to us because oftentimes we might find ourselves chronically or persistently disconnected, and that's not good for us.
0: I had a conversation a couple of days ago on the show about, is it now time, after, because of these conversations that you and I have, is it time for doctors to be able to literally prescribe going for a walk, spending time outdoors, getting exercise? Because it's one thing, and same would be for like having a conversation with somebody. We know the positive knock-on effects, not just for the individual, but ultimately for the healthcare system. It could alleviate so much pressure from the healthcare system. And something tells me that beyond a suggestion from a doctor, if it was literally written on a prescription pad, people would do it.
36: Well, there actually is something, Ben, called social prescribing, which actually does, when you enter through a doctor's office, then they go through relationship building with their patient, that they might actually identify that the issue is not the upset stomach or the arm or some other thing that may have been presented when they came in, but it's actually rooted back to the fact that they're not building healthy connections. Yeah. They might feel chronically or persistently lonely, but that prescription could be time in nature. It could be time to go play euchre at a local community center. And that is actually part of a program. And that's really about intervening before somebody ends up in the emergency room is saying, hey, how can we prevent that person from getting to the crisis?
0: So look, I come alive in the summer, as I just said, but there, for some people, I have to believe, because everyone's different, I got to believe that for some people, it's a tough time. I can't put myself in their shoes, but I have to believe that it must be something people don't respond to.
36: Well, and I would think that everybody would want to be light up like a Christmas tree like you are, which is I feel inspired by the summer. But I think what we need to recognize is people go through all different types of experiences. Yeah. There are people going through divorces, people that are being displaced in work right now. We've heard this in the news over the last few days. You know, maybe somebody loses a loved one. Maybe somebody's battling an illness or just feeling sick for a while. And we get out of the normal habits and routines that we are used to and the relationships that might have been there before, but maybe right now it's not there. And so we just need to be conscious of the people around us and say, hey, maybe I know somebody who's going through something and my outreach to them in this summer, even though we're loving it, the reality is some people may not. not be.
0: And so is the recommendation then to, have them dip their toe in the shallow end of the summer, not go whole hog and go to a big patio party, but, come on over, come to the backyard, come sit, have a glass of rosé, just the two of us.
36: I love the sound of that. And the reality is this is a year long thing, which is understanding some people like the big party.
0: Yeah.
36: But some people might actually enjoy that one-on-one yeah. conversation. So whether it's the person struggling or whether they're just more quiet, we need to understand each other and find the ways in which we can connect that work for everybody.
0: What should I do myself? I mean, we're going a little off script here, but what should I do? Because as much as I love the summer, part of it is like I'm all in because I know it's going to end. And then when it ends, now it's time to, I start nesting. I don't want to be a shut-in. I really don't. Mm. But that's what's comfortable in the winter months for me. And I know we don't have to go all the way to the winter months now, but I don't know what to do about that.
36: Well, this is why we have 6 national campaigns, Ben. In the September and the third weekend in September, we have GenWell weekend, which is to help people reconnect after the summer.
0: Yeah.
36: Both because we go to that slower pace of the summer, and September usually whips up, whether the kids are back in school, whether there's deadlines in the office and in the workplace, everything starts to move a lot quicker. And a lot of us actually forget about building those social habits. Mm-hmm. And then in November, we have Talk to a Stranger Week. So we want to periodically be there for people so that when they start feeling a little more disconnected than they might have been during the summer, that we are there to remind you that, hey, these connections are important to your health and happiness, but also to mine.
0: Okay, so let's talk about the Summer Connection Challenge. Action steps.
36: Well, I think the Summer Connection Challenge is all the things we talk about all the time. Hey, maybe it's talking to a stranger when you're out there walking the dog or on the street. It's maybe say hello to a neighbor that you haven't spoken to before. Mm-hmm. Maybe it's invite some people over to a barbecue that you haven't had over before for a barbecue. Yeah. It's really open our tables to everyone in our networks and in our community, because every one of those invites may make a difference in your day, but it also may change somebody else's day.
0: I mean, I got a very important recommendation, speaking from experience. Don't invite 20 people over to your house for a barbecue if you haven't tested your barbecue yet this season. There's nothing worse than having people over and then this sucker just doesn't work. And then you run and you get the propane. It doesn't work. And then next thing you know, you tell your friends, hey, would you mind if at this barbecue, we just Uber Eats some McDonald's, which I have done. Turns out not a bad party, but it's not a good look.
36: You are a solution

0: here, Ben.
1: All right, don't go anywhere. When we come back, something very special happened back in 1967. Besides the Leafs winning last, something that prompted a man to parachute out an airplane 100 times. It prompted the longest canoe race in history and even a bathtub race. We're going to find out what all this happened next.
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1: Well, I am in downtown Toronto, as downtown as you can get, right on the waterfront. And our next guest is currently in Blue Lake Provincial Park in Kenora District, Ontario, located 10 kilometers northwest of the community of Vermilion Bay. Of course, I'm talking about the professor himself, the host of Canadian History.

0: Craig Baird. Craig, welcome.
1: Oh, thanks for having me.
0: What's in Vermilion Bay? What's in Blue Lake Provincial Park?
1: A lot of trees, a nice lake, and most importantly, a place for me to park for the night to rest before I continue my journey eastward.
0: How's it going, by the way?
1: It's going well. I'm doing about 300 kilometers a day, 8 days in. I started on Tuesday of last week, so it's been going well. It's been an adjustment for sure, not being at my desk every day, but it's been really cool to kind of see the landscape change as I go east.
0: And you're going as far east as you can get.
1: Yep, I'm going all the way to the Atlantic coast, to Nova Scotia, essentially, then turning around, going all the way back to the Pacific coast, and then back, turn around again, and then up back to my home outside of Edmonton.
0: I mean, that's how long is this going to take you?
1: I think I put it at about 50 days in total, so it'll probably take it between about 45 to 50 days. I'm actually a couple of days ahead of schedule right now.
0: Wow. I mean, this is impressive, man. This is, congratulations. That feels like a bucket list trip. Well done. All right, take me back in time to Canada's centennial.
1: Well, when people ask me what year I would go to, 1967 definitely tops the list because it was one of the biggest events in Canadian history. You had millions of Canadians taking part in festivities in a number of ways. One man parachuted out of an airplane 100 times in a single weekend. You had people walking across the country. The Alpine Club climbed the peaks of the Centennial Range and much more. Then there was the Centennial Train, which traveled across the country with train cars that took visitors through Canada's history. You also had the Centennial Caravan of Trucks and the Centennial Barge that both had the same purpose but would reach individuals who weren't along the route. And then the centerpiece of the centennial was, of course, Expo 67. You had 50 million visitors attend this massive event. It was the most successful world's fair of the 20th century. And then towns across Canada built a variety of structures, from arenas to community halls to roadside attractions. Nanaimo even held the first bathtub race across the Georgia Strait for the centennial year. And then one of my favorite events, the Centennial Voyageur Canoe Pageant, had 10 teams from 8 provinces and 2 territories compete in the longest canoe race in history from Rocky Mountain House, Alberta, all the way to Montreal. So it was just this amazing year where Canadians really let their pride fly. And I think it's just a fantastic example of what Canadians can do when, you know, we're really showing how awesome our country is.
0: You know, I'm glad you mentioned Expo 67. A lot of other people call it Man in His World. I always said that if I could go back, I would either go back to that year or I'd go back to 76 for the Montreal Olympics. Because both events showcased that city in a way introduced that city to the world.
1: Oh, absolutely. It really kind of, Quebec was coming out of the Quiet Revolution, and it really showed Montreal to the entire world, very much the same way that Expo 86 would do for Vancouver. But Expo 67 is the high water mark for sure.
0: And I've been to Nanaimo, BC for the bathtub races. I watched that and I was like, what the heck am I watching? But if you get enough people behind even a crazy idea, it stops being crazy.
1: And you never know where it's going to go. It's still being held, like you said, to this day, and it's actually spread around the world. And it was just a crazy idea for the centennial year.
0: All right, let's listen to a little bit of a clip of this week's episode of the centennial year.
1: Remember at the beginning of the episode when I mentioned that the federal government matched dollar for dollar any community centennial project? Well, across Canada, 860 communities took the government up on its offer and used funds to improve something or build a structure for residents. $90 million was spent on centennial projects from coast to coast, but there was one that was truly out of this world. In St. Paul, Alberta, the town created a project that would welcome visitors from across Canada, the world, and even outer space. St. Paul built a UFO landing pad. At a cost of $14,000, the structure was built by Alex Mayer, an engineer from Edmonton, and Wally Polinsky, one of the men behind the idea, said, "Everybody was getting in on the centennial act, so we decided we had to do something too. Maybe we had too many beers. I never thought it would happen." The landing pad was completed on May 15, 1967, at the urging of John Lagasse. He knew that on July 30, 1967, Mars would be at its closest point to Earth. And that UFO landing pad, still there. And while no extraterrestrials have stood on the landing pad, that we know of, millions of Canadians have, including myself.
0: is a lovely story, Craig, but are you telling me that in 1967, the government of Canada offered up matching funds for some sort of for projects that municipalities across the country could come up with, and it really didn't matter what they wanted to build? Like, if this municipality said we want to build a landing pad for UFOs, the government said, sure, how much is it going to cost, and we'll match it.
1: Pretty much, yeah. You had some that would build community halls or arenas. In Lethbridge, they actually built a beautiful Japanese garden. And in St. Paul, they built the UFO landing pad, which is now, you know, a tourist attraction in the community. And yeah, it didn't matter what you were building. As long as it was for the centennial year, the government was going to match the funds that you were putting forward.
0: That was a simpler time, huh? Because if that were offered today, can you imagine the boondoggle that would be? My goodness.
1: It costs a lot more than $14,000.
0: But the fact is, they only asked for $14,000. Like, in this cynical day, they would have said, it's going to cost us $1 million, Government of Canada. Oh, sure. Well, here's an extra million. And the fact that they only stole, like, this was offered to everyone in Canada, and they only, I mean, $90 million back then was a lot. $90 million is a lot today. But I'm shocked that there weren't more hands out.
1: Well, I mean, if it was for your community, I guess that's what mattered. And that's why they put the money forward. And we got a lot of cool things out of it.
0: Yeah, no, absolutely. But I want to go back for a minute just to Man in His World, because what they did, if I'm not mistaken, that was when they dredged up the St. Lawrence and built all those islands that we now take for granted. Those weren't there. I mean, all of the where La Ronde is today, that was, and where the casino is today, that was the site. But those islands were man-made.
1: Absolutely. It was kind of a crazy idea to have it on, because there was no more room in Montreal for this. So having it essentially on the water, and they were building the metro at the same time. Yeah. So a lot of the dirt from the metro was being put to create these new islands.
0: Yeah. And, you know, a lot of people don't appreciate that, you know, World's Fairs were such a big deal. Like the Eiffel Tower came out of the World's Fair. And if you ever want to read an incredible book, Eiffel's Tower is a great book, Devil in the White City, about the Chicago World's Fair, and incredible. But that was at a time where people couldn't travel the world. So these fairs would be set up so people could travel to one city and see the world. And what they were able to accomplish was, it was just unbelievable. The urban planning required, the coordination with all the different nations to bring what they needed to bring to these things, really spectacular.
1: Oh, absolutely. I mean, 50 million people visited, and Canada had a population of 25 million at that point, which is remarkable.
0: Yeah. And all the videos I see, it was at that time where everyone bought into this belief that the future was going to be the future of the Jetsons. And so you had that aesthetic where tomorrow was going to be better than today, guaranteed. And that optimism is something that we're lacking a little bit of today. I wish we had a little bit of that today.
1: I would absolutely agree with that. A little too cynical today. Need more of that optimism that we had back then.
0: Okay, so Craig, so tell me, what's so is there going to be another episode next week? I mean, you're in the car. What's going on?
1: I've got all the episodes all scheduled in and good to go. So yeah, no, there'll be another episode next week as I continue my 17,000 kilometer journey around Canada.
0: All right, Craig Baer, the host of Canadian History X, we appreciate you. Drive safe, my friend.
1: Thank you.
0: And just a reminder, if you want more BMS, we put out a podcast each and every day, and you can find more content on X, on Instagram, and on YouTube. Coming up for our Toronto audience, bear spray was used in a crime, and you won't believe how young the alleged offender is. That and more as the Ben Mulroney Show continues from coast to coast to coast on the Chorus Radio Network.
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19: From the National Newsroom of the Canadian Press, I'm Naira Ahmed. The United States continues to strike Iran, hitting dozens of sites, including air defense systems, radar sites, missile and drone equipment, and small boats. The U.S. Military Central Command says the Strait of Hormuz is a vital maritime corridor for global trade and that Iran does not control it, although Iran's paramilitary Revolutionary Guard sharply rejected America's statement. The Guard says, quote, "The Strait of Hormuz is our territory, and we will not allow a rogue and child-killing army from the other side of the world to continue its illegal interference in it." Meanwhile, United Nations Secretary General Antonio Guterres says a return to full-scale hostilities would have catastrophic consequences. Prime Minister Mark Carney is offering his condolences to the family of U.S. Senator Lindsey Graham.
20: Graham's office says the South Carolina Republican died Saturday night after a brief and sudden illness, but provided no further details. U.S. President Donald Trump called Graham like a member of the family, saying the senator had phoned him after returning from Ukraine and sounded tired, but otherwise fine. Foreign Affairs Minister Anita Anand praised Graham's efforts to attempt to end the war in Ukraine, while Industry Minister Melanie Joly said they often disagreed, but she always valued his wit and their conversations. Lindsey Graham served in the U.S. Congress for 3 decades. David Augustine, The Canadian Press.
19: Another illness besides Lyme disease is on the rise as tick populations increase in Canada. A paper published today in the Canadian Medical Association Journal said it's important for physicians to consider anaplasmosis as a possible diagnosis for patients with unexplained fever who live in areas where ticks are endemic. That's because it is highly treatable. Climate change is increasing the number of black-legged ticks that transmit both Lyme disease and anaplasmosis, especially in Ontario, Quebec, and Nova Scotia. The Public Health Agency of Canada says people can protect themselves by wearing insect repellent, checking themselves for ticks, and removing them promptly with tweezers. In Toronto, several people were injured following a chaotic scene in the city that involved gunfire, a carjacking, and pedestrians hit by a car.
5: Police say they responded to a call about gunshots fired east of downtown Toronto early this morning. They say a man and a second suspect exchanged gunfire. Then the man stole a rideshare driver's car with passengers aboard and struck pedestrians and other vehicles while fleeing the scene. Police say the man and multiple other people were taken to hospital with non-life-threatening gunshot wounds. A 25-year-old man from Brampton was arrested and is facing multiple charges. The incident happened hours after an unrelated shooting at the Salsa on St. Clair Festival left two people dead and others injured. Diana Mussina, The Canadian Press, Toronto.
19: And hotter temperatures are on the way in British Columbia. The BC Wildfire Service says the warm weather will end a brief weather reprieve for firefighters battling twin blazes in the Fraser Canyon in central BC over the weekend. This is The Canadian Press. In sports, the Saskatchewan Roughriders outscored the visiting Hamilton Tiger Cats 27-0 in the second half en route to a 38-7 CFL win. Meanwhile, the San Diego Padres rallied to beat the visiting Toronto Blue Jays 5-4 to win two of three games over the weekend. The Padres won for just the fifth time in 16 games. The Jays head into the MLB All-Star break with a 45-51 record. Meanwhile, Dylan Cease of the Toronto Blue Jays will be the American League starting pitcher for Tuesday's All-Star game in Philadelphia. Jays manager John Schneider will be the AL bench boss in Philly. And it's a World Cup semifinal lineup for the ages. Four previous champions and the four top-ranked teams in the world. Five of the six top scorers and one GOAT. France, Spain, England, and Argentina are two wins away from being crowned champion of the world again. France and Spain square off on Tuesday, while England and Argentina play Wednesday. From the Canadian Press, I'm Naira Ahmed.
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9: Before we begin, I am very aware that there are people listening to this program who have never, ever set foot in a record store. They came of age musically after the internet changed everything about how we hear about, acquire, and consume music. But remember this, for over 100 years, the only way you could hear music on demand was to own it. You had to purchase a piece of plastic for X dollars, and for that price, you could listen to that music an infinite number of times for no additional charge. You made not just an emotional investment in that music, but a financial one as well. And damn it, you were going to make sure you listened to that piece of plastic until you wrung out every possible bit of enjoyment that you could from it. Otherwise, you'd have to come to terms with the fact that you wasted your money. There was another aspect to this emotional investment, too. In order to acquire this music, you had to leave your home, find your way to a record store, and search through all the shelves, hoping to find something. If you were looking for something specific and it wasn't in stock, you had to special order it, which was a whole new level of emotional investment. And while you were at the record store, you interacted with records that you didn't know about. Just flipping through the stacks, looking at albums, was an education in itself. Maybe you'd go with a couple of friends, fan out across the store, and then compare finds. Maybe you'd meet a stranger and strike up a conversation. And if you were a regular, it's possible that the person behind the counter became a trusted source for recommendations. Or maybe you'd go see an artist play live or attend some kind of autograph session. Record stores are still with us, but there were fewer and fewer of them. Certainly far fewer than the glory days of music shopping, which extended from the 1960s through to the late 1990s. And a lot of legendary stores and chains have disappeared forever. But while it lasted, it was pretty amazing. This is the story of the record store.
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0: Little ska punk from San Diego's Bucko 9 and a record store. That's from a 1997 album entitled 28 Teeth. Hello again, I'm Alan Cross, and this is a program filled with stories about record stores, those cultural gathering sites that are still with us and are still very important, but they just don't occupy the same spot in people's lives as they used to, which I think is sad. Personally, and this is because I'm of a certain age, I must have spent thousands of hours in record stores. Sometimes I'd buy, but I was often just happy hanging around, browsing through the racks, listening to whatever music the clerks had playing on the stereo. If you're like me, you're bound to feel a little nostalgic when it comes to these stores. If you're of the generation for whom record stores mean nothing, I think you should listen anyway, because you'll get an idea of how acquiring music used to be in the time before smartphones, streaming, downloads, and the internet. We might as well start at the very beginning. When pre-recorded music was introduced in the late 1880s, these Edison cylinders and Berliner discs were sold at furniture stores, the same places that sold phonographs and gramophones, which made sense given that these first units were looked upon as fine furniture. If you bought one, you needed something to play on them, right? And there were lots and lots of furniture stores. If you add them all up, in 1906, there were 25,000 record dealers just in the United States, most of them furniture stores. This continent-wide collection of retailers was established by the big record companies of the day, which were Victor and Edison. Now, let me play you this. This is a demonstration recording that was used to push these things back in the day. Salespeople would play this in the store as a way of introducing customers to this new idea of recorded audio. This is from 1906.
1: I am the Edison phonograph, created by the great wizard of the New World to delight those who would have melody or be amused. I can sing you tender songs of love. I can give you merry tales and joyous laughter. I can transport you to the realms of music. I can cause you to join in the rhythmic dance. I can lull the babe to sweet repose, or waken in the aged heart soft memories of youthful days. No matter what may be your mood, I am always ready to entertain you.
0: Here's another one from 1910 that extols the then-new thing of a disc with recordings on, get this, both sides.
2: The purpose of this record is to demonstrate the Columbia double disc record. It is not offered for sale. Columbia double disc record. Music on both sides. The different selection on each side. Two records at a few cents above the price of one. They may be played on any disc machine, the Columbia graphophone or the Victor talking machine. And they give you double value for your money, plain as daylight.
0: But it wasn't just furniture stores selling records. Department stores had them. Sears, Kresge's, Kmart, Woolworth's. There were plenty of independent stores, too. And in my small town, you could buy records at Irene Pearson's Furniture Store. There was also the Robinson Store, even the drug store. Each had small displays of records with four or six bins of albums and maybe, 30 records in each. It wasn't much. There were no more than two copies of each title. And they had to stock a wide range of genres, rock, pop, country, and plenty of those instrumental albums that were supposed to be good for mood music for older people. The first album I ever bought with my own money was from the bin at Robinson's in my small town. $4.99 plus tax, using money I had earned from my paper route. It was Elton John's Greatest Hits Volume 1. Still got that record, too. And I remember my mom being absolutely furious at me because I wasted my money on something as trivial as an album. Like, it was over $5. Do you realize what $5 could buy other than a record? There were actual record stores, too. The first known store to sell just records was Spiller's Records in Cardiff, Wales. Henry Spiller opened for business for the first time in 1894, selling phonographs, Edison cylinders, and early rotating discs. However, this is disputed. It is also said that there was a place called D'Amato Records in the town of Valletta on the island of Malta in the Mediterranean. It could have been first. The claim is that it opened for business sometime in 1885. That would have been just 7 years after Thomas Edison demonstrated his talking machine, and a full 9 years before Spiller's opened. However, Spiller's Records is still in business. It's moved several times, but it is still open in Cardiff. They carry all kinds of material, although they're not happy with Morrissey. In 2019, they banned all of his records because they believe Mazur is flirting too much with far-right politics and far-right groups.

One of the very first radio stations in the world, if not the first, was an experimental outlet called XWA in Montreal. When engineers got bored with speaking, they grabbed some phonograph records from the Leighton Brothers record store down the street. The records were given for free in exchange for announcements about where they came from. Other early radio stations, like KDKA in Pittsburgh, did the same thing. They'd get their records from local stores. After all, this was in the days before label reps started pitching records. New record stores started popping up through the 1920s. There was a big setback with the Great Depression, which saw sales drop by an astounding 95% between 1930 and 1932. The recovery was slow, but it happened. The oldest existing record store in the U.S. is either Reinhardt's Music and Video, a piano store that started selling records in 1901, or it could be George's Sound Shop, which opened for business in 1932. So, big discrepancy there. As for Canada, I don't know for sure, but Wilson and Lee in Oshawa had a history that began in 1922, but unfortunately, they closed up for good in the fall of 2019. Now, fast forward to the late 1940s, when a radio announcer named Alan Freed was working at a station in Akron, Ohio called WAKR. He struck up a friendship with a guy named Leo Mintz, who ran Rendezvous Records, one of the biggest record stores in Cleveland. Leo noticed that a lot of white kids were buying the R&B records that he brought in from the U.S. South. "Hey, you should play these records on your radio show," said Leo. And when Freed moved east to Cleveland for a job on WJW, Mintz bought airtime on the station. Freed hosted, playing R&B records supplied by Rendezvous Records. And the first broadcast was on July 11th, 1951. The arrangement worked out better than anyone could have ever thought. Freed became a huge star, referring to himself as the Moondog, because his show ran after midnight. Then he started promoting shows featuring the acts behind these records. He called them Moondog Balls. And looking back, these were the first ever rock concerts. Freed also famously eventually started calling the music he played on his radio show rock and roll. This was after a New York street musician who had dibs on the name Moondog threatened legal action. So where did this term rock and roll come from? Well, one theory is that he got it from one of those records he got from Rendezvous Records in Cleveland. It was a 1951 recording called 60 Minute Man by Billy Ward and the Dominoes. It contains the lyric, "I rock 'em, roll 'em all night long." And he was talking about sex. Rocking and rolling was African-American slang for getting it on. Given his knowledge of R&B records, there was no way that Free did not know that. And he also must have known that the white kids listening to his show would have understood the code. So, if we dig all the way back into the history of musical nomenclature, we have to thank Leo Mintz of Rendezvous Records in Cleveland for giving Alan Freed this record and planting the seed for the modern use of the term rock and roll.

0: 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More stories about record stores coming up. 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
0: This is a brief history of the record store, something that has been culturally important for decades and decades, but an area of retail that is under tremendous stress as we move further and further into the digital era. Now think about what a record store does. It acquires space, amasses inventory, hires people, and does whatever it has to do to sell recorded music on behalf of record labels. This carries a lot of risk because outside of superstar releases, you never know what's going to sell. Most of the time, record stores and record labels got along well. But there were times, like in the early 1980s, when they disagreed. Stores had spent a lot of money investing in shelving, first for 45s and albums. Then they needed new shelving for 8-tracks and cassettes. And now the industry wanted them to start carrying a new format called the compact disc. This did not sit well with stores who didn't want to spend even more money on shelving and inventory for yet another format. But when it was pointed out that you could stack two CDs side by side in the same space as a 12-inch album, they got the point. And besides, the whole industry was in a deep recession in the early 80s. They needed something to right the ship. And it turns out that the CD was just the thing everybody needed. And the shelving dispute was forgotten. But I digress. When gramophone sales took off in the early years, before, during, and after World War I, the demand for records took off. In the UK, one of the first stores was HMV. It was owned by the Gramophone Company, a record label that released music on the HMV label, HMV standing for His Master's Voice. And the first store opened on Oxford Street in London in 1921. 10 years later, there was a merger between the Gramophone Company and another recorded music manufacturer, resulting in Electrical and Musical Industries, henceforth known as EMI. And yeah, that's the same as the record label that we came to know. HMV grew into a worldwide thing with franchises everywhere. At its peak in the 1990s, HMV owned 320 stores. They owned the largest record store in the world at 383 Oxford Street in London. It was big enough to stage decent-sized in-store performances on a regular basis. There were stores in Australia, Ireland, Singapore, Hong Kong, India, and Italy. And there were a few stores in the U.S., mostly in Manhattan, but they didn't fare very well. The American stores closed by the end of 2004. Meanwhile, the Canadian stores were pretty cool when it came to servicing customers. First, they had a no-hassle returns policy. And secondly, they had a loyalty program. Buy 10 CDs, get the 11th free, which was really good when you consider that CDs at the time were running $17, $18, $19, $20 each. But by 2010, the entire HMV group was running into financial problems. Rising vinyl sales couldn't make up for the cratering of CD sales. Rents were going up. Traffic was going down. Even a switch to selling more music merch didn't help. And after a particularly bad Christmas season brought on by ugly weather, HMV started closing stores in January of 2011. Exactly 2 years later, HMV UK went bankrupt. An attempt was made to revive the brand by a company called Hilco, but it didn't work. More stores were closed, and there was another bankruptcy. HMV Canada, which operated as a subsidiary of the parent company, also ran into problems. Bankruptcy beckoned, and all the stores were closed by April 30th, 2017. However, Canada's Sunrise Records, a chain formerly with just a handful of locations, moved in and snapped up the leases for 70 HMV locations across Canada. And then Sunrise bought out Hilco's interest in HMV UK and Ireland. And now Sunrise, based in Ancaster, Ontario, is the world's largest operator of bricks and mortar record stores. Here's something appropriate. These are Radio Stars from 1977 with a song about record shopping. It's called Buy Chiswick Records.

0: Sunrise.
1: Since we're already on the subject, here's the history of Sunrise Records. The company started in 1977 with a single location on Yonge Street in Toronto. Over the next decade or so, Sunrise became one of Canada's five major record chains. Yeah, we had five: HMV, Sam the Record Man, Music World, and A&M Records, plus Sunrise, none of which exist anymore, of course. At one point, there were 85 Sunrise locations across the country. But like all the other chains, it ran into hard times, and by the fall of 2014, it was down to just a couple of locations. But then the company was purchased by Doug Putnam, who runs a toy company. He had a new concept in record retailing and was willing to take the risk. When HMV went under, he bought out all those leases, turning them into Sunrise record stores. And when HMV UK went bankrupt, he bought them out too, keeping the HMV name alive. Some stores were closed, but some reopened. And there's a new HMV flagship store in Birmingham called HMV Vault, which opened in 2019. And Sunrise's expansion wasn't over. In 2020, they bought Fi Entertainment, which owns 206 record stores under various brand names across the United States. So, let's see, this is just a rough calculation. 85 Canadian locations. We got the U.S. stores, at least 120 under the HMV banner. So that's over 400 record stores owned by Sunrise Records. So, yeah, that makes them the biggest in the world. Time for a song about a meetup at a record store that apparently no longer exists. And then we'll get into that whole topic in just a second.
2: Three, four.

0: So many record stores have gone under in the 21st century. Sam Goody was a huge American chain, followed by Sam Goodowitz in New York in 1948. He started with a single store in Manhattan before starting a chain based out of Minneapolis in 1951. His thing at first was he only sold brand new 33 1/3 LP records. He had a gimmick. If you bought $25 worth of records, and remember that LPs were selling at $4.85 at the time, the equivalent of at least $50 today, you got a free record player. At the company's peak, it had over 1,300 stores under both the Sam Goody name as well as Musicland. And today, there are just two locations, and they are now owned by, you guessed it, Canada's Sunrise Records. There were the Virgin Megastores. The first Virgin store opened in January 1971 by Richard Branson, who would later found Virgin Records a year later. The company grew fast, and by 1979, the first megastore was opened on Oxford Street near Tottenham Court Road, just a few blocks away from HMV's flagship. Virgin stores sprouted up everywhere. 125 in the UK, 35 in France, 23 in the US, including the iconic location in Times Square. There were other huge stores in LA and San Francisco. The chain also spread to Australia, Japan, Greece, Hungary, Italy, Spain, Germany, and the Netherlands. There were 32 across just the Middle East. There were 5 in Morocco. There was even a Virgin store on Reunion Island, a French spot in the Indian Ocean off the coast of Africa. There was just one megastore in Canada, and it was in Vancouver. But for years, there were plans to put one at the corner of Yonge and Dundas in Toronto, but that fell through. But there were also Virgin locations at airports under the name Virgin Books and Music. They existed from Winnipeg to Shanghai. Virgin music stores are just a shadow of themselves. All the megastores are gone, but you still might be able to find a few smaller stores across the Middle East. The biggest of all the American chains was Tower Records. It was established in Sacramento, California in 1960 by Russell Solomon. Russ named the place after his father's drugstore, which was in the same building as the Tower Theater on Broadway in downtown Sacramento. 7 years later, there was a tower in San Francisco. And then the expansion started. There were 200 locations at their peak, many of which were standalone stores rather than spots in a mall. The most famous location of them all was on the Sunset Strip, the building at the corner of Sunset Boulevard and Horn Avenue. Everyone, including lots and lots and lots of big stars, shopped there. Elton John, Michael Jackson, and Bruce Springsteen were regulars. So was I, as a matter of fact. A trip to LA was not complete without a long stop at Towers on Sunset. Damn, they had a great selection of imports. And there was also a famous billboard on the roof that promoted some new release or other. And the chain was international. Japan was a very important market for Tower. There were also stores in Malaysia, Hong Kong, Singapore, Thailand, the Philippines, South Korea, and Taiwan. Plus, you could find Tower stores in Ireland, Israel, and the UK. 18 countries in total. There were two stores in Canada. The first opened at the south end of the Eaton Centre at Yonge and Queen in December 1995. Point of pride here, when the doors opened that first day, I was the first one inside. Yeah, I know, big deal. That place lasted until 2001. There was a second location north of downtown, but it also shut down in 2001. The best years saw Tower Records sell $1 billion worth of CDs, all on its own. But in the early 21st century, the company fell in hard times. Everything but the Tokyo store was gone by 2006. Russ Solomon died at the age of 92 in 2018. But in 2020, the band was revived as an online retailer. Dave Grohl was once a Tower Records employee. He got a job at a Washington, D.C. location back in the 80s, saying that it was the only place that he could work with his long hair and fashion sense. This is a clip from a 2015 documentary on the rise and fall of Tower Records called All Things Must Pass, which was directed by Colin Hanks, son of Tom.
1: I got a job at Tower Records because that's the only place that I could get a job with my haircut. That is the truth. I love Tower Records and I love music, and I only wanted to work at Tower Records and be surrounded by these cool people and all this cool music. I just imagine that everybody that worked at Tower was like an aficionado.

In Canada, the equivalent to Tower Records had Sam the Record Man, which started operations in 1937. At one time, it was the largest chain in the country with 140 stores. Sam was Sam Snyderman, who started selling records out of his family's College Street radio shop. That store opened in 1920. The first flagship store opened at 259 Yonge Street in 1959, but then later moved to a cavernous place up the street at 347 Yonge in 1961,

can't tell you how much I learned just browsing and listening to whatever the staff was playing. I vividly recall being interested in punk. This would be the late 1970s. And I was fascinated by this band that I had read about called Devo that had done a punk version of I Can't Get No Satisfaction, or so I thought. I'd never really heard Devo. I just read about them because, you know, that's the way it was back then. So I found the 45 at Sam's. I think I paid $1.49 for it. And I couldn't wait to get it home and play it. But instead of snarling punk guitars, I heard this. And boy, I was confused.

0: I still have that 45 too. Sam the Record Man ran into big troubles in the early 2000s. All the locations closed save for one. Last I heard, there was one remaining Sam's in Belleville, Ontario. The building on Yonge Street was torn down, and the student building for Ryerson University sits on that spot. But those spinning records were saved because they were so historically important to the culture of Toronto. They've been restored and now looked down from a building from nearby Dundas Square. Here are some other record chains that are no longer with us. A&A Records was founded at the end of World War II by Alice and Aaron Kenner. They're the A&A in the name, along with Alice's husband, Mac. They were the biggest chain in Canada for a bit. At their peak, there were 260 A&A record shops. And for years, their flagship was right next door to Sam's on Yonge Street. But rapid expansion hurt, and in 1993, the company went bankrupt. There was The Warehouse, an American chain. One of their stores in Los Angeles was the scene of the infamous Depeche Mode riot during an autograph session for the Violator album on March 20th, 1990.
1: Pat and Dennis, LAPD has just called out a tactical alert, which means plenty of squad cars are on the way. The band is called Depeche Mode, the latest postmodern group to retake the United States by storm. Tonight, thousands of fans jam the streets surrounding the Warehouse Music Store across from the Beverly Center trying to get autographs. The private security force could not handle them all, and police had to be called. 20 units arrived initially, but they haven't been enough. One person fainted after fans began to crowd in. She was taken to a local hospital, and police have arrested another person. These fans were going to almost any length to get a peek at their favorite rock stars, even climbing trees. But neighbors aren't thrilled with the group, the noise, or the traffic jams, and neither are the police.
0: Oh, and then it got weirder.
1: One woman has been taken to a local hospital after being crushed by fans, and two more ambulances have just been dispatched to the scene. Police have had to make several arrests, and the band was forced to leave early. Now, 30 of the fans climbed up and damaged our own Fox News microwave van, so we've been hit by this, too.

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0: Before we wrap up the history of record stores, we need to talk about Record Store Day. This event has helped save not just independent retailers, but has also resulted in the resurrection of vinyl records. Back in 2007, some indie record store owners in Baltimore had a meeting. They were all hurting bad. How could they possibly revitalize their businesses? Someone brought up Free Comic Book Day, an event held by comic book stores that have been very successful in bringing in new customers. Could we do this? Come up with special product and appearances that would bring people back into record stores and show them how much fun our stores are? This led to the first Record Store Day in 2007. It has since spread worldwide. Hundreds, if not thousands, of independent record stores participate every year. And record labels, recognizing a marketing opportunity when they saw one, jumped on board with special limited edition releases, mostly on vinyl. And it worked. Not only were dozens and dozens and dozens of small record shops saved, but the sale of vinyl kept going up and up and up and up. Artists from Metallica to Ozzy Osbourne to Iggy Pop to Pearl Jam have served as official Record Store Day ambassadors. Normally, Record Store Day is held on the third Saturday in April, with a secondary event scheduled for Black Friday in November. In 2020, that had to change because of COVID, and there were 3 Record Store Days plus the Black Friday sale. Things have worked out better than anyone thought possible, and some really cool records have been made available. I have a special copy of U2's debut album, Boy, that was part of the Black Friday part of Record Store Day in 2020. It's on white vinyl and was limited to just 10,000 copies.

0: Fun fact about Record Store Day. One of the final public sightings of Prince happened on Record Store Day 2016, when he was spotted at a place called the Electric Fetus. 5 days later, he was dead. Back in a moment.
1: Here's what you need to know about Lux Windows. We work hard. 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Not for awards or a pat on the back. We work hard so that choosing our windows and doors is an easy decision for you. It's the Alberta way. It's the Lux way. Everything we are is windows and doors. A company born and bred and made in Alberta.
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0: Although record stores aren't what they used to be, they're still fantastic places to hang out, browse, and shop. You can learn so much by what you find in the racks, by observing other people, and by chatting up the people who work there. The people who work in these stores are doing it out of love, because no one is getting rich selling music anymore. If you can, please patronize them. And if you're of a generation that has never set foot in a record store, do it. What have you got to lose? I think you'll love what you'll find. And if you travel, seek out local record stores. Amoeba in Los Angeles is a good one. I never go to London without visiting Rough Trade in Notting Hill or the East End store in Brick Lane. Even if you buy nothing, the vibe of a record store is very, very cool. I've been to record stores in Russia, in the Middle East, and Far East. They're brilliant. Just love hanging around those places. If you want to explore other ongoing history shows, there are hundreds of podcasts available. 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They're all free, of course. We can also connect through Twitter, Facebook, and Instagram. And I'm always adding posts to my website, which is ajournalofmusicalthings.com. 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Oh, an email? I love that. Just drop me a line through alan@alancross.ca. Now, if you'll excuse me, I have some records to file. Technical Productions by Rob Johnston. Talk to you next time. I'm Alan Cross.
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7: From the National Newsroom of the Canadian Press, I'm Naira Ahmed. The United States continues to strike Iran, hitting dozens of sites, including air defense systems, radar sites, missile and drone equipment, and small boats. The U.S. Military Central Command says the Strait of Hormuz is a vital maritime corridor for global trade and that Iran does not control it, although Iran's paramilitary Revolutionary Guard sharply rejected America's statement. The Guard says, quote, "The Strait of Hormuz is our territory, and we will not allow a rogue and child-killing army from the other side of the world to continue its illegal interference in it." Meanwhile, United Nations Secretary General Antonio Guterres says a return to full-scale hostilities would have catastrophic consequences. Prime Minister Mark Carney is offering his condolences to the family of U.S. Senator Lindsey Graham.
8: Graham's office says the South Carolina Republican died Saturday night after a brief and sudden illness, but provided no further details. U.S. President Donald Trump called Graham like a member of the family, saying the senator had phoned him after returning from Ukraine and sounded tired, but otherwise fine. Foreign Affairs Minister Anita Anand praised Graham's efforts to attempt to end the war in Ukraine, while Industry Minister Melanie Joly said they often disagreed, but she always valued his wit and their conversations. Lindsey Graham served in the U.S. Congress for 3 decades. David Augustine, The Canadian Press.
7: Another illness besides Lyme disease is on the rise as tick populations increase in Canada. A paper published today in the Canadian Medical Association Journal said it's important for physicians to consider anaplasmosis as a possible diagnosis for patients with unexplained fever who live in areas where ticks are endemic. That's because it is highly treatable. Climate change is increasing the number of black-legged ticks that transmit both Lyme disease and anaplasmosis, especially in Ontario, Quebec, and Nova Scotia. The Public Health Agency of Canada says people can protect themselves by wearing insect repellent, checking themselves for ticks, and removing them promptly with tweezers. In Toronto, several people were injured following a chaotic scene in the city that involved gunfire, a carjacking, and pedestrians hit by a car.
9: Police say they responded to a call about gunshots fired east of downtown Toronto early this morning. They say a man and a second suspect exchanged gunfire. Then the man stole a rideshare driver's car with passengers aboard and struck pedestrians and other vehicles while fleeing the scene. Police say the man and multiple other people were taken to hospital with non-life-threatening gunshot wounds. A 25-year-old man from Brampton was arrested and is facing multiple charges. The incident happened hours after an unrelated shooting at the Salset on St. Clair Festival left 2 people dead and others injured. Diana Mussina, The Canadian Press, Toronto.
7: And hotter temperatures are on the way in British Columbia. The BC Wildfire Service says the warm weather will end a brief weather reprieve for firefighters battling twin blazes in the Fraser Canyon in central BC over the weekend. This is The Canadian Press. In sports, the Saskatchewan Roughriders outscored the visiting Hamilton Tiger Cats 27-0 in the second half en route to a 38-7 CFL win. Meanwhile, the San Diego Padres rallied to beat the visiting Toronto Blue Jays 5-4 to win 2 of 3 games over the weekend. The Padres won for just the 5th time in 16 games. The Jays head into the MLB All-Star break with a 45-51 record. Meanwhile, Dylan Cease of the Toronto Blue Jays will be the American League starting pitcher for Tuesday's All-Star game in Philadelphia. Jays manager John Schneider will be the AL bench boss in Philly. And it's a World Cup semifinal lineup for the ages. 4 previous champions and the 4 top-ranked teams in the world. 5 of the 6 top scorers and 1 GOAT. France, Spain, England, and Argentina are 2 wins away from being crowned champion of the world again. France and Spain square off on Tuesday, while England and Argentina play Wednesday. From the Canadian Press, I'm Naira Ahmed.
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1: Yeah, okay, sure. We can go with Yacht Rock. It's not that yachty, but a little cloudy, actually, in the Edmonton area. And a mix of sun and cloud in Calgary, too, but a little bit of rain this morning. It's going to be kind of like that for the next couple of days in Edmonton. The weekend looks much better in Calgary, to be honest with you. It's going to be warmer today, 27, 30% chance of showers, and then really nice and hot and sunny on Saturday and Sunday, 24 and 26. Like I say, a little more sketchy in Edmonton, but certainly not bad. Today, showers. Tomorrow, chance of showers, 60%. Sunday, 30%. And a little cooler, 25 today and then 23 for Saturday and Sunday. All in all, not too bad. Not too bad. Kind of like we had yesterday in the Edmonton area. It was pretty cloudy for a good part of the day. We got a little bit of rain in the afternoon. Not much. And then it cleared off and it was a glorious night. So all good. Not bad at all. Things could be a lot worse. Things have been a lot worse. You don't have to think back too far to remember what we saw in June. So we'll take this. We'll take this. Hey, I want to give everybody an update. Thank you. I mean, it's crazy. Every time I talk about that crazy dog, Lenny, I hear from people. This is what's going on with Lenny. How's Lenny? What's wrong with Lenny? Lenny's fine. Lenny is totally fine. I told you yesterday I got a picture from my wife during the show of Lenny, and he was bleeding. He had some sort of a sore under his chin. So we made an appointment. We got him into the vet. Couldn't get him in until 5. So we got him into the vet. Sarah, somebody yesterday guessed something called a hot spot, right? We didn't really know what a hot spot was.
4: Yeah, that's right.
1: The vet says it's kind of like a hot spot, but like no hot spot she's ever seen before.
4: What does that mean?
1: Well, she said typically a hot spot is caused like when the hair gets matted and the skin gets irritated, and that's a hot spot.
4: Okay.
1: Trish was very angry when I told her that because, you know Lenny.
4: Well, you brush him all the time.
1: He gets brushed every day. He's at the spa right now. Like, this dog goes to the spa, I think, every 2 weeks, every 3 weeks for a whole brush and blowout. Like, he's, you know, he's bougie. And the vet did say he's got a beautiful coat. And he's not matted, but it looks like a hot spot.
5: I just want to chime in here quick, Shay, and just say that your dog gets more pampering than I do.
1: He does.
5: Yeah, he gets more haircuts than I get.
1: He gets treated better than both my kids. There's no question about that. Yeah, he really does. But she said, don't worry about it. She said he did something. It's not a bug bite. It's not a puncture wound. It's some sort of he was bleeding a little bit. He broke the skin. It's nothing major. All we have to do is clean it and put a little bit of cream on it twice a day, and he should be fine in a few days. If he's not, we can maybe start oral antibiotics if it gets infected. But she said, don't worry about it. It's all good. I think what happened is Lenny, I've warned him about this. He doesn't listen. When Lenny goes for a walk, which is every day, he loves long grass. He loves to bound through the long grass. You can't even see him. And he also loves to go into the ravine. I live right on Gold Bar Ravine, or else I take him out to, you know, Jackie Park or Deer Mound, the area dog parks. And Lenny loves to tear off into the bush. And you hear him literally, like when I say crashing through the bush, he's crashing through the bush. He runs as fast as he can, running through trees instead of around trees. Like, he likes that. So I'm pretty sure, I've told him, you're going to break a leg, you're going to hurt yourself, you're going to impale yourself on a branch. I think that's probably what he did. He probably scraped himself on a branch. But he's all good. He's all fine. And the dog, see, this is the thing about Lenny. He's probably the happiest dog I've ever met. Like, he went to the vet yesterday, and the attention and the love that this dog gets, I've never seen anything like it. We walked in, and I had to do all the paperwork and everything. So one of the ladies said, is Lenny good with dogs? I said, Lenny's good with everything. He's fine. Don't worry about him. She said, no, I'm not worried about Lenny. She said, there's a little dog here, an older little dog here who doesn't like being around dogs. So can I take Lenny into the back to play with the girls? I said, sure. And Lenny's all yours. So she grabs Lenny and takes off into the back. And I just hear the chaos that ensues when all the girls, when Lenny comes back, right? And, oh, he's so pretty. And everybody's playing with Lenny. And he just, he has the time of his life everywhere he goes. I would like to have just a little bit of that. You know how dogs are? You know, people always talk about how dogs are the best because everything is exciting. And, you know, they experience life so much better than human beings do. But just to have that approach that Lenny has, where literally it doesn't matter where he's going, what he's doing. It's all fun. It's all, everything is the greatest thing that's ever happened. It's pretty awesome. And people just like him. He just lights up the room. So he's fine. He's good. And whoever guessed hot spot, the vet said, yeah, but she did say, like, this is, I don't know, the weirdest hot spot I've ever seen. So maybe you're right, maybe you're not. Regardless, Lenny's fine. He's just fine. Coming up on the show today, the minister, if you remember, was going to join us. Nate Glubish was going to join us yesterday morning to talk to us about the AI data center announcement for Sturgeon. And this has been dominating the news in our province for a few days now. Not just that data center, that's the biggest one, but there's a bunch. There's a bunch that are on the books, slated, started, all those sorts of things. And people have a lot of concerns about it. So he was going to join us yesterday and was unable to. His meeting ran late, apparently. But they did reach out to Sarah this morning and said we can do 12:15 today. So we said, okay, great, fantastic. We can make that work. So the minister is scheduled to join us at 12:15 today. But like I say, with these things, it's always, you know, it's a little hit and miss. Things come up, things change. Until they're actually on the air, I'm always a little bit, okay, we'll see what happens kind of thing. But we got Pierre Poilievre earlier this week, and I'm confident that we'll get the minister today. I hope we do. And I think this is a good news story. This is the thing about these data centers is I know there's concerns about them and I understand the concerns about them, but I also have heard, you know, the other side of that argument so repeatedly from every level of government that this is the future, this is where it's going, this is the emerging industry, we need to be part of it, and if we aren't, we'll be left behind and we will lose more sovereignty, this time data sovereignty, we'll lose economic activity. I think we need to be all in on AI and on data, and this is that. But at the same time, it needs to be done right. And if we aren't doing it right, I understand the concern. So those are the questions that we'll put to the minister today when he joins us. Speaking of doing it right, looking for a summer job, this has to be among the nastiest jobs I've ever heard of. The city of Edmonton has people that are going out and rummaging through your green bins. Now, if you're not familiar with how it works, we have black bins, which are like non-compostable garbage. So we put everything in there, like, you know, containers, paper, all that sort of stuff. And then we have the green bin, which is the compost bin. So you put grass clippings, you put food, anything that'll rot, including if you clean up after Lenny in the backyard, that's all going in the green bin. Well, apparently, people are putting things in the green bin that they're not supposed to put in the green bin. Like the story, apparently they one time reported finding, horror of all horrors, a whole unopened Pringles can. Can you imagine? A whole unopened Pringles can was found in the green bin one time. Well, that will not stand. So the city has now gone out and they've got people that will go through compost bins. Pickup typically starts around 7, they say. So teams of these people will go out at 6:30 and root through whatever's in your green. Come on over, guys. If you're coming, let me know so I can come and watch when you open up the lid of that green bin on a nice hot summer morning. It's like a smack in the face, trust me. But I'm pretty good. I'm pretty good with the green bin. I don't think I'm going to get a sticker. That's what happens. So you get if you've got something in there that you're not supposed to have in there, they'll put a sticker on your bin. And then apparently, if you get 2 stickers, the guys who we pay to pick up those green bins might actually just drive right by and not pick up your green bin. Now, that would be an issue because those green bins, that's the nasty stuff. And in the summertime, if that thing doesn't get picked up for a week or two, that's going to be, then you're going to have a problem with your neighbors. These green bins, I'm all for saving the planet, but I was telling you last summer, I ended up with a maggot infestation in my green bin on a really hot, it was at the end of August, and I don't know what happened, but one of the bags burst or whatever the case may be, and we started talking about it on the air, and a bunch of garbage collectors phoned in to say that, oh yeah, they call it disco rice. It happens all the time. It happens all the time, and then I've talked to a bunch of people since then who have gone through it. So I really, really hope that it does what it's supposed to do because it's gross. It's gross. I hate it. I can't stand the green bins. But I comply. I hate having garbage sitting on the counter. And then if your answer is, well, then put it in the fridge so it doesn't stink. Putting garbage in the fridge is not an answer. And it's just, I long for the good old days when you just took the garbage out and it was a black bag and you stuck it on the curb and somebody came and got it and that was it. Okay, but I guess we were killing the planet. I don't know. But if you're an enterprising young television journalist and you're looking for a great story idea, that's the one. You want to be on a ride-along with the people that go rooting through the green bins, because that's going to be awesome TV. I will watch. I can promise you that. Take that to your story meeting at 10 o'clock this morning and say, I want to go a ride-along with the people who dig through the green bins and sort through that stuff. Oh, man. Nasty business. But hey, it's all in the name of saving the planet, so it's all good. We're going to take a break. When we come back, energy rebates. People are doing it. Like, hundreds of thousands of people have signed up. Tens of thousands of people are complaining about it. There are some issues. People are worried about privacy concerns, and I understand that. It's a whole lot of data in one place, and it's with the government, who you would typically trust, but so I get it. But we'll talk about if you need to be concerned about your privacy when it comes to this right after this.
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1: 350,000 Albertans had managed to successfully sign up for the Alberta Energy Rebate, which is about 10% of the 3.4 million that they said are eligible. People continue to report issues, primarily around getting their financial institution recorded. Some are not on the list that you can choose from. Some are. So that's a little bit confusing. There's a lot of information that you need to put in, especially the financial information. It's been a bumpy ride thus far. Not for everybody. For some people, it's gone very smoothly. But if you run into an issue, it can be a pretty big issue. And some people are saying, why the hell do you need all this info? You know, you're the government. You've got to have some of it. So we spoke with Tom Keenan today. He is a cybersecurity expert and a professor at the University of Calgary School of Architecture. And said, he said, yeah, you know what? There's legitimate reasons to be concerned about security here. But at the end of the day, it's up to you. Tom, we've heard from some people that they're a little concerned about all of the information that they have to disclose to register for these Alberta Energy Rebates. It's $100. Province says, well, you know what? We do need a certain amount of info to make sure that the recipient is, in fact, qualified. That seems to be the defense here. And I understand that we do have to manage this to some extent. You don't want fraudulent claims and all the rest. There does have to be a certain level of oversight that comes from the government, correct?
23: Yeah. Now, for starters, if you don't want to give up any of your privacy, just don't apply for it.
1: Sure. Yeah.
23: And you won't get the hundred. You won't get the $100. But of course, most people would like to have $100. So then it comes down to: does the Alberta government already have this information? And I checked, and they probably don't have your bank account information unless you gave it to them. So if you're getting already some kind of provincial benefit that they direct deposit, they have it. But here's their argument: back in the Ralph Klein days, they could just send you a check. But checks are dying out. In fact, I just noticed the Alberta Motor Association will not deal with checks. They won't accept them or issue them after next January. So, and their argument is they can be stolen, they can be lost, they can be forged and all that. So the Alberta government is forward-looking and going to direct deposit. But everything has a downside, and the downside is then they have that information.
1: And like you say, I think for most people, this is not a big deal. You can move on. You can go forward. But like you say, they don't have some of this information. The one piece that everybody seems most concerned about is the banking information. And some institutions are on. I don't know if that's a provincial thing or if that's an e-transfer thing. I've heard that it's not the province. It's the way that they're doing this and the agency they're using for the transfers. But regardless, people really get a little nervous, rightfully so. They should when it comes to that financial piece, right?
23: Well, you may remember there was this thing called the truckers blockade, and some of the leaders had their accounts frozen. Yeah. Now, that was done by the federal government, and let's face it, they have your banking information already because if you file income taxes, they probably know all about you. But the province, by and large, doesn't have this information on you, so it is a little bit of overreach. Now, the fact is you don't have to give that information. You can use alternative identification. But it is a pain in the butt.
1: Yes.
23: You have to take a selfie of yourself and things like that. So, you know, you pay either in your time or in your giving up your privacy.
1: And you know what? Nine times, like you say, the federal government has all this. They have for a long time. You file your taxes. They got all this information. There's a certain level of trust that we put in governments, but there's a question about that trust. I mean, you never fully trust government. And I think we've got some reason in Alberta. You look at the data breach and the fact that the voters list was leaked. People are a little nervous about exactly how their information is treated by government these days.
23: Yeah, it's best to not call that a data breach, because usually a data breach is some hacker gets in there. But they gave it out to somebody who legitimately was entitled to the voter list, who then passed on. So those are the ones who did the bad stuff. But you're right. I mean, we don't want the government to have information. I discovered an interesting thing, which is there's an online site that shows all the provincial databases. They're called PIBs. And I look to see which ones have your bank information. And one really obvious one is if you get a benefit from the government. But the other one is if you owe them money and they're collecting on you, then they have your banking information too. But in general, it says Albertans don't have your banking information. And that's why people are nervous.
1: Is there a way they could have done it? I mean, I if you take a look at the federal government, they hand out rebates and tax credits. It happens all the time. You don't apply for anything. You don't. Lots of times, you don't even know it's coming. It just shows up, Tom. Yeah. I mean, could they co-opt that system?
23: They have your direct deposit bank information, right? So the feds are entirely different breed of cat because they already have so much information on you. So if the feds want to give you some money, they just put it on there. Now, people do say, why don't we go back to the days of Ralph Bucks?
1: Yeah,
23: Ralph
1: yeah.
23: Klein got every Albertan a check in the mail, and the answer is checks are really, really going the way of the dinosaur. So they would get lost. Also, the other thing is, if you think about it, if you mail everybody a check, that costs a lot of money. I mean, the processing of the check and all that.
1: Yeah.
23: And a lot of them are never going to get cashed anyway. But this way, if you make people apply, only the ones who qualify and want it and so on are going to get it. So it costs the province less money.
1: And as many people have pointed out, Tom, there's probably some people that are, like you said, $100. I'm not going through this for $100. And maybe they save a few bucks that way, too.
23: Yeah, that's likely true that people may just consider their time in doing this is worth more. Now, it's a pretty straightforward process.
1: It is.
23: They have a special website for it, and a whole bunch of people have applied already, so we know it works. There was a glitch with some aspect of it that they say right on their website, well, we had this problem, but it's been fixed. So they're not perfect. No computer system is perfect. I do worry, though, that when you bring information together, bad guys can be tempted to use it. So however you feel about freezing the truckers' bank accounts, a lot of people felt that was a misuse mm-hmm. of their banking information. And all this at the provincial level is governed by the Privacy FOIB Act, and so they should really disclose why they're collecting the information, and they do, and then only use it for that purpose.
1: Yeah,
23: and but you got to trust them. You got to trust them, and remember, we trusted a car company called Volkswagen to do the right thing. And they lied like rugs, so who knows? Eh?
1: Well, that's what it comes down to, Tom. I mean, now you've got a real concentration of information in one place with the province, and like you say, we got to trust them. That's all. That's literally all you can do in this instance.
23: It does make them a bigger target.
1: It does.
23: Hacker target as well, because let's face it, if somebody wants to do identity theft on you, if they go somewhere to try to get a loan and they know all your banking details, that's valuable information.
1: Much easier to do. Yeah, Tom, good stuff. Thanks so much for the chat today. I do appreciate your time.
23: Okay, take care.
1: Yeah, Tom Keenan, a cybersecurity expert and a professor at University of Calgary, and that's what the issue is, right? It's yet another place where all of your information is collected, gathered, and in one place where, and if there is some kind of a security issue.

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22: Some new numbers out. Stats Canada says the economy continued to add jobs in June. 18,000 positions. Unemployment drops slightly, down a tenth of a point to 6.5%. If there's a flicker of good news in there, and there is, young people actually saw a better start to the summer job market than they did last year. 33,000 positions for workers in the youngest demo of 15 to 24. Primarily part-time work, though. Manufacturing-led losses, down 61,000 jobs since January of 25. I don't know, mixed bag? Let's find out. We're going to chat with Dr. Eric Kem. Now, we speak with him every Friday morning. Eric is a economics professor at Toronto Metropolitan University. Eric, thanks for joining us again. Good to chat.
0: Always good to chat, Shay, but you are right. Those unemployment numbers are positive, but they are deceiving in some ways. So we don't want to just look at them and say, all right, the problems of the last decade are fixed.
22: Yeah.
0: We're on our way, because that's not exactly the point.
22: Right, exactly. I mean, you take a look at it and you got 18,000 jobs created, 33,000 jobs created for young people. But they're part-time jobs, and that's important, right? I mean, yeah, young people, part-time jobs might be what they're looking for, but it's not the same as creating 33,000 full-time positions, which is different.
0: Well, right, and let's dig down into why that's super significant. Even if you look past the fact that those jobs are not full-time, they don't have benefits, they probably don't have pensions, things like that, here's the issue. Our unemployment statistics in Canada only look at one thing. Are you considered employed? I.e., do you get a T4? Do you pay taxes on that income? And why is that significant? It means that as soon as those people accept those part-time jobs, they move from unemployed to employed. And so the government gets to wave the flag and say, you see, we've sent the numbers soaring in terms of who's employed. Okay, fine, government, but let's say we were actually going to measure the number of part-time people who would rather be full-time. Right. And then we created a statistic called, say, underemployed. And my point is that number is large and it doesn't get included in the statistics anywhere. And I think if you did include them, they would really temper these numbers today. But since I tend to be the bearer of bad news, let's not poke our nose at this. It is an improvement, and we'll take in this country an improvement anywhere you can get it. But we've just got to keep it in perspective that a lot of those jobs are part-time, and they may or may not be jobs that people wanted over full-time.
22: Yeah, I think you're right. It's the people taking what they can get, which, like you say, okay, at least they found something, probably not what they were looking for, but something is better than nothing, I guess, and we can bicker about how much better. A couple stories I want to get your take on. One came out, a lot of people talking about this one. It's a KPMG survey that came out that shows 40% of Canadian manufacturers have already moved or are thinking about moving at least some of their operations and their production to the United States to try and lessen the impact of the tariff battle that's going on with the United States. 40% have moved some of their production or will move some of their. That's an astounding number to me, Eric. What did you think of that survey that KPMG did?
0: It's an astounding, depressing number, Shay, because the real concern here isn't, that a factory might move, right? It's what happens when Canada starts to lose factory after factory. And in terms of economics, the first thing that we lose is investment. The second thing we lose are jobs. The third thing we lose is the impact on our government finances. And then even if that doesn't turn your stomach, those are the short-run effects. What about the long-term effect, right? Once businesses begin investing elsewhere, that process becomes sometimes self-reinforcing and self-fulfilling. And so suppliers follow their customers, skilled workers follow the jobs, future investment follows the present investment. And that's where the numbers really should concern Canadians, right? Of course, it is that 4 in 10 manufacturers have left, but these decisions today about where to invest and produce and expand, they're going to determine Canada's jobs and productivity growth for the next 10 to 20 years. And that's what's really scary here, Shay.
22: And that's the thing about it. And a lot of these companies that were surveyed said what you and I have talked about before. We were willing to wait this out, and we have. And we sort of looked at this as, okay, short-term survival. But we're through that now, and we're looking at long-term survival, sustainability, growth, and saying, nothing's changed. When we started our short-term, let's grit our teeth and get through this, we're still doing it over a year later. We can't do this indefinitely. Like, patience is starting to run out with a lack of progress on all of these promises, I think, Eric.
0: The bottom line is, Shay, you're so right. For the last decade, we've seen no significant growth in gross domestic product, which is nothing less than the score of our country and how it's doing, and significant full-time job growth. And so if you're not afraid yet, I guess I would ask Canadians, especially the ones living in Ottawa called Liberals, what would it take to scare you? Because let's just take this case you're talking about, right? If more and more of this investment happens south of the border, Canada risks becoming a place where companies might maintain an office, but let's be honest, increasingly creating their jobs and their growth and GDP expansion somewhere else. And do we really want to just be a head office? I mean, no, the answer is not. And so it's really time for Canadians to realize that our economy, you know, it's a machine. It's a capitalist machine, and you have to feed it the right fuel, and we haven't done that for the better part of a decade.
22: On the same page, and I think this fits in, we've got a massive announcement here in Alberta this week. Meta, which is, I don't know, probably one of the top three or four tech giant companies on the planet, announcing plans to build a $13 billion data center in the industrial heartland of Alberta. I know there's concerns around data centers. There's been protests in Hamilton, in Vancouver, in Alberta, and immediately there's a lot of, oh, this is bad, this is bad. We've heard from government for so long, no, we've got to do this. This is the future. We need to be part of this game. We need to be leading this game. Here is a perfect opportunity. And I'm not saying, I don't think the government's going to, in fact, I'll guarantee the government won't back down. They're going ahead with this. But you see the opposition. And I think it lends to that question that I want to ask you, Eric. Like, when you're Meta and you take a look at it, they're building these all over the world. And if it's going to be a problem to do it in Canada, you know what? They'll simply go somewhere else. And that's what seems to be happening time and time again right now.
0: That's right. And that's why we can't screw this up, because as I just said in the previous topic, what we've lacked is investment spending. And this is absolutely investment spending, the second most important component of gross domestic product. And even if these numbers are exaggerated, let's say they're a little bit exaggerated, 3,000 construction jobs, 300 permanent jobs, $250 million annually. Even if this is true, and then we let the multiplier effects on these dollars kick in, this is Alberta 1, rest of Canada 0. And you talk about things you and I have discussed, comparative advantage. I'm like a broken record. We have to do the things in which God naturally endowed us. Alberta offers abundant gas, low electricity, available land, skilled labor. It is a perfect attraction for an extensive AI center. And you know, you talk about the protests and this and that. People should have a seat, and I'll tell you why. Because they're coming out and saying, well, this is going to use 1 gigawatt of power. Meta's not stupid. They've already agreed to a $4.6 billion natural gas power plant. So I'd ask Canadians, if you don't like this, what the hell are you looking for? This is the golden ticket, and we have to take advantage of it.
22: Yeah, Eric, I think I'm with you on this. You got to do it right. And I'm not saying you can throw every caution to the wind and just give them a blank check. Do what you need to do. There's got to be rules and regulations, but the province says they've done all of that. And we'll go through the process, but I'm with you. Because Meta doesn't care. There are no borders if you're Meta. You can build it in France, Indonesia, Australia. They don't care. It really makes no difference.
0: Meta is wealthier than Canada.
22: Yeah.
0: And that's just the bottom line. So I don't care. You know what? Even if you don't like my comparative advantage story, then go on the investment story. Go on the economic diversification story. Please hang on to something and realize that this is necessary.
22: Eric, great stuff as always. Thanks for the chat, sir.
0: Stay healthy, Shay.
22: You too. Have a great weekend. Dr. Eric Kam, who's an economics prof, Toronto Metropolitan University. And I'm coming around to that. Well, I think I've always been at that way of thinking. I've spent a lot of time reading and learning about AI and recognizing the impact that it has and how, you know, and every level of government has told us, hey, listen, this is our future. This is the world's future. This is where things are going. Tech, data, AI. You need to be part of this. We just launched an AI strategy, a federal AI strategy, what was it, a week ago, 2 weeks ago, to recognize that Canada needs to be involved in this. We can't risk falling further behind. The government says we need to increase our data center capabilities like 20, 30 times based on where we are. Well, this is that, right? And you see the protests that take place. And like I say, Hamilton, I think they actually got one. The city of Hamilton heard the protests and said, okay, we're not going to do it. We're not going to do data centers. Manitoba, yeah, no, too much pushback, too much opposition, not going to do it. Vancouver had a big fight over one. We've got the one in Olds, there's a big fight.

0: We're good. They're spending money on infrastructure for water, spending money on infrastructure for roads. So there is a way to do this. And as Eric said, we just naturally, geographically check a lot of the boxes for these places. Problem is, if you don't do it, if you make it too hard and it takes too long, it'll be somewhere else instantly. Because other jurisdictions will welcome Meta with open arms. Elon Musk says he thinks he can build these in space. Now, Elon says a lot of things. A lot of the things actually come true, though. So who knows? So I get the concern. So let's make sure we do it right. For God's sake, let's do it.
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0: Taking your calls on, well, we've covered a lot of ground. this morning already, haven't we? Hey, it's only 48 minutes in. Coming up at 11 o'clock, a reminder, every Friday, if you're just tuning in, we do Crosstalk. It's turned into something that people really look forward to. We always get a lot

0: of really great feedback. What it is we link up with some of our colleagues from across the country. And today we'll have Brad Smith in Toronto and Rob Fay in Vancouver. And we just sort of get together and talk about what's been making news in this country and how it's resonated in different parts of the country. And sometimes it's pretty interesting because the way things land in Alberta are not necessarily the same way they land in Toronto or in Vancouver or in Winnipeg or wherever else we link up. It's kind of an interesting look at the way things go in this country. But let's go to the phone lines here. Let's go to Terry, who's in Cramond. Hi, Terry, you're on the air.
1: Good morning, Shay. Always Hi. Interesting.
0: Great,
1: listen, I'm just wondering if I live off the grid, totally off the grid.
0: Yeah, okay.
1: And this rebate or whatever, how's it going to affect me? Or is it going to affect me at all?
0: Yeah, I just think you miss out on it, I think. I know there was some conversation about what to do for people that are in your position, and I think if you go out somehow, you might be able to figure it. I think you're going to have to maybe call your MLA. There's probably a way that they've set up where you can go to, I don't know if it would be a registry or if you could do it by mail. I don't even know, Terry, because they've set it up primarily to be online and online payments. But we did speak with somebody last week who said, no, there is a way you can get a check if you really want to.
1: Okay.
0: It's not going to be easy.
1: Thank you so much.
0: Yeah.
1: Okay, you're always interesting, and a lot of intelligent people talk to you.
0: Yes, they do. Absolutely. Thank goodness. They raise the level of intelligence big time. I do my best to pull it down, but they always pull it back up. You know what I'll do, Terry, is I'll take a look when I get a chance at the website and see if there's a provision in there, and then I'll pass it along if I can find one. Colin, on the road. You're on the air. Hi, Colin.
2: So I went on at 2 a.m. and tried to log into this banking thing. It didn't work, so I went to the e-transfer, took a selfie. The whole thing took about 10 minutes. My wife the same way.
0: Did the whole thing.
2: Done with. Pretty. I tried the first day, and I'm like, hey, this is silly. Everybody's trying.
0: Everybody is, yeah, yeah.
2: My other comment, hiring teenagers, my son's girlfriend, she tried to get a job at McDonald's. They hired her. They gave her 12 hours in a month. And they call that a job. So some places are advertising, but it's not a job. Like 12 hours in a month is not a job.
0: Right, right.
2: That's a waste of time. And the other thing, I spend a lot of time on the road. I see a lot of empty space. And I tell you, I'd rather a data center in the middle of nowhere than like half a kilometer from downtown Olds.
0: Yes,
2: where they're trying to put one right, like
0: yeah.
2: Literally in town. There's
0: yeah.
2: houses across the street.
0: Yep.
2: That's just some ridiculousness. I like the idea of this one. Set it up like a oil camp. Have people can go live out there, work a shift. You can put these in the middle of nowhere, all over the province. I think as long as everything's written in stone in contracts, you use too much water, charge them $100,000 a cube. Like, set things up to protect us and the province.
0: Yes.
2: There's a lot of stories, hey, when these things are done and their life's over, then what happens? Make sure all that's taken care of.
0: Yep, I'm with you. I agree.
2: I think we could be the hub of the system.
0: I think you're right, Colin, and I think
2: we're heading that way.
0: There's got to be a way to do it. And that's what, you know what, that's what the mayor of Sturgeon County said. Hey, listen, this where we're putting this, that's what this was designed for. It's literally called the Industrial Heartland. People don't live here. It's been this way for years. We designed this stretch of land to be used for things just like this. So it makes sense.
2: Oh, that place is the perfect spot. It'll be right beside all the different big, huge industrial chemical plants and all that. Yeah, throw it in the middle of that. It's already lit up all the time anyways. It's not going to make a difference to anybody.
0: Yeah, no, Colin, I agree. There's a way to do it.
2: Funnel it into the...
0: Yeah, just do it right. I'm with you. I think that's what it comes down to. Do it right. Do the precautions necessary, and let's get going. Barry in Calgary, you're on the air. Hi, Barry.
3: Yeah, I'm one of the guys out in the middle of nowhere cutting hay.
0: Yep.
3: And I realize that there has to be a balance between rural and the good of mostly urban people.
0: Yep.
3: We all use data. And interesting to hear both you and your previous guest, and then Ben Mulrooney yesterday with his producer, I would imagine, having the same opinion that let's get them out in the rural because there's nobody out there. And this is an age-old argument, whether it's a garbage dump that the garbage is hauled out of the city, but at least in your opinion, it has to be done properly.
0: Yeah, it does.
3: And with consideration of the rural people.
0: Oh, 100%.
3: I don't know enough about the Sturgeon County one to comment, but don't put it in where there's a beautiful pasture. There's only cows there, of course, which is the urban opinion, or a canola field, but if it's zoned industrial, I'm for it.
0: Yeah,
3: but,
0: yeah.
3: You know, out in the middle of nowhere here, we don't want all the noise and dust and so consideration for the rural people.
0: I'm with you 100%. You're absolutely, you got to be, if you put in a city, you got to be careful with the people who live in the city. And if you're out of town, I mean, absolutely. There's lots of places we can go where, you know, it's not agricultural land or these sorts of things. Industrial areas. We've designated a bunch of land as industrial. Ian in Calgary, you're on the air. Hi, Ian.
4: Hey, two quick things. One, I was just wanting to point out a little hack I had for getting that $100.
0: Okay.
4: I'm working security IT, and I couldn't get past the two-factor authentication using the browsers on my desktop computer. So what would happen is I would fill out the forms, everything would be fine, I'd go to the interact portion,
0: yeah,
4: and it would say, okay, no problem, we'll send you two-factor, and it would crap out and say, there's been a problem, try again later. Anyway, went through that multiple browsers multiple times, didn't work. Here was the solution I came up with, and I've had two other people do it and resolve their issue as well. You go to your phone. I hate using mobile apps on my phone.
0: Yeah.
4: Specifically, banking stuff, because I'm just not secure. But I installed it for this purpose. So sign in on your phone to your banking app. That gets you past your two-factor authentication. Then immediately launch your browser on your phone and fill out the form.
0: Okay.
4: And when it gets to the interact, hey, we'll send you the two-factor. As soon as I said yes to that, it kicked over to my banking app that was already logged in.
0: Yeah.
4: It didn't even send me. It didn't.
0: Oh, good.
4: Send
0: okay.
4: That to me.
0: Okay. There you
4: so
0: go.
4: So the answer was banking app first on your phone.
0: Yep.
4: Then browser on your phone.
0: Perfect. Good stuff. Ian, I got to get to a break, but that's a great tip. Yep. Thank you for that. Appreciate it. For Terry, here's a number I found for you. If you need help and you want to contact somebody about the energy rebate, you can call 1-844-401-4014. 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
13: From the National Newsroom of the Canadian Press, I'm Naira Ahmed. The United States continues to strike Iran, hitting dozens of sites, including air defense systems, radar sites, missile and drone equipment, and small boats. The U.S. Military Central Command says the Strait of Hormuz is a vital maritime corridor for global trade and that Iran does not control it. Although Iran's paramilitary Revolutionary Guard sharply rejected America's statement. The Guard says, quote, "The Strait of Hormuz is our territory, and we will not allow a rogue and child-killing army from the other side of the world to continue its illegal interference in it." Another sexual assault trial for fashion mogul Peter Nygaard begins today in Montreal. The 84-year-old, who founded the now-defunct women's apparel company Nygaard International, was found guilty of 4 counts of sexual assault in 2023 and sentenced to 11 years in prison in a Toronto trial. Now he faces sexual assault and forcible confinement charges in Quebec for events that allegedly took place between November 1997 and November of 1998. Nygaard denies accusations that he used his position to lure women and girls. Private sports betting companies and online casinos can now operate in Alberta. It is the second province to open its markets to private online operators following Ontario. The system aims to protect players by implementing self-exclusion programs and wager limits, also dedicating 1% of gross revenue to problem gambling programs. Although some experts predict there'll be a slight rise in problem gambling as seen in Ontario. Toronto's iconic CN Tower paid tribute late yesterday to the victims of the shooting at the Salsa on St. Clair Festival that left 2 people dead and sent thousands running for cover on Saturday night. Officials on social media said the tower's bright lights would dim at the top of every hour following the shooting. The street festival celebrating Latin culture was cut short as Toronto police continued to investigate the sudden gunfire that sent 4 people to hospital with serious injuries. As of early Monday, no suspects have been identified or arrested. Environment Canada says yet another heat wave is set to start in Ontario today and could last until Wednesday or Thursday. The weather agency is forecasting temperatures that will feel like 45 degrees Celsius, with its peak expected to be on Tuesday. Meanwhile, in British Columbia, hotter temperatures are on the way, meaning hot and dry conditions. The BC Wildfire Service says cooler weekend temperatures helped with firefighting efforts for twin blazes in the Fraser Canyon. And New Zealand actor Sam Neill, known for Jurassic Park and The Piano, has died at age 78.
3: You think that maybe his visual acuity is based on movement, like T-Rex, and he'll lose you if you don't move. But no, not Velociraptor. You stare at him, and he just stares right back.
13: His death in Sydney was sudden and unexpected, according to a statement posted to the actor's social media page. This is the Canadian Press. In sports, the Vancouver Whitecaps can take a major step toward winning a 5th consecutive Voyageurs Cup when they play the Calgary-based Cavalry in the second game of their 2-leg Canadian Championship quarterfinal series tonight in Alberta. The winner advances to the semifinal and will face MLS side CF Montreal. Citizens Bank Park in Philadelphia will be the venue for tonight's MLB Home Run Derby. Tomorrow, the MLB All-Star Game will be played, with Toronto Blue Jays pitcher Dylan Cease starting on the mound for the American League Stars. The 45-51 Toronto Blue Jays have 4 days off for the All-Star break. The Jays need a strong second half of the season to keep postseason hopes intact. And it's a World Cup semifinal lineup for the ages. France will play Spain tomorrow in the first semifinal in Arlington, Texas. Then on Wednesday, defending champion Argentina meets England in Atlanta. The World Cup final is on Sunday in East Rutherford, New Jersey. From the Canadian Press, I'm Naira Ahmed.
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7: We'll keep taking your calls on Pierre Polyev joining us today. Covered a lot of ground, talked about separation, we talked about pipelines, we talked about defense, cost of living, got a bunch of the big issues dealt with. What did you think? I still think it's a tricky spot. It's pretty interesting, politically speaking, what's going on in Alberta right now. Let's go back to the phone lines. We've got Greg calling. Hey, Greg, you're on the air.
14: Yeah, I say, hi. I loved every word I heard from Polyev. I do believe we would have had a better working relationship with Daniel Smith in the U.S. administration. Probably would have had a lot less or none, preferably, of the elbows up, New World Order, turning the back on the U.S. nonsense that I've been hearing for well over a year now. Probably would have been closer to the shovels in the ground for the pipeline to get that underway. I think because it could have been a lot better because you got conservatives and Republicans on the,
7: across the border.
14: I think the mindsets and the values are the same. Things would have been coming along a lot better, a lot quicker. And it's more believable coming out of Polyev's mouth than it is any liberal leader that I've ever had the experience and misfortune of listening to.
7: Well, I wouldn't expect anything else from you, Greg. Let me ask you, why do you think we would have shovels in the ground on a pipeline 14 months after the election?
14: Well, because the things you know, he would have lifted all the bans on everything. He would have done that.
15: What bans? Just
14: like, and well, you know, like the ban for the tankers of on the West Coast, and on all the, you know, sitting there bending over for people, trying to please everybody. He stated in his conversation with you that you can have a say, but when it comes to certain projects, can you imagine if we went through this back in the day for the railroads and listened to every person complaining about putting tracks across the road or paving highways across this road or even...
15: Well, I think you're right in terms, but that process still has to happen. He also said that, Greg.
14: Sure, but he has the power to listen.
15: He does.
14: And just
15: he does.
14: At the end and say, this is the way it's going to be. Too bad. If you don't like it, I don't know. Like, you see, you got the troublemakers in this country, like every country, the extremists that want nothing done. They don't want you to put a shovel in the ground for anything, but isn't it interesting that they want their lights on so they'll say they won't have a problem putting white corridors through? You know what I'm saying? So
15: Yeah. I think if you boil it down to that simplistic level, everybody knows what you're saying, Greg. Yeah, for sure. Okay, thanks for the call. I appreciate it. I'm going to go to Rob in BC now. Hi, Rob. You're on the air.
16: Hi, Shay. Thanks for taking my call. Listen, that interview, I'm sorry. It's all rhetoric, Shay. He does realize the election is over. You know, you're going to have...
15: Well, but I mean, if you're in opposition, is it ever really over, Rob?
16: Yeah, I know that, but he keeps repeating the same line, Shay. It did not work. You know, he also said that Canadians who voted for Prime Minister Carney are so disappointed. I'm not disappointed. I think Mark Carney, to be honest, is doing a brilliant job. Listen, I feel the sooner the federal Conservative Party realizes this guy is not going to be Prime Minister. You know, he says they're so disappointed with people who voted for Carney. Has Mr. Poilievre looked at the polls? I mean...
15: I know. But I will say this, though, Rob. I hear from people, and I myself... I'm starting to, and I have been for a while, like, when do we move from we are going to do something to we are doing something? You know what I mean? And I know there's some liberals, well, lots of things have happened.
16: You mean
15: but,
16: with troubles in the ground or that type of thing? Or what do you mean?
15: Approvals? We're still at the stage where we don't, if we're talking about the pipeline, we're still at the stage where the government has put forward the proposal, the project, but now we're at least a year away from actually getting it approved, right?
16: Yeah, I honestly believe, Shay, this has to happen. And I think Mark Carney, let's face it, I mean, you would agree with me, he is definitely purple. He's a right-leaning liberal.
15: Oh, I would agree.
16: Okay, there are going to be shovels in the ground here. But, you know, the sooner the Conservative Party realizes, Mr. Poilievre, I don't think he's well-liked. Sure, in some of the provinces he is, but he doesn't have the vote, Shay. The sooner they realize it, the sooner they can move on. Look, he's got a few years here to be opposition leader, and I don't see anything really taking hold with this guy. So
15: okay, Rob. We know there's a lot of that. That's a constant question. You're right, Rob. I mean, that's a constant question about Pierre Poilievre's leadership. And you know, he lost the election, he lost his seat, and on it goes. So you're not the only one to say that. You're not the only one to raise that. No question about it. That's something that he had to put to rest. He lost the MPs with the floor crossings and all the rest of that stuff. I think he's sort of in a place now where things seem to have calmed down and settled down. And I think the plan, if you're Pierre Poilievre and the Conservatives, is to try and just be stable, consistent, and see where this goes. You know that you've got time now in terms of where we stand for an election. It's likely a number of years away, so you don't have to worry about that at this point in time. He had his leadership review, and that all worked out. So I think some of those questions have been put to rest, at least for now. They'll never completely go away when it comes down to politicians. As he himself said, you're never going to please everybody all of the time, right? You're always going to have dissenting opinions, and your job as leader is to manage them and to do what you need to do on that front. I'm 780-451-8800. 403-974-8255. Those are our numbers if you want to give us a call. Gord in Calgary, you are on the air. Hi, Gord.
17: Howdy.
15: Hi. Go ahead.
17: Born and raised, 62 years old. I've seen this story for a long time. It doesn't matter what party we get in, we don't further ourselves here in Alberta.
15: Well, yeah, I wanted to ask Paulie about that. We really ran out of time because you're right. This has been, as long as I've lived in this province, it's been a concern, right? And we've gone through all kinds of different governments in that time.
17: If we get lucky, we get a four-year term with our conservatives with a majority. And the next 4 years, it's a minority, and we have to count to whatever.
15: Honestly speaking, though, Gord, when you did have a conservative majority, none of the problems that you had got solved. Equalization didn't get solved. No pipelines got built. Like, what really changed?
17: Well, and you made my point.
15: Yeah.
17: Nothing changed.
15: Yeah, I agree.
17: It's time for Alberta to forge ahead on its own.
15: Yeah, I hear what you're saying, Gord. Yeah, I wanted to ask Pauliev about that, because I mean he talks about all the things that Ottawa has done, and it's been a long time. It's, you know, 2015 we've had a Liberal government, but like, you know, the equalization payments that Albertans rail against all the time, the last government to actually set the formula and the framework for that was the government that he was in. It was Stephen Harper, right? So that didn't change. The pipelines didn't get built. Like, you can make an argument if you're an Albertan, like Gord said, doesn't matter who's in office in Ottawa. It's the same old, you know, and, you know, we're just not a focus of the federal government. But make no mistake about it, the separation sentiment rises and falls based on the outcome of the election. And why is it at a fever pitch right now? Because the Conservatives got it handed to them again for a fourth consecutive time, at a time when Conservatives really thought that they had finally made it and this was the end and we were going to have a Conservative government in Ottawa, and then that evaporated, you know, within weeks, and we ended up with a minority Liberal government that's now become a majority Liberal government. So people are ticked. 780-451-8800-403-974-8255. Let me squeeze in a quick break. We'll continue with your phone calls right after this.

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18: Taking your phone calls. Gordon in Calgary, you're on the air. Hi, Gordon.
19: Hi, Shea. Thanks for taking my call.
18: Sure.
19: I just want to comment about pipelines and this country and all the people who are opposed to pipelines. I just wonder how well things would have gone in the late 1800s when we wanted to have a national railroad, or in the 1900s when we wanted to have a Trans-Canada Highway. Would we today, in today's framework, would we have been able to accomplish any of those things? And I guess in my mind, I think no. Because, of course, that railroad would have gone across several indigenous reserves, would have crossed a number of rivers, across a number of borders. And I doubt whether something that's really the part of the lifeblood of this country would have ever got built, same with the highway. And so I think the standards applied today and the leeway given to interest groups is incredible, that would never have been tolerated in the 1800s or 1900s for major projects in this country. So I think we're going into projects, particularly these new pipelines, with one arm tied behind our back.
18: Yeah, I mean, I understand what you're saying, but I mean, you got to remember the time that we are living in versus the time. Like, the railroad was completed in the 1880s, for God's sake. Alberta didn't even exist. I mean, a lot of these things that you're talking about weren't even issues at the time, right? So, I mean, you're right. There would have been some opposition, but I don't know if it would be to the same extent that this is. And when it comes to a highway, I mean, we build roads all the time without any fussing and fighting. It's a different conversation than it is in terms of pipelines and things like that. I just don't know if it's a fair equivalency.
19: Well, I think there's some common denominators, and I think that the standards being employed today are totally unfair and unreasonable and handicap business people.
18: Yeah, I agree. There's no doubt that there's obstacles. It's incredibly difficult to get things done. I agree with you there. Without a doubt, Gordon. And I think that's what we need to see from government in terms of, can you overcome those obstacles? Now, this is where it gets down to the really important piece if you are watching this pipeline. The easy part is where we are. Well, there's still another easy part. And I'm surprised, you know, if I'm the prime minister, I would have done it by now and say, yes, this is a project that's in the national interest. So we are going to fast track it. We're going to move it forward. I mean, he certainly didn't express any opposition to it when he joined the premier for the announcement, for God's sake. So clearly he's on board. So why do we have to wait until October for him to come out and say, okay, this is a project that we have deemed to be in the national interest, which then kicks it into the part where he needs to back up all of the things that he has been saying for the past year and a half or more. Which is, we can still do things like this. I will listen to people. I will hear from people. I will do what needs to be done. The consultation will happen, and then I will move this project forward if I've determined that it needs to move forward, right? That's the job. That's the hard part. The easy part has taken place. Although I will say this, he's proven quite skilled, I think, in doing just that when it comes to managing David Eby. Right? Because David Eby was, we'll never accept it, we'll never allow this, we'll never support a pipeline. David Eby was singing an entirely different tune last week. He's kind of like, well, we may not like it, but there's nothing we can do about it. We won't oppose it. Fine. Do what you need to do, kind of a thing, right? He got some concessions out of Carney. Carney gave him a bunch of money for infrastructure projects and said, don't worry, we're not going to go to the Northwest where your pipeline ban, your tanker ban is. And at the end of the day, he did what he needed to do to get Eby to stand down, and he won't be a problem going forward. So he's proven he can do it, at least in that instance. Can he do it with a lot more and overcome many more hurdles within the next, 14 months? That's what we need to see. Let's go to David near Ottawa. Hey, David.
4: Hi, Shay. You can't believe a word Danielle Smith says simply because she's beholden to Carney. It's that simple. She can't say, no, it's not enough, because then all you'll do is stop it altogether. But we could cut the cost of living in this country in a heartbeat. Get rid of the carbon tax, no matter what he says. Get rid of it. It doesn't do any good. It just increases prices. But the one thing you were talking about, equalization payments,
18: yeah,
4: that's an agreement between all of the provinces.
18: That's right.
4: And the people that are getting it, like Ontario and Quebec, aren't going to give it up for Alberta. Go whistle. But I'm not advocating we should separate. I'm advocating because I think that would be a disaster. If the people that want to separate think they're going to ship stuff down to the States and get money there, they need to think back to when it was a $40 a barrel discount that they were getting. In other words, we were getting nothing for it, and they were making the money because they were shipping it abroad. We've got to be careful in what we wish for. But Carney, he got out of it what he wanted, which was an increase in the carbon tax. That's costing us on everything, because it's on your utilities, it's on your food, it's on just not just the fuel for your truck. It goes on to everything. And then, of course, companies add that to their costs, and their profit is added to that. So what starts out as $2 ends up as being maybe $10 that you and I pay, which is one of the reasons everything costs so blasted much in this country. But we have to be very careful. You can't trust Carney, because he must have had an agreement with EB long before the big parade and all the rest of it. And why the heck didn't he just say, you can have a pipeline to Vancouver through the existing one, but you're not going to go north, and that's it, it's done. Never mind all the parade and everything else about how we've worked for it, and it's BS. His whole concept on climate change is based on AR5. AR5, when it went for review with the Academy, which is a team of scientists looking at the data, panned it. They said, we have low confidence in your assessment that this is correct. In other words, we're not killing the planet individually. But his whole idea is that if you read his book, and I'm not suggesting you waste $30 on it, but I did because I wanted to find out what he thought about, and he's very, very devious. He's a rich man, smart man, privileged man, who thinks he knows how to run the world, you and me, way better than we do. And that becomes dangerous, because everything he does is aimed at that.
18: Okay. All right, David. Time will tell where this ends up. There's all kinds of things said about motivations for all kinds of people. There's politics at play in all of this. I get it. My take on where Carney stands on this is I think he's been pretty pragmatic about it. I think he recognizes the economic interest, and, you know, he rightly says that we are in a much different position now than we were before. You know, and the whole the United States situation has sort of changed everything, frankly. And the business relationship and the defense relationship and all the rest of it, we cannot view it the same way as we always have, which means we need to do things differently in this country. Okay, I agree. And if we're going to do things differently in this country, it seems to have brought a lot of people around to a position that many, many Alberta leaders have been in, frankly, for many, many, many years, which is we have this resource. We live in an unstable and uncertain world that gets more unstable and uncertain every day. We do things in a way that is, and people will argue that there is no such thing as ethical or responsible oil. I get it. Fine. Can we say more ethical? Can we say more responsible than countries like Saudi Arabia or Venezuela or Russia or some of these other countries or Iran, where much of the world's energy supply is supplied from? That and Carney has talked about that. The demand's not going away. It will exist. And as long as it does, Canada should be the one to do it. That's literally what leaders such as Jason Kenney have been saying for a number of years, right? So, but you can say all those things and, you know, talk about all of those things as much as you want. But until we actually see it happen, there will be skeptics, understandably. Although a lot of things have happened. So we'll see where we go. Just taking a quick look at the text line here. Interesting, you know, I mean, Pierre Poilievre, he certainly has his supporters, but there's a lot of critics. There's a lot of critics. Pierre Poilievre would make an excellent premier of Alberta. Unfortunately, his prime minister is too simplistic and one-sided in his solutions. Pierre talks about what Carney's doing. What's he going to do? He just complains and bitches and complains. He's not telling me nothing. All I hear him is doing is complaining with the Liberals, and I'm done with with conservatism. I don't know if that's... I think he does put forward solutions. He does put forward plans and things like that in terms of... Well, you name it, cost of living. You know, when I asked him about, okay, well, what needs to happen with the pipeline, he talked about the legislative pieces that are still in place. So I think that was a fair criticism for a long time. And he certainly does default to his talking points that in many cases we've all heard before. But I think he is starting to come forward with more plans. And frankly, the Liberals have stolen a lot of his plans, right? A lot of the things that he talks about have been co-opted by the Liberals. So I get it. It is often simplistic and there are talking points, but I think he does put forward some plans in those talking points. Anyway, we do have to take a break to get to the news. We're going to talk about these new smart glasses. They're really growing in popularity, and they're a little creepy. We'll talk about that right after this.
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20: 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And Jason, I think the easy thing probably to do is just to sign that letter the bank's going to send me, right?
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18: Switching gears now, we're going to get into a conversation here that if you haven't seen these yet, you're gonna see them soon, although I imagine you probably have seen them soon. I'm talking about smart glasses. And if you're of a certain age, you're probably old enough to remember the Google Glass. And that was sort of the first attempt to bring these, you know, wearable tech devices mainstream. And it never really worked. The Google Glass never really took off. It was a bit of a novelty for a while. But now we're at the point where, I know, like, for example, Meta has teamed up with Ray-Ban, and you can buy a pair of Wayfarer frames that have a built-in camera and more. I think there's added technology to them as well. So essentially what it means is you can be on camera anywhere and everywhere that you go, and in many instances, you likely wouldn't even know about it because they're pretty tough to spot unless you're absolutely looking for them. And has a lot of people saying, well, what does that mean about privacy? Do we need to do things? Do we need to come up with some new regulations and rules around how these things operate? Because you can imagine, without thinking too hard, the areas we can get into where it gets a little tricky. We're going to chat now with David Fraser, who's a privacy lawyer with McInnes Cooper in Halifax. David, thanks so much for your time. I appreciate you being with us today.
0: Oh, happy to be here. Happy to chat.
18: So these glasses, like I say, you know, at this point in time, they're virtually undetectable, right? Like, I don't think you wouldn't spot somebody wearing them. It's a face-worn video camera, and you wouldn't even know you're being filmed at this point, right?
0: Well, as I understand it, the ones that are the most popular, the brand that you mentioned, do have a red light that is supposed to light up when the camera is active. But I've heard of services online where people offer the ability to disable those particular lights. But yeah, they certainly do look like normal glasses. If you look closely, they have thicker frames slightly and thicker arms. But yeah, they look like glasses and they're pretty incognito.
18: Now, for people walking on the street, they can and do film, well, anything that they see, and that means anyone that they see. As a guy who worked in TV for many, many years, David, I know that that's fine. If you're out in the public, there's not a damn thing anybody can do about it, right? There are no rules. You can film whatever you want in a public area.
0: Yeah, certainly in a public area, so the media don't have any particular privileges. Every one of us has the ability to record in a public place. Pretty well anything that's visible to the public. Where you get into the shades of gray, certainly when you veer out of a public arena off the streets and a place to which the public is generally invited, you know, we have voyeurism laws that protect the expectation of privacy that people have in bedrooms, change rooms, and bathrooms. And we also have intrusion upon seclusion, which is a tort related to intruding into somebody's private life or affairs. But certainly somebody standing on a street, that's not their private life or affairs.
18: So, like I say, when I did it back on TV, you walk up to somebody with a camera, they knew they were being filmed. this is essentially a hidden camera. You don't know, but that doesn't change it, right? Like, you don't have to disclose in a public area that you're recording anybody, right? I mean, that's still fair game, isn't it? Or do you need to let people know, hey, by the way, I'm filming you?
0: Certainly that's the polite thing to do, but you're not legally obliged to do that by any means. And same would be in a sports arena or at a hockey rink or when you're at a soccer practice or anything like that. If it's a public place, you probably should expect or anticipate that you might be photographed or you might be recorded.
18: Obviously, you don't have to think too hard, David, to think about, well, this could get into some tricky areas. I mean, you take the kids swimming, you go to the gym. I mean, there's no end of places where you don't want any cameras. Do we need to do something here? Do we need to come up with some sort of regulations, at least in those areas, above and beyond what we have already?
0: I'm not sure that we need to at this stage. And one of the things that I'm always mindful of is, you know, people say there ought to be a law. And then the next question is, okay, well, how are we going to tailor it so that it's actually appropriate and doesn't go overboard? Somebody using these glasses, you know, people buy them so they can take pictures of their kids' first steps and all these other sorts of things. And people who are engaged in kind of active sports want to be able to record that. People are recording pretty well many of the things that they do in their day-to-day life that doesn't have an impact on anybody else, and you wouldn't want to have a law that would restrict that. But certainly, you know, if I operated a gym, for example, people who control premises can put rules that are the conditions of entry to those premises. And so if you violate one of those rules, you're trespassing. So if you were at the health club, you might want to say, hey, no cameras. And if you see somebody wearing them, you tell them to take them off or you boot them out because they're trespassing. But if you come up with a law, the question is always about kind of where do you draw that particular line. And that's a really, really tricky thing to do. And we're in the early days. That there's always been a phenomenon called moral panic. When a new technology comes out that has a privacy impact. You know, the reason why we have all these kind of privacy laws came into being, particularly in the United States, was when Kodak introduced a camera that could be handheld. And people were afraid of Kodakers lurking in the bushes taking photographs. And so there was a real overreaction. If you remember when smartphones, or even before smartphones, when phones started having cameras in them, there was a big hullabaloo related to the possibility of people taking pictures in change rooms and things like that. And certainly that does happen from time to time, and that's why we have this voyeurism law. But it doesn't happen as often as people who were really concerned at the time anticipated these things would happen. So I think kind of social norms are going to adapt in terms of the people using these in public places, and particularly as long as there are lights that indicate that these things are recording, that might be sufficient. But I would suggest kind of let's pump the brakes a little bit and let's see how these evolve in our world. And kind of as you said, you referred to Google Glass, that ultimately wasn't successful. It didn't take off. And we could have had a whole bunch of laws that would have restricted inadvertently or unintentionally what you could do with your phone camera at the time. So we need to tread carefully when somebody sees a new technology and says, oh, there ought to be a law.
18: What about the people who have these glasses? I mean, could you inadvertently, like you say, we do have voyeurism laws. There are some laws on the books in terms of filming and taking pictures of people. I mean, could you inadvertently get yourself into hot water here, perhaps even unintentionally, right? There's things that people who buy this equipment should be aware of.
0: Well, you might. Certainly, if you're not aware of what activates it and maybe inadvertent recording, you might find yourself in a situation where you're among people who do have an expectation of privacy. If you wanted to film your workout at the gym, for example, and you were wearing them through the change room, certainly activating any sort of recording device where people might reasonably be expected to be naked or disrobed, that's the voyeurism offense. And so certainly anybody who uses this technology needs to be mindful of the law that could apply. Same things related to, I'm an amateur drone operator, and I'm fielding questions from folks related to drones and privacy. Well, if you're going to deploy technology that could have a privacy impact, you need to know what the rules are, but you also need to be a good human being and respect other people's boundaries.
18: Yeah, exactly. And it moves so fast. That's the other thing, David, with this tech, right? Like, who knows what we'll be talking about 6 months from now? And it's almost impossible to keep up with, but it's the world we live in now. Thanks so much for chatting with us about it. I really appreciate your time.
0: Oh, it's my pleasure. Anytime. Always happy to talk.
18: Great. Thanks so much, David. David Fraser, a privacy lawyer with McInnes Cooper in Halifax. I don't have these glasses. I don't know if I would want these glasses. But and now they come, you know, built with like AI and stuff like that. And if you remember Terminator, you know where we're going. you drop in a little facial recognition technology, the whole thing, right? And you see somebody walking down the street and you've got their entire background laid out in front of you. There's no end. There's no end to where this stuff can go. You got to think about where are we in 50 years from now? Like, what does the world look like? Eric in Calgary, you're on the air. Hi, Eric.
1: Hey, Shay. I remember a couple of years ago, I was in Banff with the kids when they would have been, I don't know, like 6 and 9. And there was this kids entertainer there, and he was wearing some of those Ray-Ban Meta glasses.
18: Yeah.
1: And he's doing his thing. And I just thought it was so creepy. And I asked him, are those recording? You know, like, I mean, you got all these. I'm sure nobody wanted this guy recording their kids, you know, while he was entertaining
18: for
1: them,
18: sure,
1: and
18: yeah.
1: stuff. But, you know, it just felt so creepy and invasive.
18: How could you tell? Like, was there any way to tell that they were camera glasses rather than just, because you can get Ray-Bans anywhere, right?
1: No, you can see the lens in the
18: corner.
1: They had the lens, and he confirmed it. I'm like, why are you wearing these? Like, what, you know, I mean, nobody wants you filming their children, buddy.
18: Yeah, I hear you, Eric. It's these content creators. It's the social media. It's the influencers that they just wear them whenever they're doing what they're doing, and they've got a video made. Right?
1: I guess so.
18: Yeah, I think that's what I
1: gather.
18: Yeah, thanks, Eric. I mean, that's the other thing. I don't see, like, what would I be recording? What do I do? That's interesting enough that I need to be making a video about it. But like I say, I've sort of got a pretty good understanding of the rules around using a camera in Canada because, you know, I worked in that industry for 30 years or so, and the rules are pretty clear. Like, for example, if you wanted to walk into a school, this is the big one that you run into all the time in broadcast news. If you want to walk into a school with a TV camera, you can't. We would go to a school and we would want to, like, Read-In Week was something that happened in Edmonton every October where we would have the privilege, I loved it, I enjoyed it, going to read to school kids. And you would, you know, just to encourage reading and to encourage literacy, they'd have local news people and athletes and politicians and you name it, come out and sit down in a class and read a story to the kids, right? And, you know, I mean, it's good PR for TV stations to show their anchors and reporters out spending time in the community, so they would always want to have a camera come out. But that took a hell of a lot of work to make happen because you have to FOIP all of that. The Freedom of Information, or what, I don't even know what the acronym stands for. But in reality,

0: those rules still apply? And if you play that out, does whoever you don't want knowing where your kids go to school see it and find out where your kid is in school? And now you've got a much more serious situation on your hands. That's why those rules are in place, right? I think if you're somebody walking around with your cool new pair of Meta glasses, you don't even know that. Wouldn't even cross your mind. So it is a new area, and I think I can potentially see all kinds of issues coming from it. Matt in Calgary, you're on the air. Hi, Matt.
1: How are you doing, sir?
0: Good. How are you?
1: Good. Just some comments. So, we kind of already have a law within the Criminal Code of Canada on this, the one-party consent rule. So entirely legal to record a conversation if you're one of the persons participating in it. And one of my favorite things to watch on YouTube and Instagram is these audits where you'll have a member of the public go into publicly accessible government buildings, and they will record just to see what our public sector workers are doing, hold them accountable.
0: Yeah.
1: And so often you hear that line of, you don't have my consent to film me. I'm sorry, you're in a public place, so you have no reasonable expectation of privacy. And so for these parents that get all up in arms, if you don't want your kid filmed, don't get me wrong, it's totally creepy, then don't bring your kid out in public. But in public grounds, it is anyone's game. So those are my thoughts.
0: No, you are absolutely right. I mean, that's what the law says, Matt. And like I say, as a guy who worked in TV for a long, long time, you are absolutely right. In public, there is no right to privacy. People will yell and scream, I don't want you filming this. Well, too bad. I'm standing on the sidewalk just like you are, and I'm allowed to. And that's the way that it goes. Most broadcast people that I've worked with, if you said, hey, don't put me on camera, they'd be like, yeah, of course, sorry. But they're under no legal obligation not to.
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5: We've got a West Nile virus warning in the province of Alberta, which is something that's kind of new, not totally surprising, though, based on the fact that we have an absolutely obscene number of mosquitoes in this province. I don't know how bad it is in other places, but in the Edmonton area, it is just absolutely insane. It is, I've never seen it like this. And it's not surprising, given the amount of rain that we've had. Now we're dealing with them. I think they're actually getting a little bit better. I was out in the backyard yesterday doing some stuff, and I wasn't, you know, running for cover within a couple of seconds. But I haven't been out to the dog park on the weekend. It was funny. I actually saw a lady. I've never seen this before. She had, like, an entire mosquito net suit. Like, head to toe, she was wearing mosquito netting. She said it works good, as long as it doesn't get up right tight against your skin, because then they can bite right through it. But I thought, you know what? As crazy as that looks, it's not a bad idea. I wouldn't mind having one of those. So the province of Alberta warning us to be on the lookout for West Nile. It's not here yet. We spoke with Jason, the germ guy, Tetro. You know Jason, host of the Super Awesome Science Show, author of The Germ Code, The Germ Files. We've talked to him about all kinds of things like this. And he said the West Nile hasn't been found here just yet. There's always a risk, but they expect it probably will be within the next couple of weeks.
6: The one thing about West Nile virus that we all have to remember is that it usually starts to pick up steam in about 2 to 3 weeks from now. And so as a result of that, we have the huge number of mosquitoes at the moment, but we can't seem to find the virus in the mosquitoes. We haven't found any virus in any mosquitoes in Alberta. But what we're worried about is that it's still kind of hidden and that it's going to expand and eventually be seen around the end of July.
5: Okay. End of July, we might see West Nile virus. This isn't one that you want to get. It can be pretty mild, but it can then progress to something pretty nasty sometimes.
6: Well, the West Nile really, let's be honest here, for the first little bit, it's probably going to be asymptomatic anyways. You're not going to notice anything. And then about 3 to 14 days later, and I know there's a long time, but yeah, I kind of have to keep an eye out, you are going to get the fever, you're going to get the headache, you're going to feel like someone gave you the flu. And honestly, you may end up having been given the flu because there's a parainfluenza virus that's circulating, but that's a different story. Mm-hmm. Then what ends up happening is you start to feel pain in areas you really wouldn't normally feel. And we're talking about in your joints, in your muscles. And as that is happening, you're going to feel pretty sick. And then over the next 2 to 3 weeks, you're really going to be unwell and fatigued, and you're just not going to be able to move. You may still think that it's a flu, but it's going to be most likely West Nile at that point. It can get much worse if you happen to be over the age of 65 or immunocompromised, where the amount of virus ends up getting so big it gets into your nervous system, and then you're going to need medical attention pretty quick.
5: Okay, so it's serious business. It's not something that you want to fool around with, so that means you got to protect yourself. And short of getting one of those suits like the lady at the dog park had, what do? Bug spray, right? And I've actually got this. I don't know, I've had it for a while. not giving it a plug. It's 30%. It's a lotion that you put on. And it actually works pretty good. I hate it, though. I hate bug spray. So we asked Jason, well, what do you do if you don't like bug spray?
6: Oh, yeah, no, absolutely. And I also get the fact that a lot of people are like, why do I have to smell like DEET all the time, right? Mm-hmm. You know, we have that problem. But the thing is that there are other options that we have where we can essentially tell mosquitoes that we either don't exist or we're not around or don't bother us or something bad's going to happen to you. So, you know, there's essentially odorless type sprays called the Keratin or Icaridin. You can find that in stores. You can find the blue things that have kerosene and they burn a pyrethroid, which essentially does neurological damage to mosquitoes if they get too close. I actually have one here and I watched a mosquito fly into the zone. It did not do well after that. I wasn't upset, surprisingly. There's a number of options that we can take to be able to help us because, honestly, when it's 30 degrees outside, the last thing I want to be doing is wearing long sleeves and long pants. So this is really sort of how we should be thinking about it, not that it is a burden, but rather there's a way that we can do this effectively and safely.
5: Yeah, and you got to do it right now because it's crazy out there right now. So stay safe. You don't want West Nile.

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9: Good morning.
10: 5 o'clock on your Monday morning. We made it to the end of Stampede. Hope everyone is in recovery mode.
9: Yeah, shed our Stampede clothes back. Back to the suit and tie here, but had a beautiful weekend to wrap things up. We're awaiting those attendance numbers from Stampede in just a little bit this morning. But another hot and sunny day in store for us today, getting up to the mid-20s, and more warm weather in the week ahead. We'll check in with Les for full forecast details in just a little bit.
10: A child has suffered critical life-threatening injuries after being pulled from a pond in Calgary's Deep South.
9: EHS says around 1:15 Sunday afternoon, paramedics responded to a pond along Legacy Main Street Southeast after it was reported a child had been pulled from the water. Calgary Fire Department also responded to the scene, but say on arrival, a water rescue was not needed. Emergency crews performed CPR at the lake. EHS says no patient was transferred to hospital. Stars were also called, but say they were not medically required for transport and return to base. EHS says they left the scene in the care of Calgary police. Global News has reached out for an update on the child's condition.
10: A woman has suffered life-threatening injuries after being hit by a vehicle in the city southwest. Police say just before 8 p.m. Saturday, an elderly woman was crossing the road at 2nd Street and 58th Avenue Southwest when she was hit. The woman was transported to hospital with life-altering injuries. Police say the driver remained at the scene and do not believe drugs, alcohol, or speed were factors in the collision.
9: Another woman suffered serious life-threatening injuries after being hit by a vehicle in the 900 block of 14th Street Southwest. It happened just before midnight Saturday as the woman was crossing in an unlit area of the road. The pedestrian was taken to the Foothills Medical Center. The occupants of the vehicle were not hurt and stayed at the scene. Alcohol is believed to be a factor on the part of the pedestrian.
10: Alberta's police watchdog is investigating the death of a man following an incident with Calgary police in Abbeydale. Just before 9:30 Saturday night, police say they responded to a report of a break and enter involving a weapon at a home on Abercove Road Southeast. Officers say the suspect took off into the neighborhood before they arrived. They found the suspect shortly after and attempted to take him into custody. Police say the man did not comply, and at least one officer fired their taser. Soon after, the man went into medical distress and was taken to hospital, where he later died. No officers were injured during the incident. The Alberta Serious Incident Response Team has now taken over the investigation into what they're calling an in-custody death. After taking over the city for the past 10 days, the 114th edition of the Calgary Stampede has wrapped up for another year.
11: With a thank you to Calgary and our entire community. Thank you for embracing our celebration and making it an event that comes to life in every corner of the city that we can all be proud of.
9: Now, we are just waiting to hear the final tally on Stampede attendance. We can tell you, as of end of day Saturday, nearly 1.29 million people visited Stampede Park. Stampede officials say despite many people dealing with affordability issues, 2026 is on track to be the third highest attended Stampede ever.
12: We're coming off two record years in 2024 and 2025, and so surpassing 1.4 million guests in 2026 is quite the achievement, given the ongoing economic uncertainty, the affordability concerns of Canadians that have persisted for quite some time. We are absolutely honored that 1.4 million guests chose to come to the Calgary Stampede and enjoy our tremendous hospitality and our offering here.
9: CEO Joel Cowley went on to say that their mid-show survey of people who were at Stampede of the first 5 days of the event show 70% of attendees were from the Calgary metropolitan area, 11% hailed from elsewhere in Alberta, with 12% coming from the rest of Canada. 7% of attendees were international visitors. This year, we've seen a growing number of politicians and political advocates trading suits for Stetsons in hopes of saddling up some support. Skylar Peters has that side of the story.
13: It's Sunday at the Calgary Stampede, day 10 of 10. And just in the nick of time, the Prime Minister is paying a visit. Most of the hundreds of people lined up for a community pancake breakfast were unaware who was about to show up.
14: The Prime Minister complimented you on your hat, right? He said you had a nice hat.
15: He's got his first little rodeo hat on. Now he gets to meet the Prime Minister, so that's pretty sweet.
16: He's obviously very excited as well.
13: One expert says Stampede has always brought out politicians, but says there's also no doubt there's more of them around this year.
17: They recognize there's an opportunity here to discuss things with political figures at different levels and to engage in that very important discussion about Alberta's place in Canada.
13: Once the dust settles, more than 1.4 million people are expected to have visited the grounds.
12: It's truly based on civility and kindness and respectful discourse. And so we take great pride in bringing people together.
13: It's a rare chance to get up close and personal with these officials. No podium in front of them, no script in hand.
18: But when he's standing beside you, you know, doing what I do, totally down-to-earth experience, and it was great.
19: Like, he's a real person, right? So at the end of the day, we're all the same.
13: No matter the level of government or party banner, the event draws them all, bridging the gap between cities, provinces, and parliament.
17: Because those personal one-on-one conversations, the connections that get made, can't be done other than in social settings.
13: And sometimes, they might even let their hair down.
20: I won't out my Conservative MP colleagues who I've been chatting with over the time, but we're all buds during this time.
13: For now, it's back to the office until the show starts again next year. Skylar Peters, Global News.
9: 10 days of Stampede action at GMC Stadium culminated last night in the final race of the 2026 Rangeland Derby.
10: Jason Glass, Jamie Labuchaine, and Chance Vegan took to the track for the $50,000 dash for cash.
21: There's a horn in the $50,000 dash for cash.
10: About a minute and 10 seconds later, Jamie Labuchaine, there in the red shirt, wins the race and takes home the big prize, $50,000. It was his first time earning the big win. Jason Glass came in second, followed by Chance Vegan in third. The City of Calgary says they have received a total of 275 noise complaints related to the Stampede and other event venues.
9: 165 of those complaints were about the Cowboys Music Festival, with Badlands Music Festival receiving 43. Afro Switch and Stampede Mella also had more than a dozen noise complaints made about them. The city says peace officers have been monitoring noise levels throughout Stampede, and they remain committed to balancing the needs of residents and the festivals. The complete summary of complaints will be revealed at a later date once city officials review and verify the information.
10: Meanwhile, Calgary DJ Palmer is criticizing the city for its noise bylaws. In a social media post, he says his performance at the Stampede was one of the most frustrating and embarrassing moments of his career due to being restricted to a volume level that feels no louder than a car radio. He says audiences will stop coming to shows and artists will think twice about returning, impacting the city's reputation to host live events. Palmer adds that he hopes a better balance can be found between the city, event organizers, and the community.
9: There are big changes in the world of online gambling in our province. New rules come into play today, designed to bring more money into the Alberta government and better protection for players.
10: Starting today, more than 20 of North America's most popular gaming sites are coming online as Alberta joins Ontario with a regulated online gambling market, or iGaming. The move opens the door to operators like DraftKings and BetMGM, to name a few. The province's new iGaming market allows private operators to join Play Alberta as legal and regulated options. Service Alberta Minister Dale Nally says the regulations require private iGaming companies to help identify and address problem gamblers.
22: This is significant because the gold standard for treatment for people that are struggling with problematic gambling behaviors is intensive outpatient-based therapy. We are going to have it available on day one.
23: This addiction does involve things like secrecy and minimization of the behavior, denial. So it's not likely that a person will reach out on their own. So I think the other piece of advice would be to be checking in with your friends and family too, to see how they're doing.
10: Minister Nally says the province is projecting $76 million in gross revenue from regulated iGaming in the first year. 1% of that will go to socially responsible initiatives, which include treating problem gamblers who want help. More iGaming sites are expected to come online in Alberta in the coming months.
9: A deadly shooting at a Toronto festival. We'll get the latest details as police in that city hunt for suspects.
24: Broadcasting from the BetMGM studio, this is Calgary's home for news, smart conversations, and the stories that matter to Alberta. 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
10: A police investigation continues in Toronto following a deadly shooting at a local festival. Thousands filled the streets Saturday night when gunfire erupted, killing two people and leaving four others injured. As Lexi Benedict reports, no arrests have been made.
27: This is the scene that remains after a night of celebration quickly turned into a horrific nightmare. Saturday night, amid thousands at Toronto Salsa on St. Clair Festival, gunfire erupted, leaving two men dead and four others injured.
28: It was a very active and chaotic scene. At times, there was some concern of an active shooter.
27: But investigators later determined that didn't appear to be the case.
28: This seemed to be an exchange of gunfire between individuals targeting each other, obviously indiscriminately putting vast numbers of people in great danger.
27: Police say two firearms were recovered at the scene and are investigating three crime scenes. They say with about 13,000 people at the festival at the time, it makes it a complex investigation.
28: I mean, just the brazen, despicable quality of this exchange here, the amount of danger to the members of the public.
27: Four people remain in hospital with serious injuries. Videos captured the panic as people ran through the festival grounds after the shots rang out. Those who were there at the time say the violence has left them shaken.
29: I really thought I was going to come out here tonight and have fun. And after I seen him, a person die, like, I really don't feel safe to come out here anymore.
30: We heard it. At first, I thought it was speakers. Then I seen everyone running. I just followed the crowd, ran.
27: On Saturday, this stretch of St. Clair behind me was packed with thousands celebrating. Now it's a very different scene with police tape and evidence markers as investigators work to piece together exactly what happened here.
31: When we heard, we were so scared. We said, oh my God, I mean, you don't know what happened, but we could see the whole thing.
27: Glenda was here earlier in the day, but her son stayed until the shots rang out.
32: After another two calls, try attempts, he answered, Mom, we're okay. We're running. We run fast.
27: Now in its 22nd year, Salsa on St. Clair draws tens of thousands of people as Canada's largest Latin festival. Organizers say Sunday's festivities were canceled as police continue to investigate.
33: I feel nervous. I feel hurt, scared a little.
27: Local politicians also speaking out.
34: I'm deeply disturbed and angry about this reckless, irresponsible act of violence.
27: Lexi Benedict, Global News.
9: Thailand's prime minister confirms at least 27 people have died in a fire at a bar in Bangkok. The fire at a popular restaurant and music venue broke out just before midnight Sunday. Witnesses say the fire started at a cutout switch, then quickly spread. Flames were seen billowing out of the front of the building, but after the fire was put out, crews made a grim discovery in the back.
0: They went to the back of the building, tried to hide themselves away from the smoke, the flames in the toilet, and that's where we found most of the bodies.
9: Several people were taken to hospital with injuries, and many others do remain missing. The nationalities of the victims right now is unknown. Strikes between the U.S. and Iran have ramped up after Iran struck another commercial ship in the Strait of Hormuz. The Pentagon says the Americans have hit more than 100 targets.
10: Now Iran is threatening not to hold up its end of the memorandum of understanding signed between both sides weeks ago if the U.S. doesn't hold up its commitments. Bradley Blackburn has more.
5: The fight for control of the Strait of Hormuz is escalating. U.S. forces launched more strikes on Iran Sunday after hitting 140 targets Saturday, according to the Pentagon. Bahrain, Jordan, and Kuwait say they were engaging enemy fire early Monday as Iran's Revolutionary Guard confirmed it sent another barrage of missiles and drones at American bases in neighboring countries. So far, the Pentagon has said there have been no casualties or major damage. The latest back and forth began after Iran struck a commercial vessel in the Strait Saturday. Now, Iran says the key waterway is closed, though President Trump told NBC News the opposite Sunday.
7: It's open. We bombed the hell out of them last night.
5: This all follows crisis talks in Oman Saturday.
7: They agreed to a deal yesterday, a perfect deal for us. No nuclear, no this, no that, no nothing. They gave up everything. Mm-hmm. And then after that, they left the room. And then within an hour, they launched a drone at a ship. I said, you people are sick.
5: Retired General Frank McKenzie, former head of U.S. Central Command, says the U.S. has the capabilities to take control of the strait.
8: It would require putting warships up into narrow waters. Look, the U.S. Navy doesn't love to do that, but they're very good at it.
5: Iran has not confirmed any new agreement and says the latest round of U.S. attacks have, quote, rendered futile the last few months of diplomatic efforts. Bradley Blackburn, CBS News, New York.
10: Washington is reeling from the sudden death of one of America's most prominent Republican politicians. Senator Lindsey Graham died Friday night from a rupture in his arteries, according to his office. He just returned from a trip to Ukraine.
9: The 71-year-old veteran lawmaker was a strong supporter of Kyiv and a close ally to President Donald Trump. Candace Cole has more.
11: Republican Senator Lindsey Graham, one of U.S. President Donald Trump's closest allies, died of aortic dissection due to cardiovascular disease, according to his office, citing the D.C. Medical Examiner. Just a day after his latest visit to Kyiv, where he'd met with Ukrainian President Volodymyr Zelensky about upping their air defense capabilities.
12: I've never been more optimistic than I am today, that we have the formula to end this war. Help Ukraine be more lethal. Let those supporting Russia to know it's going to be a price to be paid if you keep doing it. And to try to find an off-ramp, not to humiliate Putin, but to end this war so that Ukraine will thrive and survive.
11: Upon hearing of Graham's passing, Zelensky called him a true defender of freedom and the values that make our world safer. Speaking on NBC's Meet the Press Sunday, Trump recalled his last conversation with Graham just hours before he died, saying he sounded, quote, tired but perfect.
7: I said, we'll see you soon. Come over anytime you want. He came into the White House a lot because I liked him. Can't do that with everybody. He could go in and get something approved. He would just get people on his side. This man was a great politician.
11: Graham first entered the U.S. Senate in 2002, holding the seat for 24 years after serving as a congressman for South Carolina. He was known for working across party lines and held major influence on foreign affairs with unflinching support for Ukraine. Though he would become one of Trump's greatest allies in the Senate, Graham was once quite critical of his opponent while on the campaign trail for the presidential race in 2016.
13: I'm trying to get us the most viable nominee for 2016 that could win without destroying the party. I think Trump destroys the party.
7: I got to know him during the campaign. He was tough, but he said, I'll see you in South Carolina. I won South Carolina by a lot, and he appreciated it. He respected it. And We sort of got a little bit friendly, and it just the friendship grew.
11: Tributes now pouring in from both sides of the aisle.
1: He was one of the first folks in the Senate to welcome me in with open arms.
2: I will miss my perhaps most unexpected friend in the Senate, and someone with whom I got some good things done.
10: A special election to replace Graham on the U.S. Senate is now set for August 11th. Republican South Carolina Congresswoman Nancy Mace has said she does not want to be appointed to fill his seat as interim until a new term starts in January. Candace Cole, Global News, Washington.
3: Coming up, as crews battle wildfires in B.C., a renewed warning about drones. What prompted the action? Next.
9: 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We've got your weather forecast with Leslie Horton coming up.
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10: The BC Wildfire Service says it hopes weekend weather conditions helped in their ongoing battle to contain the Brunswick Creek Complex fires near Boston Bar in the Fraser Canyon.
9: That comes as authorities issue another reminder about the dangers posed by drones to fire crews. Taya Fast has more from Boston Bar.
19: Highway 1 is back open north of Boston Bar, and traffic is once again moving through the Fraser Canyon. But as crews continue to make progress on the Brunswick Creek Complex fires, some drivers and even drone operators are creating new challenges within the fire zone.
11: This scene in Boston Bar looks remarkably different from just a few days ago. As of Sunday afternoon, the Brunswick Creek wildfire now sits at more than 3,000 hectares and the Ainslie Creek at nearly 16,000 hectares. Crews on the ground and in the air continue to battle these fires around the clock. Firefighters say recent improvements were supported by a break in the weather this weekend.
20: Well, last night we had a little bit of rain, which was a welcome reprieve. Really not a lot of rain, but enough to dampen things for our crews so that they can get closer to the fire where they need to be doing direct attack today, which is very advantageous to us.
11: That reprieve could be short-lived. Warmer and drier weather is expected to return this week.
19: fueling concerns fire activity could pick up again. At the same time, wildfire officials are asking the public to stay out of the way. Crews have reported drivers speeding through the Fraser Canyon and stopping to film on the side of the highway. BC Wildfire says a drone was spotted near the Brunswick Creek fire and temporarily grounded aircraft.
20: Any interruption is a risk to our aviation resources. So definitely important for folks to just know that they cannot fly a drone anywhere in an active wildfire area.
19: Flying a drone near wildfire is illegal and can result in a fine or even jail time. Drivers are being asked to slow down, watch for signage and crews, and to not stop in the fire zone. Police and security remain in the area supporting fire crews. While crews have made significant progress here in Boston Bar, the fires are still burning out of control, and officials warn there's still plenty of work ahead. Tiff Ask, Global News.
0: Hot and sunny one for us with a high of 26. It is going to be a really nice warm week ahead. As for warnings, none for us, but to the north, Yellowknife, Whitehorse, you've got air quality reports there. Air quality statements, poor air quality due to forest fires. And then we start the heat warnings in southern Saskatchewan, moving through Manitoba, and then moving into Ontario, Quebec. We've also got an air quality warning in northern Quebec. So very active weather through this area. Compared to what we are getting, we are good to go. Thunderstorm activity moving through Winnipeg, moving towards Toronto, Ottawa, Montreal. But for us, it's really calm over here. Doesn't look like we've got much in the way coming our way this afternoon. Of course, things can change, but a little bit of cloud later on for the Edmonton area. 23 Vancouver, 24 Edmonton, Calgary, 26 degrees. Hot through southern Saskatchewan, Winnipeg, 35, 38 for Thunder Bay, and a couple of 31s for Ottawa and Toronto. Mix of sun and cloud, Halifax with an afternoon high of 26 degrees.

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5: There's not a carrot.
6: That's right. Yeah, that's where things went wrong.
5: That's where things went terribly astray. But such a fun week at Stampede. Were you guys stampeding?
6: I was there last night at one of the festival tents. I closed it out.
5: Oh, me too.
7: Ben did a lot of stampeding.
6: Hey, I left early, okay?
7: Yeah.
6: I know where we work.
5: Nice work. Way to go, Bindu, our little party gal. Well, they're going to start to take down the big show today, and we'll say goodbye for another year. Maybe we'll hydrate and sleep a little bit. We've got a nice day on tap. We'll have weather details coming up.
6: Thanks. A child has suffered critical life-threatening injuries after being pulled from a pond in Calgary's Deep South.
8: EHS says around 1:15 Sunday afternoon, paramedics responded to a pond along Legacy Main Street Southeast after it was reported a child had been pulled from the water. Calgary Fire Department also responded to the scene, but say on arrival, a water rescue was not needed. Emergency crews performed CPR at the lake. EHS says no patient was transferred to hospital. STARS were also called, but say they were not medically required for transport and return to base. EHS says they left the scene in the care of Calgary police. Global News has reached out for an update on the child's condition.
6: Premier Danielle Smith has flagged possible changes to how Albertans can apply for the Provincial Energy Rebate Program.
8: The Alberta Energy Rebate began at the start of the month to help people after months of elevated gas prices. It's available to Albertans over the age of 18 who have filed a tax return and have a household income under $225,000. But for those who don't use internet banking or whose bank is not listed on the portal, there are extra steps involved in verifying your identity. Speaking on her radio show, Your Province, Your Premier, Smith said they're looking at a few options to try and simplify the process.
9: There are credit unions who don't use the Interact verification, and so that's one of the things that we've heard is causing some concern. But I can tell you, we've also identified 35,000 fraudulent requests for money as well that we've been able to stop. And so that's part of the reason why we're putting additional measures in, is we don't want people fraudulently going on and taking millions of dollars. And that's one of the things that we have to make sure that we do from a perspective of the Auditor General.
8: Albertans can apply for the rebate until September 30th. The online gambling world is changing in Alberta starting today. 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Joel Gottlieb has more on Alberta's new approach to iGaming.
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12: Now the province and the people of Alberta will benefit from the legalized market from a revenue point of view, but more importantly, they're going to benefit from a player safety point of view.
10: The province's iGaming market allows private operators like BetMGM to join Play Alberta as legal and regulated options. Among the regulations, private iGaming companies are required to be able to help identify and address problem gamblers.
11: This is significant because the gold standard for treatment for people that are struggling with problematic gambling behaviors is intensive outpatient-based therapy. We are going to have it available on day one.
10: The minister says it will be free and paid for through iGaming revenues, of which the government gets 20%. A mental health expert offers this advice.
13: I do have a caution toward parents and uncles and brothers and sisters that are engaging, is that you are aware of who is watching you, right? And what they are taking from that.
11: And let me be clear, gambling will never be safe, but we can make it safer. And that's what we're attempting to do.
14: There'll be time enough for counting when the dealing's done.
10: Joel Gottlieb, Global News.
8: Storm chasers in the prairies are getting no rest from this wild weather over the weekend.
6: There have been tornadoes in Alberta and Saskatchewan and in Manitoba. The city of Brandon is under a state of emergency because of flooding. And on top of that, it's been hot. Melissa Ridgen has more.
15: Oh, there it goes. Touched again.
16: Rachel Clark captured this Saturday evening outside Glasslyn, Saskatchewan.
17: We might actually have to go. There's two. There's the other one over there. It's hit the ground. Wow! That is so cool!
18: Never seen anything like it. Like, I've never seen a tornado before, but double tornadoes was crazy. And then the hail was just huge.
16: Four tornadoes were reported in Saskatchewan Saturday, less than 24 hours after tying a single-day record with 10 on Friday. One of the twisters hit Tullaby Lake, Alberta at around 5:30 p.m. before crossing into Saskatchewan. Here's one of the storm systems seen from downtown Saskatoon. From tornadoes to flooding, it's been a rough few days on the prairies. Torrential rain caused flooding in Edmonton, and Brandon has spent more than a week dealing with an overflowing Assiniboine River. Sandbags are protecting the city's main routes. It's expected to crest any time before Wednesday.
19: Expecting maybe a foot more rise, so that would be about 8 feet total in the last few days.
16: On top of all the wild weather, a thick blanket of hot, humid air covering Saskatchewan, Manitoba, much of Ontario, and into Quebec. Yellow and orange warnings that 30-degree temperatures could feel like 45 with the humidity, making festival season sweaty.
20: It's beautiful. We need to come outside and let the sun kiss our forehead.
16: The weather forecast shows the extreme heat will back off Saskatchewan maybe Monday, but will hang on over Manitoba until midweek. Melissa Ridgen, Global News.
6: Saturday night, Alberta recorded its 24th tornado of the year, an increase of more than 50% compared to 2025. It touched down near the Alberta-Saskatchewan border.
8: These photos were sent to us from longtime viewer Matt Melnick, who says he was just south of Onion Lake when the tornado formed and touched down in the Tullaby Lake area. A red tornado warning was issued by Environment and Climate Change Canada around 5:30 for the county of Vermilion River. By 6 p.m., the alert had been canceled. Tullaby Lake is 60 kilometers northwest of Lloydminster. Well, it was quite a warm final weekend for Stampede. Let's bring in Les, keeping an eye on the forecast for the day after. Les.
5: And it continues with the warm weather. While they dismantle the big show, The sunshine and hot temperatures do continue for us. Here's temps around the city right now. 13 in Varsity, West District 12, Tazza and Grey Eagle, 14 degrees, 13 at Spruce Meadows, 13 at Cranston's Riverstone. And here are the warnings. So to the north, there are air quality warnings. And then southern Saskatchewan, that's a heat warning. That heat warning pushes into Manitoba, pushes into Ontario as well. Not for us. Edmonton 9, Red Deer 8, Crow's Nest Pass 6 degrees, 13 in Clarisome, 12 Lethbridge right now, Brooks 15 and Drumheller 13 degrees. You'll get up to 28, Drumheller. We've got some heat. We just don't have enough heat to see those heat warnings, and our temperature overnight is going low enough. So that's how it sits right now. We'll see what if that changes. 31 for Medicine Hat today, 30 for Lethbridge, Crow's Nest 27, 26 in Banff, and a mixture of sun cloud 24 for the Jasper area. So really nice couple of days ahead. Doesn't look like we've got much churning up in the afternoon, but we know that that can change. We've got some sunshine in the morning, cloud a little bit later in the afternoon. Here's a bit of a break with some showers. Thursday 28, Friday 28. This is going to be a really nice football game. This is an afternoon game, Montreal in town. On the Saturday 29th, the Stamps in action. So that could be super fun. 2 p.m. at McMahon. The roads are in good shape. No delays so far. Here's a look at the 4th Avenue flyover. It's all good. And then Pagan, Deerfoot and Pagan through the center of the city. Southbound to Pagan, northbound towards 17th Avenue. No issues here. And no reports of any collisions on the go so far on a Monday. That's OK Tire Traffic.
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6: QP8125 represents about 4,400 WestJet flight attendants. The union says talks with WestJet have been ongoing for about more than 10 months. QP says the main issue was how cabin crews are paid. Flight attendants say they do an average of 35 hours of unpaid work each month. Members have until Wednesday to vote. The union says a yes vote would strengthen its position at the bargaining table. WestJet says it remains committed to reaching a negotiated agreement.
8: A new deal has been struck between a union representing Canadian auto workers and Ford Motors. The three-year labor contract covers roughly 5,000 workers at five plants in Ontario and one in Alberta. Details of the tentative agreement are being kept under wraps until they can be presented to union members for ratification. Negotiations with Stellantis and General Motors are expected to begin after the Ford agreement is ratified. Statistics Canada is facing some headwinds when it comes to trust and reliability.
6: According to internal government polling obtained by Global News, a significant number of Canadians do not trust the data collection agency to protect their personal information or believe it operates independently from political influence. David Aiken reports.
1: Some pushback.
3: You put return to sender and you put F*** you liberals. Give it to Ukraine. That's where my tax dollars go anyway.
7: It was a minor trend during this

0: trust StatsCan to protect the privacy of personal data it collects through the census and other surveys, nearly 20% did not.
1: This is not a new phenomenon. It's a phenomenon that has been going on as trust towards institutions has been eroding over years.
0: But that erosion of trust means response rates to StatsCan surveys have fallen. And that in turn means reliability of the data it publishes is not what it once was. Economists at Desjardins Group recently assessed the quality of data from StatsCan and other countries' data agencies and found a global trend of declining data quality post-pandemic.
2: It's a real challenge to get people to pick up the phone, to speak to someone on the other line, and also the underlying population data swinging all over the place.
0: And yet the Carney government is, in some ways, making things more challenging here in Canada because of its government-wide belt-tightening to cut staff and expenses.
2: Just cutting the budget without thinking of, you know, what we want as outcomes as a country when it comes to data that's going to support business decisions, fiscal policy decisions, monetary policy decisions, I think is the real issue.
0: StatsCan believes it can be more efficient in the way it collects and processes data, but it has been ordered to cut its budget by nearly $340 million over the next 4 years. David Aiken, Global News, Ottawa.
3: Down to the final four, the World Cup advances to the semifinals, plus how a group of Canadians are sending soccer supplies to kids in need.
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15: All right, let's check in now with Sarah Crosby from QR Calgary. Sarah, good morning to you. We made it through Stampede. How are we feeling this morning?
16: I went to Oxford Stomp on Friday night, soaked myself in bug spray so I didn't get bitten by the mosquitoes. Forgot I wore that jacket and then wore it into work today. And all morning I was like, smell. And I was like, oh, it's me. I smell like bug spray inside today.
15: Yeah, you need it though, because especially that venue there gets a lot of bugs. But okay, what's coming up on your show this morning?
16: From whack-a-mole at the Calgary Stampede to regulated gaming in the province, iGaming starts today in Alberta. We're only the second province after Ontario, so we're going to look at what that means for you, especially in terms of evolving addictions, and some tips to make sure you understand what the rollout means for you and your family.
15: It's a great conversation, very timely. We are going to be chatting about that as well later on in our 7 o'clock hour with Dr. David Hodgins, who's a clinical psychologist, also works with the Alberta Gambling Research Institute. So, yeah, what does this mean? Also, becoming the second province to do this after Ontario. Mm-hmm. So kind of exploring what happened and has happened in Ontario since they opened their iGaming market and some of the conclusions we can draw from that, and certainly some of those concerns, as you alluded to, around exposure and what this could mean for people who maybe have a problem with gambling. But all that coming up in the 7 o'clock hour.
16: We're in tandem, Blake. We're in tandem.
15: Yep. Great minds think alike here. Thanks, Sarah. You can listen to QR Calgary Mornings weekday mornings starting at 6 a.m. Argentina fans are riding high after their team beat Switzerland in the last quarterfinal of the World Cup. The defending champs are now preparing to go against England in one of the semifinals in Atlanta on Wednesday. The other semi is France versus Spain. They'll kick off in Arlington, Texas tomorrow. It's the first time in men's World Cup history the four highest-ranked teams have all made it to the semifinals. Inspired by his love of soccer, a Vancouver barber has made it his mission to bring the beautiful game to kids in war-torn Lebanon.
17: As Safia Pirani reports, donations are piling up to deliver to children in refugee camps.
18: For three decades, Michelle Ibrahim's West Van Barber Shop is where people come for a fresh cut. But over the years, it's turned into something bigger, a hub for humanitarian efforts where his love for soccer is helping make a difference. A proud Lebanese-Canadian and soccer fan, Michelle has been channeling the excitement around the sport into giving back, collecting gear for kids in Lebanon for more than 10 years, giving them the opportunity to play the game.
19: Our mission is to give them a simple item to play soccer and keep smiling and forget the tragedy. Because when there's a war, the first victim is the kids, doesn't matter where. Hopefully, we like to reach up to 1,000 kids at least, people who are living under poverty and they lost their loved one.
18: And this time around, the community answering his call. Local soccer clubs donating around 2,000 jerseys, 2,500 t-shirts, and a shoe designer donating 250 pairs of shoes.
19: We have soccer balls, we have a jerseys right here. Soccer jerseys. Let's open it up. Here we are. Soccer jerseys. And soccer shoes. Soccer shoes.
4: Soccer is one of those sports where it brings people together. And it's about children. It's about kids. So I didn't even think about it. I said, I've got shoes for you.
18: But the team effort doesn't stop there. All of these boxes are being loaded into the truck and heading overseas with the support of HeliJet, thanks to a longtime client turned friend.
5: Just something that we thought, heck, we're always here talking about it. Why don't we try to put it together and do it? And, you know, sort of give back to some people that really would appreciate it.
18: Michelle says this is what community is all about and hopes his mission gives the next generation a chance to dream.
19: They came from the streets, from somewhere in the world. So in Lebanon, kids is no different. One of them will become a new Messi, maybe become a new Ronaldo.
18: Sophia Pirani, Global News.
6: We've got a warm week ahead, another warm, sunny day today. Daytime high of 26 degrees. Oh, Tammy, so nicely done. This is from Bar W Resort. Ah, wouldn't we all like to be sitting on a chair beside the lake here? The data for today, 26 degrees. The normal's 23, so just slightly above normal for this time of year. Sunrise, 5:37, and sunset, 9:47 p.m. Merlin and Zayla, do enjoy frolicking in the lake. A nice lake day to cool you off, and you're going to probably need some of that today. We've got some warm temperatures this afternoon if you're out and about for a walk. Earlier this morning or after dinner is probably going to be your best bet. And watch for that UV index, 8, which is very high. And that means you really need to get that hat on, the sunscreen on, and make sure the kids and the pets are well protected.

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13: This is Global News. I'm Brenda Neufeld. Mainly cloudy and 14 at 6 o'clock. A child has suffered critical life-threatening injuries after being pulled from a pond in the city's south end. EHS says at about 1:15 yesterday, paramedics responded to a pond along Legacy Main Street, southeast, for reports a child had been pulled from the water. The child was in critical life-threatening condition, but no one was transported to hospital. Global News has reached out to fire officials for an update on the condition of the child, but have not yet heard back. Coming up, the police watchdog investigates the death of a man in Abbeydale. But first, QR Calgary Time Saver Traffic.
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15: Hey, happy Monday. Well, as we get going on your drive, we're so far so good on your major routes like Deerfoot Trail, Glenmore, Crowchild. We did have a pretty big collision up in the northeast around Country Hills Boulevard and 14th Street, but that has actually just cleared away moments ago. If you're up in the northwest, though, Stony Trail at SRC Trail, there's some overnight work that's just wrapping up, so you may still find some crews on scene. The exit ramp from Sarcee Trail to westbound Stony Trail was closed down, and the right lane from westbound Stony Trail at Sarcee Trail was also shut down for that overnight work. So just a heads up there, light volume though as you head through the area, and Stony Trail is a great go across the city. Jumpstart is building soccer pitches across Canada so more kids have places to play. Learn more at jumpstart.canadiantire.ca. From the QR Calgary Traffic Helicopter, I'm Brandy Warren.
13: Alberta's police watchdog is investigating the death of a man following an incident with Calgary police in Abbeydale. Just before 9:30 Saturday night, police say they responded to a report of a break and enter involving a weapon at a home on Abercrombie Road Southeast. Officers say the suspect fled into the neighborhood before they arrived, but they found them and attempted to take him into custody. The man did not comply, and police say at least one officer fired their taser. Soon after, the man went into medical distress and later died in hospital. The Alberta Serious Incident Response Team has now taken over the investigation. Starting today, more than 20 of North America's most popular gaming sites are coming online legally in Alberta. Global's Joel Gottlieb explains the province is joining Ontario with a regulated online gambling market, or iGaming.
0: The move opens the door to operators like DraftKings and BetMGM, just to name a few. The province's new iGaming market allows private operators to join Play Alberta as legal and regulated options. The regulations require private iGaming companies to help identify and address problem gamblers. Minister Nally says the province is projecting $76 million in gross revenue from regulated iGaming in the first year. 1% of that will go to socially responsible initiatives, which include treating problem gamblers who want the help. More iGaming sites are expected to come online in Alberta in the coming months. Joel Gottlieb, Global News.
13: The 114th edition of the Calgary Stampede is wrapped up. We're awaiting final attendance numbers, but as of Saturday, nearly 1.29 million people walked through the gates. CEO of the Calgary Stampede, Joel Cowley, says despite many people dealing with affordability issues, 2026 is on track to be the third highest attended Stampede ever.
16: Given the ongoing economic uncertainty, the affordability concerns of Canadians that have persisted for quite some time, we are absolutely honored that 1.4 million guests chose to come to the Calgary Stampede and enjoy our tremendous hospitality and our offering here.
13: Cowley says their mid-show survey of people who attended show that 70% were from the Calgary area, 11% from elsewhere in Alberta, 12% from the rest of Canada, and 7% came internationally. The Prime Minister showed off improved pancake flipping skills yesterday at a Calgary Stampede breakfast after struggling with the tradition last year. Carney's Stampede visit included chuck wagon races and meetings with First Nations leaders. At the Stampede, 10 days of chuck wagon action culminated last night in the final heat of the 2026 Rangeland Derby. Jason Glass, Jamie Labuquin, and Chance Vagan took to the track for the $50,000 dash for cash, and Jamie Labuquin was the winner, taking home the big prize for the first time. The Saskatchewan Roughriders outscored the visiting Hamilton Ticats 27-0 in the second half en route to a 38-7 win. And San Diego rallied to beat the Jays 5-4 yesterday. Breaking news when it happens. Our next scheduled news at 6:30. I'm Brenda Neufeld.
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13: Environment Canada Calgary weather, mainly sunny today, a high of 27, down to 12 for tonight. Tomorrow, a mix of sun and cloud and 29. Wednesday, 25, maybe some showers. And then Thursday, Friday, sunny and 28. Right now, it's 14.
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1: 6:06 on your Monday morning, the day after Stampede has ended. Welcome to your QR Calgary Morning Show. My name is Sarah Crosby. You just heard Brenda Neufeld talking about how, despite everyone having the pinch with the budgets, affordability concerns, Stampede is thrilled how many people came through the gates this year. And by all accounts, it was much safer than last year. Last year's Stampede had a triple stabbing, problems with crowd control, and this year they upped bag checks, more cameras, more boots, more police officers, a new operation center. It felt safer, no major stories coming out of it. But exactly at the same time Stampede was wrapping up, something was unfolding in Toronto, and that was shootings at a beloved festival there called Salsa on St. Clair. 13,000 people were there, two dead, more injured. And it's a question about feeling safe at festivals and events. So joining us to discuss how he's feeling in his city, Mr. Ben Mulrooney from the Ben Mulrooney Show here 1 to 3 on QR Calgary. Welcome back to the show, Ben.
2: Thank you so much. Thank you so much. No, it's listen, it was one of those magical summer weekends in terms of the weather in Toronto, one of those that we wait all year long for. And Salsa on St. Clair, while I've never been, I live fairly close to that area. And it was established as a reaction to push back against the tumult that was caused by the construction of a dedicated streetcar line so many years ago. So the entire neighborhood was in upheaval, and they said, "Let's bring everybody back together." And it's been a boon for the economy and the character of the neighborhood. And so the fact that it's happened is doesn't describe it. And to add a little more, that was one of three shootings that we had over the course of July 10th, 11th, and 12th, with 12 people being affected by it. So all across the city, gun violence is a very real thing. And what to do about it? Well, I think that's the most frustrating part.
1: Well, and because after the Salsa on St. Clair episode, Toronto police said it was a targeted attack. It was an exchange of gunfire between individuals. Whether or not it's gangs together or something else, you still have families and children and people just trying to dance and sing and eat. And so even if it is gang on gang and something went wrong and there was retribution happening, it still affects the community and the families there.
2: Yeah. And look, listen, we don't know what happened, but we do know that this happened, right? We know that what you just said happened, and that this is despite 10 years of wave after wave after wave of gun laws, stricter gun laws that we were assured were going to make this a safer country. And whether that, and I have very little time for people pointing at one data point or another. All I can go by is the fact that I'm a Torontonian by 25 years. That's the experience I have. I have never experienced a time in Toronto that has felt less safe. That has felt where young women can't walk the can't take the subway for fear of their person. And now, whether it's in the middle of the day or while the sun's still out, it doesn't matter what part of town you're in, there is a possibility, there's a feeling that this could happen. It's the brazenness with which these criminals are willing to take these violent steps. That was never something that I remember. And I keep going back to something I said on my radio show last week, which was the risk profile of these crimes is more attractive than it used to be, because we are just willing to always look for a reason to give the criminal, if they get caught, to give them a chance to be free. In other jurisdictions where they will, if they find you, your life as you know it is over, there's always the possibility in Canada that you will be able to see freedom. And if you know that, then you may be willing to do things that you might not be willing to do if the option is we're going to lock you up and throw away the key. And until we address why we look for the goodness in the most terrible people in this country, why are we always striving to see the good in people who are trying to perpetrate bad? I will not understand. Until we address that, I think this is going to continue.
1: So to reiterate what you just said, though, because I want people to understand this, because we're a million miles away in Calgary, you have never felt less safe in your own city. And part of that is the opportunity that people have to create havoc in Toronto. But it's also the freedom they can taste before they've even committed a crime.
2: Oh, sure. Absolutely. They know. And if this was a part of an organized group, which, again, we don't have any evidence for that yet. But if we find out that this is gang-related, well, then that buttresses my argument even further, because you've got guys at the top, orders to guys at the bottom, and that's what they'll tell them. They say, hey, take this gun that we bought for pennies because it came across the border. We're still not doing anything about that. And go do the crime we tell you to. And don't worry. You're 15, you're 16, you're 17, or even if you're not, even if you don't fall under the national blight that is the Youth Criminal Justice Act, because it has been weaponized against Canadians, even if you don't fall under the protections of the Youth Criminal Justice Act, it's okay. Well, they're going to let you out on bail, and once you're out on bail, the city doesn't have the resources, the country doesn't have the resources to follow up. You'll be fine. We'll get you out. You'll be out in 10 years. For murdering the guy we told you, and your family will be taken care of. And meanwhile, the guys giving the orders from the top, they're pretty insulated. I mean, it's not guaranteed, but there's risk in everything, and it's a risk they're willing to take.
1: What about this, though? The Coalition for Gun Control said, let's not overreact because of Salsa on St. Clair. They said firearm incidents have gone up, but firearm homicides have actually leveled out. So take these moments and understand them.
2: I see. So it's because the killers don't have good aim that we should feel okay. I see. So there's more incidents of gun violence, but the people pulling the trigger, they just haven't practiced enough with their guns, so they're not hitting the people they intend to hit. And I'll, how about this? Let me say this. Yes, I think one reason they've probably gone up is because of the rise in hate crimes in this city. And so there were, you know, some targeted shootings at Jewish schools and synagogues. I choose to interpret those very, very particularly. They shoot at those in the middle of the night, right, when there's no one there. What are they actually saying when they do that? We know where you pray. We know where you go to school. We know where you feel safe. We are coming here right now to let you know we can come back during the day. We can come back when your kids are at this school. We can come back when your father is. Those are that to me, that's even worse, because they're letting you know we are taking the long play here. That I think those are absolutely misguided numbers. And people who say, let's calm down, tell that to the people who today never want to be in another crowd again because of what happened.
1: On this discussion of you never feeling less safe in your own home and guns in our country, is this perhaps, Ben Mulrooney, one of the things you want to talk about when you get on your tour? Because I heard that you have bought a bus.
2: Well, I don't know if we've bought a bus. I don't know. I think with gas prices the way they are, that might eat into any revenue that we bring in from it. Yes, we will be talking about everything. The plan thus far, and it is constantly changing, is my most favorite part of my show is and I do it every day now too. It's just something I do wherever I go. If I go into a shop or if I meet someone on the subway, I try to strike up a conversation, try to get to know, you know, what's going on in that person's life, what matters to them, what are they proud of, what are they doing with their days. This is a country of builders. Look at Salsa on St. Clair. Mm-hmm. That was a group of entrepreneurs in that neighborhood who saw that the community they loved and wanted to protect it needed something. So they built salsa on St. Clair. There are people building something in their lives that matters to them each and every day. And I want to talk to those people. And I want to find out what makes them. This is a country that has, in some cases, has succeeded despite the people that we put in charge of it. And so I want to talk to the people who are doing the building and across the country. And that's something that unites us. You know, we are very different. We have a lot of differences, but that doesn't necessarily make us different from each other. There are things that bind us and that granular, right down to the neighborhood identity that matters to people, that you can find that all over this country. So I want to do that.
1: Ben Mulrooney is going on tour in the brand new bus. I want to see this bus. We can invite him here to Calgary. All the details at benmulrooney.ca. Thank you for your time this morning. I appreciate your look into things, Ben.
2: Thank you. Talk to you soon.
1: 6:17 Monday morning. Today, it's going to be just like the few days we've had. Hot and warm. Sunshine and 27 today. Right now sitting at 14. Let's take a look at that commute with your Truman Time Saver traffic.
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4: Hey, happy Monday. So far, it's looking like a pretty good start to your week. Deerfoot Trail, Glenmore, Crowchild, Stony Trail all seem to be running delay-free at this time with bare, dry road conditions. If you're up in the Northeast, McKnight Boulevard at Center Street, looks like we've got some construction in the eastbound right lane, so keep over to the left. Expect a couple of minutes delay there. And heading in towards downtown right now, things are looking pretty good on Memorial Drive, McLeod Trail, and even 9th Avenue. Of course, big Stampede cleanup going on today, so you will be seeing a lot of activity going on around the Stampede grounds, lots of large trucks heading in and out. So just want to keep that in mind. But right now, things are looking pretty good. Pizza 73. When gas prices rise, Pizza 73's pump relief pizza price goes down. 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For QR Calgary Time Saver Traffic, I'm Brandy Warren.
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1: She rode a pony, she sampled the food, she mingled with the crowds, and she has lived to tell the tales. Leslie Horton from your Global Calgary Morning Show, back with us. 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
2: Only one small injury. It was a heck of a week. I had a ton of fun.
1: I did see you with a hand bandage. Did you actually truly hurt yourself at Stampede?
2: What, do you think I just bandaged my hand for fun?
1: Hey, look, I love a good costume and a good prop to sell and tell a tale. I'm happy to wear the props.
2: No, there was a run-in with a horse. It was my own fault. I fed him a carrot and my finger was still there, so he chomped down thinking my finger was also a carrot. And then when I tried to pull my finger out, he bit harder. So my pinky has a little break in it.
1: You broke your finger?
2: The horse's teeth are very strong, and he was very determined. So, there's just a little break in it. But I have a little finger splint. Pinky finger splint. You don't know how much you use your pinky until you're not using your pinky.
1: Leslie Horton, I saw the photos of the bandage. I didn't know it was broken. You just made me become epic Sarah Screeching Crosby on that one.
2: So because it was a horse, I had to do tetanus shot and antibiotics.
1: Leslie.
2: It's fine.
1: The things you go through to show the moments, the beauty, the chaos, the animals of Stampede.
2: I put my body at risk every day. Every day. I know you did the food experience. How was that?
1: I love the food experience because this is something sort of small that Stampede's trying to expand, which is giving groups, businesses, organizations a chance to actually sit down at picnic tables, eat the food, but also hear the stories of the people who've dreamt of always being at Stampede, who create these concoctions. And it's a little slower paced, have the discussion. And so this is something they do a little bit at Stampede, and they're really looking to roll it out more so that you know the stories behind the food when you go.
2: Oh, I really like that. That sounds terrific. I would totally have gone down that road because I'm all about the food. I had some caviar.
1: The grounds?
2: Yep, a fist bump of caviar. It's a new thing they're doing in at the top of the BMO, that restaurant at the top of the BMO that overlooks everything. You can have a fist bump of caviar from your fist bump area in your hand, just like as though you were having tequila and then the lemon shot.
1: Huh.
2: Yes, and the way they serve it and everything, that was delicious. Had some delicious caviar there. It was a whole experience. The guy's like a caviar specialist, so he takes you through the whole experience, and you're just like, oh my gosh, I'm in the ocean right now. I'm tasting the ocean. We had all sorts of lovely treats, and we met a ton of people. It was just, I found it a super happy Stampede, and you know how you and I are really all about, like, let's just, you know, be kind and be nice to each other. A ton of that. So my cup is full. My heart is full after that. And met lots of folks and lots of visitors from out of town that were enjoying our Stampede, and I always love it when that happens.
1: And now today, I don't know if you've noticed this, but all of a sudden, it feels like a different city because traffic bright and early this morning just feels like, all right, we've got some cars back on the road.
2: Yeah.
1: People are off the C train. People are out of the grounds. And people have to resume real life today.
2: Yes, it is the resuming real life that we're having an issue with over here. Like, I keep looking around like, what fun thing are we going to go do next? I called every day. I was like, this is the best day ever. You're just going from fun, interesting things with fun, interesting people. And you're just doing that, you know, all morning long. So now it's like, oh, Blake and Bindu, you're still here. Okay. All right.
1: Blake, Bindu, Leslie Horton, and a broken finger. What more could you want from your Global Calgary Morning Show?
2: I know. So we'll, I've got a little splint on. And just to protect it because it is not displaced, so they don't want it to become displaced.
1: Yes.
2: So the little splint will protect it, but it is it's getting old, let me tell you.
1: A little splint, but a lot of spirit. And yeah. Leslie joins us every morning at this time. Thanks, Leslie.
2: Have fun.
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1: There was a big story over the weekend saying, if you are feeling the financial crunch of groceries, grow your own food. The person who can break down the numbers on that for us, Mr. Merle Coombs of Let's Talk Gardening, joins us next.
11: This is Global News. I'm Brenda Neufeld. It is partly cloudy and 14 at 6:30. Alberta's online gaming world is changing today. New rules have come into play for online gambling providers designed to give the province a share of the lucrative market and protect players. The province's new iGaming market allows private operators like BetMGM to join Play Alberta as legal and regulated options. One of the regulations, the companies are required to help identify problem gamblers. According to Service Alberta Minister Dale Nally, this will benefit player safety.
12: This is significant because the gold standard for treatment for people that are struggling with problematic gambling behaviors is intensive outpatient-based therapy. We are going to have it available on day one. It's going to be free for anyone struggling with gambling, and it's going to be paid for by the operators.
11: Nally says Alberta is projecting $76 million in gross revenue from regulated iGaming in the first year. 1% will go to socially responsible initiatives, which include treating problem gamblers who want help. Coming up, the Calgary Stampede is in the books for another year. First, QR Calgary Time Saver Traffic.
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14: Happy Monday. Well, so far, so good on most of your major routes around the city. At Deerfoot Trail, Glenmore, Crowchild, Stony Trail all seem to be running delay-free so far with bare and dry roads. Even heading into towards downtown, McLeod Trail and Memorial Drive are off to a really great start. Keep in mind, though, there will be a bit more activity around the Stampede Grounds today with the big cleanup underway after the big show, so just keep that in mind. And down in the deep south, Chaparral Boulevard over top of Stony Trail, we're getting reports the traffic signals are blank, so watch out for that four-way stop procedure. Doesn't look like it's impacting a flow of traffic too much, though, at this time. 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To learn more, visit rhythmtaza.com. From the QR Calgary Traffic Helicopter, I'm Brandi Warren.
11: We're awaiting an update after a child was pulled from a pond in Legacy yesterday. EHS says at about 1:15, paramedics responded to the pond along Legacy Main Street Southeast for reports that a child had been taken from the water. Emergency crews performed CPR at the lake, but say no patient was taken to hospital. The Calgary Stampede is over for another year, and the 2026 edition saw the third highest attendance ever. Final attendance has come in at over 1.4 million. Calgary Stampede CEO Joel Cowley is pleased.
15: We're coming off two record years in 2024 and 2025, and so surpassing 1.4 million guests in 2026 is quite the achievement.
11: A mid-show survey taken of visitors to the Stampede found 70% were from the Calgary area, 11% from elsewhere in the province, 12% came from the rest of Canada, and 7% from outside the country. The City of Calgary received a total of 275 noise complaints related to the Stampede and other events. 165 of those were about the Cowboys Music Festival, with the Badlands tent receiving 43. The complete summary of complaints will be revealed at a later date once city officials review and verify the information. The Premier has flagged possible changes to how Albertans can apply for the Provincial Energy Rebate Program. The Alberta Energy Rebate began at the start of the month to help people after recent months of elevated gas prices. It's available to Albertans over the age of 18 who filed a tax return and have a household income of under $225,000. But for those who don't use internet banking or whose bank isn't listed on the portal, there have been extra steps involved to verify identity. Speaking on Your Province, your Premier on QR Calgary, Danielle Smith says they're looking at a few options to simplify that process.
16: I can tell you we've also identified 35,000 fraudulent requests for money as well that we've been able to stop. And so that's part of the reason why we're putting additional measures in, is we don't want people fraudulently going on and taking millions of dollars. And that's one of the things that we have to make sure that we do from a perspective of the Auditor General.
11: Albertans can apply for the rebate until September 30th. Fashion mogul Peter Nygaard is set to face sexual assault and forcible confinement charges in a Montreal courthouse today. The alleged events would have taken place between November 1997 and November 1998. The case is separate from Nygaard's conviction in Toronto. A New Zealand actor, Sam Neill, has died. The 78-year-old reported in 2023 he had a rare type of lymphoma, but his family said he was cancer-free when he died. Neill is best known for his role in Jurassic Park. San Diego rallied to beat the Jays 5-4 yesterday, winning two of three games in their weekend series. Toronto heads into the MLB All-Star break with a 45-51 record. Breaking news when it happens. Our next scheduled news at 7. I'm Brenda Neufeld.
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11: Environment Canada Calgary weather, mainly sunny today, up to 27, down to 12 for tonight, and then 29 degrees tomorrow. Wednesday, still warm, but we could see some showers. Thursday, Friday, highs of 28. Right now, it's 14.

0: 6. Sowing the seeds of love and maybe some beans and maybe some tomatoes, we shall see. There was a story over the past couple of days floating around saying, look, if you're having a tough time with your grocery budget, if you're really having a tough time making ends meet, grow your own. Start up some gardening. Now, I think that has to be trickier than it seems. I can't lay this out for you. I haven't gardened in my life. But we have a guy. The guy is Mr. Merle Coombs, who hosts every single Sunday Let's Talk Gardening, 9 to 11 a.m. here on QR Calgary, one of the most beloved shows on our station. Welcome back, Merle.
1: Hey, Sarah. How are you?
0: I'm fantastic. What is the gardening, planting, tree business like during Stampede? Is it crazy or do you get a little bit of a breather?
1: A little bit of a breather, but actually this year it stayed fairly steady all the way through. Like typically it does slow down a fair bit during Stampede, but this year, because we had the colder weather earlier on, I think people still wanted to get out and garden, plant some flowers, plant some trees, do their stuff, because it wasn't the greatest early on. So I think having that nice weather, people just wanted to get out and do the Stampede and some gardening.
0: All at the same time, which is totally fair, a little of this and a little of that. Because we know, Merle, that things are so expensive, like the other day, I was ranting about the fact green peppers, which used to be the ugly cousin of the peppers. It used to be yellow, yeah. Orange, and red. Green peppers are so expensive. Because of the price of everything, have you seen more people come into your store, Spruce It Up Garden Center, and say, help me grow, help me create, help me tackle my budget?
1: Yeah, absolutely. We've seen a lot of people growing, and when they come in, they want to grow some food and save money, but also the taste. Like, so it's not just the money. It's you actually know what a tomato actually tastes like. It's just not the fiber. Sometimes you get some of the stuff in the grocery stores, there's not a lot of taste to it. So when you grow something yourself, it's amazing how much different it tastes than stuff you buy at the store.
0: Why is that? Because it's not on a truck traveling thousands of kilometers for many, many days?
1: Yeah, and they speed up the growing process, obviously, a lot quicker. A lot of them are growing in greenhouses and different areas, and it's more about getting it out quick. And not necessarily when you grow something in the ground, you get a lot better flavor and taste and just taking its time and doing what it should do.
0: When people, though, are thinking maybe because of taste or purely for some free time, hobby, leisure activity, or because I actually need to save some money here, when people walk into your store, what do they need to be prepared to spend to just start the idea of gardening?
1: Well, and I tell the story a few times on my show as well. I'll see somebody at the seed stand and they'll have like 50 or 100 bags of seed. And I'll always go talk to them like, hey, looks like you got a little project. Yeah, I'm just starting out. I'm so excited. I said, well, first of all, let's slow down. I probably cut about half of those seeds out because I want you to start out with success, right? Grow stuff you like. And that's the biggest thing. You want to start with good soil. So whether you're doing it in boxes or pots, you want to start with a good potting mix. If you're doing it in the ground, you want to add some sea soil and a good garden mix, a 3-in-1 mix into your soil. You want to get really nice, healthy soil because that's where it all starts. And then pick the seeds that you like. And if you start out with radishes, carrots, potatoes, beans, those are all good crops that grow well here. If you're trying to grow watermelon or different things here, corn, it's going to be a little sparse.
0: Okay, but what about the tomatoes? Because my neighbor grows tomatoes, and sometimes it looks like we are living in a rainforest. There's so much growth there.
1: Absolutely. No, and tomatoes typically do really, really well. Again, this year has been a little bit tough. I know I planted my tomatoes, and they're finally just, they got kicked in after the frost, the hail, the snow, and the whatever else hit them earlier on in the season. Tomatoes do really well here. They need a good sunny spot, and they love growing in pots. So if you have a good old big black nursery pot or somewhere you put it out in the full sun and a good size, people most often plant things in too small of a pot. Mm. And with our long days and long summer nights, they run out of the nutrients they need. So by the time August comes, they look pretty pathetic because they've run out of soil. There's nothing left for them. So starting with good-sized pots is really important as well.
0: So if you actually came in to Spruce It Up Garden Center, pick the right soil, pick the right pot or space that you're going to do this, the right number of seeds, if you became somewhat skilled at this, do you think, Merle Coombs, you could save money in terms of the produce, at least if you're doing the radishes, the carrots, the potatoes, the beans?
1: Absolutely. I grew up living that way. My mom, she would can all the beans and all the things from our garden. We'd have Swiss chard potato. We had so much. We had five kids at our house, so we needed to save some money, and we didn't have a lot of money. So we definitely lived that way, so I've lived that experience, and that's where you get the taste. Like, my kids love tomatoes because they grew them on the patio. They grab and eat them, and my dogs love them too because they just taste so good.
0: My favorite sandwich, Merle, is just a tomato sandwich. A toasted tomato sandwich with a little salt and pepper on perfect tomatoes is the best summertime lunch.
1: Absolutely. And so if you talk to your neighbor who's growing all those tomatoes, maybe he'll give you one of those really good ones, and you'll see a big difference. Like, a number of years ago, we built the SAIT Culinary Garden, and the reason the dean of SAIT, of the culinary, they wanted the chef students to learn where food comes from, not just out of the back of a truck. So they built the culinary garden out back of the Highwood Garden, and they grow all kinds of veggies and all the produce in there, so that way the students will understand that it's just not out of the back of the truck.
0: Mm. It's important to know where food comes from, and I'm guilty of this myself. I don't know. I walk into the grocery store. I do always try and buy things that have been grown in Canada. I'm passionate about checking where they're coming from, but I also could do some own my own research on where in Canada and how it's grown and how far it's traveled, because it's literally our health. It's what's going in our mouth, Merle.
1: Absolutely, and that's the hard part. I mean, we got to be realistic. In Canada, we can only grow certain times of the year. But there's some really good growing operations where they're growing strawberries, lettuce, tomatoes in hothouses year-round in Canada. So absolutely, there's some, but they're not growing in soil. A lot of them are hydroponic. And so it is a little bit different, but it is Canadian growing. So it also becomes the economics of life as well. But absolutely, if you can get, and you have to be careful even when you go to the farmer's market, right? You'll look and you'll see the cherries in the stall, but it says Washington on them. Mm-hmm. You'd assume that they would be BC cherries, right? But we all have to watch where we do get our food. And during the season, you can get those, the great beets, the turnips, the carrots, and all that locally, and you'll definitely tell the difference. And you can

0: Spruce It Up Garden Center. Every time I'm driving to Okotoks, I give your store a little wave on McLeod Trail South and 210 Avenue Southwest. Merle, always a joy to speak with you. I love having you on the show. Yours and Radishes, thank you for being here.
1: Yeah, anytime. The next time you're driving by, stop in and I'll buy you an ice cream. We have the Tiger ice cream. I think that was one that you like. We have that in our Scoop It Up shop there. So
0: you have the Tiger Tail ice cream?
1: Of course.
0: Sorry, dude. I should have known. Thank you. Thank you for joining us.
1: Thanks, Sarah. Take care.
0: 6:45. Again, Sunday morning. If you are looking for any tips on soil, trees, flowers, planting, growing your own food, Merle's show airs here Sunday mornings, 9 to 11, and he takes tons of phone calls and texts as well. Now, talking of the nice weather to grow, today, sunshine and 27 degrees, mostly sunny all day long, sitting at 14. How is that drive back to work? Let's take a look with Truman Time Saver Traffic.
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3: Well, coming out of the southeast, Deerfoot Trail northbound is sitting at about 15 minutes from Stony Trail up to Memorial Drive if you're heading into downtown. Just that small slowdown by the Anderson Road construction zone where speeds are down to 80. A pretty good go out of the northeast, though, on southbound Deerfoot. That's about 10 minutes off the QE2 to reach Memorial Drive. Glenmore Trail, Crowchild, and Stony Trail all seem to be running delay-free so far. If you're down in the deep south, though, on Chaparral Boulevard over top of Stony Trail, getting reports the traffic signals are blank, so four-way stop procedure in place there, but it's not causing a major delay. We're keeping a close eye on that area. We're still seeing a pretty good go on Sarcy Trail out of the southwest end of the city and coming across the north end, 16th Avenue. So far, delay-free for your drive in the northwest and northeast. Coming out of the northwest as well, McKnight Boulevard at Center Street. Construction has your eastbound right lane closed, so a couple of minutes delay there, but just keep over to the left. 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
1: 6:51 Monday morning. Welcome to your QR Calgary Morning Show. This is when life sort of gets back to quote unquote normal, if there is such a thing, because so many pancake breakfasts and handshakes and rides and fun of Stampede. And now, whether that was actually work or play, you're back at it today, checking in on the news of our city and our province and our world. Thank you for joining us. A few different ways you can get in touch with the show. 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My very favorite way is to leave a message on our answering machine. Now, if you know the text, but you don't know the answering machine, you can flip me a message and I will get back to you. It is a different phone number, 403-444-4330. Now, earlier on the show, every morning, we talk with Leslie Horton from your Global Calgary Morning Show. And last week, I kept seeing photos of Leslie with her hand all bandaged up, but I didn't have a chance to speak with her until today. Do you know how she hurt her finger? Take a listen to this. You survived, Leslie.
2: Only one small injury. It was a heck of a week. I had a ton of fun. There was a run-in with a horse. It was my own fault. I fed him a carrot, and my finger was still there, so he chomped down, thinking my finger was also a carrot. And then when I tried to pull my finger out, he bit harder. So my pinky has a little break in it.
1: You broke your finger?
2: The horse's teeth are very strong, and he was very determined. So, there's just a little break in it. But I have a little finger splint. Pinky finger splint. You don't know how much you use your pinky until you're not using your pinky.
1: Now that if you're new to this show, welcome. That was pure Sarah Excited Crosby. Everything is real on the show. Real reactions, real interactions, real questions, real conversations. I did not know she had actually broken her finger from a horse chomp, which is wild. Listener Michelle sent us a question on our text line and said, can you please share, Sarah, based on that Leslie story, something ridiculous, a crazy injury that happened to you? Now, I didn't break anything and I didn't have to seek medical attention for this, but many moons ago, I was a newspaper reporter in Ontario. And when you work the weekend shift, there was only a couple people in this giant building. So when something happened, you were alone. And one day, the photocopier, and remember when photocopiers were the size of elephants? The photocopier made this horrible noise. It ate all my notes. I needed my notes. And so I was fixing the toner and trying to stick my arm in it and wiggle jiggle it. And I actually did get a good chunk of my arm stuck in the photocopier to the point where I thought, I think it's wedged in there. I don't actually feel comfortable ripping my arm out. But then I also realized no one was coming to save me. This was before cell phones. I couldn't call someone and say, hey, I think my arm is stuck in a photocopier. So I just ripped it out. I had a crazy red scratch welt that I proudly showed off as the injuries one gets when you are a newspaper reporter. But Michelle, I did get my arm stuck in a photocopier for about 3 minutes, and it was slightly terrifying. Your ridiculous injuries, would love to hear them on the text line, on the answering machine. Make Leslie Horton feel better. And while you send me those, let's check in on your Calgary Stampeders with Mark Steven.
3: I'm Mark Steven with your Calgary Stampeder report, brought to you by your Alberta Ford dealers. Well, the Stampeders leave Montreal with a loss again, but this time I thought they gave a good accounting of themselves. They hung in there with the L's and had a chance to tie or win the game on the last drive. They were that close. The biggest issue for the Stampeders, though, during the game, they never really found their top gear until that last drive. They played from behind for much of the game, and catching Montreal is not easy. The Owls are a very good team. They took advantage of a Calgary turnover for a touchdown, and they built on penalties the Stampeders committed. Plus, Tyson Philpott continues to make a bid for the league's MOP award. In the rematch, the Stampeders will have to do a better job of keeping Davis Alexander in the pocket. The quarterback scrambled and extended plays. Mind you, that is easier said than done. Anyway, the team returns to the field tomorrow to begin preparations for the rematch. That's Saturday at 2, and the pregame show is at 12:30. I'm Mark Steven, and that's your Stampede Report, brought to you by your Alberta Ford dealers.
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10: This is Global News. I'm Brenda Neufeld. Partly cloudy and 14 at 7 o'clock. Alberta's new regulated iGaming system is officially live today, allowing private sports betting companies and online casinos to operate under regulations in the province. Alberta's joined Ontario with a regulated online gambling market, or iGaming, opening the door to big operators like BetMGM. Service Alberta Minister Dale Nally says outpatient-based therapy for those who want it will be free and paid for through iGaming revenues, of which the government gets 20%.
11: We can stick our head in the sand and pretend that online gambling is not here. It is here, it is alive and well, and we can't shut down the internet. And let me be clear, gambling will never be safe, but we can make it safer. And that's what we're attempting to do.
10: The system aims to protect players by implementing self-exclusion programs and wager limits and dedicating 1% of gross revenue to problem gambling programs. Alberta is projecting $76 million in gross revenue in the first year. Coming up, a child is pulled from a pond in Legacy. But first, QR Calgary Time Saver traffic.
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13: Good morning. Well, it looks like we're starting to see a bit more volume out there, especially on Deerfoot Trail out of the southeast. Northbound slowdowns around that typical spot of the Anderson Road construction zone. Currently 15 minutes from Stony Trail up to Memorial Drive. Coming out of the northeast on southbound Deerfoot, still about 10 minutes off the QE2 to reach Memorial. Coming out of the southeast, Glenmore Trail eastbound busy between Ogden Road and Barlow as you hit that left lane to head north. But westbound lanes of Glenmore Trail still delay free as you continue out towards the Deerfoot Trail construction zone. McLeod Trail, a great option if you're heading in towards downtown. Of course, the big cleanup is underway today for Stampede. And so throughout the day, you're going to see a bit more activity around the Stampede grounds. But so far, things are still fairly quiet. FanDuel is now live in Thrillberta. 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Alberta only, 18 plus. For QR Calgary Time Saver Traffic, I'm Brandy Warren.
10: We're awaiting an update after a child was pulled from a pond in the city's Sunday afternoon. EHS says just after 1 p.m., paramedics were called to the pond along Legacy Main Street Southeast for reports a child had been pulled from the water. Paramedics performed CPR at the lake, but say no patient was taken to hospital. A Calgary landlord is facing voyeurism charges after tenants found hidden cameras inside bathrooms and bedrooms at rental properties. Police say the devices were concealed in items including a bathroom surge protector and a bedroom smoke detector. Investigators believe the 41-year-old also owns properties in Toronto and Vancouver and may have been targeting Korean women. The man is facing one break and enter charge and five voyeurism charges as police seek more information. The Calgary Stampede is over for another year, and this one will be near the top of the list for highest attendance. Numbers released this morning show over 1.4 million people passed through the gates over the last 10 days. CEO Joel Cowley says attendance isn't the only factor in ensuring the success of the Stampede.
6: Seeing the planning, the budgeting, the implementation, the improvements that we made to our security and our crowd management and the cleanliness of the park and the presentation both inside our stadium, on our park, and on our broadcast, it really does set the Calgary Stampede up for a bright future.
10: A survey of visitors who attended during the first 5 days shows 70% were from the Calgary area, 11% from elsewhere in Alberta, 12% from the rest of Canada, and 7% from outside the country. Meanwhile, the City of Calgary says it has now received a total of 275 noise complaints related to the Stampede and other event venues. 165 of those complaints were about the Cowboys Music Festival, with the Badlands tent receiving 43. The complete summary of complaints will be revealed at a later date once the city reviews and verifies the information. In sports, 10 days of chuck wagon action at the Stampede culminated last night in the final heat of the 2026 Rangeland Derby. Jason Glass, Jamie Labuschagne, and Chance Vigan took to the track for the $50,000 dash for cash, and Jamie Labuschagne was the winner, taking home the big prize for the first time. And CFL action yesterday, the Saskatchewan Roughriders beat Hamilton 38-7. The Riders improved to 4-1. The Ticats, who were without injured quarterback Bo Levi Mitchell, slipped to 2-3. Breaking news when it happens. Our next scheduled news at 7:30. I'm Brenda Neufeld.
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10: Environment Canada Calgary weather, mainly sunny today, a high of 27, down to 12 degrees tonight. Tomorrow, up to 29. And then Wednesday, a chance of showers, high of 25, highs of 28 Thursday and Friday. Right now, it's 14.
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0: 7:06 Monday morning. Welcome to your QR Calgary morning show. My name is Sarah Crosby. The headline and story you have been most fascinated with over the past few days is this: Meta to build $13 billion data center in Alberta, the largest outside the United States. So many questions. So here to answer a few of them, and we'll keep discussing this on the show, Sam Jenkins, managing partner at Punch Card Systems, based in Edmonton, and co-founder and CEO at Standard Field. Essentially, he's the guy we go to when we have tech and AI questions because he can answer them all. Welcome back to the show, Sam.
1: Thanks for having me this morning.
0: All right. First question. This is going to be the easiest one for you, but the toughest one for us. What does the AI actually do? Because we have so many listeners who say, okay, I use the AI to look up Game of Thrones information. What else does it do? And I know it's complex, but give us a little look into this world.
1: Well, when we're talking about the Meta deal, the AI that really matters in this case is the AI behind Meta's models. So that's one being featured in Facebook, in Instagram, in WhatsApp. So when you ask something in Facebook and it provides a result using their search engine and it predicts what you think you want to see or what it wants you to see, that's its AI in action. Meta's large language model, it's called Llama. Many of their customers and third-party developers use that product and embedded in their software. So you might be using that Meta product and not even knowing it as you're using a third-party product.
0: So expand on that then, Sam, into how a center like this, valued at $13 billion, how does this create income and business?
1: That's a really great question, because when we're talking about this, there's, I guess, two ways to look at this. Like, who actually makes money and who profits from the data center actually existing? And so with any data center, they make money by renting out computing capacity. So if you think about what a data center actually is, it's thousands of computers running and processing. And so they're leasing out that processing power to organizations, either to run their own AI systems or to lease out the capacity to other businesses. But either way, the value that's being created there goes to whoever owns what's running on it. And with the Meta deal, of course, that's Meta.
0: Okay, so let me understand this in my non-AI, fully understanding literacy brain. Is it a little like building a shopping center? And so you go to the shopping center, but within the shopping center, there are stores and restaurants and little carts and hubs all within that same building.
1: Yes, but in the case of Meta, sometimes it's also, maybe it's more like a Costco, in the sense that there are lots of different products that are on the shelves, and Costco doesn't own all those products, of course, but they're the ones who are making sure that they get into the carts of their customers. And so in a data center project, in this case, when we're talking about it for Alberta, you know, a lot of that value is actually going to the U.S. subsidiary or the U.S. company. Maybe in this case it's not Costco, but it certainly is Meta and Facebook.
0: When you look at these data centers, the questions people always have is, what is the pull on electricity and what is the pull on water? And already they have said we're going to have a water loop, so it's not going to have as much draw on water as other established centers. So from your knowledge, your expertise, this is your space. Are these conversations we really need to look into and say, let's constantly be talking about the draw on our resources?
1: Well, let's take a step back from that. So Meta's claims is that it will be covering its own power costs. It's closed loop cooling, which is, you know, supposed to be hyper efficient. There's supposed to be a really good income for the province. So, you know, it sounds like it's mostly good news, right? Now, if these commitments hold up under independent reporting, yes, I think that covers a lot of the fair concerns. So I don't think this is a bad news deal at all. I do think that Alberta should want to be a place to host great things. I think the real thing that we should be looking at here is not only you know, are we a great place to host things for companies outside Canada? But you know, perhaps we should be looking at this and saying, you know, why aren't we looking at opportunities like this for in terms of power and talent stability, and build our own AI companies that are based here where we can keep the value here in Canada? There's no reason we can't do both, but it is this is the biggest data center deal in Canadian history so far, and it's a U.S. company.
0: On that note, Sam Jenkins, where are we in terms of saying, all right, we can host this American company, $13 billion data center just outside of Edmonton? Where is the Canadian story headed right now? Do we have any growth, slow growth, or you're like, we are about to explode? Where are we with the Canadian story?
1: I mean, I don't think I can speak directly to those, like any specific deals, but there are a lot of transactions that are on the sidelines right now, just waiting to go. And fundamentally, we've seen some real movement happening both at the federal level and at the provincial level in terms of AI funding from government. So, from my perspective, there's a very real indicators that we're going to see some big growth in terms of serious AI here in Alberta and certainly in Canada. But fundamentally, compute is the single biggest cost stopping Canadian companies from building serious AI. It's why we need to build some of that infrastructure here for Canadian businesses.
0: And then on the good news side of this, you hear our politicians, you hear other tech leaders saying, maybe there are concerns. We need to discuss the electricity and the water and the land footprint. But this also maybe sets Alberta up to be the leader in AI and in these types of data centers. And that is a different way to expand our economy from oil and gas. This is the place we want to be in. So you're in the space. Are you wildly excited about this? Put this into context for how you feel about this announcement.
1: Am I wildly excited about this announcement? I'm interested and I'm paying attention to this announcement very, very, very carefully. I mean, at the end of the day, a data center certainly is important infrastructure. It's valuable infrastructure. But this deal on its own is a landlord arrangement, right? The tenant, the IP, a lot of the revenue all goes south. So, I mean, what I'm most interested in is watching for deals where we're building Alberta and Canada to be an AI leader with our own global companies. We've got what we need here in Alberta, right? We've got one of the three national AI institutes in AIMI. The U of A and the U of C are world leaders in machine learning and in quantum computing. Talent is not the gap. The gap is whether we use this advantage we have today to build something novel, or if we're going to keep the lights on for somebody else.
0: Do you know what I need? I need speed dial on my phone, because this is what we're getting the most questions on this show, on the station. So I need a speed dial so I can just say, call Sam Jenkins, and then we can get you on the phone, because you understand this is your world. Your literacy level in this is off the charts, whereas many of us are catching up and figuring out what this means for our province. Love having you join us. Sam Jenkins is the managing partner at Punch Card Systems in Edmonton, co-founder and CEO at Standard Field, our tech guy and AI guy who can put this into perspective for us. Fascinating conversation, Sam. Thank you so much.
1: Well, thanks for having me, and don't hesitate to call any single time.
0: You are now on the QR Calgary Morning Show speed dial. 7:15 Monday morning. He is a great guest because he knows it, right? He can put it into perspective. A look at the sunshine today is coming for you. It's going to be a nice day. Sunny and 27 on your Monday, already up to 15. Let's take a look at those roads. People are going back to work with your QR Calgary Time Saver traffic.
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3: Well, we're starting to see a bit more traffic out on your major routes around the city, but it looks like it's really just the usual spots, especially along Deerfoot Trail and Glenmore Trail. If you're up in the northeast, though, Beddington onto southbound Deerfoot, getting reports of a collision there, keeping an eye on the area. It looks like for the most part, things are pretty standard on your major routes like Deerfoot Trail, Glenmore, Crowchild. However, if you are up in the northeast, Beddington Trail heading onto southbound Deerfoot, we are getting reports of a new crash there. We're going to get eyes on the area, but definitely finally starting to see a bit more volume backing up. And then down in the deep south, Chaparral Boulevard over top of Stony Trail, getting reports the traffic signals are blank. So four-way stop procedure is in place there. Jumpstart is building soccer pitches across Canada so more kids have places to play. Learn more at jumpstart.canadiantire.ca. For QR Calgary Time Saver Traffic, I'm Brandy Warren.
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0: 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Now, I have my tickets. 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Absolute final deadline is this Thursday. 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
1: Every Monday morning at this time, we are joined by our on-call family physician, Dr. Ted Jablonski. We call him Dr. J. If there's something you would like to ask Dr. J, shoot us a text and let us know. And happy to talk about it here on the show. Welcome back, Dr. J.
2: Good morning.
1: I wanted to ask you about the story in Global News this week that says doctors warn of cancer tsunami as WHO projects sharp rise in cases by 2050. The story says that based on aging populations, rising obesity rates, other factors, the cancers are coming for us. And I wanted to get your take on that.
2: Yeah, the cancers are coming for us. So cancer is still the leading cause of death in Canada. And our population is growing, so our numbers are going to keep going up and up, unfortunately. So we've made some good inroads on cardiovascular health. Like, people are living healthier lifestyles for the most part. We're smoking less, doing a lot of better things, but still the cancer rates are staying high. And they are, yeah, as our population grows and population ages, we get hit with a double whammy there. And our numbers are going to go up and up and up over the next few decades.
1: Aren't we testing, though, earlier as well? I know for breast cancer, my family doctor said, hey, it used to be over 50. We've pulled it into the 40s for women. Yeah. So let's go get the mammograms. People are getting FIT tests earlier, the stool tests. Aren't we also testing earlier to try and catch it earlier?
2: Yeah. So if you want to, you know, glass half full, glass half empty, if we catch cancers earlier, there's still a stat, you still have cancer, but they are much, much more curable. So yes, having a very aggressive screening program for our leading cancers is a pretty good idea, because if we can catch them a bit earlier, get on treatment quicker, we're going to do a whole lot better from a statistics point of view of how that person is going to do. Are they going to live? Are they going to survive? Are they going to live a normal life thereafter? That's a good stat. So glass half full. Yes, this is one of the approaches. If we know this is coming, How do we manage this? That's one of the approaches of how to manage that.
1: One of the things in the global news story, though, it said one of the major concerns, something that is fueling the increase in cancer rates, is rising obesity. But we just talked last week about how so many people are using Ozempic and Wegovy to manage their weight. So is the new drug not offsetting the obesity concerns?
2: Not a high enough rate. So yes, there would be, but you're talking about a small percentage of people actually using the GLPs, whereas it's the overall population stat. Like, if you looked at our overall obesity rates today versus 50 years ago, they're distinctly different. If you look south of the border, they're distinctly worse than us. So, I mean, like, in first world countries, obesity rates are much, much higher, and I'm not sure the GLPs are going to save that. This is starting in young ages and moving all across, right? So this is the first generation where kids now who are under 20 may not outlive their parents, and some of that is driven because of higher obesity rates across the board. More sedentary, higher weights carrying, even at young, young ages, which is not ideal at all.
1: The headline is alarming and can be quite scary. And one of the things we know is that fresh food is not necessarily affordable food. So food is a whole other conversation. But walking is free, going to the park is free, having a jog is free. Is that just the easiest place to start when we're looking at this conversation saying cancer rates are about to explode by 2050?
2: Yeah, I think the stat is 90% of cancers are environmentally driven, meaning either lifestyle or environment play a huge part in it. Only 10% genetic. So yes, what can we alter? I'm not sure we can change our environment terribly, but we certainly can change our lifestyle. So eating healthy, being active, yeah, taking care of business in that sense can go a long, long way. That's 90% of cancers are in that environmental lifestyle driven. If you have bad genetics or a particular genetic, then you have to pay attention to that. And your screening might be different or your approach to that might be different. But for somebody who has an average genetic, an average family, what do we have is absolutely healthy lifestyle, and we should absolutely go for it. And unfortunately, I do have to throw this into the mix. So as much as we've quit smoking cigarettes, we've done very, very well there. Alcohol rates, so alcohol is now considered carcinogenic. So unfortunately, we're still getting caught on that one, and that's probably a real thing that we will have to deal with as a population.
1: And the vaping as well. If you have a conversation you would like to have with Dr. J, let me know and we will do it on the show. Joins us every Monday morning, Dr. Ted Jablonski. We call him Dr. J. Thank you for the talk today, Ted.
2: You betcha.
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14: This is Global News. I'm Brenda Neufeld. Partly cloudy and 15 at 7:30. One councillor is expressing concern with the introduction of Alberta's new regulated online gambling system today. The move opens the door for private sports betting companies and online casinos to operate in the province. By making them legal, the Alberta government can receive a portion of the revenue projected to bring in $76 million in the first year. 1% of the money will go to gambling addiction programs, but Councillor Jennifer Denauden is doubtful that will be enough.
15: I think that we're going to start to see more of a need for things like education or prevention rather than being reactive.
14: Alberta will also have access to a self-exclusion tool that blocks them from regulated platforms. Nearly 50 companies have paid $200,000 in registration and permit fees leading up to today's launch. Coming up, we're awaiting an update this morning after a child was pulled from a pond in Legacy yesterday. First, QR Calgary Time Saver traffic.
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17: Definitely starting to see a bit more volume out there on your major routes, especially Deerfoot Trail, but so far it looks like just the regular spots. So that's good news. Same with Glenmore Trail around Deerfoot, that construction slowing things down a bit in both directions, just adding about 5 minutes to your drive. McLeod Trail, still a decent go if that's your route in towards downtown. Through the deep south, if you're heading through Chaparral, we've had some power outage issues resulting in some traffic signals that are not working. So four-way stop procedure could be in place for a number of intersections, especially along Chaparral Boulevard and 194th Avenue. Now, if you're up in the northeast, Beddington Trail at Deerfoot, we had reports of a collision that has been cleared. And if you're traveling Stony Trail, that's a pretty good go as you make your way around the city. Gas going up got you down? When gas prices rise, Pizza 73's Pump Relief pizza price goes down. This week's Pump Relief pizza price is $19.99. For QR Calgary Time Saver Traffic, I'm Brandi Warren.
14: A child was pulled from a pond in Legacy in the city's south end Sunday afternoon. Global's Drew Stremick is in the community this morning with the latest.
18: Emergency services were called to the 200 block of Legacy Boulevard shortly after 1 p.m. on Sunday afternoon to those reports of a possible drowning. Now, multiple first responders were on scene, including Calgary Fire Water Rescue, but according to paramedics, they weren't needed. CPR was performed by emergency crews on the child, and EMS says no patient was transferred to hospital. Now, the pond where the incident took place is called Legacy Small Pond, and it's technically a storm water facility where no swimming or other access to the water is permitted. And Calgary Fire is leading the investigation into how this situation came to pass.
14: Global News has reached out to Calgary Fire for an update. The 114th edition of the Calgary Stampede has wrapped up, and it turned out to be one of the best attended ever. The final attendance has come in at over 1.4 million. CEO of the Stampede, Joel Cowley, is pleased with that, considering the fact many people are struggling with affordability issues.
19: Given the ongoing economic uncertainty, the affordability concerns of Canadians that have persisted for quite some time, we are absolutely honored that 1.4 million guests chose to come to the Calgary Stampede and enjoy our tremendous hospitality and our offering here.
14: Cowley says their mid-show survey of people who attended during the first 5 days shows 70% of attendees were from the Calgary area, 11% from elsewhere in Alberta, 12% from the rest of Canada, and 7% came internationally. Ford Motor Company and Unifor have reached a tentative three-year contract covering roughly 5,000 workers at five plants, including one in Alberta. Negotiations began at the end of last month. At the same time, deals at all three of the big American automakers, including Stellantis and GM, were set to expire. The union opted to negotiate with Ford first and is expected to begin with the other two automakers after the Ford agreement is ratified. Veteran actor Sam Neill, known for starring in the hit films Jurassic Park and The Piano, has died at the age of 78. Neill's family confirmed the death in a statement, saying it was sudden and unexpected. According to a statement on the actor's social media page, Neill disclosed in 2023 he'd been diagnosed with a rare type of non-Hodgkin lymphoma, but in their note, the family said he remained cancer-free when he died. Breaking news when it happens, our next scheduled news at 8. I'm Brenda Neufeld.
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14: Environment Canada Calgary weather, mainly sunny today, up to 27 degrees, down to 12 for tonight, 29 tomorrow, chance of some showers Wednesday, a high of 25, and highs of 28 Thursday and Friday. Right now, it's 15.

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1: 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You can also phone the QR Calgary Morning Show. Yes, that's new. This show has never taken phone calls because mornings are busy. You are trying to get your lunch ready. What's still in the fridge that isn't, oh my goodness, can I still eat this today on a Monday? Get the kids to camp, get the kids to daycare, drop dad off, all the things you have to do. You've also got a meeting at 8 o'clock this morning. But if you have time to give us a phone call, we would love to hear from you on the show. My question for you today is, do you feel safe in our little abode of Calgary? Because over the past 10 days, we had Stampede. And by all accounts, much safer than last year. Last year, there was a triple stabbing on the grounds. And so in light of that and crowd concerns at some of the concerts, Stampede stepped it up this year. They had a new security system, a center that looked at everything from extra cameras to more police and peace officers on the ground, more thorough bag checks. They had a crowd control expert, a meteorologist. They had all the pieces to try and make Stampede 2026 safer because festivals, events, getting a lot of attention. There was the 2025 Lapu Lapu Filipino Festival in Vancouver in which there was a car attack. And this weekend, while we were all celebrating what felt like a much safer Stampede, there were shootings at a different festival in Toronto called Salsa on St. Clair. Now, this had 13,000 people there. Right now, Toronto police say it looks like two different organizations showed up, beef with one another, and this was a targeted attack on one another. It doesn't matter. Two people died. More are in hospital. Families with children were fleeing. The second day of the festival on Sunday was canceled. And so on this note, us feeling safer here with our festival, pretty much seeming to be wildly successful this year, unless something comes out over the next couple of days, Toronto was dealing with a completely different story. So bright and early this morning, 6:06, we had Ben Mulrooney on. He lives not too far from the Salsa on St. Clair Festival. And I still feel, let me know if you agree or disagree, I still feel in our city of Calgary, I am far, far, far more concerned that I'm going to die in a crosswalk walking to work in the morning because our drivers, not so great. I'm far more concerned I'm going to perish in the crosswalk than I am worried about looking over my shoulder if I'm at a festival or a concert or an event here in our city. Ben Mulrooney, his show is here 1 to 3 weekdays. He says in Toronto, he is not feeling safe at all anymore.
2: Right. We know that what you just said happened. And that this is despite 10 years of wave after wave after wave of gun laws, stricter gun laws that we were assured were going to make this a safer country. And whether that, and I have very little time for people pointing at one data point or another. All I can go by is the fact that I'm a Torontonian by 25 years. That's the experience I have. I have never experienced a time in Toronto that has felt less safe. That is felt where, you know, young women can't walk the can't take the subway for fear of their person. And now, whether it's in the middle of the day or, you know, while the sun's still out, it doesn't matter what part of town you're in, there is a possibility, there's a feeling that this could happen. It's the brazenness with which these criminals are willing to take these violent steps. That was never something that I remember.
1: Ben Mulrooney's saying he's lived there 25 years. This is his home, and he's never felt less safe in Toronto. I don't feel that here. I know we have shootings in Calgary. I know we have attacks. It's a big city. It's going to happen. I still feel less safe crossing the road as a pedestrian than I do at a show, a concert, a hockey game, whatever it is. Would love to know if you feel more Sarah Crosby in our city or more Ben Mulrooney, that you are feeling that things don't feel great, that you are checking over your shoulder at night, that when you are sitting on the C train, doesn't actually feel like the best place to be. A couple different ways to get in touch with us. You can always text the show, 403-974-8255. We'll also try and fit some phone calls in as well. And then my favorite route is the QR Calgary answering machine, because it's 24/7. So hours from now, if it's still rattling around in your brain, you can chime in. Middle of the night, you can't sleep, your house is hot, no air conditioning, you can phone the answering machine, get it off your chest. Different phone number, 403-444-4330. 403-444-4330. If you're new to our show, welcome. Thank you for checking us out. Appreciate it. Twice a morning, every morning, we check in on what's happening in your financial markets and the big business story of the day with Leanna Wojniak from the Popowich Carmelli Advisory Group, CIBC Wagundi. Happy Monday, Leanna.
3: Happy Monday, Sarah.
1: We are going to talk one of my favorite things, and that is coffee. So let's do the numbers, and then we'll get into the coffee crunch.
3: Well, it's a positive start to the day today. TSX out of the gate up 82 points at 35,387. Dow also up 71 points at 52,708. Oil up $2.24 right now at $73.65 a barrel, and Canadian dollar positive by 7 basis points at 70.73.
1: I drink 3 coffees between 3 o'clock in the morning and 10 o'clock in the morning. It is my blood. It is my passion. It is the way I function. What is the latest on a potential coffee crunch?
3: Well, you and me both, I'm sitting here with a coffee in front of me right now, too. But Brazil's coffee industry is warning that El Nino could actually cut the country's expected record harvest by 15% to 20%, even though they're heading into what is going to be forecast as a bumper crop year. The main threat to that, of course, is weather, with excessive heat and irregular rainfall now raising concerns that production could fall off sharply from the forecast that they're hoping for. And that kind of loss would be especially damaging in the current environment, because it would hit what is supposed to be a standout harvest. Now, that standout harvest was going to follow a number of years of less good harvests. We've seen coffee prices spike considerably over the last couple of years because we haven't had the kind of production that has been forecasted or expected over the last couple of years. And it could not only hurt volume, it could hurt quality as well, which means that not only do they need to separate out more of the beans that aren't as good quality, but there's less of it to go around. Now, given that it's supposed to be a bumper crop year, that doesn't necessarily mean we're going to be in a demand crunch, but it won't be kind of the sort of forward demand that we would need in order to bring prices down from where they are right now. So, I mean, you and I, if we're drinking a lot of coffee, it means we're probably going to keep paying at least the same amount for the next little bit.
1: Coffee's non-negotiable for me. Friday night takeout, coffee, two non-negotiables in my life. I will pay whatever it costs because I love my coffee in the morning. I will pay it, Leanna.
3: Oh, that's inflationary pressure for you.
1: We will check in 1 hour from now on the latest with the markets and the big business story of that time. Thank you so much, Leanna.
3: Thank you.
1: 7:44, Monday morning. Welcome to your QR Calgary Morning Show. My name is Sarah Crosby. Guess what? More sunshine. More sunshine this week and today, particularly gorgeous. High of 27 today. Sunshine now till the afternoon. Sitting at 15 with a look at your Truman Time Saver traffic.
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approaching 14th Street, adding a couple of minutes. A pretty good go on 16th Avenue, running fairly delay-free in both directions across the city. And heading through the deep south through Chaparral, we had a traffic signal issues at a number of intersections along Chaparral Boulevard, but it looks like everything has been fixed up now. 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

0: talk about the cheating for a moment on your QR Calgary morning show. Last week during Stampede, I'm flipping through my Instagram, flipping. And then I saw this video about a woman in a yellow backpack.
1: All right, guys, I'm a private investigator. Right now we're working an infidelity file in Calgary Stampede. All right.
2: We just follow this woman here. She's in the yellow backpack there. And she's out with a new guy.
0: Woman in a yellow backpack out with a new guy. Now, it's not just me. It wasn't just me who saw this video. Many of you saw this and said, did you see this guy? Is he actually doing cheating investigations at the Calgary Stampede? So we did our own little work. We tracked him down, put him on the show, joining us to discuss the work of a private investigator. Was he here for the deep fried watermelon or much, much more? Brandon Bodnarchuk, who is the lead investigator for the Vancouver-based private investigation firm BBI Investigations,

0: which normally works in Surrey and Langley, Abbotsford and Chilliwack. Welcome to the show, Brandon.
1: Hey, thanks for having me on.
0: All right, let's get right into it. Were you truly here looking into cheating files, or did you come for the midway food and have a little bit of fun with it while you were on the grounds?
1: It was a bit of both. I did come out there for a trip with the girlfriend. We did have two infidelity files to work. I worked them along the way, and then we spent a couple days, you know, just enjoying Calgary, and it was awesome. So,
0: when you say you had two infidelity files to work, you actually, between BC, Calgary, maybe a little Stampede, you are hired to see if the person's significant other is cheating.
1: Yes, 100%.
0: How did you get into this work, Brandon? Why was this what triggered you into saying, like, this is what I want to do with my career? I'm fascinated.
1: I was going to become a police officer initially, but then this just seemed kind of more fun, so we just went down this way.
0: When people hire you and they say, I want to know if my spouse is cheating, whether it's in BC or like, hey, I think they're coming for a little bit of a visit at the Calgary Stampede, do you often find the person is cheating, or we just have bad insecurities and sometimes, most times, nothing nefarious is actually going on?
1: I would say majority of the time, it's kind of split 50-50. Like, a lot of time people know their partners really well, so they know when something's up. But then secondly, a lot of time it is just past traumas that they've been dealing with. And maybe they've been cheated on in the past, so they're like super sensitive. I can typically pick that up over the phone call, but nonetheless, it's still worth a peace of mind. But I mean, when it comes to the Calgary Stampede, I would say it's a very high chance, so.
0: This woman in the yellow backpack, truly a cheater, or you were having a little bit of Instagram fun?
1: No, truly a cheater, for sure.
0: The woman in your video, from a distance, you're like, there's this woman, she's got a yellow backpack. You were truly following this woman on the grounds, investigating her behavior.
1: Correct.
0: And can you share what you discovered in your work?
1: I mean, we can share a little bit. I mean, we still have to get clients' permission. You know, we try not to have these people identified in the videos as well. Like, we try to keep it. And then a lot of time, I mean, majority of our work, yeah, definitely isn't going to be getting posted on there. Like, all the high quality shots with the actual camera aren't going to be posted on there. You just kind of get some intel, right? Sometimes, like, a lot of the partners will have each other, like, on Life 360. So they'll kind of have, like, their partner's, like, phone location. So it can make it easier to track someone in a place that's super busy. You get as much intel as you can about what they're wearing. Maybe they sent a little picture in the morning with their breakfast, you know, and then you kind of know a little bit of kind of what their routine is, and you just kind of pick that up and try to pick them up somewhere in the morning and then just kind of take them the whole day. Yeah.
0: This woman in the yellow backpack, you can't see her face. You can't identify her. You just know she's got a yellow backpack on walking through Stampede.
1: Yeah.
0: But what is it you can do that I can't do in terms of being a private investigator? Like, I could follow my husband around. I could track his phone. I could sort of like go through his pockets before I do his laundry. What is it you do that's above and beyond what the regular human being can do?
1: Yeah. So, I mean, when it comes to your layperson, I mean, it could kind of border into harassment. If you are like following someone around, that's kind of why you would hire a professional, because it's more likely to go undetected with a professional. And you don't want the person to feel like they're being followed. Like, if we feel like someone's caught on to our surveillance, like, we're gonna get off of it. Like, it's not good for anybody. And, you know, you want to make sure you're doing a good job. So, but I mean, pretty much, yeah, like, technically filming someone in public is legal for me, for you, anybody can do that. So by all means, I mean, we just kind of bring in like the professional cameras. We have like covert cameras, like key fob cameras, so we can film close quarters without being detected. You know, we got the glasses, and you know, there's a few other tools. So, yeah.
0: We always hear these stories during Stampede. It's not Stampede, and if you're not cheating, things around those realms. So interesting to know that there's actually people in our city hiring people like you to do the professional work of who are they with, where are they going, what is their schedule like. You can learn more, bbiinvestigations.ca. Brandon Bodnarchuk, lead investigator for the Vancouver-based private investigation firm, BBI Investigations. here at Stampede, tracking a woman in the yellow backpack. Thank you for a little look inside your life, Brandon.
1: Yep, thank you so much.
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11: This is Global News. I'm Brenda Neufeld. It is partly cloudy and 15 degrees at 8 o'clock. Officials have now confirmed a child pulled from a pond in the community of Legacy yesterday has died. Global's Drew Stremick has the update.
12: At around 1:20 p.m. on Sunday, multiple first responders were on scene, including Calgary Fire Water Rescue. But according to paramedics, they weren't needed. A representative with Calgary Fire says a family member pulled the child from the water and CPR was performed on them by emergency crews. This pond, otherwise known as Legacy Small Pond, is technically a stormwater facility. And while there are pathways and a playground nearby, no swimming or other access is permitted. This morning, at least two small memorials could be seen at different spots around the stormwater facility, memorializing the child's death. Calgary Fire continues to investigate just how this incident took place. More details will be released as they become available. Drew Stremick, Global News.
11: Calgary, coming up, Calgary fire crews called to two early morning fires on the same street in Forest Lawn. But first, QR Calgary Time Saver Traffic.
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14: In the Northeast, a heads up on southbound Deerfoot. There's a crash approaching Memorial with backups already stretching towards 32nd Avenue. It's about 5 minutes or so to get through. Delays even on Memorial Drive westbound from the Zoo LRT station towards the 4th Ave flyover. That looks like just regular volume. And coming out of the southeast on northbound Deerfoot, still about 20 minutes from Stony Trail up to Memorial Drive if you're heading into downtown that way. McLeod Trail still looking at about a 25-minute drive from Stony Trail up to 17th Avenue. And through the southwest near Chinook Center, 5th Street over top of Glenmore Trail. There's a crash in the southbound lanes, just minor delays. Glenmore Trail, though, still running pretty standard. Explore Rhythm Townhomes in Taza Park by Brookfield Residential, just 10 minutes from downtown Calgary. 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For QR Calgary Time Saver Traffic, I'm Brandi Warren.
11: An investigation is underway into two early morning fires in Forest Lawn. Crews were called to the 1500 block of 37th Street Southeast at about 4 a.m. to a fire at a boarded up house. And then a short time later on the same street, there was a second fire in the 2400 block. The same crew found a double detached garage on fire. Both blazes were put out quickly and no one was hurt. Alberta's new regulated iGaming system is officially live today. That means private sports betting companies and online casinos can now operate legally in the province. The system aims to protect players by implementing self-exclusion buttons and wager limits and dedicating 1% of gross revenue to problem gambling programs. Experts predict there will be a slight rise in problem gambling. Counselor Jennifer Den Ouden says gambling addictions thrive in isolation.
15: Well, when you have online gambling that is always done privately, right, in the home, in the security of your home, what you're going to see is that isolation increase. So at the very soonest tell of those signs that there's a problem, you have to start connecting with somebody.
11: The province is projecting gross revenue of $76 million in the first year. The Calgary Stampede is over for another year, and the 2026 edition saw the third highest attendance ever. Final attendance has come in at over 1.4 million. Calgary Stampede CEO Joel Cowley is pleased.
16: We're coming off two record years in 2024 and 2025, and so surpassing 1.4 million guests in 2026 is quite the achievement.
11: A mid-show survey taken of visitors to the Stampede found 70% were from the Calgary area, 11% from elsewhere in the province, 12% in Canada, and 7% came from outside the country. In sports at the Calgary Stampede, Chuck Wagon action culminated last night in the final heat of the 2026 Rangeland Derby, and Jamie Labuschagne was the winner, taking home the big prize for the first time. The Saskatchewan Roughriders beat the visiting Hamilton Ticats 38-7. San Diego rallied to beat the Jays 5-4 yesterday, winning two of three games in that weekend series. Toronto heads into the MLB All-Star break with a 45-51 record. Breaking news when it happens. Our next scheduled news at 8:30. I'm Brenda Neufeld.
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11: Environment Canada Calgary weather, mainly sunny today, a high of 27, down to 12 degrees tonight, and then a mix of sun and cloud and 29 tomorrow. Wednesday, cloudy, chance of showers, a high of 25. Thursday, Friday, sunshine and 28. Right now, it's 15.
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2: 8:06 Monday morning. Welcome. Welcome to your QR Calgary morning show. Today is the launch of iGaming in Alberta. What does that mean? It makes Alberta the second province, only behind Ontario, to officially open the doors to private online gambling operators. Now, the UCP government has said we didn't want to be in this business. But it's here, and so this is a way for us to have our fingers in it and try and make it safer and more regulated for you. Last week, I'm driving into work. I'm listening to The Last Show with David Cooper, and he had a great guest on who has studied the effects of online gambling in terms of our addictions. Study titled Legalized Online Sports Betting Fuels Addictions Rise. And I thought, David had him. I want to have this conversation as well. So joining us to discuss, Brad Greenwood, Professor of Information Systems and Operations Management, George Mason University in Virginia, has studied these connections between gambling and our behavior with addictions and more. Welcome to the show, Professor.
3: Well, thank you very much, Ms. Crosby. It's great to be here.
2: You can call me Sarah. That's okay.
3: Well, forgive my formalities. We get used to it a little bit.
2: That's okay. Let's talk about what you already know and what this study looks at in terms of how online gambling then spreads into other addictive behaviors.
3: So there's been quite a bit of work on sports betting and gambling throughout the years. And historically, we've seen a lot of associations between gaming or participation in gambling and betting markets and increased mental health risks, increased risk of suicide, increased drug addiction. What our paper is trying to do is differentiate between the legalization of online sports betting and in-person sports betting post-PAPSA down here in the States. So what happened was the Supreme Court struck down this federal moratorium on the legalization of sports betting, and it's paved the way for dozens of states, just like Ontario and Alberta, within the U.S. to legalize both online and in-person betting. So what we attempt to do is look at whether or not there's an increased number of calls to the National Problem Gambling Hotline and the number of suicides that happen in states once it is legalized.
2: And so before we get to the suicide discussion, the difference of the online gambling and betting is just so different than in person because it can be from anywhere, at any time, at any speed, and it makes it just so much easier?
3: Well, so there's this sort of interesting theoretical tension about which one would be more problematic. Because you're right, once you go online within a state, you have essentially ubiquity. There's no friction in the person getting to a betting market, and you can construct these fantastic prop bets. On the other hand, there are some interesting ways that casinos try to make things better for them, right? So you don't have clocks, there's free alcohol everywhere. So the nature of the environment is different, and both are trying to incentivize more and more betting. So, you know, whether or not online would be a particularly problematic experience or in person would be particularly problematic, I think there's some native theoretical ambiguity about which one would be worse.
2: So the legalization, though, and again, Alberta is the second province only behind Ontario, launches today to bring it into the mainstream world. What is the connection in your research to the gaming and the betting and then suicides?
3: So what we see is that when individual states in the U.S. begin to legalize both online and offline betting, we don't see a tremendous rise in calls to the Problem Gambling Hotline or suicides for in-person betting. Now, we want to be really careful about interpreting a null coefficient. You know, this, we always say in statistics, absence of evidence is not evidence of absence. But we do see significant spikes in both calls and suicides when online betting is legalized, online sports betting is legalized. And that effect is specifically concentrated in young, unmarried, and relatively less educated men.
2: Young, unmarried, less educated men. And is that because, do you know, is that because they're losing everything? They've lost their nest egg, their home, their salary, their income? Or is it also just about the mental health trickle-down effect? It's about being isolated. Is there one thing about that, or are there many factors fueling the suicides?
3: So we're not able to identify the mechanism by which this happens, but I think all of those explanations are potential ones. And I think that's why we need more research on the topic, not less. So certainly the wave of loneliness that we've seen among young men is something that we should be concerned about. You know, the unmarried question is interesting. So in economics, we would call that having a disciplining agent within the home. I always refer to my wife as senior management. So we want to, and we want to be careful about whether or not this is a selection or treatment issue, right? Mm-hmm. Is it that someone who's positively predisposed to this, it's harder for them to find a partner, or is it that their partner is there and keeps them on the straight and narrow? We can't really disentangle between these two things. But the fact that you may not have real assets, right, in terms of, you know, a home is usually something you purchase post-marriage or when you're thinking about having kids. So the lack of real assets that these young men have, probably fuels the problem even more.
2: What's incredibly worrisome then is you're doing this work saying, look what's already happened in the United States when these gaming sites become legalized and they become part of mainstream and they become part of the state. And this is day one here in Alberta. This is our very first day. So we are on the first chapter of saying, look what could potentially be coming for our province. We're at the start of this when you're already deep in this research.
3: Well, I think that we want to be cautious in how we think about these problems, because gambling is, you know, it's the fast food of activities. It's probably bad for us, but we love it. Mm. And so there's a balancing act here, in that we do get tax benefits that come from online betting, and those potentially could be reinvested in this virtuous economic cycle. Right, so those tax benefits could be invested in mental health infrastructure that would prevent some of the negative things that are coming along. You know, we haven't seen that in the United States, but the United States has historically had some issues investing in mental health infrastructure. So I think just seeing this, obviously the spike in suicides is a bad thing, right? There's no other way to think about it, right? But we want to balance the potentially good things that come along with online betting with the bad ones. And that means that we need to get out ahead of potential problems and make sure that we're inoculating ourselves against it.
2: Which is why I think the more conversations we can have about this new way of gaming and betting launching today, it's day one in Alberta, better so that people can go in eyes wide open, armed with the places to call if they think, okay, this is not going the way I wanted. Or also just knowing that in other states and other places, these problems have spun out of control. And so, yes, there's the balance of the income coming in, and a portion of that is going towards mental health in Alberta, but so much understanding and work to be done. Interesting study. First on the David Cooper show, the last show with David Cooper, and I wanted it here as well. Brad Greenwood, professor of information systems and operations management, George Mason University in Virginia, looking at who pays the price when sports and gambling goes mainstream and you can bet online. Thank you for your time this morning, professor.
3: The pleasure was absolutely mine.
2: 8:15 Monday morning, really interesting study. Legalized online sports betting drives fuel addictions rise, if you want to look more into it. The sunshine today, it continues from the weekend, and it's going to be bright and it's going to be warm and a perfect day to have some sunshine, maybe a walk at work. High of 27 today, lots of sunshine. Right now, already sitting at 16 with a look at your Truman Time Saver traffic.
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4: Well, heads up if you're grabbing Deerfoot out of the northeast. Southbound Deerfoot approaching Memorial, we've got a collision off to the shoulder. Just seeing minor delays towards 32nd Avenue, so about 5 minutes or so to get through. Memorial Drive, though, very busy from the Zoo LRT station west towards the 4th Avenue flyover and into downtown. Also down in the southwest near Chinook Center, 5th Street over top of Glenmore, there's a crash in the southbound lanes, tow truck on scene. And in the deep south, watching out for a crash, Stony Trail at Sheriff King Street, not causing a major delay, but watch for those flashing lights. 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
2: 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My name is Sarah Crosby, your host here, also the user of Jiffy. 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
1: On your QR Calgary Morning Show, thank you for joining us. You can chime in on anything you hear on this show, text or phone, 403-974-8255. I'm a naturally curious slash nosy person. So I saw a video the other day, and it's from Dr. Alyssa Grocut. And it was three things not to ask her about her tattoos. And I thought, oh, sugar shack. I would have asked all three of those. Now, Dr. Grocut is a postdoctoral scholar, Haskane School of Business, University of Calgary, and researches how you think and behave around tattooed colleagues. Shares her stories, shares her passions, but sometimes maybe we ask too much. So joining us to discuss three things not to ask someone about their tattoos. Love this conversation. Welcome back to the show, Alyssa.
2: Oh, thanks so much for having me, Sarah. I'm excited to be back.
1: I love this conversation because I'm going to be completely honest. The three things you shared in that video of saying, look, I love talking about my research and my work, but some questions go too far. I probably would have asked you some of these, not realizing that perhaps they're too far when it comes to people's art and their passion and their tattoos.
2: Yeah, and I think that's so fair. I mean, there are some people that love answering these questions. I know there's one particular heavily tattooed psychiatrist on Instagram who I follow, and he keeps track of all the sessions he does for tattoos, all of the hours he has sat getting tattooed. So there are some people that love talking about that. And so it's hard to draw specific, like, do and don't ask. For me, like, the pain, hours, or sessions spent getting tattooed and the amount of money getting tattooed are questions that I don't really have an answer to. And it's often people that don't seem interested in getting tattooed.
1: Mm-hmm.
2: And it's more from, like, I often have it seem more like from a judgmental, or they're interrupting me. Like, my husband and I were at the market a couple weeks ago, and I'm trying to buy maple syrup, and this man behind me is trying to get my attention so that he can ask me how many hours. I just want to live my life.
1: The three questions in this video you say you don't love, the three questions: did the tattoos hurt? How much did they cost? And how many hours did it take to get all of the work done? Do you feel, Alyssa, like it's someone commenting on someone's makeup or their weight or their fashion choice, in that it's part of who you are and it's part of your look and it's yours? And from the outside, we get so fascinated with it, we just start saying things that you intrinsically think, that is none of your beeswax.
2: Yeah, and I think tattoos are an interesting thing, right? Because like you said, it can be similar to fashion, and we don't go around asking people typically how much money they've spent on their outfit. We'll compliment their outfit or ask them where they got it. And so I think tattoos, because it's still not the norm. I don't think it'll ever be where everyone has tattoos. And it's funny because when I started researching this, some people would say, well, why are you researching that? Like, it doesn't matter anymore. Everyone has tattoos. But that's simply not the case. Approximately 1/3 of adults in North America have tattoos. And even of those 33%, 70% of those people say that their tattoos usually aren't showing. So when we see somebody out with lots of visible tattoos, it violates what we expect to see. So I think that is, like, it gives people grace. We're not expecting to see heavily tattooed people. So I understand where the curiosity comes from. And it's something that a lot of people, like, they're not experiencing that in their day-to-day life. So they want to ask questions.
1: But on that note, what rings true in my mind is how judgmental people are still.
2: Mm-hmm.
1: And I went to hear a talk from Sonia Sharp, one of the people who ran for mayor last fall. And she said she actually had people say to her, they wouldn't vote for her based on the fact she likes to do her fingernails in bright, colorful designs. And so she thought, you're judging me based on my fingernails? So if we're doing that with fingernails, for sure then there are still moments where judging, critiquing, not understanding people who have visible tattoos at work.
2: Exactly. Yeah. And it's different. So you can say when you don't have the experience of looking different, it might seem like it doesn't matter anymore. But yeah, these little things like colorful nails or similarly colorful hair, or even if we're dressing, I know there's more and more people going against the business, professional, formal attire, be it like less professional, maybe more casual, or more fun, bright colors and patterns. And I think there is still this mindset of we should follow, you know, the expectations we have of these settings when, you know, all of these are just social conventions that aren't necessarily hard rules.
1: The intersection of work, career, and tattoos. 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Love having you on the show, Alyssa. Thanks so much.
2: 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It was great chatting. Have a great day.
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11: is Global News. I'm Brenda Neufeld. Partly cloudy and 16 at 8:30. Officials have now confirmed that a child has died after drowning in a pond in Legacy. Global's Drew Stremick reports.
12: A tragic afternoon in the community of Legacy after emergency services were called to the 200 block of Legacy Boulevard after receiving reports of a child drowning. At around 1:20 p.m. on Sunday, multiple first responders were on scene, including Calgary Fire Water Rescue. A representative with Calgary Fire says a family member pulled the child from the water and CPR was performed on them by emergency crews. This pond, otherwise known as Legacy Small Pond, is technically a stormwater facility. And while there are pathways and a playground nearby, no swimming or other access is permitted. Calgary Fire continues to investigate just how this incident took place. More details will be released as they become available. Drew Stremick, Global News.
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14: Well, Deerfoot Trail is starting to calm down a little bit. We've still got some slow spots coming out of the southeast as you approach the Anderson Road construction zone. And also in the northeast, southbound approaching Memorial Drive, where crews are on scene to a crash. Everything's on the right shoulder, though, so it's really just a couple of minutes delay. We are still seeing a bit of traffic heading in towards downtown via Memorial Drive westbound, approaching the 4th Ave flyover. And then also on the west end along 9th Avenue eastbound as you pass 14th Street. Coming out of the southwest, Glenmore Trail eastbound, still pretty busy from Crowchild Trail out towards 14th Street, adding a couple of minutes. And also a little further east near Chinook Center, 5th Street over top of Glenmore Trail, crews on scene to a crash in the southbound lanes. Tow trucks are clearing up that one. Also in the southwest, in the deep southwest, Stony Trail at Sheriff King Street, crews are just finishing up with a minor incident down there. No major delays in the area. And we're still seeing a pretty good drive on Stony Trail for your drive around the city. Now, if you are heading north of the city onto the area highways, Simons Valley Road and Highway 566 near Airdrie. We are getting reports of a collision in the southbound lane. So if you're coming into the city, watch out for those flashing lights. Pizza 73. When gas prices rise, Pizza 73's pump relief pizza price goes down. This week's pump relief pizza price is $19.99. For QR Calgary Time Saver Traffic, I'm Brandy Warren.
11: An investigation is underway into two early morning fires on the same street in Forest Lawn. Crews were called to the 1500 block of 37th Street Southeast at about 4 this morning to a fire at a boarded-up house. A short time later, there was a second fire down the street in the 2400 block. The same crew found a double detached garage on fire. Both were put out quickly and no one was hurt. Private sports betting companies and online casinos can now operate in Alberta. The system aims to protect players by implementing self-exclusion programs and wager limits. Ontario, which was the first province to regulate online gambling, saw a significant increase in people seeking help for gambling addiction. Councillor Jennifer Den Oden expects to see the same thing happen here and thinks Alberta should be putting more than 1% of gross revenue toward addiction programs.
15: I don't think when we're looking at the amount of participation in online gambling like this, that it will be enough.
11: Service Alberta Minister Dale Nally says outpatient-based therapy for those who want it will be free and paid through revenues, of which the government gets 20%. The province is projecting gross revenue of $76 million in the first year. The Calgary Stampede is over for another year, and this one will be near the top of the list for highest attendance. Numbers released this morning show over 1.4 million people passed through the gates over the last 10 days. CEO Joel Cowley says attendance isn't the only factor in ensuring the success of the event.
16: Seeing the planning, the budgeting, the implementation, the improvements that we made to our security and our crowd management and the cleanliness of the park and the presentation both inside our stadium, on our park, and on our broadcast, it really does set the Calgary Stampede up for a bright future.
11: A survey of visitors who attended shows 70% were from the Calgary area, 11% from elsewhere in Alberta, 12% from Canada, and 7% from outside the country. at the Calgary Stampede. 10 days of chuck wagon action culminated last night in the final heat of the 2026 Rangeland Derby, and Jamie Labuschagne was the winner. He took home the big prize of $50,000 for the first time. Four previous champions make up the FIFA World Cup semifinals. France, Spain, England, and Argentina are each two wins away from the championship. France and Spain square off tomorrow, while England and Argentina play Wednesday. Breaking news when it happens. Our next scheduled news at 9. I'm Brenda Neufeld.
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11: Environment Canada Calgary weather, sunshine today, a high of 27, down to 12 for tonight, and then 29 tomorrow. Some showers Wednesday, high of 25, and then back to sunshine for the last part of the week. Right now it's 16.
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1: One of the most beloved events coming to our city next month, August 17th through 23rd. It is the Rogers Charity Classic. Now, this is the PGA Champions Tour in our city, Canyon Meadows Golf and Country Club. It gives you a chance to be up close and personal to these golfing legends who you've watched on your television for years, and now they are here in our city on our course. This tournament has also put $164 million into youth charities in our province. So it's a chance to see the famous folk. It also does a lot of good for the nonprofits and charities in this province who depend on the money. Now, right now, I have a pair of tickets to go to the Rogers Charity Classic any day you want to go and be part of the action, August 17th through 23rd. I'm not a golfer. I'm fantastic at mini golf. Not a real golfer, though. But if you want to go, what I would like to know is when you put the ball into that little cup and you reach down in there, what is that cup filled with in your car? Because it's sort of the same size, right? You put your coffee in it. You put your keys in it. You put some loose change in it. Maybe a little container of bug spray right now. The little cup, like the size of something you would see on a golf course, in your car, what is it loaded with? First name, last name, email address. Text all of that to me at 403-974-8255 with a little detail about what you're going to find in that cup. Someone is going to the Rogers Charity Classic for free to see the action on one of the days. Again, August 17th through 23rd. All the details on our website, qrcalgary.com. You can have from now until 8:55 to get your texts in. Then we'll pull a winner, and I will also always text the winner back. One of the big conversations on the show today is, do you feel safe in our city? Over the weekend, Stampede wrapped up here, and by all accounts, it was safer than last year. Last year, there was a triple stabbing on the grounds. This year, there was the drunken rambunctiousness. There were the public urination situations, but there wasn't that big criminal headline where you thought, oh my goodness, what is happening here? Not the same case in Toronto. This weekend was Salsa on St. Clair, a Latin music festival, 13,000 people there. There was two shootings, two people died and more injured, and then families with little children in hand fleeing out of this Toronto neighborhood. Now, right now, Toronto police have said it appears two individuals showed up with guns to target one another, and they didn't care they were at a family-friendly festival. This was their beef, their business, their retaliation, and they were going to get it done. So because this is a Toronto story, we checked in with Ben Mulrooney today, host of your show here from 1 to 3. And he told us on the show this morning he has never felt so unsafe in his city as he feels right now, because there is so much crime, so many shootings. So my question to you is, do you feel safe in our city? Now, this is my favorite way to get in touch. It is the QR Calgary answering machine, 403-444-4330. This message just came in on, it doesn't matter if you're a man or a woman. It doesn't matter how big or small you are. Sometimes in this city right now, you don't feel safe. Take a listen.
2: My name is Dar. I'm from Calgary. Just chiming in on this conversation about do you feel safe. So I'm a fairly big individual. I'm 6 foot something. I'm a big guy. I'm starting to feel a little bit not okay in Calgary. I don't know if it's the unhoused. I don't know if it's the brazen use of drugs in public. People lighting up crack pipes, sitting in a LRT station, et cetera. But this last week when I did go to Stampede, normally I would just leave my bag on my shoulders. I actually took my bag off and wore it on the front, like one of those things that, parents wear to carry their children around, because I wasn't sure somebody would be going into my bag. So, yeah, I'm not okay anymore.
1: be like Dar. Leave us a message, share your thoughts, and we play some of the best here on the show as well. And that's exactly, Dar, what Calgary Police recommended you do, is you take the stuff off your behind and your phone out of your back pocket and bring it forward so that you can see it more and keep track of it. 8:42, Monday morning. Welcome to your QR Calgary Morning Show. My name is Sarah Crosby. Thank you for listening, whether you've been with us for today, it's day one for you, or you've been with us from day one since we've been here. Appreciate you listening and checking out our show. This is the time of the morning where we take a look at what's happening in the markets and one of the big business stories of the day with Leanna Wojniak from the Popowich Carmeli Advisory Group, CIBC Wagundi. This is a story, Leanna, everyone's fascinated with, and that's AI data centers. So numbers, and then we'll roll through a data center perspective as well.
3: Yeah, well, we've reversed course from the first thing this morning. We've got the TSX down now 23 points at 35,283. Dow also down 55 points at 52,582. Oil's up about $3.37 right now at $74.78 a barrel, and the Canadian dollar positive by 4 basis points at 70.70.
1: What is the connection between AI data centers and inflation?
3: Well, there's a threat of inflation from new AI data centers and this data center build-out that's going on right now. Like, just for context here, there's about $700 billion being spent this year on AI data centers. A lot of that coming from the big names in the area, Alphabet, Amazon, Meta, Microsoft, that are building out these data centers. But that surge in demand is straining supply of chips and electricity. Now, the chip supply, we're already starting to see creep into our bottom line when we buy new electronics, like things like Apple has just raised their prices on MacBooks and iPads between 15 and 25%. We've also seen Microsoft, Sony, HP, Dell all raise their prices in order to compensate for the fact that chips are more expensive because there is so much demand for them right now. Economists are also taking a look at the impact of the increased cost of electricity on the bottom lines of consumers, particularly in the U.S. right now, where a lot of these data centers are being built. Overall, these are affecting overall inflation rates, and economists say that AI spending could add about 0.5 percentage point to core inflation by the end of this year, which would keep it higher than the Federal Reserve is looking for. And it's actually something the Federal Reserve is already considering.
1: The end. 8:44. I think we lost Leanna, but it was a perfectly timed, finished report. That's Leanna Wojniak from the Popowich Carmeli Advisory Group, CIBC Wagundi. 8:45. The sunshine today, tremendous. High of 27, bright and warm, sitting at 16 degrees right now. Let's see how your roads are doing with Truman Time Saver Traffic.
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5: A big thanks to our listeners for letting us know about a train derailment in the south right around Stony Trail and McLeod Trail. So you're going to see some flashing lights in the area. Volume-wise, though, it does look like traffic is moving smoothly on both of those routes, so no need for an alternate. Deerfoot Trail is starting to see a bit of a wind down. We are still seeing some slowdowns southbound approaching Memorial Drive. There's a crash off to the right shoulder, just a minor slowdown. And then further south, right around

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0: 8:49 Monday morning. This story, I don't know. I don't know how you're going to react, but we're going to discuss it because it is a thing. Have you ever found someone really, really sexy and then you feel a little bit weird about it? And then let's take it one step further. Have you ever found a politician really, really sexy and then you feel really weird about it? There is something odd, interesting, curious happening in our country. And that is a lot of people are celebrating the hotness, the sexiness of Prime Minister Mark Carney. Now, joining us to discuss, because there is a full piece in The Walrus titled How Mark Carney Became a Sex Symbol. Journalist, a former Walrus fellow, writer of this piece, Amara Hashim Steele. Welcome to the show, Amara.
1: Hi, thank you so much for having me.
0: I am so curious to how people have been treating you with the story, because we actually saw some of these accounts here in this building a few months ago, and we reached out to people and we said, hey, let's talk about this. You're creating these accounts, and no one would discuss it. People were making the accounts, posting the videos, putting the photos up, but no one actually wanted to talk to us about their thoughts that the prime minister may or may not be sexy.
1: Oh, absolutely.

0: And yeah, as you know, in my piece, I also reached out to Mark Carney Thirst on Instagram, which kind of seems to be really the center of all of this. And whoever they were, they did not reply to my Instagram DM, which is okay. But yeah, I mean, the response has been, I think people are baffled. I think people have been very, very intrigued by this, mostly because they just sort of can't wrap their heads around it. And I think for me, like, I really grew up with the internet and maybe with this particular language of short-form video that is being communicated. I think for a lot of people, like, just seeing these edits of Mark Carney that are set to music and just, you know, really trying to make him look, like, sexy and appealing, like, I think people are just super confused by the whole thing.
1: Well, and to put the super confused into perspective, your piece in The Walrus says he is a former banker in his early 60s. About 5'9", with gray hair, moderate in every sense of the word. And yet, there are people in this country and around the world with this sexual fascination with him. Why is that? What did you learn?
0: Yeah, it was fascinating to dive into. I think I spent a lot of time in Instagram comment sections, TikTok comment sections, really trying to get a sense for, like, okay, first of all, how seriously are people connecting with this, right? Because when something like this travels online, it's like, okay, how much is this a joke? How much is this for real? But then the other piece of it was, you know, when people were engaging earnestly, like, for example, there's a British actress who reposted one of these thirst traps to her TikTok account, and she's got, like, over 1 million followers, and her caption was something to the effect of, yeah, like, Mark Carney is kind of hot. And so one of the things I was trying to figure out is, like, for those people, like, what are they seeing? And I think a lot of it, one commenter wrote, I think we're all just attracted to competence.
1: Oh.
0: I felt like that maybe was getting at precisely the quality that is being sexualized about Mark Carney, because it's not really, like, as much as there is a focus on his physical image, like, it feels like it's more about his political persona.
1: Is there something, Amara, deeper here, though, where people are going to be saying, who cares? I don't care if Mark Carney is sexy or not. I don't want to talk about this gibberish. But is there something more real that happens where we're always complaining about young people not being in politics, not being engaged, not voting? So is this a path into political discussion, knowing who the players are, and paying attention to some of the bigger stories in our country?
0: I think absolutely. I mean, I think part of it is what we find, like, sexy or, like, attractive in culture is totally related to, you know, the things that we find, like, glamorous and interesting and compelling and really, like, worth talking about. And the idea that, like, Mark Carney could be any of those things, I think it's a symbol of the political moment. And I think, yeah, for the people who are engaging with this, like, that does potentially provide a way in for them to be thinking about politics in a different way. I also think that, like, this is the language of young people, you know, making this kind of content online and being like, oh, like, Mark Carney is sexy. Like, that is a mode of political engagement. I think it's a mode of political engagement that is maybe a little bit unfamiliar to, you know, previous generations.
1: Here's my problem with this, Amara, though, and this is what I kept thinking over and over again, reading your piece, how Mark Carney became a sex symbol. I don't think if Mark Carney was a woman and we were writing a story about a former banker in her early 60s, about 5'9", with gray hair, moderate in every sense of the word, I don't think these thirst traps would be out there if Mark Carney was female. I think there's a gender thing at play.
0: Oh, I think you're absolutely right. That was also totally something that I was thinking about as I was researching the piece. It's not something that I really ended up writing about, but I totally agree with you. And I think part of it is that really, like, the thing that is being glamorized with the Mark Carney thirst traps is this image of kind of, like, yeah, bland sort of centrism, like, somebody who really represents a lot of institutions. And, like, Mark Carney is, like, an old white guy. And, like, that is in itself kind of part of what is being sexualized here is, like, oh, like, he represents the institutions, like, the, you know, are sort of, like, core to the country. And so I totally agree with you. I think that it's a very, very gendered thing.
1: Read the piece. Take the serious nuggets from it. Have fun with it. It is in The Walrus, titled How Mark Carney Became a Sex Symbol by writer Amara Hashem Steele. Thank you for joining us this morning.
0: Thank you for having me.
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21: 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Traffic mornings and afternoons. 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
23: This is Global News. I'm Brenda Neufeld. It is mostly cloudy and 16 at 9 o'clock. Calgary Fire and police officers are on the scene of a train derailment this morning at the south end of the city. Several train cars have gone into a body of water in the area. Traffic in the area of Shawville Gate and the nearby transit hub may be affected. Officials have confirmed a child pulled from a pond in the community of Legacy yesterday has died. At about 1:20 Sunday, multiple first responders responded to the pond, and Calgary Fire says a family member pulled the child from the water and CPR was performed, but the child died at the scene. The pond is a stormwater facility, and while there are pathways and a playground nearby, no swimming or access is permitted. Alberta's online gaming world is changing today. New rules have come into play for online gaming providers designed to give the province a share of the lucrative market and protect players. The province's new iGaming market allows private operators like BetMGM to join Play Alberta as legal and regulated options. One of the regulations, private iGaming companies are required to help identify and address problem gamblers. According to Service Alberta Minister Dale Nally, this will benefit player safety.
0: This is significant because the gold standard for treatment for people that are struggling with problematic gambling behaviors is intensive outpatient-based therapy. We are going to have it available on day one. It's going to be free for anyone struggling with gambling, and it's going to be paid for by the operators.
23: Minister Nally says Alberta is projecting $76 million in gross revenue from the new system in the first year. 1% of that will go to socially responsible initiatives, including treating problem gamblers who want help. A Court of Quebec judge in Montreal has found fashion mogul Peter Nygaard guilty of sexual assault and forcible confinement. The 84-year-old who founded the now defunct women's apparel company Nygaard International accepted a plea deal and did not present any evidence in his defense. Quebec prosecutors charged Nygaard with one count of sexual assault and one count of forcible confinement in 2022 related to an assault at a Montreal penthouse. The case is separate from Nygaard's conviction in Toronto, where he was found guilty of four counts of sexual assault in 2023 and sentenced to 11 years. Prime Minister Mark Carney is one of many offering condolences to the family of U.S. Senator Lindsey Graham, who died yesterday at the age of 71. Carney lauded Graham in a social media post, respecting his defense of democracy and freedom, especially in Ukraine. South Carolina Republican, who served in Congress for three decades, died this weekend after a brief and sudden illness. A preliminary medical examiner believes he died of a tear in his aorta. The 114th edition of the Calgary Stampede has wrapped up, and it turned out to be one of the best attended ever. The final attendance has come in at over 1.4 million. CEO Joel Cowley is pleased with that, considering the fact many people have been struggling with affordability issues. It's 9:03.
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23: Environment Canada, Calgary weather, mainly sunny today, a high of 27, down to 12 for tonight. Tomorrow, a mix of sun and cloud and 29. Wednesday, cloudy with a chance of showers and 25 degrees. And then sunshine and 28 for Thursday and Friday. Right now, it is 16. Breaking news when it happens. Our next scheduled news at 9:30. I'm Brenda Neufeld.
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0: a Monday, all right. Try to get back at it. Good morning, everybody. Bryn Griffiths in Edmonton at 888-CHED. Sarah Crosby joining us from QR Calgary. How you doing today? How was your weekend?
1: My weekend was fantastic because I have learned if you can slam a bunch of stuff into a Friday afternoon, Friday night, the weekend actually feels triple as long. So I did a bunch of stuff. We had gorgeous weather here. And now our city resets as everyone tries to figure out what life feels like coming to work without cowboy boots on because it's no longer the Stampede.
0: We were wearing galoshes. Can we still say that? Galoshes. It was very stormy in Edmonton on Friday night and on Saturday afternoon. Our area got pounded on Saturday afternoon. And you know what? When I lived in Calgary, I always watched in amazement at the Tuscany region up in the northwest. Mm-hmm. And they always seem to get the craziest storms there with you know, lightning and hail and thunder, that kind of thing. The storm I saw in front of my very own house on Saturday afternoon, I wasn't here for the tornado back in 87, but it was the worst storm I've ever seen. Trees were coming down like you wouldn't believe in our neighborhood. It was incredible, and it reminded me a lot of what I used to see in the northwest part of Calgary when I was there. But it's the weather, it's been. Shea Ganim's with us as well. I know that you also were struggling a little bit. Yeah. It was pretty intense, right?
2: Friday, see, it's weird. Depends where you were in the city. Friday night, we got it worse. Friday night was one of the worst storms. I wasn't here in 87 either. I was in Penticton, actually.
0: Right.
2: The storm that came through on Friday was as bad as I can remember. It didn't last very long, but I'm in Gold Bar, which is, I could throw a rock into the river from where I live. So, we got absolutely hammered. There's trees down. There's branches all over. There's flooding. But people in Mill Woods, which is, I don't know, what, 5-10K south maybe? Didn't see a thing. People on the north side of the river? No, we were fine here. It's weird. They weren't big storms, but they were nasty. Boy.
0: And by the time they got to Saskatchewan, they set a record, 10 tornado touchdowns.
2: Yeah.
0: 10 tornado touchdowns, that ties the record that they set last year. So weather-wise, a little crazy in the center part of the province. I'm glad you got good weather for the Stampede because we've seen some crazy Stampede weather, too, right over the years?
1: I have to tell you, we have crazy Stampede weather. But Friday night in the city of Calgary, I was at Princess Island Park seeing the Arkells, part of Oxford Stomp. It might have been, and I don't want to hurt your feelings, it might have been the most glorious Friday night we've ever had in our lives because it was bright enough to be sunny, cool enough, you weren't sweltering. And even the band, the Arkells, were like, is this what it's always like in Calgary? Because this is gorgeous. It was perfect here.
0: Wish we could bottle that, huh?
2: Well, I went to Rock and Thunder yesterday. So Buckcherry played at 5. 4:30, we get to the park. It's pouring. What's going to happen? So we're in a tent waiting. Sun comes out, Buckcherry plays their set, leaves, it starts pouring again to the point where they actually said, leave, go into the expo center, get off the field. Wolfgang Van Halen, Mammoth, was supposed to start at, I think, 7. It was delayed till about 7:30, 7:45, and by then, it was hot and sunny again, and the show went on. It was just wild.
0: Welcome to Alberta, right, Sarah?
2: Crazy.
1: Mm-hmm.
0: Crazy. Hey, what's... Sorry, go ahead.
1: I was going to say quickly, Shay, what were the crowds like at Rock and Thunder? Because everyone was curious about it after our Country Thunder got canceled.
2: Yes. Yeah. It was pretty good. I went to it last year, and I don't know. Last year was Def Leppard, Bret Michaels, and Joan Jett. This year was Buckcherry, Wolfgang Van Halen, and Creed. I don't know what the bigger bill is. For me, it was probably last year, but I love Buckcherry and I love Wolfgang. But it's kind of hard to tell because we were in this area up at the front, but when you walked out through the general admission area, there was a lot of people. And this was after it literally poured buckets and the field was pretty muddy and messy and gross. It was a good crowd. It was a fair-sized crowd. Yeah, I don't know what they had sold for Country Thunder. I know, like you're saying, that was a big discussion, but they had a pretty good turnout. Like I think the crowd was pretty decent for Rock and Thunder. I don't know if it was a sellout. I don't think so, but it was good. It was good.
0: One thing's for sure, weather doesn't seem to bother Albertans. They'll go into pretty much anything, so that's great. Hey, what's coming up on your show today? I got to tell you one thing that I was amazed at was the story. The provincial government announces the AI data center out in Sturgeon. They've already broken ground. Did you hear that?
2: Oh, no, I didn't know that.
0: They've already broken ground, and there's some people in that neck of the woods that are not happy with the consultation process, but the mayor out there says, well, we did this 2 years ago. Where were you?
2: Yeah, you see, it's been on the website. We had these things, but I don't know if they had like town halls and all the rest of that stuff. We're going to talk today, get an engineer to explain the whole water thing, because there's a lot of back and forth about the water.
0: I know.
2: Thing, right?
0: Mm-hmm.
2: So, what is the closed loop system? How does it work? Do we need to be worried about water? We're going to talk about that. Premier was talking about it this weekend and said, you know, this is, if it wasn't this, it would be refineries. Like, you're in an industrial area. That's what it's designed for. So, I don't know. I know there's a lot of opposition out there. So we'll try and continue to find out what's going on. Also today, Alberta's online gaming system kicked in.
1: Mm-hmm. Mm-hmm.
2: And at least one of my team, Brad, is freaking out because it did not work well at all for him. He does the online thing, and you had to sort of migrate your old account to the new account. I don't know all the details. Brad will come on and explain it. There's been some glitches from what I understand. Uh-huh. So we'll talk to him about that today, too.
1: We were looking at the gaming thing today, and our expert researches the connection between regulated gaming, mental health, and suicides in the United States. And he said the person you want to pay attention to as this rolls out is the unmarried, uneducated male, because that is the person in the United States who is having the most problems based on calls to help desks and help centers. And then that going as far as suicide rates escalating. So the person to watch in Alberta is the unmarried, because there's not someone to discuss it with, unmarried, uneducated male, according to research out of the United States.
2: Interesting. Hey?
0: But I thought they were going to look after it and help us out.
2: Oh, sure.
0: All these
2: organizations, a big program in place, Bryn. I mean, it's dangerous stuff. It really is dangerous stuff. The gambling addiction is awful. Awful. Mm-hmm. It absolutely destroys lives. So, but I mean, like the minister was talking when he said, well, it's going to happen. Okay, so you might as well make a few bucks off it and be part of the. I don't know. I won't go near this stuff. I won't go near gambling. Not a chance.
0: I'm having a problem with subscription. You know, do you subscribe to stuff online?
2: Of course, yeah.
0: Like to various programs or platforms or apps or whatever. And it came to the point recently where I had to actually cancel my credit card because there was things going on there. And I'm going, I don't remember subscribing to that.
2: Yeah.
0: Like, so I can understand how somebody might be a little nervous about the way this is going to go. I can't even handle, well, I got it under control, but it can get so out of control so quickly.
2: And it's so easy. It's so easy. You just hook your card up, you know, it's a click. And I think people get into trouble so fast, so fast with it, right? So, if that's something that you're worried about, I mean, and you can't get away from it either, right? Like you watch a hockey game. We've talked about that a million times.
0: Oh, yeah.
2: Every second commercial. So, it's the new world, and I'm sure a lot of people are going to be negatively impacted. Like you can put in the programs, but like you say, how much help are they if you don't access them, right? So it's scary stuff, but big money, huge
1: money.
2: Huge money.
0: Is that all you're talking about today? Because that's a lot.
2: That, weather, I don't know what else we're going to get into today.
0: We'll figure it out.
2: Yeah, we'll have some stuff. Yeah.
0: All right. Sarah, do you want to take a break? And when we come back, there's lots to talk about today. It was funny because our audience was having trouble zoning in on one thing or another. They had a thought on everything. But there's a few things I want to talk about when we come back.
1: I'm here for all of it.
0: I saw a video, a guy getting tossed around pretty good by a buffalo, and it just brought up horrible, horrible memories of the national parks for me. And then it made me realize that, how do you explain that to your buddies? Like, how do you explain? So what happened to your arm? Well, I got tossed by a buffalo. Come on, really? Seriously? It was scary stuff. We'll talk about that and much more when we come back. Looking forward to it. It's the free-for-all here, the 9 a.m. free-for-all. It's me, it's Sarah, it's 880 Chet, it's QR Calgary.
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0: Hey, Sarah, did you see that footage of the guy getting tossed by the buffalo in Yellowstone National Park this weekend?
1: To the point where I was like, is this real or is this AI?
0: It's funny because everything I watch now, that's exactly what runs through my mind. However, you've been to national parks. Mm-hmm. I've been to national parks and I've seen stuff like this. This was a selfie, allegedly. This guy was going to take a selfie, had been warned by the park ranger, please don't get out of your vehicle because this is a buffalo. It's a male buffalo. It's not in a very good mood today. Just stay in your car. This guy decided he wasn't going to do that. And we saw the end result. But he went flying. I've heard these stories before. I've seen this stuff before. I will not even stop at a bear jam anymore in national parks because I just don't want to be part of it. Had an episode once with a grizzly bear, a national park warden, and a guy from Michigan. I still remember his license plate. And he decided to get out of his car and try to get as close to this grizzly bear as he could. It's on that road that goes up towards the Lake Louise ski hill. And even the national park warden, please get back in your car. Get back in your car. On his speaker, even the park warden wasn't getting out of his truck, right? But this guy got charged. Like, he basically was charged by the grizzly bear. And I thought, am I going to see this? Am I going to witness this? I don't want to see this. I got to look away. Sure enough, he managed to just get around the other side of his vehicle, was able to get in. The bear stopped. It was a bluff charge. We've seen these before if you've ever hiked or whatever. The other one that was bad for me had nothing to do with an animal, had to do with people going over the fence at Athabasca Falls in Jasper. I do remember there were two German tourists because they were speaking German and they decided to go over the fence. And I'm going, oh my God, please get back on the side of the fence here. Not recognizing there's spray coming up from the waterfall. One guy just about went in, was able to grab a tree at the last second. He lost his footing. So now when I go to national parks, I don't want to be around people who are around animals and I don't want to be anywhere near waterfalls anymore. And it's kind of ruined it a little bit for me. But the other thing that's amazing to me is that people have a want, a need. Where's my cell phone? If I pick up my cell phone, we all now have a camera on our phones, have for the longest time. When do you go from being a photographer or a filmer to being a helper? We had this situation where the storm went by our house and I never even dawned on me to film. The thing I was concerned was with my neighbors, but I'm always amazed at how many people want to keep filming an episode like that or any of these episodes that I was talking about. And at some point, don't you want to help? Like, when do you just forget about the fact that I'm filming this for my Facebook page? When do you flip the switch to realize that maybe I should be helping out a little bit here?
1: Never. Rather than just, People don't. They just want the clicks, Bryn.
0: I know, but isn't that sad? Like, to me, it's really horribly sad that you don't think about your fellow human being. You're more worried about making sure that I got the, hang on, I can zoom in a little bit on that one. It bothers me. It really does.
1: Here's what's so interesting about younger children and who they grew up to be. Maybe there's a connection here and maybe there's not. But when you see children with parents who've put them on a rope or a leash, those little baby tethers where they look like an animal, but you actually chain yourself to your child so the toddler can't run away. Are those children more likely to be the ones who grow up dangling off the rocks at Johnston Canyon because they want some freedom, they want some movement, they want some mobility, and we controlled them too much as little kids, and now they want to hang off the rocks? Because I've seen this in Banff too. They see a waterfall, they see a river, and they are on the edge, physically and emotionally. They are on the edge of trying to get that perfect photo, and the mom in you wants to say, hey now, that looks wildly dangerous. How about we come back? And you don't get the perfect photo for your Instagram or your TikTok, but you're also not going to be dead. Common sense when it comes to the perfect picture and sightseeing and animals no longer exists. We've become obsessed with the up close, the energy of it, feeling the vibe and trying to have a story to tell. We're not common sense people anymore.
0: The other thing too I've noticed is that in every episode that I'm talking about here for me, It was a male, age 25 to 35. And it takes me back to when I was at the Grand Canyon years ago. And as you're on the South Rim, I mean, it's a long way down, right? But there's a bookstore that's there. And I noticed there was a book on the shelf and it said, Death at the Grand Canyon. And I thought, is this kind of a fiction book? No, it was a chronicling of every episode that's ever happened at the Grand Canyon, mm-hmm. whether it was somebody falling in, somebody going for a hike and then deciding they were going to shortcut, getting lost, dehydrating. And then there were the drownings in the Colorado River. And for some bizarre reason, I ended up buying that book. But the one thing that was overwhelming to me was the fact no child has ever, to that point, had ever fallen off of the edge on the South Rim, because kids are a little scared of that. There's always the adults, particularly men. It's mostly men that fall off the edge. But I don't understand. Now I'm guessing somebody would film somebody falling off the edge. But I'm always fascinated by the risk takers and the dummies out there that just... They don't listen to anybody. They just go do their own thing.
1: When it comes to the animals, especially around here in Canmore and Banff, we have a wildlife photographer who joins our show all the time. His name is Jason Leo Bantle. He begs and he pleads for people to not get out of their cars, to not get too close, to not go near the ledge, because he said, leave that to the professionals. And maybe I'm saving your life. There are other people who do this with the right equipment and the right cameras and everything to make them safer. And every weekend, he says, it's the same thing. He sees the people behaving wildly because we don't respect nature, we don't respect animals, and we don't respect water, which is why there's always drownings in this province. And you say, how can a 24-year-old drown? How can that happen? Because we don't respect the water, we don't take swimming lessons, and we just think like, oh, this is my playground, when we're in their space. This is not our space. We're in their space trying to take it over.
0: Always hear too about not wearing life jackets, right? Mm-hmm. And I'm thinking, okay, so I'm yachting or canoeing, not yachting, but canoeing or kayaking.
1: Yachting.
0: I was going to say yachting. On the Bow River. But I see some people out there occasionally that aren't wearing life jackets, and I'm thinking the Bow River moves really quick.
1: Yes.
0: Right? Difference between the two rivers and the two cities. The volume of the North Saskatchewan is overwhelmingly intense. You just don't see it. You see the intensity on the Bow River, and I'm thinking, why would you not wear a life jacket and that kind of thing?
1: Because they're not flattering and they're not sexy.
0: Common sense. Not enough people have it. It's just annoying to me. But it's ruined my experiences in the Rockies, because I just won't stop if I see people engaging with animals, because I just don't want to see the mess that could turn into. And it's never going to go away. It's been around forever, but what are you going to do, right?
1: Mm-hmm.
0: So... I don't know. But I'm like you. I saw that over the weekend, and I thought, AI? Is this AI?
1: Yeah.
0: However, we're getting reports out of the Yellowstone area that the man is in hospital and recovering. I didn't say recovering nicely. That's a long way to go up and a long way to come down. So if you're going up to the mountains this summer, make sure you're hearing it from me. You're hearing it from Sarah. It's just... Use some common sense, will you?
1: We don't want to be talking about you on the 9 a.m. free-for-all.
0: No, I don't. I don't want to, but I saw it and it made me angry. That's pretty much it on a wet weekend here in Edmonton. What are we going to be talking about coming up when we return?
1: Well, on this note on staying safe,
0: yep.
1: Calgary Stampede seems to have gone off without a hitch. Toronto this weekend was not so lucky. So we're going to talk about whether you feel safe in your own city.
0: Absolutely. Ooh, that's a good question. I don't feel as safe as I used to. And you know what the number one cause is? I don't like the fact we've gone to these new lights that don't give off light pollution. It's too dark. It's too dark for me in Edmonton these days. I really, really don't like it. So there's that. But thoughts obviously go out to everybody in Toronto. That was just a horrible, horrible thing to see. So, let's get some thoughts. Of course, everybody knows what the text line numbers are. So make sure you give us a ring and we'll get right into it. And just trying to get back into the work week. It was a fun weekend. You had better weather than we did. It's pretty simple. However, weekends are weekends, as long as you got some rest and relaxation. So we'll come back. We have a news update on the way in both QR Calgary and 880 CHED. And then back with much more right here on the 9 a.m. free-for-all with Bryn Griffiths and Sarah Crosby.
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9: 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I'm Brenda Neufeld. Partly cloudy and 17 at 9:30. Calgary police and fire are on the scene of a train derailment this morning in the south end of the city. And police say several train cars went into a body of water, and traffic in the area of Shawville Gate and the nearby transit hub may be affected. Calgary Fire has confirmed a child pulled from a pond in the community of Legacy Sunday afternoon has died. Officials say a family member pulled the child from the water and CPR was performed, but they couldn't be saved. Alberta's new regulated iGaming system is officially live today, meaning private sports betting companies and online casinos can now operate legally in the province. And U.S. President Donald Trump says the United States is reinstating a blockade on Iran in the Strait of Hormuz and will charge ships for safe passage. It's 9:31.
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9: Environment Canada Calgary weather, mainly sunny today, a high of 27, down to 12 for tonight, and then tomorrow a mix of sun and cloud and 29. Right now it's 17. Breaking news when it happens, our next scheduled news at 10. I'm Brenda Neufeld.

0: 2 Monday morning. Just wanted to give you some extra air guitar time in your car because it's Monday. And why not? Because it's fun. Welcome to the show. This is when QR Calgary 880 Ched partner together, hang out together to talk about the big things in our cities and our province and our country and more. Love to hear from you. You're an important part of the show. In Calgary, the text line is 403-974-8255. If you're up the Edmonton way, 780-451-8800. And the question for this part of the conversation right now is, do you feel safe in your own city? Here's why. We just wrapped up the Calgary Stampede here. Last year, we had a triple stabbing, and there were tons of problems with crowds. And so in response to that, Calgary Stampede set up a special operations center this year. It meant more cameras. It meant more thorough bag checks. It meant more boots on the ground, police officers, peace officers. They had a crowd control expert. They had a meteorologist. Everything in place to try and make this safer. And by all accounts, we had no major issues. So this weekend, Stampede puttering along. As that's happening in Toronto, there was a situation at an event called Salsa on St. Clair. It is a Latin festival of music and food and vibes and drinks and community, just people having a good time. And at this festival Saturday night, Toronto police say two individuals showed up with the intent of taking each other out, retaliation, and there was a gun situation. Two people died. More are still injured in hospital. 13,000 people had to flee, and there were a lot of families gripping their children's hands, rushing them out of this neighborhood. And so it's a conversation about the gun violence in and around Toronto and whether you feel safe in your city, or you're also saying, things are changing, life is different. So to you, Bryn, first, Bryn Griffiths, do you feel safe in Edmonton?
1: No. It's the lighting is the thing that really bothers me more than anything. I feel our street is way too dark now. They've changed away from the traditional orange street lights and have gone to these new lights that are better for the environment and there's no light pollution. I think they've made the city darker. That scares me a little bit. In the situation that you're just talking about, the tragic situation in Toronto, it just reminds me that I think every once in a while we get way too complacent. We just don't think that can happen here. And I think that we're very naive when it comes to this kind of thing. When you go to Europe, if I go to Europe, I've always got my head on a swivel, right? If I go to Toronto, much bigger city, I've always got my head on a swivel. Same situation in Vancouver. I just don't know if that's in our DNA in Canada to start thinking that way, that we've got to always make sure, okay, if somebody opened fire in here, where would be the exit? Where would I go? Right? And I think we've got to kind of come around to the thinking that this is the kind of stuff we're seeing more and more of in Canada, and you just can't ever forget it. So do I feel safe in my own city? Not as safe as I did 5 years ago, that's for sure.
0: Interesting. Okay. For me, I feel the least safe space in our city is in a crosswalk. I feel far more unsafe trying to get from A to B and crossing the street because we have so many bad drivers. I feel far more unsafe as a pedestrian than going to a music festival or a hockey game or a big gathering because I still don't think these events are happening all the time. It's the day-to-day stuff that worries me, not these extreme events. Now, the Coalition for Gun Control said we need to take these events in perspective and not overreact. A spokesperson for the Coalition for Gun Control said, if we look specifically at firearm incidents, they have gone up, but firearm homicides have actually leveled out. Now, the person who doesn't care about that statistic, because they say it doesn't matter, it's how you feel. If your family feels unsafe, that's what's important, is Ben Mulrooney. His show airs here on QR Calgary, lives in Toronto from 640 Toronto. So I pulled him on the show today and I said, you don't live that far from this festival, Salsa on St. Clair. Do you feel safe living in Toronto? Here's what he said.
2: Right. We know that what you just said happened. And that this is despite 10 years of wave after wave after wave of of gun laws, stricter gun laws, that we were assured we're going to make this a safer country. And whether that, and I have very little time for people pointing at one data point or another. All I can go by is the fact that I'm a Torontonian by 25 years. That's the experience I have. I have never experienced a time in Toronto that has felt less safe. That is felt where, you know, young women can't walk the can't take the subway for fear of their person. And now, whether it's in the middle of the day or you know, while the sun's still out, it doesn't matter what part of town you're in, there is a possibility, there's a feeling that this could happen. It's the brazenness with which these criminals are willing to take these violent steps. That was never something that I remember.
0: So Ben Mulrooney lives in Toronto, not far from Salsa on St. Clair, which experienced the shootings on Saturday night. And he says he has never before in his 25 years felt this unsafe in his day-to-day life.
1: He brings up guns, and that doesn't run through my brain very much. I'm more worried about just walking down the street and getting rolled.
0: Mm-hmm.
1: That's the biggest thing for me. And maybe that's, I don't know if it's the same in Calgary, but that's my prairie thinking, I guess. However, as for gun control, guns are there. Guns are out there. It's not as wildly, crazily out there as much as it is in the excited states of America.
0: Mm-hmm.
1: But I think that we have to recognize, I've always felt we're like 20 to 25 years behind our friends down south. And maybe this is starting to creep into Canada, and we have to be a little more aware of it. I think awareness is the biggest issue. I just think you have to be always thinking that something could happen. Where's my out? Where's my plan B? It's horrible, horrible that we've got to go this route, but it's becoming more and more commonplace. But it's not as crazy as it is in the South, but I still think we need to think about it. I don't think you can turn it off. Can you?
0: No, because gangs and guns are a story in this city, too. It wasn't that long ago. There was a grocery store shooting, 16 near the Deerfoot, and the area councillor, DJ Kelly, did a press conference, and he spoke directly to the gang members, and he said, get the F out of our city, with the full word, because he said people should be able to go in to buy their cheese buns without coming out and seeing this unfolding in a parking lot. So is it rare? Yes, we don't see it often. But are there guns and gangs and moments in our big cities? Yes, because that's what we are. We are big and growing cities. Yep. With a multitude of problems that come with the benefits of having new taxpayers here.
1: Well, you left one other one out. Knives,
0: mm-hmm.
1: Right? Stabbings, that kind of thing. See a lot of stabbing stories in the newsroom here throughout the year, that type of thing. Everybody's just focused on guns, but I'm always concerned about somebody who might be carrying a knife on a street and maybe isn't thinking straight. Who knows? And you're right. There's pockets in every city. Every city's got them. If you don't think you have them. Well, Edmonton and Calgary. Calgary's what? 1.7, 1.8 million people. This one here is 1.6 million people. You're going to have your areas where you just have to be very, very aware of where you're going. The fact that I got to worry about that at a festival, that's very concerning to me.
0: Well, and it's not just at the festival. We got this great call today from a gentleman who says, look, I'm a guy. I'm a big guy. And I'm still worried about this.
3: My name is Dar. I'm from Calgary. Just chiming in on this conversation about do you feel safe. So I'm a fairly big individual. I'm 6 foot something. I'm a big guy. I'm starting to feel a little bit not okay in Calgary. I don't know if it's the unhoused. I don't know if it's the brazen use of drugs in public. You know, people lighting up crack pipes, sitting in a LRT station, etc. But this last week when I did go to Stampede, normally I would just leave my bag on my shoulders. I actually took my bag off and wore it on the front, like one of those things that, you know, parents wear to carry their children around, because I wasn't sure somebody would be going into my bag. So, yeah, I'm not okay anymore.
0: Big guy. I'm not okay anymore wearing his bag on the front of his body like a baby carrier because he's not sure what's happening behind him.
1: One other area that's popping up on the text messages today is transit. Mm-hmm. Whether you're on the LRT in Edmonton or the C train in Calgary, do you feel safe riding the rails to work or maybe coming home late one evening? Are you concerned about the safety on the trains, on public transport? And I think that's a very good comment as well. That's another area. There's one LRT station in downtown Edmonton here that I was at not long ago on my way to a football game, and I actually was scared. And I don't say that very often. And I was with a friend, but it's just, you just never know. You don't know what's coming out of the woodwork, right?
0: And the interesting thing maybe is how maybe the fear for men in our cities, in our dark places, in our transit is catching up. Because one of the most interesting studies I've ever read in my life was a couple years ago. It came out of Utah. And these researchers, through technology, tracked where men and women look when they're by themselves in the dark trying to get home. And this is so fascinating to me because these trackers found, and they measured where your eyes were looking. These trackers found when men were walking home, men looked forward. They just looked forward, A to B, got home, eyes forward. These trackers out of this study out of Utah found that when women were walking home, they were looking forward, left, right, up, down, over the shoulder, forward, left, right. It was a sprawl or a spray, like a spider web of checking every single corner and every little inch, trying to make sure no one was coming, no one was around, nothing was threatening them. So what we're hearing from Dar, who says, I'm a big dude, and Bryn Griffiths, is maybe this is catching up to everyone where people are saying, do I feel safe? Do I feel safe for my partner, my wife, my husband, my children? And having a more fulsome conversation about, do you feel safe in your own city, your own town, the place you live?
1: When I worked downtown right after the pandemic, it was very scary downtown because there were no workers back, but there were a lot of people who moved in to the downtown core that probably should not have been there. Mm-hmm. I worked there. I remember once walking, I had to cut through a parkade to get to some spot that I was going to. And it was almost like I felt like I had to run through there because I was concerned. Very, very dark, that type of thing. Ran into a very good friend of mine who was a police officer. And I said, I don't know what to do. I've got to go through this parkade because downtown's been cordoned off so tightly. And he said, just get on your cell phone. I said, well, I don't have anybody to call. He says, fake it. He says, the one thing that most people, street people, don't like is if they see you on the phone talking loudly, he said, talk loudly, they're kind of scared of you because you've got a phone in your hand. It's got a, you know, obviously a camera on there. They don't know you might be talking to 911 or the police department or whatever. They don't know that. But if you're just quietly walking through there, you are prey. Mm-hmm. That's how he worded it. That's kind of scary for me.
0: Scary, but I always walk with my keys and my phone in my hand because it's just something you develop walking alone by yourself over 10, 20, 30 years. It's just how to protect yourself. I've got the tools, and I still think I might be able to outrun them if push comes to shove.
1: Also, know where you're going. Look like you know where you're going, right?
0: Yes.
1: If you look like you're on a mission, they're not going to fool you very often. They just don't want to come near you. And I've walked many a time into Rogers Place from the north side of the building to go to a hockey game or a morning practice or whatever. And I always look like I know exactly where I'm going. I'm a man on a mission with my walk, mm-hmm. not a run, with my walk. If you got some confidence about you, I'd like to hope that might keep somebody away. And it has so far.
0: Do you feel safe? Let us know in Calgary, 403-974-8255. In Edmonton, 780-451-8800.
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14: 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Welcome back to Regular Life. If you're in Calgary, because it is the day after the Stampede. No more cowboy boots. In Calgary, 403-974-8255. In Edmonton, 780-451-8800. Wrap this up with a bit of fun. And at the expense of one of our colleagues in Calgary, you will know Leslie Horton. She is from Global Calgary. If you're not in Calgary, you might know her from some of her famous videos. Leslie gets herself into trouble a lot. She had a viral dip video a few years ago where she accidentally used pickled vegetables instead of fresh vegetables. People fell off the couch. It was so horrendous. She does the funny stuff. Last week, Leslie is at Calgary Stampede just trying to tell the stories. And of course, something happens. So here is why Leslie is sort of one finger short right now.
15: You survived, Leslie.
16: Only one small injury. It was a heck of a week. I had a ton of fun. There was a run-in with a horse. It was my own fault. I fed him a carrot, and my finger was still there, so he chomped down, thinking my finger was also a carrot. And then when I tried to pull my finger out, he bit harder. So my pinky has a little break in it.
15: You broke your finger?
16: The horse's teeth are very strong, and he was...

0: very determined. So, yeah, there's just a little break in it. But so, yeah, I have a little finger splint. Pinky finger splint. You don't know how much you use your pinky until you're not using your pinky.
1: Now, here's the thing, Bryn Griffiths. I've had some people say, why would I listen to radio over a podcast? Podcasts are produced and they are made to be sophisticated and they are edited. You don't get peak shrieking Sarah Crosby in a podcast.
0: And then when I tried to pull my finger out, he bit harder. So my pinky has a little break in it.
1: You broke your finger? That's live radio right there, my friend. That is live right radio.
2: That's kind of a nightmarish story, but that's another another bad horse joke. But nonetheless, it's amazing the things that can happen to you when you're not paying attention or not thinking, right?
1: Mm-hmm.
2: I worked at Northlands Park for a couple of years in the marketing department, horses from the horse racing side of things. And all those horses have very different personalities. Some would, of course, as you were walking down the middle of the stables, some would kind of reach out and try to get a piece of you, and other ones would be just so happy to see you. So that's a horrible, horrible way to lose part of your pinky.
1: How have you injured yourself? And you think, I don't even want to tell people because it's a little embarrassing. Maybe it's a little lame. I don't even want to tell this story. I was hobbling around this building a few weeks ago because I hurt my foot playing pickleball, which I took a lot of ribbing for. And while I was limping around this building, the president of the Calgary Stampeders, his name is Jay McNeil, he was here and he has a brace on his knee. And he said, I don't want to tell people this. People think this is like years of football and out there running. And he's like, I hurt my knee curling. And there that's not sitting well with people. So I try not to tell people, oh, I hurt my knee curling, because people judge me for it.
2: Oh, football injury. Well, I will give you one that was bad for me because I popped my shoulder out, reaching behind me for the TV remote control. And when I basically snapped back, it just went right back into position. But it was very sore for a few weeks. I had to go to get it, take a look at. But you never think about that stuff. And to me, that's a serious injury. A TV remote control injury, that's big time stuff.
1: You hurt yourself trying to be a couch potato.
2: That's exactly it. Like, could I have not have just spun around and looked behind me? No, I had to reach way behind me. Body's not meant to do that. It's amazing the dumb stuff that can happen out there.
1: I told this story earlier today, which was years ago, I worked in a newspaper office. And on weekends, there was one or two of us there. There was not, it's not like in television and movies where there's hundreds of people running around. There was me. And the printer had a meltdown, and it was the size of a small car, and there was toner problems and paper jams, and I thought it'd be really smart to fix it all myself, so I stuck my arm in it. And for about 37 seconds, Bryn, I thought, I actually think my arm is wedged in the photocopier. Huh. No cell phones back then, so I had two choices. I become one with the photocopier. It is now my mate, and that is how I proceed the rest of my life, or I yank my arm out. So I pulled my arm out. I had an incredible bright wet red scratch welt thing sort of down my entire forearm. But I thought, this is how we get ourselves into trouble, because we stick our arms into photocopiers and think nothing of it.
2: Yeah, I'd rather say I had a couch potato accident.
1: I know. They're both awful. They're both dumb. They're both from being sedentary and just sort of doing light work. But these are the stories of how we get injured. Let us know yours and we'll share some of them as the week goes on. 403-974-8255 in Calgary and Edmonton, 780-451-8800. Bryn is here all week covering for Stacey Brotzel. Shall we do this again tomorrow?
2: I think so.
1: Okay, we'll do it again
2: tomorrow.
1: Not going
2: to reach for any remote controls, I'll tell you.
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5: This is Global News. I'm Brenda Kubel. Partly cloudy and 17 at 10 o'clock. Officials have confirmed a child pulled from a pond in the community of Legacy has died. At about 1:20 Sunday afternoon, multiple first responders responded to the pond. Calgary Fire says a family member pulled the child from the water and CPR was performed, but the child died at the scene. The stormwater pond is technically, rather, a stormwater facility. And while there are pathways and a playground nearby, no swimming or access is permitted. Calgary Fire and police officers were called to a train derailment this morning at the south end of the city. Traffic in the area of Shawville Gate and the nearby transit hub was impacted. Several train cars went into a body of water in the area. A new agreement is now in place to facilitate Alberta's goal of doubling oil production while advancing carbon capture and storage. The province, the federal government, and the Oil Sands Alliance have signed a memorandum of understanding to enable the alliance to substantially increase its oil production to fill a new West Coast oil pipeline while also building the Pathways, the world's largest carbon capture and storage project. Pathways is expected to transport and permanently store about 6 million tons of captured carbon dioxide a year from multiple oil sands facilities. The proposed West Coast oil pipeline was submitted to the Major Projects Office on July 2nd for a project of national interest. One councillor is expressing concerns with the introduction of Alberta's new regulated online gambling system today. The move opens the door for private sports betting companies and online casinos to operate in the province. By making them legal, the Alberta

0: Alberta government can receive a portion of the revenue, projected to bring in $76 million in the first year. 1% of the money will go to gambling addiction programs, but Councillor Jennifer Den Ouden is doubtful that will be enough.
1: I think that we're going to start to see more of a need for things like education or prevention rather than being reactive.
0: Albertans will also have access to a self-exclusion tool that blocks them from regulated platforms. Nearly 50 companies have paid $200,000 in registration and permit fees leading up to Alberta's launch. Air Canada says it's reached a tentative contract deal with 11,000 employees who handle its technical operations, airports, cargo, logistics, and supplies. Details of the proposed four-year deal were not immediately available. The airline says the agreement is subject to a ratification vote, which will be held in the coming days. Sam Neill, the star of Jurassic Park and The Piano, has passed away at the age of 78 after a battle with blood cancer. Here's ABC's Lara Spencer.
2: In 2023, he revealed he'd been treated for blood cancer, writing, "I'm not afraid to die, but it would annoy me." Just earlier this year, Neil revealed he was cancer-free after undergoing groundbreaking treatment following a years-long battle. His family posting a statement saying, "Sam was surrounded by family and passed with the dignity that has characterized his whole life. The loss was sudden and unexpected, but blessed by the fact that Sam remained cancer-free."
0: It's 10:03.
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0: Environment Canada Calgary weather, mainly sunny today, a high of 27 degrees, down to 12 for tonight. Tomorrow, 29. Wednesday, cloudy, chance of showers in 25 degrees. Sunshine in 28 Thursday and Friday. Right now it's 17. Breaking news when it happens. Our next scheduled news at 10:30. I'm Brenda Neufeld.
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1: Hey, good morning, everybody. Welcome to the show. It is Monday. It is July the 13th. Hope you had a good weekend. I hope you made it through without too much mayhem. I think as Albertans, particularly in the north, although the south has seen a punch too, we're getting a little punchy with the weather so far this summer. It's ridiculous. I can't remember a summer quite like this one. In the Edmonton area on Friday night, a storm rolled through, the likes of which I don't remember. I was not in Edmonton for the tornado in 1987. I was in the Okanagan on vacation, so I missed that. I went through a storm in Calgary. I'm going to say it was mid-90s. I'm going to say it was 96, maybe 95. One of those hail and rainstorms that hits Calgary with some frequency. And we ended up pulling over on the side of the road to wait it out. And my car, my 1996 Pontiac Sunfire, looked like a golf ball, like someone had just taken a hammer to it and dented it. The one on Friday rivaled that. We didn't have the hail quite like that, but the rain, I have never seen rain like that before. It came down in buckets. And in the neighborhood, a couple of giant trees, were actually taken down. And then, you know, once the storm was gone, it was nice and sunny again. And then Saturday, same thing. We were heading over to a friend's place, and we're a little gun shy with the house because Friday it rained so much that we had another window well event where it actually spilled up over the lip and into the window well and came in through the window in the laundry room, which is like original 1958 and has a floor drain, so I honestly didn't care. But the other window well, where I've built a dam around it, managed to stay dry. It's ridiculous. It is absolutely ridiculous. It just will not stop. And the worry that I have now is we're trapped in the loop, right? Because that's what happens with weather like this, where you get the storms, and then you get a nice sunny hot day. And today's supposed to be 27 in Calgary, 24 in Edmonton. So things heat up and it touches off more storms later in the day, which has happened every day for the last 3 days now. Friday was a doozy. Saturday was bad, depending on where you were. And then yesterday, I went out to Rock and Roll Thunder down at the old racetrack, the exhibition grounds, which was a lot of fun. Good job, guys. It's a great show. It really is. I went to it last year. Last year was Def Leppard and Bret Michaels and I want to say Joan Jett, but it might have been Pat Benatar because I mix those two up all the time. This year, yesterday, was Paul Langlois, who used to be in the Tragically Hip, and then it was Buck Cherry, who I've loved Buck Cherry since they first kicked off a million years ago. It is the most juvenile, sophomoric, ridiculous, over-the-top, fun rock and roll. Like, it's every cliche you could ever think of, but man, they put on a show. And you know, they've been doing it for a long time, but they really give her. And then it was Wolfgang Van Halen's band Mammoth. Wolfie is, of course, Eddie's son. And I am absolutely in awe of that kid's talent. He is ridiculously talented musically, like scarily, like it's intimidating to see how effortless music is. Like, he records every sound that you hear on his records, he plays, like guitar, bass, piano, drums, vocals, all of it. It's him. And, you know, he's got a huge band with him that's just killer. So that was good. But anyway, we got there. I mean, Buck Cherry was supposed to start at, I think it was 5:30. We got there about 4:30, quarter to five, something like that. And, Paul Langlois wraps up, and you know, it's beautiful and it's sunny and it's gorgeous. We were worried about, you know, how hot is it going to be? And all of a sudden a cloud rolls over, a cloud, and dumps a bunch of rain. It wasn't too bad. It was okay. So, you know, we went into a beer garden tent, waited it out, came out 5 minutes later, Buck Cherry starts. It's hot. It's sunny. It's beautiful. They play their set. They're done. And a storm hit that they actually had to tell people at the concert. They put up big messages and they sent it out on social media, leave. leave the open, leave the field, go to the expo centers, the old Agricom, just on the grounds there, and said, go into Hall C, just get out of the rain for a while. And again, it was about a half an hour, and then it was gone. Then it was done. And the field's a muddy mess. The stage was all wet, so it was a big delay. Wolfie was supposed to start at about 7, and I think it was almost 7:45 by the time he got on the stage. And then it was gorgeous after that. It was just another, you know, it was hot. It was sunny, so we're in this cycle here, and I hope it ends. The forecast saying it's supposed to. Calgary's got a little more stable weather than us, 27, 29 tomorrow, but there's a chance of showers on one day. But then 28 and 28 for Thursday, Friday, with maybe some rain on the weekend. But you take a look at Edmonton, and it's supposed to be beautiful this week. I'll believe it when I see it. 24, 27, 26, 29, 31, 29, 29, with no rain in the forecast. We'll see. We'll see. I would not be the least bit surprised if we saw another one of these thunderstorms kick off tonight. And I guess maybe we shouldn't complain, because it's not tornadoes. At least these aren't tornadoes, which are happening with incredible frequency in the past few days. They had 10 tornadoes touchdown in Saskatchewan on Saturday. 10 in one day confirmed. That's from Environment Canada. Like, it's not, we think there might have been. No, there is 10 confirmed touchdowns in Saskatchewan on Saturday. It's just, it's a weird kind of loop that we're in right now when it comes to the weather. And you get it, we know how this works. Summertime, right? Gets wet like this, and then it just gets hot, and then it just kicks off that cycle. So anyway, severe weather season is upon us, and I imagine keep a close eye on what's happening with the forecast for the next couple of days here. We need a good long run. My guy's supposed to be coming to do my roof next week. I mean, I how do you do a roof when it's like this, when you know there's a pretty good chance that it's going to be a storm? Like, you can't take a roof off, right? Can you? I don't know how it works, but I just hope we get the roof done. I hope it dries out. I'm going to go home and reinforce the dams around the window well before I go. Oh, yeah, programming note. I'm with you today and with

0: do tomorrow, and then I'm out of here. I'm off to Croatia with 26 listeners and friends on a network travel tour of Croatia. So I think Courtney Terrio is going to be with you, and Brad's going to fill in for him. There's a whole rotation that's happening. So I got today and tomorrow to hang out with you, and then I'll be out of here on Wednesday morning. Coming up today, we're going to have a few different conversations. We're going to talk about jet fuel. Like, why aren't those costs coming down? And I guess maybe this, to be honest with you, at this point in time, we might switch this conversation a little bit to how much more do you think they're going to go up? Because once again, Iran is right back to where it was, and maybe even worse. Trump saying today he's just going to take over the Strait of Hormuz, and it's a protection racket. He's going to charge a 20% toll on everything that goes through it. So, I mean, whatever. It's a circus, but it's gonna hit you and I. It's gonna cause gas prices and oil prices and jet fuel prices and everything to go up yet again. So we'll talk a bit about that today. We're gonna talk about what's going on in Banff. The tourism down there, as you know, and if you've been to Banff in the summer months past several years, you know how busy it can be. They're a little worried because the Canada Strong Pass, like you can travel for free within Canada. I was under the impression that that was for Canadians, but that's not true. It's for everybody. And they're saying, I don't know if we really need that in this park. We do okay. We don't need free park passes to entice people to come here. But we'll have a conversation with the mayor of Banff coming up later this morning. We'll also talk about that NATO summit last week. What does it show with the Canadian position and where we're going on this? Because it was a different one than before, right? And then who knows? It's the same old thing. Like I said, it's Donald Trump. Like, what do you do? It's chaos. So, but we'll take a quick break and then we'll get into the latest news on this AI data center. Boy, a lot of people talking about it this weekend. It's huge. There's a bunch of them. The premier was talking about it, but here's the thing. A lot of people concerned about the impact that these things have on the area for good reason. I'm not saying they shouldn't. And one of the big issues is water. 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Okay, sounds pretty good. How does it work? We'll find out when we come back right after this.
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0: So as we know, there is a massive data center proposed for just north of the city of Edmonton, Sturgeon County, $13 billion Meta is planning to spend to bring in this massive data center. It's huge. It really is. Gigantic. It's going to use 1 gigawatt of power, which, like, I don't really, I'm no expert, but from what I've read, that's the equivalent of 800,000 to 1 million homes. Like a city, a pretty fair-sized city uses that much power. So it's big. It's a big, big deal. And as you know, there's a pretty intense opposition to some of these things in a lot of places, including here in Alberta. We've seen this in Olds. We've seen this just outside of Calgary in Rocky View and Wheatland County. So they're not controversy-free. Some places in North America, in the United States, they've actually abandoned them. I think Manitoba in Canada said, we're not doing it. We're getting out of the data center business. We're going ahead with it here in Canada. One of the big concerns here is water use. How much water does it use? Because in the past, the way that they cooled these facilities was with water, and they used a tremendous amount of water. But Meta tells us that, no, that's not a concern here. We're using something called a closed-loop cooling system, and they say, we're not going to use any more water than your average golf course. We're like, okay, well, there's a lot of golf courses. It can't be that bad, right? How does it work? And are there other things that we need to be aware of? We are going to chat with Marina Frere Gormanly, and Marina is an associate professor of mechanical engineering at York University. Marina, thank you so much for joining us today. Appreciate your time.
1: Thanks. Happy to be here.
0: Okay, so break it down for us here. A closed-loop cooling system. I'm thinking the radiator in your car. What is a closed-loop system? How does it work?
1: So that's right. It's similar to a radiator system in a car or an AC system in a house, where you fill up all of the piping, and then that water and coolant, usually a propylene glycol, will be circulated close to the chips, and then you can bring it outside. And the same way you have your AC unit outside, basically with a fan system, and then by thermal radiation, you're able to remove the heat from that cooling loop, as long as there's a good temperature differential between the temperature of that coolant and the temperature outside.
0: Gotcha. Okay. Now, the concerns around the other systems that have been used, how are those different? What were those? I heard like evaporative cooling. What were those and how much water do they use?
1: So those use a significantly larger amount of water, because they're similar to, if you've ever been in a theme park or maybe at Calgary Stampede, where they use those misters to help you feel cooler.
0: Yeah.
1: So those little droplets of water allow the air close by to be colder. So then that's called evaporative cooling. So in a large data center that's located in a warmer climate, they need to rely on this type of evaporative cooling. It's also that large system that you've seen probably in The Simpsons, where next to the nuclear plant. So that's just an evaporative cooler.
0: Oh, okay. Yeah, sure.
1: And that relies on a constant amount of makeup water that is continuously being added, because as it cools down the pipes, some of that water is going to go into the air and increase the local humidity of the air.
0: Okay.
1: So then that's gone. And then you need to continuously add more water.
0: Gotcha. Not recirculated then, evaporated, gone. New water needs to be brought in.
1: Exactly.
0: So you mentioned something that I think

0: really is important when we talk about Alberta. That's the outside air differential. And listen, for 6-8 months of the year in Alberta, we're perfect for this because, I mean, it's going to be, as you know, bloody cold. And I'm sure that's a big advantage. But, you know, the forecast for today is almost 80 degrees Fahrenheit. It's 25 degrees Celsius, you know, and we're supposed to hit 31 on Friday. Will they work as well when we do have these warmer days, albeit only 4 months of the year, but they do happen?
1: Yeah, so it depends on the design of the hyperscale data center. If they use newer types of chips that the coolant leaves at, say, 54 degrees Celsius or 55 degrees Celsius, then even on a hot day of 25 degrees Celsius, when you look at the thermometer, it's important to look at the thermometer temperature, not the humidex. So as long as there's a good differential in temperature, at least 10 degrees, you can still use that closed loop cooling system and a fan system.
0: Okay.
1: But if they use the older technologies and use, say, a 30 degrees set point for the coolant that's leaving the facility, then on a day that's only that's already 25 degrees Celsius or getting close to 30 degrees Celsius, that would be problematic. But they could use newer technologies like ground source heat pumps to take advantage of the ground temperature.
0: Okay.
1: So if you go deep enough, it's always 10 degrees Celsius. So they could use that type of system. And since Alberta also has the advantage of even minus 25 degrees Celsius days in the wintertime, there's a newer technology where they create an ice slurry in the basement of the facility. And then that stored thermal cold can be used later on.
0: Interesting. Okay. So there's lots of options, lots of available ways of doing this. What about on the electricity generation side of things? Is there a concern there? We know this is going to be a natural gas-fueled power generation system. I've seen some reports where it will be water-cooled and it will use a ton of water. I don't know, like, I haven't seen anything official, but we know in other instances that can be the way that these facilities are cooled. How much water could potentially go into the electricity generation side of things?
1: Well, if they use a natural gas plant and then it has an evaporative cooling system, then it will also take a lot of water. So and it would be better for the environment locally if they could rely on more renewable sources of energy or also overall reducing their energy requirements by reducing, for example, using those ground source heat pumps or if they use transmission and then bring the power from an area that has a lower water footprint or carbon footprint for their grid. For example, maybe they go to have some advanced transmission where they can rely on hydropower or nuclear power from adjacent provinces.
0: Yeah. Okay. Great information, Marina. Thank you so much for joining us today. I really do appreciate it.
1: Thanks. My pleasure.
0: Thanks so much. That was great. Marina Frere-Gormanly, who is an associate professor of mechanical engineering, York University. And I hope somebody gets in front of Meta and the premier and ask that question about how much water could be used on the natural gas fueled electricity generation side of this. That would be an interesting consideration. But the closed loop cooling system sounds to me like it addresses most of those water concerns because listen, we're talking about tons and tons and tons of water that is used to cool them with the evaporative cooling system that Marina was talking about. That's not what's happening here. It's just like your car radiator. It's a closed loop system. And I was reading, you know, some of these facilities, it's like a 25% mix of antifreeze and water, and it just circulates through just like it does in your car. So you know how it is. You don't typically have to put a lot of water or antifreeze into your car. Sometimes you do. If you do, you better find out why. But so the water part is not part of it. Now, the premier was talking about it this weekend on her radio show, so we'll have some of her comments, but a lot of you phoning in want to talk about these data centers too. So let me take a quick break because we do have to do the news, and then when we come back, we can get your thoughts. How worried are you about the water? And
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12: Is Global News. I'm Brenda Neufeld. It is mainly sunny and 18 at 10:30. It's estimated a child that drowned in a pond in Legacy yesterday may have been in the water for up to 20 minutes before being found. Fire, police, and paramedics responded to the stormwater pond in the southeast community just after 1, and despite CPR efforts, the child died at the scene. CPKC crews are on the site of a train derailment this morning involving multiple cars just south of Stony Trail in the south end of the city. It happened just after 7:30. 13 cars are involved, and those cars were carrying a mix of lumber, plywood, propane, and argon. The Alberta government, Ottawa, and five major oil sands producers have signed a memorandum of understanding to advance the multi-billion dollar Pathways carbon capture and storage project. The Pathways project is a condition for a new West Coast oil sands pipeline moving ahead. It's 10:31.
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12: Environment Canada Calgary weather, mainly sunny today, a high of 27, down to 12 degrees tonight. Tomorrow, a mix of sun and cloud and 29. Right now, it's 18. Breaking news when it happens. Our next scheduled news at 11. I'm Brenda Neufeld.

0: All right, 780-451-8800-403-974-8255. Yeah, we won't spend the whole show talking about the data centers, but I know a lot of you have concerns about this. The premier was talking about that this weekend. It is absolutely something that has gained widespread opposition, not just in the Alberta area, but in Canada, and I think right across the continent. I mean, we saw some projects abandoned in the United States because of the level of the opposition.
1: I think what's happened is everyone's gone on Twitter and looked at the worst case scenarios that are happening in other jurisdictions. And guess what? So have we. We did the same thing for the last 2 years, and we wanted to make sure that we weren't going to end up with the same problems. So with the Sturgeon one, I feel very confident that not only will it not impact power prices, it'll bring them down.
0: So she says, if you take a look at this particular proposal, this project, this development, a lot of the concerns that people have are, and you know, like, they're legitimate concerns, and she's not discounting them, but she's saying we've dealt with them, we've addressed them.
1: This is the site where there would have been 12 traditional refineries in the past. It's well known for the past 40 years that this is where refineries were going to go, so there's community buy-in. There are very, very few homes within the area. They're kilometers away, so no one is impacted by the noise or the potential disruption. They also, again, know that this is what the community, what the local leadership had approved. They are using a closed-loop water system, so that means you withdraw once and then you circulate it. It uses about the same amount of water as a typical golf course. And incidentally, there's 14 golf courses in Sturgeon County, and they also are going to build their own power. Like, that's the key. We told companies, yeah, you can come, but you got to build your own power, and better yet, build more than you need so you can sell back into the grid so that by being hooked up, you reduce transmission costs. This will reduce transmission costs for all of us by 6%, and also potentially get more power, which will reduce overall costs. So I would say we've heard the concerns that we've seen in other jurisdictions. We proactively addressed every single one, and any proponent would have a lot more success by making sure they contact our concierge in advance so we can address those issues in advance.
0: You know, I mean, I think it's important that we do things and developments, but they got to be done right, and the province sounds very confident in this case they have. I know not everybody agrees. What do you think? 780-451-8800, 403-974-8255. Let's take a couple of calls here. We've got James in Calgary. Hi, James, you're on the air.
2: Hi, it feels like I'm being gaslit. I know that the power generation is going to come from natural gas, and I know that natural gas uses a ton of evaporative cooling, and both of the natural gas power plants in Calgary do. Both of their natural gas plants in Calgary generate massive clouds year-round, and that is the steam that's being, or the water that's being evaporated. That's a lot of water. It takes a lot of water to cool those natural gas power plants down, and the output water goes into our rivers or goes into the air, so... Anyway, they do use water.
0: Yep.
2: They're just trying to gaslight you and trying to say that, no, it's not. But, yeah, if you're using power and you're doubling your power usage because, well, they need enough power for, like, an entire city, so, well, you're doubling your power usage, it's going to have an impact. And I feel like I'm being gaslit.
0: You know, I don't disagree with you. I think there is a concern here, and we need to get some clarity around exactly what the plan is. Because, I mean, everybody, you know, they come out and they say, oh, don't worry, we're using the closed loop cooling system. That's the data center. But you were right to say, okay, but what about the fact that you are building a fair sized natural gas electricity generation plant that, as you say, typically relies on water for cooling? What's the water impact on that side? And I don't know if we've heard the premier or Meta talk about that in particular.
2: Exactly. You're being gaslit, so wake up.
0: Okay, thanks very much, James. And like I say, there's no question in terms of there's things online, and I've seen things online talking about millions of liters of water being used per day to do this, to cool the natural gas facility. But I've checked, and as far as I can tell, and if I miss something, please point me in the direction of some documentation showing what the plan is for that and how much water it will use. If it's in some Meta documents, I've taken a look at the Meta proposal. I've taken a look at certain. I can't see it in there. So I've missed. If I've missed.

0: missed it. I would be eternally grateful if you pointed me in the right direction. George in Southern Alberta, you're on the air. Hi, George.
1: Good morning. Say, I got a question. What is natural gas?
0: What do you mean, what is natural? What, George?
1: What is it?
0: Why are you asking me what natural gas is?
1: Because most people don't know what natural gas
0: is. What does it have to do with the price of tea in China? Make your point, George.
1: Well, natural gas, if you take an analysis at the tap where they're going to make that electricity up there at the
0: we know where.
1: Center, and you have the analysis of that. There is a methane is the natural gas. Everybody thinks it's methane. But when you take an analysis at the tap where it comes out of the pipeline and into the plant there.
0: George, do you have a comment on anything that we're talking about?
1: Yeah.
0: Okay.
1: You're going to poison a whole bunch of people with the constituents of the so-called natural gas.
0: Gotcha. Okay. All right. Thank you, George. John in Calgary, you're on the air. Hi, John.
2: Hi, Shay.
0: Hi.
2: My comment is, like, I don't have a problem with this particular data center. It's going where it's supposed to go. It seems like they're taking the proper steps,
0: and
2: I'm sure there'll be some sort of regulatory process to guide it. Where I have, you know, the issue is just sort of more broadly, you know, what is the AI going to be used for? Is it going to be used for, is a tool that, you know, employees can use to make their jobs more efficient, or is it going to be AI agents to, you know, to replace those employees?
0: I know for sure about what they're going to be doing with it is it's theirs. It's not part of any sort of system that Canadians might use. It is strictly for Meta's own uses. And I don't know what exactly their uses would be, but it's their own data facility.
2: Yeah, no, I get that. It's just sort of more broadly the argument. For or against AI, you know, broadly. So you have the AI data centers, which are, you know, needed for AI, but then what happens with the AI once it's, you know, once these are...
0: Fair question.
2: It's more that I'm thinking.
0: I hear you. Yeah, no question about that, John. A lot of people concerned about that, and for good reason. I think in reality, we don't know. What we have been told is, like, I mean, you and I use AI, like if you go on ChatGPT or Claude or Google Gemini or, you know, and it's used in a lot of different ways and a lot of different uses. This will not power that. This will power Meta's own use of AI. I don't know how, I don't know what, but this will not sort of be tied into, I guess, should we call it a public network? Not 100% sure. Let's go to Trevor in Newbrick. Hi, Trevor. You're on the air.
3: Hey, Shay.
0: Hey.
3: So this data center with all the cooling, whether it's through the center itself or the power plant, that's just a great opportunity. We've got all this waste heat. We could be using it for greenhouses and all kinds of different industries and growing, that kind of thing that we need.
0: Homes.
3: Hopefully will come along with that at some point.
0: Yeah, that's a great point. Actually, Marina, the guest that we had on who was doing some writing about this, said, yeah, there's lots of opportunities to use that heat for, as you say, greenhouses. You can even eat homes with it if you can come up with a system, right? Like, there's ways of using that excess heat to heat things. And God knows we need that around here, right?
3: Yeah, for sure.
0: Yep, no, you're right. You're absolutely right. That's something that could be done. I don't know exactly how that would work, right? What that system would look like. But you're right. It's something that can be done. 780-451-8800-403-974-8255. Let me squeeze in a break. We'll continue with your phone calls. And we come back right after this.
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0: All right, 780-451-8800-403-974-8255. Keep taking your phone calls here as we're talking about these data centers. And, you know, the concerns, and like I say, and I continued to search during the break there in terms of what the plan is for the natural gas facility in terms of how that will be cooled. And there's really no information that's been put forward. So lots of speculation out there for good reason. That's typically how it's done. But I can't confirm nor deny, as they say. Kim in Calgary are on the air. Hey, Kim.
18: Hi. Hey, I just got two quick points. One is I'm wondering if anybody's released any operating history from other closed-loop systems regarding water use.
0: Good question, yeah.
18: And the other one is I understand the company's building their own power generator on site, but are they going to be relying on the grid for backup power, or are they building

0: actually flush the lines, even in a closed loop system. So, and some of the numbers I've heard are like a million gallons just for that, like for one day. And if we were using it repeatedly, it's being taken over. But even one day's use. The concern I have is how many of these are going to be on our in Alberta in total, because they can say, well, one uses one golf course,
1: yeah.
0: But how many are going to be using that? And my concern is aligned with Kim's, is that if we've had power shortages in Alberta when they've had to do their, what do they call it, shutdowns in order to do backup work on their generation and that. So what if we've got this meta center needing to use backup power from the grid during their shutdowns? Who do you think is going to get priority, us or them? Because are we going to be in problems with rolling blackouts? Like, I don't agree with these at all, and they're popping up way too quick. How many of them are already on the books? We've got
1: Grand Prairie, there's a bunch.
0: We've got this.
1: Yeah.
0: We've got the one in Rocky View.
1: Olds, Rocky View, Wheatland. There's a bunch. Alberta has thrown the door open, and Alberta wants to be a place where these things happen. They've made that pretty, you know, like the premier talks about a concierge that they've had up and running for years now, where if you want to build a data center, Alberta has somebody that will work with you on doing that.
0: Yeah, but the problem is, Shay, there's not, this was like, oh, well, for the people in Sturgeon County, oh, well, you had the chance 2 years ago when we added it to
1: the consultation piece, yeah.
0: This is not about people being even aware of what's going on, and that stinks to high heaven for me.
1: Yeah.
0: And the lady on the weekend asked a really good question. She said, how are we going to decommission these things? Because that's one of the problems in the States. They are just sitting there, big white elephants. And if we're inviting all of these things in, and the premier's thing was, well, we'll put them in a landfill. They are huge. How many of them are?
1: Oh, there's I know. That's the thing. They're enormous, Lorna. You're right. I'm going to try and get some more calls in here. They are absolutely massive. There's no doubt about it. And then there's the other piece, and this is meta. And, you know, I'm taking a look at the text line, and there's a bunch of texts just like this one that says, not sure, but when it comes to water, that's why they came up here. It's because of our water. I think that's part of it. The other part of it is the temperature. I mean, in reality, you know, for 6-8 months of the year, cooling these things is going to open the doors. I mean, it's a much easier process here than, you know, like in Alabama where they've built some other ones. You've got the actual ambient temperature on your side. But they go on to say, and I don't really have hope that what they say is right, but I don't have any faith in the honesty or reliability of truth for those big companies. I've heard that from a lot of people for good reason. You know, Meta's got a track record, right? Okay. Tex in Calgary, you are on the air. Hey, Tex.
2: Yeah, Shay,
1: yeah.
2: I love your show.
1: Oh, thanks, man.
2: Just a comment. As far as I know, natural gas powered electrical plants have been and are being cooled with closed-loop systems.
1: Yeah. Some are. Well, I mean, I know some aren't. I know some aren't for sure. I don't know. I don't know if some are or might be, but I know some aren't.
2: No, some aren't. But the option is there.
1: They
2: could build a power plant with a closed-loop system.
1: Yeah, they could. Yeah, they could. Tex, you're right. I don't know what their plans are, and I think that's what I'm saying. Your line's a little noisy. We need somebody to ask that. I think that would really help us in this conversation. Jill in Sturgeon County, you're on the air. Hi, Jill.
3: Hi. I'm in the county.
1: Yeah.
3: And I don't have a lot of knowledge about the water loop system or the power plant. But my comment is, being from the county, if anybody in the county was on Facebook or got a water bill, we all knew that this was happening. Like, months and months ago, people have been complaining about it. So I was pretty shocked when it came out, when they made that big announcement. People in the county were like, we had no clue. Of course we did. And if you're on Facebook to complain about it, how did you not see about it 5 months ago when we were talking about it?
1: Yeah, people are saying, but there was no chance for them to get involved. There was no chance. There was no town hall meetings. There was no, you know, that sort of thing. But you're right. I mean, I think Sturgeon County said they had it up on their website for about 2 years.

0: nobody showed up 8 months ago when they talked about it because nobody was talking about it then. Now everybody's up big uproar. And I'm not pro or against. I'm just shocked at all the people who claim they had no knowledge. That's all.
1: Fair point. Thanks, Jill. Yeah, I mean, because like that's what the Sturgeon County said. Well, it's not like we hit it. Been on the website. Tyler in Red Deer County, you're on the air. Hi, Tyler.
2: Good morning, sir.
1: Hello.
2: Shay, I'm curious. Have you heard anything about renewables? Has there been any conversation about using solar to help offset natural gas consumption?
1: In this project in particular, I have not seen anything relating to that whatsoever. No, people have said, why aren't you? Why aren't you using some renewable power generation? But no, it's a natural gas. I have not heard anything about renewables at all involved in this project.
2: It's a shame because I understand the desire for them to have their own power source. That's fantastic. But, you know, that should be part of the conversation for sure.
1: Yeah, a lot of people, a lot of people would agree with you, Tyler. A lot of people have said, like, why aren't you doing that? And, well, I mean, you're in Alberta, so take a look at the way that it's gone for the past few years when it comes to how renewable projects move forward and how natural gas projects move forward, right? So I think that's just the way things are working out. Gene in Edmonton, you're on there. Hey, Gene.
3: Hey, how's it going?
1: Hey.
3: Hey there. Just talking about the natural gas and all that stuff with the turbines productions and the shutdowns.
1: Yeah.
3: I have, Steve Peter by trade, dealt with basically new construction and maintenance of all those plants. Whenever they have a shutdown and take down a turbine, the power requirements and that they need, and that the one lady was actually saying about that it's going to take from the power grid, they usually build in two generations in series or parallel-wise, whatever else. So if one goes down, they have another one that's basically running the entire place. So for that, there's never really a power shortage that they're using that because they have backup. They basically run two generators at the same time, or steam turbines at the same time. The water that runs through those turbines are very clean, filtered, processed water that basically gets recycled again. They don't just spit it up in the atmosphere because it's very pure kind of water. They recycle it again at the same time. They use glycol to cool it.
1: The closed loop dam.
3: Exactly. So
1: perfect.
3: All that stuff, like, and then basically they say they run two generators all the time. So whenever there's a shutdown, it's not draining our power plant drain or our grid usage. Is basically they turn on the, they don't turn on the other generator. They run on sole generator instead of two at a time. So for power generation, don't worry about it. They're going to make their own.
1: Yeah, exactly. Yeah, no, I appreciate it. Yeah, thanks very much. I'm going to try and get Mike in here before we run out of time. Go ahead, Mike.
4: Hi, I was wondering, it's about the power as well. I disagree with that last guy. I think that it'd be better if they just didn't hook up to the grid. Because we don't really need their input of power. And say, for example, their system goes down, that's their problem.
1: Yeah.
4: If they're hooked up to the grid, they're just going to use our power. And then the government or whatever is going to say later on, they're going to say, oh, we have to put $1 billion into the grid because we have some power failures, like blackouts and stuff like that. So I think, you know, it's the old saying, if it's too good to be true, it's not.
1: Okay, Mike, interesting point. Yeah, you could. You could just say, okay, you're not tapping into the grid. You can power your own facility, but that's it. But the reason they're tapping into the grid here, we're told, is to kick back in, I think it's 250 megawatt of power back onto the grid. And the province says in their documents that this is going to reduce your transmission costs on your utility bills by 6% because they're going to be building the infrastructure and providing power back. So there's the trade-off. We'll take a break and be back right after this.
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17: This is Global News. I'm Brenda Neufeld. Sunshine in 18 at 11 o'clock. It's estimated a child that drowned in a pond in Legacy yesterday may have been in the water for up to 20 minutes before being found. Fire, police, and paramedics responded to the stormwater pond in the southeast community just after 1 p.m. Alex Kwan with Calgary Fire says despite CPR efforts, the child died at the scene.
18: Once our crews arrived on scene, a family member had pulled the child from the water, and our crews started doing CPR. But ultimately, it was called on scene, and there was no transportation of the child, which means that it was called as a drowning fatality on scene.
17: There is signage in the area stating that swimming in the pond is not permitted. Calgary Fire and CPKC are on the scene of a train derailment this morning in Calgary South End. It happened just after 7:30 south of Stoney Trail. 13 cars left the tracks, and some of them ended up in the Sheriff King Slough. The cars were carrying a mix of lumber, plywood, propane, and argon. Officials say there's no indication of any leaks from the tanker cars. Additional CPKC crews are responding to begin the cleanup. An investigation is underway into two early morning fires on the same street in Forest Lawn. Crews were called to the 1500 block of 37th Street Southeast at about 4 a.m. to a fire at a boarded-up house. A short time later, there was a second fire down the street in the 2400 block. The same crew found a double detached garage on fire. Both were put out quickly and no one was hurt. Now that regulated online gaming has gone live in Alberta, people are wondering how those who might be vulnerable to gaming addictions can be protected. Service Alberta Minister Dale Nally says the 22 companies who are regulated by the Alberta iGaming Corporation know what to watch out for.
19: There are several markers of problematic gambling behavior. So, for example, if you see someone that makes one $10 bet a week and all of a sudden, you know, that extrapolates to $100 bets they're making several times a week, that would be an example of one of the markers that operators would be on the lookout for. And then they're required to intervene, to reach out to the individual and to offer assistance.
17: He says the province expects to bring in $76 million in the first year of regulated gaming. The Alberta government, Ottawa, and five major oil sands producers have signed a memorandum of understanding to advance the multi-billion dollar Pathways carbon capture and storage project. The Pathways project is a condition for a new West Coast oil sands pipeline moving ahead. The MOU also enables the Oil Sands Alliance to substantially increase oil production to fill that new pipeline. Pathways is expected to transport and permanently store approximately 6 million tons of captured carbon dioxide annually from multiple oil sands facilities. The MOU says the Pathways project would proceed in stages with a January 1st, 2035 completion date. And Stats Canada says residents traveled more to the U.S. last month, but visitor numbers remained far below 2024 levels. Preliminary figures show return trips from the U.S. rose 3.2% to 1.7 million in June from a year earlier, but the uptick in year-over-year travel still marked a near 29% drop from 2024. That's when many Canadians shifted their getaway plans to their own country or overseas amid the prolonged backlash to U.S. President Donald Trump's tariffs and threats of annexation. It's 11:04.
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17: Environment Canada Calgary weather, sunshine and a high of 27 today, down to 12 for tonight, and then 29 tomorrow. Right now it's 18. I'm Brenda Neufeld.
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Ontario, and good morning, Alberta. Let's check out what's happening around the world, shall we? Well, who controls the Strait of Hormuz? Nobody knows. Donald Trump says the United States does. Iran said they do. But Trump says, no, we're going to take it over. He says the United States will now be known as the guardian of the Strait of Hormuz. And we will make sure that ships can sail freely without any problems going through the Strait of Hormuz. And all I'm asking for in exchange is 20% of whatever's going through the Strait. So it's a protection racket in a lot of ways. And we'll see. I mean, as we all know, Trump says a lot of things. And that brings us to another conversation, which is we just saw the NATO summit last week. And again, Trump said all kinds of things, right? And it was kind of interesting to see the way leaders respond to that. And I think, you know, they've learned and they know that there's no benefit in arguing with Trump on a lot of these things. And they flatter, they appease, they capitulate to different extents. And I don't know if it's orchestrated, worked out, a good cop, bad cop. I don't know how it works. I don't know what the situation is. But the reality is, Donald Trump looms large over all of these international proceedings, especially around NATO, as he has for a long, long, long, long time. And it's chaotic. And it, you know what? To his full credit, he's actually spurred a lot of spending on defense by NATO countries. Mark Carney said, hey, he's not winning that argument. He won that argument. And the United and Canada came to the table at 2%, which is not something we've done before. So there's a lot going on around NATO, but is it just because of Trump, or have they recognized that, okay, we're in a different place now, we need to do things differently on our own accord, or is Trump still driving the bus? It's a fascinating relationship that's developed there. James Horncastle is an assistant professor in the Department of Global Humanities and holder of the Edward and Emily McWhinney Professorship in International Relations at SFU, and we've talked about NATO a few times with him. James, thanks for joining us again. Appreciate your time.

0: Oh, thanks for having me here this morning.
1: So we saw another summit last week, of course. And like I say, it's kind of routine at this point in time. Donald Trump becomes the focus for any number of reasons, his criticism, his threats to leave, all these sorts of things. It's part of the program, I think, at this point, isn't it? All the leaders obviously know that this is going to be the X factor in any of these conversations surrounding NATO.
0: Very much so. Donald Trump has made his antipathy towards NATO fairly apparent. But one thing that the NATO countries are starting to do is try to end up managing him to the best extent possible. Mark Rutte, the Secretary General, is known as, quote unquote, a Trump whisperer. And they started to actually try to end up using Trump's kind of belligerency, for lack of a better term, in order to try to advance broader NATO interests, specifically as it relates to Ukraine, as well as kind of defense spending for more integration in that regard versus kind of over-reliance on the United States.
1: You mentioned Secretary General of NATO as a Trump whisperer. Seems to me like he's adopted a full-on flattery and appeasement approach, which embarrassingly, though, in some ways, it's a little over the top at times, but that seems to be the tack he's taken, is just heaping praise upon Donald Trump.
0: Very much so. He realizes that Donald Trump has an ego, to put it mildly, and he's figured out that the way in order to deal with Donald Trump is basically have this immense amount of praise in public. We've actually seen a fair amount of criticism of him in that regard. But by basically praising Trump publicly, with Trump being very, very concerned about his image, they can then start to negotiate behind kind of back doors in order to basically start to obtain more kind of positive endeavors for NATO. Specifically, it's kind of a bit of a flip in the relationship. Normally, you end up having praise in public and raise your concerns privately, whereas Donald Trump basically uses kind of the public as a way to basically intimidate the rest of NATO, whereas in private, he actually seems to be much more respectful to a certain extent.
1: And sometimes that'll leak out. When he comes out after a meeting, he'll talk about what a great conversation he had and what a great relationship he has. You know what? And say what you want about Trump and the chaos and the public commentary. Like, he is effective at accomplishing some of the goals that he set out, particularly surrounding NATO. And he started back in his first term talking about laggards and people that were in the alliance but weren't pulling their weight. I mean, he called almost like dues. It was confusing as to exactly what it was. But if we talk about the 2%, Mark Carney said last week, listen, he's not winning that argument. He's won it. He's right. We're at 2%. So it can be effective, Trump's approach.
0: It can be, but it's not effective in the terms that Trump thinks of it. Trump assumes that he's basically the sole factor in basically driving NATO spending. It's not. Between kind of Trump 1 and Trump 2, the two terms of his presidency, there's the war in Ukraine, which has really kind of brought home to many of the countries within NATO, specifically the European countries, that they had to end up increasing their defense spending. We saw actually an uptick in defense spending amongst many countries in Europe beforehand, before kind of Trump ends up coming in for a second term. And also the spending has taken a form that Trump didn't account for. Trump was really expecting much of the funding to go towards the United States. The United States is approximately a little over 40% of the world's supply of arms, but NATO countries have actually started to increase their own domestic capabilities as a way of trying to offset some of the reliance on the United States. So we have this kind of difficult balance where, yes, the United States is driving a little bit, but NATO countries are basically using that kind of impetus to spur their own development in defense funding.
1: And is that fueled, like Carney has talked about famously, his speech at Davos, talking about, you know, the world has changed, that partner, the relationship, it's not what it was for so long. We need to do things differently. And we know a lot of countries, particularly in Europe, were very, very appreciative of the speech, and it was received very well. Is that what we're talking about here, where these countries have looked around and said, listen, we're going to have to do it different, and we're just going to have to find other ways of doing what we've done for so long?
0: Very much so. I think countries have come to the realization that they can't depend on the United States. Yes, it great to have the United States within NATO, but they cannot be the sole factor basically driving kind of the defense of the alliance. The United States has other commitments. You mentioned just before the start, the Strait of Hormuz. The United States has actually kind of expended much of its munitions and therefore will not actually be able to supply Europe with the defense needs that it had in the past. For countries like Canada, like much of the other middle powers within Europe, there's a recognition that they have to end up looking out for their own interests. And one of the ways that they can do so is increasing their domestic spending on defense. It's not perfect, to be honest. One of the major issues that basically NATO is still encountering is how you basically build an integrated defense fund while supporting domestic defense industries in all countries. But it's something that's slowly being worked out. And Trump is a bit of the impetus, but also just the recognition from, as Carney said in Davos, that basically we're entering into a new international environment.
1: So you mentioned the Iran situation, the Strait of Hormuz, and we know Trump has been very, very critical of NATO countries for not coming in and helping him clean up that mess. He didn't tell them anything about it before it started. So they have to make their own calculations. What does that look like? Because we see the floundering and it's a disaster. James, I don't know how else to characterize what's going on in that part of the world right now. What does NATO at some point have to say, okay, we will come, we will do what you need us to do for in their own interests? I mean, because that there could be overlap there eventually, couldn't there?
0: There is slight overlap, but not to the extent that Donald Trump wishes there is, because we're seeing and already today an uptick in the price of oil, for example, and many countries in Europe have a dependency upon oil imports. But at the same time, there's very much kind of a concern within NATO that any push on kind of the Iran situation will end up fragmenting the alliance. There's several countries that are vehemently opposed to basically Donald Trump's actions. Spain, most notably, came up during Trump's kind of meeting with Mark Rutte. And if there's any kind of push by NATO countries to have kind of an alliance-wide reaction to this, I think it would actually cause fragmentary issues, because you're going to have countries not only like Spain saying, why are we going into this, but also countries in Eastern Europe, most notably Poland and the Baltic states, argue that should this be the priority or shouldn't we be more concerned about Russia? So I think there will be very much a pushback. The one intervention I can see is individual NATO countries becoming involved. Mm-hmm. For the alliance itself, it might be bridged too far, so to speak.
1: A last one. Very different NATO summit for Canada, walking in proudly proclaiming, hey, we're at 2% and look, we're buying these submarines. And a different posture for Canada. Has our standing within NATO changed? I mean, not overnight. There's a lot of work left to be done, a lot of catching up to be due. But are we in a better position now than we have been? Because, you know, we talked about last summer, James, where it was like, what are we going to do when the NATO summit comes around? Because we're going to get yelled at. It was so bad. I mean, has that turned at least somewhat?
0: It has turned somewhat. It's, as you mentioned, it's not something that can change overnight. Canada has traditionally been massively behind the defense funding. But not only is Canada increasing the defense funding, but also trying to basically shore up its relationship with other NATO countries. You mentioned the sub deal. The reason that Canada ended up choosing basically the German-Norwegian subs is in part so that it can end up increasing its integration within the NATO alliance. While this has caused tension with South Korea, who thought that they had a superior bid, I think you can see the political calculations from Canada's standpoint that if we acquire the subs from Germany and Norway, this will end up showing our commitment to the alliance and kind of buy us a bit more kind of support within NATO versus Canada always seen as lagging behind.
1: Right. Yeah, exactly. Catching up a little bit. James, great stuff as always. Thanks so much for your time today. I really do appreciate it.
0: Oh, thanks for having me. It's always great to talk to you.
1: Yeah, thanks so much. James Horncastle, an assistant professor in the Department of Global Humanities and the holder of the Edward and Emily McWinney Professorship in International Relations at SFU. Yeah, NATO's an interesting one. And how it fits into this Strait of Hormuz mess remains to be seen. You know, you just sort of got all of these countries sort of sitting back at this point and watching and you know, going, what's happening, right? Because, I mean, it changes, well, hourly, not just daily. And, you know, I think most of us would be fine to just let them figure it out, but we can't, because the

0: impact that it has on so many, everybody, right? I mean, just the price of energy, we've seen it a million times. What happens with what's going on there? And now we've got a situation where who's actually controlling the Strait of Hormuz? Because Iran says they do. U.S. says they do. Trump says they're going to take it over, but it's going to cost you a lot. We'll talk about that when we come back right after a quick break.
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0: So, yeah, speaking of NATO and the Strait of Hormuz and Donald Trump and how all these things might actually get not sorted out. I don't think we have any hope of that, at least not in the short term. But where are we? Like, can we figure that out? Like, where are we going? Who knows? But can we even figure out where we are, what the current state of affairs is? And no, there's no clear consensus on that, depending on who you listen to. This morning, Iran said, we're in charge. We're in control of the Strait of Hormuz. They went on to say, we have the right to manage traffic through that strait. We can even charge fees if we want to. Not saying that they would at that point, but saying we could if we wanted to. The United States disagrees. Donald Trump saying, no, they can't do that.
1: Well, we're taking over the strait. They have nothing. They've got nothing. So something that nobody knows, yesterday they had an 11-hour meeting. Everything's 11 hours with these guys. You know, you can't settle in one sentence in 1 hour, in 1 minute. It should be 1 minute. And everything was agreed to yesterday. And they leave the room and they call back and they say, we had to make a couple of changes. I said, changes? They got to make changes? We're not going to make changes.
0: Okay, so Iran says we control the strait. Trump says, no, they're not allowed to control the strait. We control the strait. He didn't stop there. Trump said also on top of that, he will be reinstating the blockade on Iran throughout the Strait of Hormuz, so they won't be able to go through at all. And ships that are allowed to go through will be charged a fee to ensure their safe passage. He says that the United States will be the guardian of the Strait of Hormuz. They will take it over. That's going to cost you.
1: Now we're going to guard it, and we're going to get paid for guarding it. A lot of money. But we just want to be reimbursed for doing all of this, for putting our people in danger.
0: So he says that America will be charging a 20% toll on eligible cargo that is passaging through the Strait of Hormuz. He says that toll will help them cover any and all costs necessary to do the job, providing safety and security to this very volatile section of the world. This is what Trump is saying today. Saying that he's, you know, Americans are at risk. We're putting our people in danger and we need to be reimbursed for it. You don't have to go too deep into it to figure out why they're in danger and what's going on in that part of the world and whether or not it had to happen at all. But that ship has sailed. Well, maybe not. Maybe it's waiting outside the Strait of Hormuz to actually sail, but it's left the port. It's just not going anywhere. So we are now, remember when we had the ceasefire sign? That was about a month ago. There was supposed to be a 60-day period that came in at that point, where they would be negotiating some of these sticky areas. And in the meantime, they would be, you know, abiding by a ceasefire, and we'd get to a point where this would come to some sort of a permanent deal, because we had yet another MOU. We've had a bunch of those MOUs, but it looks like we've gone from MOU and ceasefire to right back where we were.
2: It has now been nearly a month since President Trump signed that short-term peace agreement with Iran, but after days of back-and-forth strikes, the ceasefire is now unraveling. The Iranians this morning say the agreement has, quote, entered a crisis stage. Now, overnight, the U.S. launching a new round of strikes against Iran, the fourth series of attacks in less than a week. Iran then responding with a barrage of strikes aimed at American military assets in the Middle East.
0: So calling it a ceasefire at any point in this stage, I think, was a little generous, because, you know, a ceasefire typically requires that they cease firing, and that really hasn't happened throughout the last month of this mess. So we're kind of, you know, going backwards now, though, where at least they're being honest with saying there is no ceasefire. It's completely falling apart. Now we're back into the fight over the Strait of Hormuz. And I don't know if any ships are still passaging through the Strait of Hormuz, or if that's basically back to a full-on blockade at this point in time. But here's the important part, is what does it mean for us? And you know what it's going to mean for us. It means life, which is already so expensive, is going to get more expensive. And it's going to happen slowly but surely. And it starts with the price of oil. And if you take a look at the price of oil, WTI crude is now at $75.88 a barrel. It's up about $4.50 today, up 6.2% today. Brent crude is at $80.76. It's up $4.75 or 6.25% today. So we're seeing jumps of about 6% on the price of oil so far today. And that compounds on other increases. Now, to be fair, $80 for Brent and $75 for WTI is still a lot lower than what it got up to a couple of weeks ago, or a couple of months ago, I guess I should say, when we were up over $100 a barrel briefly, approaching $120. But if this situation continues to spiral the way it is in the Middle East, why would anybody assume that it's not going to continue to go up? It will. It will continue to go up. And then it trickles down to what you're paying at the pump. Aviation fuel, right? What's happening there now? A lot of people thought it might start to come down when we saw oil coming down, gas prices come down. It didn't. Why not? We'll find out when we come back after this.
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12: This is Global News. I'm Brenda Neufeld. Sunshine and 19 at 11:30. A small memorial is in place at a stormwater pond in Legacy, where a child drowned on Sunday afternoon. Calgary police, fire, and paramedics rushed to the scene just after 1 p.m. Officials say a family member had pulled the child from the water and CPR was performed, but the child did not survive. CPKC crews have gathered at the scene of a train derailment this morning in the city's south end. 13 cars left the tracks just after 7:30 south of Stoney Trail, and some of them ended up in the Sheriff King Slough. The cars were carrying a mix of lumber, plywood, propane, and argon, but there's no indication of any leaks from the tanker cars. A new agreement is now in place to facilitate Alberta's goal of doubling oil production while advancing carbon capture and storage. The province, the federal government, and the Oil Sands Alliance have signed an MOU to enable the alliance to substantially increase its oil production to fill a new West Coast pipeline while also building the Pathways, the world's largest carbon capture and storage project. It's 11:31.
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12: Environment Canada Calgary weather, mainly sunny today with a high of 27. Tonight, down to 12. Tomorrow, mix of sun and cloud and 29. Right now, it is 19. Breaking news when it happens. Our next scheduled news at noon. I'm Brenda Neufeld.

are talking there, right? We got the price of oil up, let's call it 6%, 6.25% on the day, building on some gains from last week. So we're seeing the price of oil move up again. And we know how this works. We've seen this movie before, right? It means eventually the price of fuel will go up too. And that means gasoline, which it

0: started to come down a little bit. Also means aviation fuel, which hadn't started to come down. In fact, some airlines came out and said, you know what? We're not going to be lowering fuel prices. And in a way, it's our own fault, to be honest with you. Let's talk to John Graddick now. John is a faculty lecturer in integrated aviation management at McGill University. Talks about air travel all the time with us. John, thanks for joining us again. I always appreciate your time.
1: My pleasure to be here with you.
0: So like I say, price of oil is down quite a bit, actually, from the highs that it was at, you know, like a month or two ago. But it's starting to climb back up again. But it is down. It is down. And gas prices came down a little bit, not a ton. And people would then assume, well, the jet fuel must be coming down too. But that didn't happen when we saw the price of jet fuel did not come down, did it?
1: No, it didn't. It came down a little bit. Like it was, you know, prior to all of this brouhaha in the Middle East, we were at about $75 US per barrel of aviation fuel. And then in the middle of all of the turmoil back in mid-April, early April, mid-April, we were somewhere in a range of about $160 US per barrel of aviation fuel. So it really went nuts off the deep end. Now we're down to about $115, $120 a barrel for aviation fuel. And these are global numbers rather than any specific location in Canada or the U.S. So yeah, it's come down, but not as much as West Texas Intermediate or Brent, and definitely not as much as you have on your automotive
0: right.
1: fuel, because this is a specialty fuel. And so it's like diesel. Diesel hasn't come down. If you look at the price of diesel, it's still up there. So it is a specialty fuel that requires special cracking and coking equipment in refineries. So you need a refinery that can do this stuff. And there's very few refineries in Canada. We've got about six or seven, I think, that can do it in Canada, that can do it in any given, volume. So from the Canadian availability perspective, we're okay. You know, that there is no issue
0: yeah.
1: in terms of the product itself being available. It's at what price do you do it? And the price is global price of aviation fuel, which is still stuck in a $110, $120 range. So is that going to come down? Probably not. And the reason for that is not so much, Canadian refining, it's global refinery. 20% of the world's fuel, aviation fuel, is produced in the Middle East, the other side of the Strait of Hormuz.
0: Yep, yep.
1: And so they've got, you got Qatar, you got Bahrain, you got Kuwait, UAE have got refineries. And guess what? They've been bombed. So those refineries are in various states of disrepair. Those refineries are not coming online anytime soon. And when you have 20% of the world's production of aviation fuel stuck in a quandary as we have in the Middle East, you're in trouble. And that's where the price of aviation fuel is up there.
0: It's going to, and probably going to go up, to be honest with you, given what we've seen in that part of the world in the past couple of days here. It'd be crazy if it didn't. But interestingly, yeah. John, even when it came down, Delta put out a statement saying, and it did, like you say, it didn't come down a lot, but people said, hey, you're going to pass on the saving. And they said, no, we're actually not, because we think we're pretty good with our pricing. Like, we know prices have gone up. We know there's uncertainty and people have concerns, but they're not stopping. The demand for travel remains strong, right?
1: Yep, it's gone gangbusters. And so that tells you people want to travel. People want to travel. And in the world of economy, we talk about elastic demand and inelastic demand. How elastic is that demand when it comes to price? And so right now we're seeing a phenomenon in North America, and I'd say in Western Europe as well, where it's pretty well inelastic, that you can charge what it is that you want to charge and people will still buy it. And why is that? Because they have this wanderlust for travel. And, I said, well, instead of, I'll still take my trip to France, or I'll still take my trip to Greece, or I'll still take my trip to St. John's. It's going to cost me a bit more, but I'll sacrifice something else in terms of my disposable income in order for me to satisfy my wanderlust and basically take my trip. And so that's what's happening, that planes are full, fares are high, and it's okay for the next 5 or 6 weeks.
0: Wow.
1: Come the fall, we may move to a different world.
0: Okay. But interestingly, I saw just again last week, John, that some of the Canadian to the U.S. routes were being scaled back and slashed. So we're still not going to the U.S., at least not enough, but other travel is making up for it, clearly.
1: Yeah, of course. Yeah. The Canadian, you know, you try to get yourself a seat from Edmonton to St. John's or yeah. Edmonton to Charlotte or Edmonton to Charlottetown. You can, you know, if you can find a seat, it's over $1,000 one way. So it, you know, the seats are there at a price, mind you.
0: Yeah.
1: And the flights are full. So if you want to fly from Edmonton to the UK or Edmonton to the continent, you know, you're paying close to $1,500, if not a couple of $1,000 one way to get there. So the seats are there. The airlines know that you want to go. And so we have things that we have in the world today called dynamic pricing.
0: Yeah.
1: And when you have dynamic pricing go along and you start negotiating or shopping for your air ticket, you know, you are negotiating with the carrier. And that negotiation is one-on-one, and they know who you are, they know your buying habits, and they'll put a price out there that they think you'll buy it at.
0: And so if you don't buy it,
1: yeah, and if you don't buy it and you hang up and you come back 15 minutes later, they may give you a different price for the same trip. So, you know, you're haggling with the airline's algorithms, with, you know, Expedia's algorithms or whoever you decide to use as an intermediary. But, you know, their objective is to sell a seat at the maximum price that you're willing to pay.
0: Sure.
1: And they're out there trying to test the waters and saying, all right, what do you want? What did you buy last time? And how much did you pay last time for this trip? And we're going to make some assumptions about, you know, your buying habits and offer you a price that we think you'll pay. And show me your credit card. And away you go.
0: Yeah, unreal. And you know what? It's working for them, so you can't knock them. Like we say, and demand remains high.
1: Delta's happy. You know, Delta's saying, you know, what's the incentive for us to drop our price? There's no incentive for us to drop our price. Nobody's going to ask us to drop our price. But, you know, the only thing that's going to drop the price is come September, October, when the flights are still full. They're not full anymore. They still got all that capacity, and now they're flying empty seats.
0: Right, exactly.
1: So what the carriers are doing, what Air Canada just did, what WestJet's doing, you know, rather than put stuff on sale, they're canceling the service. Because they have alternate uses for that airplane capacity. Once you haven't got a place to put that airplane, if you cancel it, then we start talking about, you know, pricing and putting sales on. And it's going to happen. There's no doubt in my mind.
0: But we're going to have to wait. It'll take a while.
1: Yep.
0: Okay.
1: It'll take a while.
0: John, awesome as always. Thanks so much for your time, sir. I appreciate it.
1: All right. Have a good one. Take care.
0: You too. John Graddick. John is a faculty lecturer in integrated aviation management at McGill. We talk to him about flying all the time. He's right. Like, we're not saying, okay, I can't do it. I'm not going to do it. We keep doing it, right? We have this conversation about so many different things, you know, be it ticket prices to go see a concert or whatever the case may be. We grumble and we gripe about how expensive things are. And then we, like John said, hand over the credit card. Pay up. So if you're airlines, it's like, well, they're going to pay it anyway. Why are we going to reduce our prices? And in terms of travel, if you remember, there's some new stats out from Stats Canada today. Back when the whole boycott the U.S. thing started, right, when Canadians decided they weren't traveling to the United States, which is about, what, a year and a half now? A little more than that, coming up on 2 years, I guess, where Canadians said, we're not going to travel to the United States. And they didn't. I mean, they weren't just saying it. They didn't. But the question is, well, how long does that last? Like, how many trips to Arizona or Florida or Disney World do you forego before you decide it's okay to go back to the U.S.? We might be starting to see a bit of change in direction. Still far, far, far fewer trips to the United States than there was 2-3 years ago. But it's coming back a little bit. The new numbers out today say that in June, okay, last month, Canadian resident return trips from the U.S. were at 1.7 million, which was up 3.2% from June of 2025. So up, you know, a little bit, 3% year over year. Automobile trips up 5.2%, though. But if you go back to where it was, so you go to where June of 2020

0: these numbers are. If you go back to June of 2024, it's still a decline of 28.7%. So it's over a 25% drop. Fewer trips by automobile, down 29.6%, 25% in air travel. So we're certain Canadians are not flocking back to the United States, not by any stretch of the imagination, but not as many are staying away as they were before. And it's not the first time we've seen the numbers flip. Back in April, we saw an increase of 1.8% year over year. So in April of 2026, 1.8% more Canadians traveled to the United States than did in April of 2025. So we started to see the trend reversing there. Again, it's got a long way to go to catch up. Like, if you see some of the stories out of Vegas and what they're trying to deal with in terms of the drop in tourism, and I don't think it's just Canada, I think it's overall, Vegas is really struggling, and they've launched some campaigns to try and encourage people to come back. So it's real. The United States is seeing it, but it's not the same in other places, and that's what John's talking about. Canadians are more than willing to travel to Europe or to other parts of Canada. They're eager to travel, and people from other parts of the world are eager to come to Canada too instead of the United States. That's up 5% this June than it was last year. So we're doing all kinds of travel. Now, how much of that is FIFA? How much fits into that, right? How many people came to Canada, to Vancouver and Toronto to watch World Cup games? A lot, a lot. That was a big draw for a lot of people. So travel's still happening. People are willing to, you know, take a big gulp and pay the price because it's not cheap, not even close to cheap, but it's not discouraging people. And they're even starting to go back to the United States just a wee little bit. 1-800-663-0630. That is the phone number. We'll take a quick break. We can take some of your calls. A couple other stories I want to get to as well, though. We'll do that when we come back right after this.
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0: All right, Shake Adam with you for a few more minutes here in Ontario and taking your calls. Maybe get to a couple of stories, but let's go to the phone lines. We'll start with Jay. Hi, Jay, you're on the air.
1: Shay, how's it going today?
0: Good. How are you doing?
1: I'm good. We're leaving next week. We're going to do about a 5,000-kilometer tour from Alberta down to through Idaho, Oregon, out to the coast, back up and around. We do it about every 3 years. I was checking Gas Buddy. Gas on the coast in Oregon is pretty expensive.
0: Yep.
1: In between that $5 and $6 a gallon.
0: Wow.
1: Even with the exchange, that's still cheaper than what we're paying for
0: diesel
1: in Alberta. So, we thought about flying down there, and it's $800 to $1,000 per person.
0: Jeez.
1: I can drive my family from Grand Prairie to Oregon for less than $250 in my diesel truck.
0: Really, eh?
1: And that's 1,400 kilometers. That's only a tank and a half of gas.
0: Yeah, I hear you.
1: The problem is once we get down there, we all in Canada used to go down to the States because things were cheaper.
0: Oh, I know. You make a run for the border. As soon as you could get across the border, I mean, gas was like not even half. It was less than half.
1: Right.
0: I mean, that trip you're talking about, I've driven down, you know, the Salt Lake, Las Vegas, over to LA and back up the coast trip. I don't know how many. I love that trip, right?
1: Yeah.
0: But you're right. It used to be you just deadheaded straight down to Montana because then you can start getting the cheap gas, right? You get out of Canada as quickly as you can. But, $5-$6 a gallon. That's American or Canadian?
1: Cheap down there. That's American, $6 a gallon. But everything used to be cheaper. Now, when we go down there, you go into McDonald's and, you're $10 or $12 for a hamburger up here. You're $10 or $12
0: yep.
1: for a hamburger down there. Now I add my 40% on. Now it's starting to look like a $20 hamburger. The booze is not cheaper.
0: No,
1: everything is more expensive and the deal is gone.
0: Yeah.
1: It's just we need to go. We want to go. The Pacific Northwest is a beautiful place.
0: Oh, it's amazing.
1: And we're going to go. It's just how it works.
0: Good for you. Yeah, I mean, I don't blame you. I love that trip. I do. It's a great part of the world, Pacific Northwest. And like I say, that he's right. And that's what I was talking about Vegas before, right? Like Vegas has got this full court press to try and encourage Canadians to come back. And part of it is because Canadians, decided they weren't going to travel to the U.S. I get it. That's certainly part of it. But it's the cost, too. Like Vegas used to be the cheap getaway, right? Like the 99 cent buffets and all that. That's gone. Like Vegas is ridiculously expensive, insanely expensive. So, you throw in the exchange rate on top of it. Last time I was in the States, which is a couple of years now, when the credit card bill comes, it's like, oof, everything's going up by another 50% at least. Greg, you're on the air. Hey, Greg.
2: Hey, Shay. Yeah, just a couple quick points. In terms of the Strait of Hormuz, I'll believe the United States of America before I'll believe terrorists. Yeah, you don't negotiate terrorists, right?
0: I won't believe either of them, to be completely honest with you, Greg. But sure enough, absolutely. I'll go with the U.S. before I go with Iran, of course. Yeah.
2: Yeah, absolutely. I mean, they're doing the right thing. They're trying to get rid of a bad regime and free the world and the people. But on the point of going into the

0: States. Yeah, I mean, like, our dollar is horrible. So, like, a lot of people, that deters them. But I've never stopped going. You know, and when you're traveling in the States, once you hit over the border, if you're driving around, you know, their gas is still cheaper.
1: Yeah, it is.
0: Kind of make up a little bit, you know.
1: A bit.
0: In terms of
1: your state. Not like you used to, though. You remember what it used to be like, right, Greg? I mean, it was half.
0: Oh, it's great. Like, yeah, absolutely. The good old days, right? But
1: yeah,
0: I don't think the good old days are coming back.
1: Yeah, no, I don't think they are either.
0: But then again, if we look at oil prices, we can always come back and, you know, we can criticize our country. We got it in the ground. We just don't use it.
1: So, no, we're gonna. But you're right. But I mean, you're right. We do. There's an upside to oil prices, at least in Alberta. There is. Gary, who's in Salt Lake City. Hey, Gary, you're on the air.
2: Hey, Shay, how you doing?
1: Good. How are you?
2: Good. Hey, yeah, we're just left yesterday morning from Beaumont and gassed up in Lethbridge, about $80, and then we gassed up again and just south of Helena, and then in Idaho Falls we stayed the night.
1: Yeah.
2: And now we're just south of Salt Lake going into Las Vegas. So, I mean, we're filling up is about $60.
1: U.S. or Canadian?
2: U.S.
1: Okay, so that's you're probably paying a little more for a tank. And it was 80 in Lethbridge, Canadian?
2: Yes, it was.
1: So you're probably paying a little bit more in the States then.
2: Yeah, probably about.
1: Wow. When was the last time that happened? And you're heading to Beaumont, Texas? Did you say Beaumont?
2: No, from Beaumont. We left yesterday.
1: Oh, okay.
2: Morning.
1: Oh, Beaumont, Alberta. Gotcha. Okay.
2: Yeah, we drove about 14 hours yesterday, and now we're about 5 hours away from Vegas right now.
1: And where are you going, Vegas?
2: Yeah, we're going to Vegas.
1: Okay, and then which way do you come back? Same way, or do you go up the coast?
2: No, we went down the coast actually last year, down around the Oregon coast last year.
1: Yeah, it's awesome. I love that drive.
2: Yeah.
1: Okay.
2: Oh, it is.
1: Yeah, drive safe, Gary. Yeah, it's I the first time I ever made that trip, I was 17 years old, believe it or not. 1989, me and my little buddy Weasel. Finished high school and hopped in my mom's Honda Accord and drove to Los Angeles, 17 years old. And that was the first time I did that trip. We drove, you know, that Edmonton down to Vegas and then out to the coast. And then we went all the way back up Pacific Coast Highway and the I-5 all the way up to Vancouver, which if you've never done that drive, I can't recommend PCH enough. It is amazing. It's one of the best drives I've ever been on in the world. And all the way up the coast like that. I don't know if I'd send your 17-year-old out to do it, but we did it, and we survived. It was great. It was absolutely fantastic. But it looks like, you know, there's a couple that are planning or are currently back on a trip to the United States. So are we going back? Or have we lost our resolve, or have we just decided enough is enough? We made our point? I don't know. I wouldn't be opposed to going to the U.S. at this point, I don't think, depending on where and for what, right? Just picking a holiday, I might go somewhere else. But if there was something I wanted to see or do in the States, I think I'd be good to go. We'll take a break and be back right after this.
3: That was some party thanks to my buddy's beer and joint. Here's the keys, joint.
4: Yo, I'm not driving. 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
17: This is Global News. I'm Russell Skeet. It's partly cloudy and 19 degrees at 12 o'clock. Tragedy in the southeast community of Legacy as officials confirm a child drowned in a pond Sunday afternoon. Fire, police, and paramedics responded just after 1 p.m. to the storm water pond. A family member had pulled the child from the water and CPR was performed, but the child died at the scene. Alex Kwan with Calgary Fire says it's a tragic reminder of the dangers around water, particularly for children.
18: So just want people to always be vigilant and be careful around any type of water and, you know, always watching out for each other and you know, definitely with children, always staying within arm's reach of them and keeping an eye on them.
17: It's estimated the child may have been in the water for up to 20 minutes before being found. Calgary Fire and CPKC are on the scene of a train derailment this morning in Calgary's South End. Happened just after 7:30, just south of Stoney Trail. 13 cars left the tracks. Some of them ended up in the Sheriff King Slough. The cars were carrying a mix of lumber, plywood, propane, and argon. Officials say there's no indication of any leaks from the tanker cars. Additional CPKC crews are responding to begin the cleanup. The Transportation Safety Board is investigating. Calgary fire crews were kept busy this morning in Forest Lawn responding to two fires just blocks apart. Around 4 a.m., they responded to a fire at a boarded up home in the 4 a.m., they responded to a fire at a boarded up home in the 1500 block of 37th Street Southeast. Alex Kwan with Calgary Fire says no one was inside, but it appears there may have been at one point.
18: It was all boarded up, reported as vacant, but possibly being used by people experiencing homelessness. So our crews did find a visible smoke and fire. Stretch of hose line started knocking down fire. They did have to remove boards off some of the windows to gain access and entry.
17: Down the street an hour later in the 2400 block, the same crew was called to a fire in a double-detached garage. That fire was contained to the backyard. No one was hurt. As of today, Albertans can use legal, regulated online gaming sites. While you may have used the same sites in the past, they were considered to be in a gray area with limited protections for you. Service Alberta Minister Dale Nally says the change was a matter of protection.
19: We know that we can't shut down the internet, but the best way to deal with the black market is to have a healthy, regulated market. And so our message is look for the AIGC logo.
17: The Alberta AI Gaming Corporation is working with the 22 gaming companies involved. The province will collect 20% of the takings, expected to come to about $76 million in the first year. Now, part of that money will go to cover addiction programs to help those with gambling problems who might be aggravated by online gaming. The Alberta government, Ottawa, and five major oil sands producers have signed a memorandum of understanding to advance the multi-billion dollar Pathways carbon capture and storage project. The Pathways project is a condition for a new West Coast oil sand pipeline moving ahead. The MOU also enables the Oil Sand Alliance to substantially increase oil production to fill the new pipeline. Pathways is expected to transport and permanently store about 6 million tons of captured carbon dioxide a year from multiple oil sands facilities. The MOU says the Pathways project would proceed in stages with January 2025 as a completion date. It's 12:03.
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17: Environment Canada Calgary weather, a few afternoon clouds and 27 today. Clearing in 12 tonight, mainly sunny and 29 tomorrow. It's 19 degrees. Breaking news when it happens. Our next scheduled update at 12:30. I'm Russell Skeet.
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0: are back. Shake Adam with you here. And big change. Well, if you're into this, this is a big change for you. This, as of today, effective now, Alberta has jumped into the iGaming system, the legalized sports betting system. The second province to do so, Ontario, has already done it. Basically, what it means is 50 of these companies, these online gambling platforms, and, you know, there's what? There's BetMGM, there's a whole bunch, FanDuel, there's a ton of them. 50 of them all paid $200K a piece in registration and permit fees. But the minister in charge, Dale Nally, says there's probably only about 20 that are actually ready to take your bets, at least at this point in time. There will probably be more, and that'll happen soon. This was a move passed by the government last year saying we want to do this. We want to protect bettors online. So they're doing some things to try and do that. We can get into that in a second. But I do not bet. I know for me that would be a disastrous thing to even get started on. But Brad does. What the deal is, now that it's legal in Alberta, because you've been doing it for a long time, but the company that you've done it with, now you have to, like, what do you have, what were you trying to do today?
1: So when I went into the app this morning to open it up, it said it was under maintenance, which I figured would happen because of the changes.
0: Sure, okay.
1: So I went back a few hours later and went to log in, and it brought me up a prompt page to verify my information because it was switching to the Alberta iGaming Corporation.
0: So is that like Play Alberta where you buy your lottery tickets? Is it all the same sort of a thing? Or did they set up a whole sports betting site?
1: No, my app stays the same.
0: Oh, it's all the same. Okay,
1: So I use Bet365.
0: Right, yeah.
1: So I went to the, and they brought me up the prompt page. And very simple question, just filling out information they already knew.
0: Yeah.
1: Then it asks you if you want to carry over your bankroll, whatever you have loaded onto the site, to the new app as it changes over to the Alberta gaming app.
0: Well, why wouldn't anybody want to? Of course you want to do that.
1: Or you can withdraw it.
0: Okay, I'll give it back.
1: You can take it out.
0: Yeah.
1: I chose to keep it. And then it brought me to a screen of death. It just was a rotating circle trying to update my data. I turned off my phone and I restarted it. I open up the app again to see if I can connect.
0: Yeah.
1: It tells me I have credential problems. Shut my phone down, restart it again. Now I can get in. And then the panic started. Why? Because none of my money had transferred over.
0: So your balance was zero.
1: My balance was zero. It had no betting history recorded at all. It was treating me as if I was a new customer, offering me a whole bunch of, hey, deposit this much and you get this. Or if you deposit that much, you get that.
0: Yeah.
1: I'm not going to do any of that because, well, I've already been...
0: You're established. Yeah, you're there.
1: I've been using it. So I sent a message to them, panicking, being like, hey, there's, you know, a substantial amount of money in there that, you know, I would like to keep.
0: Well, yeah.
1: And then I went on to social media. And at least for, I haven't checked all of them out because, as you mentioned, there's a couple dozen of them.
0: Yeah, about 20, they say, yeah.
1: But I checked with I searched Bet365, and the complaints are just pouring in about people who can't access their funds, cannot access people who have, let's say, at the beginning of June, wagered whatever they did on a team to win the World Cup.
0: Sure, yeah, okay.
1: So all of those bets that are still alive because their country is still in the tournament are not showing up for them. And anyways, this led to a response, a very generic response. Hi, I'll read it actually. This is what they said to me this morning when I mentioned my issue. They said, hi, Brad. We're aware of an issue relating to balances and bets being transferred over to customers in Alberta during migration. Our tech team are looking to resolve this ASAP. We apologize for any inconvenience caused by this. And for me, like I was telling you off the air, it's not that I was looking to go in and start laying down wagers all over the place. It's nothing about that. I simply just wanted to log in and take care of this migration stuff.
0: Yeah.
1: And then my money disappeared. So I responded and I said, you're not listening to me. What I'm asking is my money going to show up in my account when it's fixed? And their response was, yes, that is correct. So I have that written out.
0: Right.
1: It still hasn't shown up yet. But you're talking about thousands of people who are clearly dealing with this.
0: Millions of dollars, I'm sure.
1: And exactly, like mine is very minuscule in comparison to some of the people out
0: there.
1: Yeah. Right? Like there's people in there that likely have thousands of dollars in their account and bets that exceed anything we could even fathom that are now not showing up. That's a big problem.
0: And I was asking you, like, you have no way of providing them documentation to say, this is how much money you lost. You can't even go back and say, hey, listen, here's my bank records from me or my account records from yesterday. They're gone, right?
1: Right, exactly. There's nothing there. But again, I was extremely concerned when this first happened. But then once you see other people dealing with it, you're happy because it hasn't singled you out, right? And then to get the written confirmation, sure, that's a good sign. But I mean, the thing that bothers me the most is these companies knew this was coming for months.
0: Sure they did.
1: Right? I mean, we've been playing the promos on this station.
0: Yeah, of course.
1: We have seen the ads on TV mentioning July 13th. It's coming. Look out. Big day. Then you wake up on July 13th and you have problems with your money being passed around to the appropriate channels and people concerned about where their bets are. It's not a great look.
0: That's not, that, especially for what amounts to a bookie. You can't do that. You literally can't. Now, have you, on social media, is it just 365? Or have you seen it? That's the only one you've seen?
1: That's the only one that I've looked up. I mean, there is BetMGM. There is DraftKings. There is FanDuel. There is on and on and on it goes. But it's making me, this is frustrating me enough that it's just kind of like, maybe I just won't even bother doing this anymore. Like, once I get my money back, maybe I'll just withdraw and just say, see you later, I'm done here. There's no point.
0: Like with that app or gambling altogether?
1: Just in general.
0: Oh, come on.
1: Yeah, man.
0: Really, eh?
1: Well, yeah, like I don't use
0: it. No, you're not a big, you're not into it much, no.
1: I'm not a major bettor. That's what I want people to understand that. I'm not talking about thousands of dollars.
0: No. You tell me about what you did. It's a couple bucks here and there.
1: This is a very recreational thing with a few buddies that we just have some fun with. So, you know, you know how it would go, though. Like, if this was not necessarily a betting app, but anything else, you can't add up the money in your bank account, right?
0: Of course, of course.
1: Where is this money?
0: Yeah.
1: You're going to freak out.
0: Absolutely.
1: You want your money. So, yeah, like, for something that is so recreational, for my money to disappear just because they couldn't figure out the back end of transferring funds around on something they knew was coming for
0: months.
1: That's
0: the thing. Why are they transferring the funds anyway? Like, that's what I don't understand.
1: I think because of the IP address. Before, it would have just been Bet365. They mentioned something about it now. Like, in the corner of the app, when you open it up, it shows the Alberta,
0: you're part
1: the
0: of the
1: AIGC,
0: Alberta.
1: Or whatever it's called.
0: AGLC, the Alberta Gaming Liquor. So, cannabis.
1: So yeah, just frustrating and just sort of, you know, like, how did you guys screw this up?
0: But here's another thing that you and I were talking about. Now that it's lost, and like you say, they'll get it back and everything, but if there's no record, they must have some record because like you say, if you went to go and place a bet

0: on, you know, France in the World Cup. Mm-hmm. Before the World Cup started, mm-hmm. versus where the line is, it's miles different. It's right. not the same thing at all. So your odds could be like 10 times better on a six-month-old bet than they are now.
1: Yes, absolutely. And that's what people are concerned about, too. When they reintegrate and they migrate all of this stuff,
0: yeah.
1: for people that have done something like that, that wagered on France, for example, a month ago,
0: yeah.
1: is it going to show the odds at the time you wagered? Or is it going to show the odds of today?
0: When they were 1-48 instead of 1-4.
1: Right. And France being the elite team that they are, they were about plus 600 before the tournament started. And based on being in the Final Four and the most dominant team so far, I would imagine that you would actually have to wager 150 or something to get 100. Like it would be that
0: I would think.
1: Substantial of a difference. So they have some things to figure out. I don't know how this happened. And then you get the generic responses like that. And it's just unsettling when your money's being floated around in the ether like that.
0: Yeah, you don't want to mess that up.
1: And for something that, you know, up until today, really didn't have any problems with them at all before. They would have more like tech issues and stuff. The app would sort of go down or whatever. Like, but this is, it's a new territory. And when you start messing with people's money, not a good look.
0: People won't be patient. So how many hours in are you on this now?
1: Oh, well, I mean, I checked at like 8 o'clock to do the, I had a notification to update my app.
0: Yeah.
1: And that's at 8 a.m. I don't know what time other people were starting to deal with this.
0: They prompted you to do it.
1: Yeah.
0: And they still...
1: they told me that I needed to do it, and then I still got screwed. Temporarily, but still.
0: Yeah, we'll have to follow up, though, and then see.
1: For sure. I've refreshed the app half a dozen... Like, I mean, dozens of times, man. I just want to see the amount in there and go, okay, my money's been put back. Now I can do with it what I please, and that will likely be withdrawn and throw it back in my personal account.
0: Are you done World Cup? Are you still watching World Cup? Watching World Cup.
1: Of course, man. You got the top four teams in the semifinals.
0: Some people would argue that.
1: Well, based on world ranking. Based on world ranking. It's the first time ever that's happened in World Cup history.
0: Oh, is that right, eh?
1: That the top four countries in the world rankings are in the semifinals of the World Cup.
0: That's kind of cool.
1: Yeah.
0: I didn't know England was that highly ranked.
1: Yeah, they were. They've adjusted a little bit as the tournament has gone on. Yeah. It's so tight at the top that they've done some switching around. But it's going to be exciting.
0: No games today. They play tomorrow, right?
1: Play tomorrow and then Wednesday. And here's a huge gripe for me, and I'm sure a lot of people are in the same boat. This tournament is hosted by the States, America, and Canada.
0: Yeah.
1: Tomorrow is a Tuesday.
0: Yeah.
1: And they're playing the game at 1 p.m. Why? To
0: TV.
1: Cater to the crowds in Europe and
0: European
1: the rest
0: TV
1: of the
0: audience.
1: World.
0: Of course.
1: Now, when the Olympics, for example, are in another country in, you know, if it's
0: Japan or China.
1: What time are the biggest events on? They're on at 9 or 10 p.m. local time in China, and we have to adjust
0: middle of the night.
1: Our lives.
0: It's true.
1: It's really unfortunate that they did this, because it'd be great to sit down tomorrow night at 6 or 7 o'clock p.m. and watch the game after dinner.
0: Yeah.
1: There's going to be people scrambling to get to watch that game tomorrow. We're talking the semifinals. This isn't group stage. That was weeks ago.
0: No, that's true.
1: The two biggest games.
0: But what do you think the European broadcast rights are for the World Cup? I mean, we're talking about hundreds of billions of dollars.
1: I understand that. But Fox is part of that as well.
0: Yeah.
1: CTV and TSN, part of that as well. I know it's a smaller
0: amount. It's minuscule compared to that, yeah.
1: But, you know, we're talking, like I said, it's just the aspect of being the host country. Why are we putting it on at 1 o'clock on a Tuesday afternoon? The semifinals.
0: No, I'm with you. I hear you. My highlight of the tournament so far was when they kicked the Swiss guy out for the dive.
1: For the diving?
0: Finally. And I know I sound like the old guy on Twitter complaining about the diving, but I was thrilled. I was thrilled. And then he got upset.
1: Oh, big time.
0: One of the most egregious dives. The guy literally didn't touch him.
1: Didn't touch him.
0: And he goes... crashing to the ground.
1: And started the act
0: before the
1: player even got there. He was halfway down to the ground as the player from Argentina arrived.
0: And then they tossed him.
1: Yeah.
0: I loved it. I loved it.
1: It caused a scene on the field, too.
0: Oh, did it ever.
1: I loved it.
0: That is a rule, though. They should do that every single... There should be somebody upstairs saying, hey, you're out.
1: Embellishment.
0: You call down, and they video review everything, for God's sake.
1: Yeah, they really do. They really do. And it takes up time. But then it got to that situation, right? Like with the extra time, it gets so annoying. Like, when is this game actually ending?
0: Only one person knows.
1: You've said 8 minutes. The clock says 10:15. Yeah. When are you going to wrap this thing up?
0: Do they have a stopwatch where they hit the button when play stops and then they start it again? So they have, or are they just sort of going by feel?
1: Well, there's, I don't know if it's the ref on the field counting or one of the people.
0: Somebody's talking to him?
1: That they're keeping track of the additional time because every game will have 3 minutes because of the hydration break.
0: Yeah.
1: But then you can kind of do the math yourself. If a player gets hurt and he starts laying
0: down.
1: Yeah,
0: you can time it out.
1: You can look
0: at
1: it.
0: You can guess.
1: But then it's when something happens within those added time minutes that a player goes down, then you're adding 2 minutes onto the seven and you're like, okay, we're at the 9 minute mark.
0: Yeah.
1: Then another player goes down. They had another minute.
0: And even the announcers will say, oh, this will be their last chance.
1: Yeah.
0: He's going to blow the whistle after this rush.
1: It doesn't happen.
0: It's crazy,
1: it
0: man.
1: Is. It
0: okay,
1: is.
0: We're late for a break. We'll take a break and be back right after this.
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1: All right, 780-451-8800-403-9748-25. Coming up at 12:30, we're going to talk about tourism in Canada's National Park, Banff National Park, in particular, and how they're coping. We know it's busy, and they're a little worried about the Canada Strong Pass. It's always so busy. It's always so busy. But one of my favorite things to do when you travel to the mountain parks is watch the dopey tourists messing with the wildlife.
2: I think I know where you're going with this.
1: Did you see that video out of Yellowstone this weekend?
2: I have watched that video close to 100 times.
1: If you have not seen this video, I encourage you to go on social media and just put in Yellowstone Grandpa Bison. Any of those will bring it up immediately. There is video of 65-year-old, I can't remember what his name is, McDaniel was his last name, something like that. Yeah, Carl Isom McDaniel. He's there with his grandson walking through Yellowstone National Park and comes across a clearly, I'm not even going to say agitated,
2: no,
1: bull bison. Just no. An animated. He's running around. He's doing some things. Takes off after a pickup truck, runs over a few trees, and then spots Grandpa and chases him down and flings him. A lot of people say 8 feet in the air. I think it was more than 8 feet in the air.
2: I'd say higher than that.
1: Like he literally sort of, if you've watched Rodeo, he comes up behind him and catches him by the seat of the pants and just lifts him. And this guy does perfect flips through the air.
2: Oh, yeah.
1: Landed. We can laugh about it because he did. He landed on the ground and they called the ambulance. He's got a broken leg, maybe some other broken bones, but apparently he was joking about it as he was lying there waiting for the ambulance to show up. So
2: probably
1: he's fine.
2: He's not dead.
1: That's what I was thinking. Like, how happy would you be that you're gonna, well, not walk away, but you're gonna survive this,
2: yes,
1: right? 65 years old. Here's the thing, though, Brad, because we've all seen this, videos, pictures, but maybe even in person, idiots getting out of their car with a bull elk or right, a bear, right, and feeding them or going up to take a picture or something like they're animals in a zoo. This guy didn't do that.
2: Well, he got out of his vehicle and he was staring into
1: him. He was looking right at him.
2: That's a problem. Maybe look away. Maybe pretend you're not looking at him. Like, that bison was chilling out.
1: He was
2: laying on the grass,
1: yeah,
2: just having some relaxing time.
1: Doing like a dust bath kind of a thing.
2: Yeah, just hanging out.
1: Yeah.
2: And I honestly think it was the fact that this guy just wouldn't stop looking at
1: him.
2: He's staring right at him. And I mean, rightfully so. The bison gets irritated. You're in my space. What are you looking at me for?
1: Yeah.
2: This is my space. Get the hell out of here. Because in the video, too, you see other cars just blitzing by.
1: Right? Yeah, and a pickup went right. And that seems sort of spur him into action. That's when the bison decided to come on over. Is when the pickup went by.
2: The thing moves so fast.
1: Oh, they're so fast.
2: I love the way it gets up, though, eh?
1: Yeah.
2: It rocks its body back and forth until it can get enough momentum to stand up. But once it stood up, that it just blitzed off into those trees and doing tight corners.
1: Yeah, turning around and running over the trees if it had to. Like, it was on a mission. It was no question. It was going after the guy. I don't know if Grandpa, you know that old saying they always say, I don't have to run faster than the bison. I just have to run faster than you. That's what the grandson did, man.
2: Yes,
1: he was gone and left Grandpa behind, and Grandpa got run over. But they say, and the Yellowstone, some of the park rangers were talking about it, the rule in the park is you got to give him 75 feet. And they say, Grandpa did.
2: Oh,
1: he
2: really?
1: Was 75 feet away.
2: Okay.
1: I don't think 75 feet is enough.
2: No, not for something that I wouldn't want to be 75 feet away from something that big.
1: That's pretty close. I've been at Elk Island where you're driving along and they're walking next to you. Those are enormous animals, man.
2: Yeah.
1: Just gigantic.
2: I'm surprised that Grandpa had it in him to run away. Like, something like that would almost, for some people, you'd freeze,
1: yeah, I know.
2: And you just stand there and be a pylon and get thrown all over the place. But he actually had some agility to him. He was moving around the trees. It looked like he
1: might have been a little adrenaline going.
2: A little bit. Got winded pretty quick because then he got caught up to
1: he
2: it
1: did.
2: And wrecked.
1: He couldn't go anywhere. But and like I say, the good news is he's okay. He's fine. I think I read he had a broken leg, maybe some other bumps and bruises. Because, I mean, he's got bumps. He got flung in the air, like, I'd say 10, 12 feet.
2: It's amazing how some mornings you wake up and Twitter just feeds you the video or the story of the day.
1: Reminds you why you're on the app.
2: I woke up yesterday at 6 o'clock on a Sunday morning, and not even exaggerating, it was the first video on my timeline. Somebody retweeting it saying, you have to watch this. And yeah. Of course I did.
1: Yeah. My wife came out and said, did you see the, yes, I saw them. We've all seen the bison. All right. We will take a break and then we'll talk about Banff. Yeah, there are some bison in Banff. I think they're mostly in an enclosed area, but same thing can happen with elks. But we'll talk about tourism in Banff right after this.
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6: This is Global News. I'm Russell Skeet. It's mainly sunny and 20 degrees at 12:30. A small memorial is now in place at a stormwater pond in Legacy where a child drowned Sunday afternoon. Calgary Fire, Police, and paramedics rushed to the scene just after 1 in the afternoon. They performed CPR but say the child died at the scene. There's signage in the area stating swimming in the pond is not permitted. CPKC crews, Calgary Fire, and the Transportation Safety Board remain on the scene of an early morning derailment in southeast Calgary. 13 cars left the tracks, with some ending up in the Sheriff King Slough. The cars were carrying a mix of lumber, plywood, propane, and argon, but it doesn't look like there are any leaks from the tankers. The province, Ottawa, and five major oil sands producers have all signed a memorandum of understanding to advance the multi-billion-dollar Pathways project. The carbon capture and storage project's a condition for a new West Coast oil sands pipeline to move ahead. The federal government's committed to extending investment tax credits for various carbon capture equipment to 2035. The province says it'll finalize its own incentive program for carbon capture. The deal says Pathways would proceed in stages with a completion date in 2035. It's 12:31.
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6: Environment Canada Calgary weather, a few afternoon clouds and 27 today, clearing and 12 tonight, mainly sunny and 29 tomorrow. It's 20 degrees, breaking news when it happens. Our next scheduled news at 1. I'm Russell Skeet.
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8: Midnight Blue. All right, see, they've gone and done it again. When we started the show 2.5 hours ago, the forecast did not have a risk of a thunderstorm. Now it does. I don't know how much of a risk. It just says risk of a thunderstorm. But, I mean, we're trapped into this cycle here. So let's keep an eye on that as we go along throughout the day. That's for the Edmonton area, okay? And we've seen this pattern play out for several days now. In Calgary, I'm still not seeing chance of a thunderstorm. But it's going to get windy later on this afternoon. But anything can happen. It has been a wild, wild start to summer. Banff looks good. Same thing as Calgary, roughly 25 degrees for a high today, maybe some winds, but no risk of thunderstorms, at least not yet. We'll see if that changes. Banff, of course, we're now into the heart of, well, I don't know if it's the heart of travel season, getting pretty close, right? We're into the middle of July here. So summer holiday season is well underway, and I imagine that means there are a lot of people at the Banff Town site. There always is, but it really, really swells in the summertime and causes some concerns in years past. We'll see how things are going this year. We're going to chat with Corey D'Amato. Corey has been with us before, the mayor of Banff. Corey, thanks so much for joining us. Appreciate your time.
9: Thanks for having me.
8: How are things? We're almost mid-July here, sort of getting into the busy season. Stampede just wrapped up. There's some spillover for Banff. How's it going so far? Getting pretty busy?
9: Anecdotally, I always say, you know, as soon as we get into July and certainly past Stampede, every day can feel like a Saturday here. So we are getting into it.
8: I wanted to ask you about a couple of things. I know there were struggles last year with trying to keep up with primarily vehicle traffic. That seemed to be the really, really big concern. And I know a lot of programs were put in place, not only in Banff, but in Lake Louise and all the rest of it. Is that going more smoothly this year than it has in years past? Do you think you got a handle on that?
9: Absolutely. Our transit system is world class. Last year, our Rome Public Transit saw a record-breaking 3 million riders on it, which is just incredible. And to give you a more recent stat, our Rome ridership on the Banff routes, so Route 1 and 2, that's the one that goes up to the gondola, the one that goes to Tunnel Mountain Campgrounds, they're already up 20% over June of last year. So it really shows that our messaging is working and that folks are shifting their behavior, which is so amazing to see.
8: I know there's been some talk about the Canada Strong Pass, which basically waives admission fees for Canadian national parks. It's back in effect again for this summer. And I know some people have said, boy, I don't know if that's a good idea. What are your thoughts on the Canada Strong Pass and sort of waiving, the cost of a park pass? Do you think it makes a big difference?
9: You know, I think that the Canada Strong Pass is really great for getting Canadians, especially new Canadians,
8: into
9: their national parks. That's a really quintessential part of being Canadian and tapping into our identity and culture. So I think it's a great way to help people visit these places. But that being said, it does cause pressure here in Banff National Park, particularly the town of Banff, where it might not in other areas. So for us, you know, we really hope that Calgary-based visitors decide to come in the evening, or if they can just take transit here or shuttles here instead, then that really helps alleviate the pressure that we believe that this pass does contribute to.
8: I mean, yeah, I think it's probably a great idea for, you know, Canadians and things like it makes sense. But I mean, for international visitors, like, I don't know if that makes a big difference if you're traveling from overseas to come and visit Banff National Park. I don't know if a park pass is a make or break proposition. So I maybe it's just easier to do it that way. But like you say, could you be a little more, you know, careful about who gets it and who doesn't?
9: I agree with the idea that international visitors are showing up and they're finding this a delight or surprise that they don't have to pay at the gates. It's something that I'm sure they're budgeting for, and the promotions I wouldn't believe would be reaching them.
8: Yeah.
9: So it more has to do with Canadians. And, you know, again, it's a great way for folks to access the parks. As it relates to rolling it out and the mechanics of that, you know, I'd leave that up to Parks Canada to use their judgment based on the resources they have at the gates and that type of thing. But what we advocated for as it relates to Banff was, you know, perhaps it could just be for visitors after a certain time. So, for instance, you know, our parking lots are full by 10 a.m. on our summer days. So could it come into effect at 5 p.m., you know, when we've got more space in our parking lots? Or again, could it work if you're carpooling, an initiative that we try to encourage to begin with?
8: Yeah.
9: So we haven't been successful with that advocacy, but it's something that we continue to bring up with our federal partners.
8: Yeah, and it seems to make a lot of sense. Hey, we were talking about the weather off the top there. I know there were concerns with the level of the river and things like that. Have you guys been dealing with the on-again, off-again storm situation? What's it like in Banff right now?
9: We did end up back in a high water advisory alert.
8: Yeah.
9: But I don't have the latest on that. But anecdotally, the water has receded from the pathways that had come back up close to Canada Day. It's now receded. So I think we're leveling off here. That's my scientific term.
8: Yeah, perfect. No, good deal. Excellent. Mayor, thank you so much for your time today. I really appreciate the chat.
9: Thanks so much.
8: Have a great day.
9: Nice to talk to you. Thanks. Yeah.
8: You too. Corey D'Amato, who is the mayor of Banff. It's an interesting one.

0: I mean, the traffic and the people, and it's a lot, but at the same time, it's a really, really, really good problem to have if you're a business in Banff, if you run a restaurant or a hotel. I mean, having too many people is rarely something that you will ever hear a business owner complain about, right? It's far better than the alternative of not having enough people. So I get it. I get it. And as she said, Calgary Stampede wrapped up this weekend. That's a draw for a lot of people. And then, well, if you're going to come from overseas to visit the Calgary Stampede and you've never been to the Rocky Mountains, you'd be daft to not, tack on a couple of days or two to get out to Banff or wherever the case may be. So I'm sure, like she said, once Stampede wraps up, we know that we're going to see, we're into the heart of it now. This is the busy season. Calgary Stampede did wrap up on Sunday, and it was a fantastic event. It always is, but in terms of attendance, the third highest attendance ever. 1.4 million people attended Stampede over the course of 10 days. Stampede CEO Joel Calley, obviously pleased with how things went.
1: We're coming off two record years in 2024 and 2025. And so surpassing 1.4 million guests in 2026 is quite the achievement.
0: It is. It is. I mean, that's an average of 140,000 people every single day. It is absolutely amazing, especially given we know times are tough, right? It's not cheap. People are having a hard time keeping up with affordability and all the rest of that stuff. And Joel was talking about that. It's not just about attendance. There's lots of other things that go into it, including that.
1: Seeing the planning, the budgeting, the implementation, the improvements that we made to our security and our crowd management and the cleanliness of the park and the presentation both inside our stadium, on our park, and on our broadcast, it really does set the Calgary Stampede up for a bright future.
0: Oh, yeah. No question about that. I don't think there's any concern about that. I found this really interesting. They did a survey of visitors in terms of, hey, where are you from? And this was during the first half of Stampede. So, I mean, it's not, 100%, but gives us a pretty good indication. 70% of the people in attendance over the first 5 days of Calgary Stampede were from Calgary. Okay. They were locals. 11% came from other places in Alberta. 12% came from other places in Canada. 7% of visitors in the first 5 days of the Calgary Stampede actually came from outside of Canada. That's a lot. If you think about it, 140,000 people a day, almost 10% of them coming from outside of the country is pretty impressive. It is a massive, massive, massive event for our province. And I think all in all, there's been some horror stories about things before, but not this year. You didn't see anything go crazy in a bad way, right? I saw some video of Ella Langley on Friday night. She was at the Cowboys offsite. That was massive and huge and a great crowd there. And Joel mentioned the broadcast, and I watched a lot of Stampede Rodeo and Chuckwagon races on TV over the past couple of days. And, it looks great. It's just tip of the white hat to the Stampede organizers. Such a great event for our province, and it looks like it went off really, really well this year. Prime Minister showed up yesterday for the last day of Stampede and took in the rodeo, took in the Rangeland Derby. He didn't make a fuss, though. He wasn't, he didn't speak, he didn't do anything. But there was sort of, he's there. I was surprised to find out 40 Liberal MPs, 40 members of Mark Carney's government traveled to Calgary Stampede this year. Pierre Poilievre, of course, was there. A lot of Conservative MPs and all the MLAs go. And so you had this narrative this year about the separatist referendum and a lot of pro-Canada events and speeches and stuff. Based on the people that I just talked about, right? The Liberal government, the Conservative government of Canada, some Alberta MLAs, but primarily the federal politicians coming to Calgary to talk about separation and where that fits into things. But yesterday there was also a pro separation movement, a pro-independence movement that held a pancake breakfast yesterday at Calgary Stampede. Madison Holmes is from Calgary, and she showed up, attended the breakfast, and was just talking about why.
2: And it is for the older generation, but for the younger generation, we have people that they voted left liberally, and they identify as communist or Marxist, but they're for independence. And so to the youth, it's a nonpartisan issue. It's a future issue.
0: She says not just conservatives that are voting in favor or will vote in favor of independence. Probably. I'm sure there's people from all walks of life. I think it's predominantly conservative, based on what I've seen anyway. John Tomkinson also there, hanging out at the pro-independence pancake breakfast.
3: The overwhelming support that we see doesn't match the polls. When we're out at parades, the community, the people that are afraid to answer questions or afraid to talk, are really quick to give you a thumbs up, give you a smile, give you a wink, and ask for a small Alberta flag or a big one.
0: Yeah, I mean, I'm sure there are. And you know what, John? To be fair, if we tack it, and let's say 25%, is that a fair number? I think so, right? That's probably a little higher than most of the polls show. That's going to put you at over a million Albertans that would be in favor of this. So it's not going to be hard to run into people who are pro-independence, right? Like, that's a million people in a province of 4.5 million. You're going to encounter people who agree with your particular point of view. But for every one of them, there's three that don't, right? That's the reality of it. And I'm sure when you attend an event, there are people that are pro-independence. And we won't know for sure where that number lands until October. And that's the interesting part. But we get into a position where we're sort of, well, everybody that I know feels this way, so that this must be the way that everybody feels. Not necessarily, right? That's why you got to actually run the play. We'll actually have to see where it is. One thing that did come out of the conversation this morning, as Mark Carney was attending a pancake breakfast of his own, somebody shouted out from the crowd, "Hey, let's get that pipeline done." He said, "Thank you for doing this. We need someone like you to push this through. We got to have that pipeline." And Carney said, "Yeah, I'm feeling pretty good about it right now. To that end, there was an announcement this morning, and I'm kind of surprised by this one. I got to take a break. But when we come back, we'll get into it. It's the whole, I mean, some people have called it, you know, we've spoken with a number of guests who call it a major obstacle, an unnecessary hurdle that we have put in the way of building this pipeline. And that's the carbon capture program, the Pathways program, which, you know, the province has been a champion of and still was today as this announcement was made. But a lot of people say we've moved past that now, and it's a barrier that we don't need to have. So we'll talk about that when we come back right after a quick break.
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780-451-8800-403-974-8255. Just taking a look at the text line during the break there. A good text from a listener. I'll say this about the weather. We don't have smoke or many fires going on. I'll take the storms and the rain over all that smoke. I don't know. Yeah, fires, of course. But the smoke? I don't know. This rain, I mean, I've gone through it. The houses, we had another incident where a window well overflowed. It's not the window wells. It's just the water pours into the window well at a rate that the window well can't keep up, and then it rises to the level of the window and leaks in. And it happened again at my house. It happened a couple of weeks ago. Pretty minor, really minor, actually. We caught it in time. This one we did not catch in time. It was a different window. And it absolutely came pouring through this window. Good news is it poured into the laundry room, which is like pretty close to original from like the 1950s. And it's got a floor drain. So it didn't do anything. It was fine. We just sort of mopped it up, pushed it down the floor drain and on we went, kind of a thing. But, you know, now I've got to maybe build up I got a bit of a dam built up against the one window well, and maybe I need to do it again here. But, you know, another text, unfortunately, the Uplands and River's Edge neighborhood received a lot of hail damage on the vinyl siding on Saturday. Hundreds of homes have been damaged. Hasn't got a lot of coverage that I found. That's from Scott. I'm sure, like, I know in the Edmonton area, at least in my part of Edmonton, the hail was really minor. It wasn't bad. There was a threat of hail coming through, but turned out at the end of the day, it really wasn't all that bad. But I did want to get you up to speed on this story before we get out of here today, which is the Pathways Alliance Carbon Capture Program, right? And this has been tied to federal government support of the pipeline MOU. And a lot of people, we've had a lot of guests on the air saying it just doesn't make sense anymore. And this is why we see, you know, the plan to announce an expansion of the Keystone and things like that. Because if you want to go to the United States, you don't have to worry about this. But this is a $20 billion carbon capture and sequestration program that we've tied to this pipeline. And people have said it's a $20 billion hurdle that you don't need to have. You could very easily just say, we're not going to do it right now. We've actually had people on the air who were not only advocates, but people who came up with this plan, this program at the beginning, and are now saying, I was a big proponent of it. I loved it, but now it just doesn't make sense anymore. We can revisit it later. But it was announced today that the Alberta government, Ottawa, and five major oil sands producers have signed yet another MOU to advance the multi-billion dollar Pathways Carbon Capture and Storage Project. And like I say, this is a condition that was set by the federal government. So you understand why, you know, the oil sands producers in the province of Alberta saying, okay, this was the condition we have to meet, so we'll meet it. The government in return has committed to extending investment tax credits for carbon capture equipment to 2035. And Alberta says they'll come up with their own incentive program for carbon capture.

0: capture as well. But the MOU says that the Pathways project would proceed in stages and would be done by January 1st of 2035. Okay, so Pathways Alliance is the five big oil sands producers, and they will have this project completed within, what is that, 8.5 years as part of meeting the conditions for this pipeline to go forward. So like I say, I understand why they're saying we'll do it. We need to do it. The pipeline that we want and say we need is sort of tied to meeting this condition. This falls back on the federal government in terms of, okay, you push the timeline back, or you say we pause that, or whatever the case may be, given the fact that we constantly get told how urgent the situation is. But if it's that urgent, removing some of these, you know, people have said unnecessary burdens might be an idea, right? Like if we're talking about building at a pace never seen before, the more of these regulations and rules and all these sorts of things you can get out of the way, the better, I would think. But there'll be much more talk about that in the coming days. We are out of time, though, so we've got to go. We will talk to you tomorrow. Peace and love.
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3: This is Global News. I'm Russell Skeet. It's mainly sunny and 20 degrees at 1 o'clock. A small memorial is now in place at a stormwater pond in Legacy where a child drowned Sunday afternoon. Calgary Fire, police, and paramedics rushed to the scene just after 1 in the afternoon. Alex Kwan with Calgary Fire says a family member had pulled the child from the water and CPR was performed, but the child died at the scene.
4: So we had very little information as to what was happening prior to this, but our crews working in conjunction with the other agencies responded as quickly as possible and did everything we could to give the best chances. There were some estimates that this child may have been in the water for around 20 minutes.
3: There's signage in the area stating swimming in the pond is not permitted. Calgary Fire and CPKC remain at the scene of a train derailment today in Calgary's South End. Happened just after 7:30, just south of Stoney Trail. 13 cars left the tracks. Some of them ended up in the Sheriff King Slough. The cars were carrying a mix of lumber, plywood, propane, and argon. Officials say there's no indication of any leaks from the tanker cars. Additional CPKC crews are responding to begin the cleanup. The Transportation Safety Board is investigating. An investigation's underway into two early morning fires on the same street in Forest Lawn. Crews were called to the 1500 block of 37th Street Southeast around 4 a.m. to a fire at a boarded-up house. A short time later, there was a second fire down the street in the 2400 block. The same crew found a double-detached garage on fire. Both were put out quickly. No one was hurt. Alberta's regulated iGaming system is now live with 22 private online casinos and sports betting companies ready to start taking bets from Albertans. Service Alberta Minister Dave Nally says regulating the market will protect consumers as the government estimates as much as 70% of online gambling in the province is taking place on gray or black market websites.
5: This market is open, but operators are expected to earn the privilege of participating. If this market was going to exist, player protection had to come first. That was not an afterthought. It was the foundation of everything that we built on.
3: Nally says the government expects to bring in about $76 million in revenue through the new regulated system in the first year. Well, now that Alberta has opened the door to legally operated online gaming and casino sites, the Better Business Bureau is warning about fake ads.
6: Between 2022 and 2025, the Better Business Bureau says it received more than 10,000 complaints related to online gambling and gaming, with many of the complaints related to fake ads online. It says now that online gambling is legal in Alberta, it gives scammers an opportunity to try to confuse Albertans and have them go to unregulated sites or fake ones. The Bureau says before gambling online, you should always verify that the site is a regulated operator at abigaming.ca and avoid clicking on links on social media. There are 22 operators allowed to legally operate in the province as of today. Brenda Neufeld, Global News.
3: Air Canada says it has reached a tentative contract deal with 11,000 employees who handle its technical operations, airports, cargo, logistics, and supplies. Details of the proposed four-year collective agreement with the International Association of Machinists and Aerospace Workers were not immediately available. The airline says the agreement is subject to a ratification vote, which is expected to be held in the coming days. Fashion mogul Peter Nygaard has been found guilty of sexual assault by a Court of Quebec judge in Montreal. The 84-year-old, who founded the now-defunct women's apparel company Nygaard International, accepted a plea deal and did not present any evidence in his defense. The case is separate from Nygaard's conviction in Toronto, where he was found guilty of 4 counts of sexual assault in 2023 and sentenced to 11 years in prison. Nygaard's lawyer, Jerry Weeb, says her client is awaiting extradition to the U.S. on similar charges. Environment Canada Calgary weather, a few afternoon clouds up to 27 today, clearing in 12 tonight, mainly sunny and 29 tomorrow. It's 20 degrees, breaking news when it happens. Our next scheduled update at 1:30. I'm Russell Skeet.
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1: Well, happy Monday to each and every one of you listening across the country. 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There's lots of different ways to listen to this show. I want to break it down. A lot of people are confused. Are we a podcast? Are we a radio show? Are we strictly short little outbursts on Instagram? The answer to that is yes. If you want short little snippets of the show, that's what you get on social media. If you want sort of longer form interviews, you can go get that on podcast platforms. And if you like my face on YouTube, although increasingly what I'm hearing is video is available on across multiple platforms. 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And it was a glorious day, just a glorious day. And it was so great to see her. She was with her best friends, and she is having the best time. And it's a camp that really is quite self-directed. So the girls at the camp get to pick what they want to do, and nobody tells them what to do. And they somehow the place doesn't burn down. And I got there way too early, and so we had a lot of fun. But then I said to her, I was like, do we have to stay here the whole day? Is it a day of activities? She's like, no, we can do what we want. I said, so I could break you out of this place? I said, oh, yeah, of course you can. I said, well, I'm breaking you out right now. And so grabbed the car and we made our way to Perth, Ontario. I don't believe I'd ever been to Perth, Ontario. But Perth, Ontario has a main drag called Foster Street. A gorgeous, picturesque, straight out of a movie. Like, looked like any town USA or any town Canada. Really, really, really nice. And after running a few other errands, we went there because our last stop had to be to the bookstore. My daughter is a voracious reader, and she reads quite quickly as well. She gets the veracity from me and the speed. I don't know where she gets it from, but she doesn't get it from me. And so we found a bookshop called Spark Books and Curios. And I walked in and it was full of books, obviously, but a little concerned that the books that she wanted would not be there. I told her before we went in, like, you got to just be prepared that they might not have what you want. And we walk in and not only did they have the book she wanted, but the bookstore owner was even went so far as to go into the discount bin to see if there was one in there that she could sell us at a discount. Sure enough, one of them had like a black dot on one of the pages or something. And she sold it to us at a discount. And then she recommended another book to my daughter, which she had heard about. And we bought that one too. So three books in about 5 minutes. And I wanted to give a shout out to this wonderful bookstore and the owner who took such good care of us, Spark Perth. Their website is sparkperth.ca. But I asked her, I said, how's business? And she said, it's terrific. Everyone in this community takes care of each other and looks out for each other. And everyone on this main drag, we all support each other. And that's what you want. That's what you want. You want to go into work and you want to go into your community and you want to feel that people have your back and you want to feel like that day is going to be great. And that's how the weekend started in the city of Toronto. Unfortunately, three examples of gun violence reminded us that that is not the reality. That is not the reality. Three gun incidents in three completely different parts of the city. And it started on Friday night at about 11 when three masked suspects opened fire on three men in their 20s, one killed, two injured. Saturday, less than 24 hours later, at 8:12 p.m., Salsa on St. Clair, a festival that was born out of the tumult following the dedicated streetcar line that was put in on St. Clair. The business association got together and said, let's do something to revitalize this neighborhood, add character, add community, remind people that this is still a great place and we can rebuild it after so many businesses had to close. And rebuild they did. It is thriving.

0: It was thriving. It has been thriving. An exchange of gunfire between two armed individuals in the middle of a crowd of roughly 13,000 people. Two men killed, four wounded, two firearms recovered, suspects still at large. The festival's final day canceled. And then just a few short hours later, early Sunday morning at about 3:30 a.m., Polson Pier by the Rebel Nightclub, which is in a... So one was uptown, one was midtown, and this one right by the water. Another shooting involving two people exchanging gunfire. One suspect allegedly stole a rideshare vehicle while fleeing, striking pedestrians and cars. Five people hospitalized with serious or life-threatening injuries. 25-year-old Brampton man arrested. We'll spend a moment on this guy. He was charged, firearm recovered. His name is Omar Abdul Singate from Brampton. Singate was implicated in a high-profile home invasion and cryptocurrency robbery in Montreal. Now, he pleaded guilty in May 2006. It's July. He was charged related to a violent cryptocurrency home invasion in Montreal, and his sentencing hearing was scheduled for October, so in a few short months. So, pleaded guilty a few months ago, scheduled for sentencing in October. What's he doing out on the streets? I'm just gonna leave that out there like a hanging chad. Let's go back to the one that people are really focused on, although all of them have our attention. For now, let's go back to Salsa on St. Clair. As of right now, the police don't know much.
1: So it's very difficult to say with certainty what precipitated this. I can tell you that there was an exchange of gunfire between individuals and that two firearms were recovered. But as I said, investigators are piecing it all together. This was a very chaotic scene. I think we had something in the neighborhood of 13,000 people participating in this festival, so it's crowded. I mean, just the brazen, despicable quality of this exchange here, the amount of danger to the members of the public, as the mayor commented, is just so unacceptable.
0: Unacceptable, but the police were insisting that Toronto is a very safe city.
2: All right, move on. Nothing to see here. Please disperse. Nothing to see here. Please.
0: Okay, that wasn't a real cop. That was Leslie Nielsen from, I believe, Airplane. But the point is made because if we stick our heads in the sand, sure, there's nothing to see. But pull your head out. And you can see everything I just described. This isn't normal. And when Councillor Mike Cole, who represents the area, stepped in to take the mic, here's what he said.
3: We just want to say how disgusting this is, this gangster violence in a peaceful family festival. We had this for 15 years, no problems. And to shoot up a festival indiscriminately, these thugs must be caught, no bail. Put them away for 20 years. This threatens all of our public events. This has got to stop.
0: Now, for those of you who are not from Toronto, Mike Cole is not a reactionary right-wing guy. I know the man. Okay? He's not. He's the farthest thing from it. And when he's saying, throw away the key for 20 years, we're getting to a point where even bleeding hearts have no more blood to give to the people committing the crimes. I don't care what their motivation was. All I know is at this point, they are feeling very confident to do a targeted shooting in the north of the city, to do a shooting in the middle with the sun still shining, with 13,000 witnesses. 13,000 witnesses! And down by the waterfront, a guy who should have been in jail, allegedly shot somebody, stole a car, one of them stole a car and hit a bunch of people. This is what's going on. And it shouldn't be this way. I know it's a small town, but it should be more like Perth. There's an update going on, and we will keep you posted on this. Chief DemQ is going to release the names of the two deceased. And he said that they need to look at measures necessary to keep events safe. That means more money. But we've got lots to get to today, including after the break. We're talking to somebody who had skin in the game and who was there from the Hillcrest Village BIA board. Dr. Heather Hanna joins us next.
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0: Welcome back to the Ben Mulroney Show. We are continuing our coverage of an ever-evolving story here in the city of Toronto, where on a beautiful summer day, right at about 8 o'clock at night, gunfire erupted. Two people ended up dying, in front of 13,000 people at the Salsa on St. Clair Street Festival. We're joined now by Dr. Heather Hanna of the Hillcrest Village BIA Board. Heather, thank you so much for joining us.
17: You're welcome.
0: So, I mean, I was not there, but boy, did it look like it was just the perfect night to get people
17: together.
0: It
17: was a beautiful day. It started at 11 and the weather was cooperative. Everything was lovely. I

0: after I finished being a veterinarian, I went to enjoy myself, do a little dancing, do a little announcing for the festival, etc. Yeah. And I was just taking a break in my clinic building, literally putting my feet up, thinking I've got an hour and a half more to go, when that all turned bad.
1: It all turned bad. I've seen the videos. These are not videos I'm used to seeing in the city of Toronto. However,
0: and I'm not used to watching it in person.
1: Yeah, yeah. And then obviously, what I saw on video was a massive reaction of cops coming from all directions.
0: There was plenty of police presence already there, and of course EMS as well.
1: So we can check that off the list of, like, okay, if we're going back and we're doing a postmortem of what went wrong, it wasn't, in your estimation, that there weren't enough cops there.
0: No, there were a lot of cops.
1: Okay, and back in the day,
0: they were up and down patrolling all over.
1: Back in the day, we've had many street festivals, some far exceeding 13,000 people. And this didn't happen.
0: I think that's an underestimate, but that's okay.
1: Yeah,
0: it's still a lot of people.
1: A lot of people. It was a success. I mean, I love the story that it was born out of the desire to reinvigorate the area after the disruption of years of what the city of Toronto does very well, planning for a few years to build a streetcar line that takes a decade, but reborn St. Clair is, and one of the reasons is this festival, and is it in jeopardy now?
0: The festival?
1: Yeah.
0: I would have to say any street festival is going to be really reexamined, thought over. There's going to be a lot of decisions that have to be made. There's going to have to be a lot of thinking first and a lot of information gathering first, but something I think is going to happen.
1: Now we're learning that the victims have been identified as 25-year-old Shaquan Quashi and Cesar Vernaza, 20. So, cut down in the first part of their lives. But it doesn't, I don't think somebody wakes up one day and just decides to take a gun and shoot random strangers at a street festival.
0: That is correct. Yeah. I am sure.
1: Yeah.
0: But they still have that gun culture on their mind.
1: Yeah.
0: So what are you going to do with a gun at a dance party?
1: What are you going
0: to, really dance with a gun?
1: Yeah, exactly. You're going there, I think, with one thing on your mind. But to do so in such a public fashion, that to me is the thing that's different. Of course, there's always violence, and the bigger your city, the bigger your problems. I get that. But the fact that somebody was confident enough to do this publicly, in the summer in Toronto, it is still blazingly bright out at 8:15 at night. It's the daytime. So
0: we had thought that we would close earlier. So we were closing at 9:30. Used to go to 11 originally. So we had started earlier. We're thinking daylight. It's easier for crowd control and for police to get to move the crowd out, which we need for cleanup after, right? No matter what.
1: Yeah.
0: And as I said, I just had my feet up just before 8 and thinking I've got an hour and a half to go. Yes, it was very light out.
1: I just wonder, doctor, I wonder if the issue, what has changed that has allowed for this to happen, is that whoever is thinking of doing these bad things is more confident today that they're either going to get away with it, or if they get caught, if they go to jail, they're not going for very long.
0: Possibly that. I'm not a psychiatrist but I just find there's been a change in people's politeness or whatever you might think.
1: Yeah.
0: I found that especially after COVID. And there's been this glorification of guns, and now guns, they're not supposed to be here, but they're here.
1: Yeah. No, I was told that this was all going to get taken care of with all the gun bans. That was supposed to be.
0: Well, yes, except he would have to retrieve all the guns that are already currently out there.
1: Correct, and maybe stop the ones that are coming illegally.
0: Correct.
1: Yeah. So, but talk to me about like this must have been a point of pride for the neighborhood. This was that. You know, when you put something like this together,
0: I think it was a great way to show off the neighborhood. The neighborhood is always, this is an area where everybody goes through, if you know what I mean, all kinds of ethnicities over the decades. So it was more Latino several years ago, so it kind of really fit the area. Yeah. It is less so that has moved down the street, but nevertheless, there is still a large presence that such a festival can be happening, and a lot of people like that kind of music, food, et cetera. Plus, it's just a street festival that you can attend on a beautiful summer day, walk up and down, do some activities, eat some different foods.
1: Yeah.
0: And you know, talk to your friends, maybe learn to dance, because we have several dance schools that come. Those kind of things.
1: But someone wrote on social media that something like this has a way of making the worst case scenario a self-fulfilling prophecy, meaning that even if the cops do what they've got to do, people will feel it's not safe and they won't return next year. And that in turn will lead to the law of diminishing returns. And so either it gets canceled on its own or fear will take care of it eventually. Is that how you feel?
0: Yes. It's certainly a great possibility. It's already being felt that way even before this happened. And now, of course, well, this really makes people think that way. So that's a great possibility. I think that's also possible for several other street festivals that people feel that way.
1: Yeah.
0: They're not all the same, but some of them that attract a fair diverse and especially younger crowd, they're more going to have that as a possibility. And that's really unfortunate because, you know, I think big street festivals are always one of the most attractive things that Toronto has.
1: Yeah.
0: And they were, you know, for this one especially, it's free and it gives people of all different sorts, age brackets, ethnicities, way of coming together and enjoying each other together. And that's really sad if it's going to end from fear. There are some other issues that it has had just with large crowds and litter and stuff like that.
1: I've never heard of a street festival ending because of litter. That's a problem that we can solve. That's a problem that anybody can solve. This problem.
0: That's a problem that we've tried to solve and, you know, you get complaints, but it's not going to end it.
1: No. Well, Doctor, I want to thank you for joining us. I'm so sorry that this happened to your community, one that's worked so very hard to pick itself back up after.
0: It's a great thriving little oasis here. It's a great place to live because I live here. And I eat here out all the time, and it's a great for services and shopping and everything. And it was the quietest ever here yesterday.
1: Well, Dr. Heather Hanna from the Hillcrest Village BIA Board, thank you very much. And I wish you peace.
0: Thanks.
1: Thank you. When we come back, we're joined by Tony Chapman. We're going to start our conversation with him. How do you solve a problem like Toronto? That's next.
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9: This is Global News. I'm Russell Skeet. It's been sunny and 20 degrees at 1:30. It's estimated a child that drowned in a pond in Legacy yesterday may have been in the water for up to 20 minutes before being found. Fire, police, and paramedics responded to the stormwater pond just after 1 p.m. Despite CPR efforts, the child died at the scene. There's signage in the area saying swimming in the pond is not permitted. An investigation's underway into two early morning fires on the same street in Forest Lawn. Crews were called to the 1500 block of 37th Street or southeast around 4 a.m. to a fire at a boarded-up house. A short time later, there was a second fire down the street in the 2400 block. Both were put out quickly. No one was hurt. The province, Ottawa, and five major oil sands producers have signed a memorandum of understanding to advance a multi-billion-dollar carbon capture and storage project. Pathways Project is a condition for a new West Coast oil sand pipeline moving ahead. The MOU says the project would proceed in stages with a completion date in January of 2035. Environment Canada Calgary weather, a few afternoon clouds, a high of 27 today, clearing in 12 tonight, mainly sunny and up to 29 tomorrow. It's 20 degrees. Breaking news when it happens. Our next scheduled news at 2. I'm Russell Skeet.
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1: Well, always very glad to have this next man in studio, Tony Chapman, the host of the award-winning podcast Chatter That Matters and the founding partner of Chatter AI. Tony, welcome.
2: Always a pleasure.
1: We're talking about this shooting, this string of shootings in Toronto, three different shootings in three different parts of the city on three different days, the 10th, the 11th, and the 12th of July. And that comes on the heels of, I mean, there's all sorts of issues in the city of Toronto. And a lot of times when you're trying to attract people, you're trying to attract business, you're trying to attract any number of things, people are going to look at the pain points before they decide they want to spend their tourism dollars, for example, in a city like Toronto. Toronto has an image problem right now, I think.
2: It's got a serious image problem. And, you know, the interesting thing, there was a psychologist years ago, Abraham Maslow, talked about the theory of human motivation. He said, the most important thing we strive for is safety and security. We really can't find love, belonging, purpose, self-actualization if we don't feel safe.
1: Yeah.
2: We feel like we're on shifted sand, if we're looking both ways, if we're scared to get on a TTC. And that's really the situation that's happening in Toronto. Talked to my brother-in-law. He said, yeah, my daughter's going to go to TMU next year, which I still consider Ryerson.
1: Yes.
2: She's got to go by streetcar. I don't know if it's safe anymore. Yeah. You never heard that 5 years ago.
1: Yeah.
2: And now you're going to wake up every day concerned about taking transit in Toronto. I mean, this isn't South Africa, is it?
1: Well, look, but I remember, you know, the Boxing Day Eaton Center shooting of Jane Kriba. That was a wake up call for a lot of Torontonians, because prior to

0: that they felt, whether it's a feeling or whether it was fact, most people felt that if there was gun violence, it was restricted to certain parts of the city. Now, the pushback from that is, you know, people would say, oh, well, that's a very downtown feeling. But the fact is, it came to where people lived, and it came to where people lived who weren't used to it, I should say. This, to me, is the same thing, because you had one in the north of the city. You had one in Midtown, again, in the daylight with 13,000 witnesses. And then you had another one by a man who pleaded guilty to a violent home invasion just a few months ago and was awaiting sentencing. So I look at those things and I say, if they have one thing in common, it's the risk of the crime, the risk of doing the crime and getting caught has changed. It's a lesser issue than it was before. And people are, and so this brazenness, we're talking about how brazen these things are. Yeah, they're brazen because it's not as big of a risk anymore if you get caught.
1: You know, there's an interesting thing that happened in New York years ago. We heard about the whole broken windows. We have to fix the windows before we fix the city. I'm in an LCBO and I saw somebody, the news reports I thought was an anomaly, just walk in and walk out with alcohol. And I said, and they put it in a book.
0: Yeah.
1: I said, what's that? How many times that happens? Several times a day. We're letting crime go unpunished.
0: Yeah.
1: And when you start doing that, then civil obedience becomes civil disobedience. And when was the last time you think 10 years ago, the word shooting in a city was an anomaly. It was maybe a gang war, gangs going after each other. As you said, it's happening on our streets, crime invasion, carjacking. And I don't know what the solution is. Have we lost control? Because if we don't put the people away, what's the motivation for the police force to arrest them?
0: Yeah, well, so I was kicking around an idea earlier today. And this is a provincial jurisdiction. And we say, we don't have enough room in the jails to hold them. Okay, so let's look at it like a gradation system. If you arrest somebody for, and they are charged with first-degree murder, go into that overpopulated jail and find somebody who's in there for a lesser crime. Get them out and put the hardened criminal in. Put the guy who's the grade A criminal. And let's just keep doing that. A one-for-one swap. If you're telling me there's not enough room, then let's take out the people who are on the lowest level who stole wine from an LCBO. And if you shot somebody, you're going to be held. Yeah. And let's do that until we build the jails. Because that, to me, is a better – I mean, it's the best of bad options.
1: Since we're always brainstorming, you and I, I'd also say we have the Great White North. I would put a prison up in the very Great White North, make it so there's some employment for people up there that need it. You don't even need fences because, like some great prisons, Alcatraz, you had to swim to survive. Just let them go up there and say, listen, this is your prime. Because I think a lot of people would go, is that crime? Is that even a week up there, let alone a year or 2 years? Start making it consequential. Start having people realize that there's a result to my actions. And I love your swapping thing.
0: Yeah.
1: But at the same time, I think it's just in general, it seems to be that I can get away with almost anything in this country. And I think that when we start seeing that in society, our integrity line, our ethic line gets pushed out, and we start saying, well, if it's good for them, I guess it's good for all of us.
0: But if you were asked by the city of Toronto to help rehab its image today without changing anything, like, just, you know, with the proper marketing, you can convince people that you could sell a ketchup popsicle to a woman in white gloves. So how do you make people outside of Toronto feel like things are better here?
1: Well, in the past, you could get away with it because you could just shoot the images you wanted and present them to the world the way you wanted it. But with social media, nowadays, when you put out a promise like that, you're actually opening yourself to being attacked on social media. And it's not hard to attack Toronto on social media right now. The city is dirty. It's not working. It's congested. It needs to get back to what it used to be. And it wasn't that long ago. Yeah. We were the envy of the world, a multicultural city. And it was booming. There was cranes everywhere. There was energy. There was enterprise. We still can reclaim that.
0: Yeah.
1: But it starts again with the broken window mentality. If we don't clean up that sort of even the small petty crime and don't make it consequential, I think we're just going to be in a downward spiral.
0: But the one of the problems is you've got people who are making excuses. This is not listen, crime was at an all-time high, but over the past 3 years, violent crime has gone down. Or I actually heard someone today from an advocacy group say, let's not panic here, because Gun violence has gone up, but gun fatalities has gone down. And I said, wait a second. We're supposed to be happy that the bad guys have bad aim?
1: Yeah.
0: That's what we take away from this? And then I pointed out, not for nothing, I suspect one of the reasons that is in the city of Toronto is because of all the hate crimes targeted at Jewish institutions like synagogues and schools that happened in the middle of the night. So a lot of shootings at buildings, but not at people. But I said that, in my opinion, was done by design. That was to let the Jewish community know we know where you are. Yeah. And we've chosen to come at night, but we can come back when your kids are here.
1: When I heard that, in fact, it was organized crime paying these people to do it and they would get a bonus for filming it and putting it on social media, I almost threw up in my cornflakes because, again, they're saying this is porous. This society is porous. It's easy to intimidate. This is the place to do it. And I think we've got to really I think it's you got to put a stop on this now and push back because, again, every time that line gets pushed, I think that's a line that's going to be harder and harder to reclaim. It's like a war. You surrender that boundary, it's tough to reclaim it.
0: Yeah, but we surrendered it when we decided that that open drug use wasn't a criminal offense anymore. And I don't want to criminalize those people, but I always thought that if we weren't going to criminalize it, we were going to help them. And we did no such thing. So you can smoke meth anywhere you want, but if you're caught having a cigarette within 9 meters of the entrance of this building, you could get cited for that.
1: I walked out of your radio station last week. True story. Beautiful sunny day. I was an hour to a meeting. Said I'm going to walk to the meeting. Started walking across the street from your building. There was a guy half naked shooting up. I've never seen anybody shoot up in my life.
0: Yeah.
1: It was sickening. And I'm going, how did that happen? Where this guy thinks it's okay in broad daylight on a main street.
0: But you didn't hear? There's dignity in the life that this person chose.
1: Well, listen.
0: That's what we've been told.
1: But, you know, I think we've got to find a way to help these people, not help them with more drugs. And again, I'm not an expert in it, but I can tell you what we've done for the last 2 years and 3 years in the city doesn't seem to be working because it seems to be more open and rampant drug use. And I'm worried about the kids and the people that are walking that can't defend themselves.
0: Well, we're going to take a break and we're going to stick a pin in that because this is not a problem that you and I are going to solve on our own. And instead, I told you so. The live action Moana floundered at the box office. We're going to talk about how little money it made and what the heck, why isn't Disney going to learn from their past mistakes? We got that and much more coming up with Tony Chapman when we come back.
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1: George Clooney was once asked, what movies, like what's his barometer for deciding if he's going to try to get the rights to a movie in order to remake it? And he didn't even have to think about it. He's like, if it was a bad movie, I will remake it. Because if it's got good bones, I will rehabilitate it. I will renovate it. That's what he did with Ocean's 11. Ocean's 11 was a terrible movie. Ocean's 11, the original, made by the Rat Pack, made by Frank Sinatra and his buddies, was made famously because he just wanted to get paid to hang out with his friends in Las Vegas. So that's what they did. They made a terrible movie and had fun making it. And somebody needs to tell Disney, because they keep remaking movies that the first time around were home runs. They did it with Snow White. They did it with Lion King. Now they've done it with Moana. And Tony Chapman, thank you for sticking around. The people have spoken. They were none too happy with this.
2: Well, it's interesting. If you follow Rotten Tomatoes, which is really the citizen journalism, the original Moana got 97% approval. This one got 37%. It was, and I don't even know where they found the 37%. It was a complete ripoff of the original movie. And as people said, it looked like it was done on a green screen. The actors were awkward. The CGI was over the top. And it just missed. And again, I was in packaged goods for years, marketing, helping brands market. Line extension after line extension. If it worked once, we can make a cherry Pepsi. We can make a cherry Coke. If that works, we can make a clear Pepsi. That works. And time and time again, and you eventually cannibalize the soul of your brand.
1: Yeah.
2: And next thing you know, people don't care about it. Keith's the same way. I said to Labatt, I will not take on your business if you ever do a line extension for Keith. He said, are you crazy? I said, Keith's is 70% of your draft market. But again, they brought out White Keys, and then they brought out Keith Cider. And what happened? When was the last time he talked about Alexander Keith? Same thing's happening to Disney. It's greedy, it's lazy, and it's not storytelling, and it's blowing up. And you and I talked about it last week with Star Wars. It's a great example of it.
1: But they've got real problems. You've got the experience in the parks is they're getting knocked for being way too expensive.
2: Yeah.
1: You've got their three big brands are the Disney brand, the Star Wars brand, and the Marvel brand. Mm-hmm. And Marvel is really hoping that Spider-Man, that's a Sony movie, but they haven't had a huge home run on the Disney on the Marvel front in a long time. Star Wars front, they're even thinking of retconning, and people don't know what retconning is, just pretending it didn't happen. A whole bunch of their movies and starting fresh with this new, I guess there's a movie coming out with Ryan Gosling, The Last Starfighter, I can't remember what it's called, but

0: deserve to say, I'm going to hold it off as a one-off, and people are going to say, when are you going to make it again?
1: Yeah.
0: Versus what you're getting is saying, I don't want to see that brand anymore because you've abused it. You've made it so tiring in my eyes. I used to feel special about you, and now I feel like you took advantage of me.
1: Yeah, there were too many Star Wars movies and too many Star Wars sort of pieces of IP, and the ones that they were doing, a lot of people thought were too politicized or too woke or too multicultural for the sake of being multicultural. Yeah. So that's one problem. Marvel's problem was they were just making too many movies, yeah, and they were burning out, and people were and they weren't good. The quality was going down on every front. But with this one, I don't know. Like, this movie wasn't even 10 years old.
0: Yeah.
1: Like, my kids remember the first Moana, yeah, and my two eldest aren't even 16 yet.
0: Yeah.
1: So what does that tell you? And then if you actually look at the shot for shot, the original Moana was saturated with color. It, yeah, was beautiful.
0: Yeah.
1: This one was like grayscale. It was almost as if Zack Snyder, who made the Batman versus, yeah, Superman, was in charge of it. I don't know what they were thinking.
0: So there's a great fable they should probably, it's called The Goose and the Golden Eggs. You, yeah, squeeze that golden goose so much, and next thing you know, the golden eggs no longer appear, and they're just squeezing it.
1: Yeah.
0: And that's what they're doing. They're running out of runway. They've got no original ideas. Steve Jobs with Pixar, the first film that they came, yeah, in, they came back and said, you know, this one's not working. He said, throw it out, start over again. They said, we've wasted millions. He said, you're going to go out with a brand. You have to produce a story that matters.
1: Yeah.
0: They don't have a Steve Jobs. They don't have a Disney. They don't even have a Michael Eisner. What they have is a bunch of people saying, we need to create some dividends for our shareholders,
1: yeah,
0: because their share price is under attack. So you squeeze and squeeze and squeeze, and next thing you know, people are going to say, whatever happened to Disney? And somebody, you know, Netflix will buy it out, or some studio will buy it out and just take the library and try to milk that.
1: It is, to me, it's heartbreaking. It's heartbreaking, yeah, because I would take my sons and I would go to the superhero movies, but then I needed those Moana movies because that's what I would do with my daughter, right? And then the Star Wars stuff, that was really just for me. And my kids liked it. They never loved it. And it was disappointment after disappointment. There's too much, yeah, stuff that I just don't even care anymore.
0: So, but that's a metaphor for life. Look at the Apple, their line extensions. You know, I mean, like, what are they doing different each year that makes you want to have another Apple?
1: Yeah.
0: You've got to find innovation, an unmet need. You got to scratch an itch. You got to make people have an insatiable appetite for it. And that's when you have a brand. But,
1: yeah,
0: when you have something that was that way and you just, again, try to twist it and turn, yeah, it, all you're doing is absolutely destroying what you built in the first place.
1: But when you are that big, and as you said, you have shareholders who want more and more, I mean, do you have to then, like, do a wholesale firing of a whole bunch of people across multiple divisions and say, and then tell the shareholders, you got to be prepared. We are going leaner and meaner for the next little while before we can rebuild, because everything's got to go.
0: That's a tough conversation to have, because you have people with an appetite for quarterly earnings, quarterly dividends. And here's something. Most executive compensation, you go, he made $59 million. It's all based on stock price.
1: Yeah.
0: So they'll do anything they can, including buy back their stock, to engineer the value of their stock. It's not their value of their business.
1: Yeah.
0: They're just manipulating the stock game. So until all of that changes, what you're going to have is a lot of people just doing these tactics that really, again, offer no value to the end consumer. And when you take away the currency of your brand and you just spend it time and time again, eventually you have what you have is you don't have a brand anymore.
1: Well, you know, and they just keep coming up with new ways to fail, because this movie only made, for its opening weekend, $1 million more than the worst one they did, which was the Snow White remake.
0: Yeah.
1: Now, the lesson that they took from that was we're too woke. Like, so, yeah, let's be less woke. But That's only one of many lessons they should have taken, because the first one was like, nobody, when the movie is done properly the first time, nobody needs you to remake it.
0: But the content, you know, the Rock is the most successful actor in saving franchises. Fast and Furious. He's got the record for coming in 2 or 3, 4 in the sequel and reviving. He couldn't even do that because it's a lousy script. His story still has to matter. People have to walk away going, that moved me. I feel great. What a great afternoon I spent with my dad. That was fantastic. I want to see it again. There was no Titanic moment in there that's going to bring people back. People were walking out of the cinema. Now, they know that because they do tests.
1: Yeah.
0: They see it. But they thought, with all the marketing muscles and all the everything they had, and again, that's a, if I'm Cineplex of the world, I got to say, if you don't bring me great content, we're all going to fail.
1: Yeah. And I mean, they and this company, for a while, everything they were doing was a home run.
0: Yeah.
1: Ironically, it looks like the one part that's going to do well is, I mean, this Pixar Toy Story 5 has been successful, but It's the Disney animation that is apparently Hoppers was very successful, and they've got a couple more coming that look like

0: the original, right? The original Disney animation studios.
1: But nowadays with AI, you're going to be able to, like, there's kids that are producing quality movies for hundreds of dollars, thousands of dollars. Yeah. And as you're a shareholder, you got to say to people, we need to be part of that conversation versus trying to block it. Yeah. Is Disney going to allow to do that? I don't know.
0: Well, to be continued. We didn't get to all the other stuff that we were going to talk about because, frankly, those two stories were, I think...
1: box office hits.
0: Yeah, box office hits. Tony Chapman, as always, thank you very much, my friend.
1: Thank you.
0: Have a great week.
1: You too.
0: All right. And Edmonton, thank you very much for joining us. We will see you, we'll see you tomorrow. And in the meantime, when we come back, I got two stories that nobody else in Canada has. Why? Because, well, I'm selfish. I'm part of the stories.
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18: This is Global News. I'm Russell Skeet. It's mainly sunny and 20 degrees at 2 o'clock. It's estimated a child that drowned in a pond in Legacy yesterday may have been in the water for up to 20 minutes before being found. Fire, police, and paramedics responded to the stormwater pond in the southeast community just after 1 p.m. Alex Kwan with Calgary Fire says despite CPR efforts, the child died at the scene.
19: Once our crews arrived on scene, a family member had pulled the child from the water, and our crews started doing CPR. But ultimately, it was called on scene and there was no transportation of the child, which means that it was called as a drowning fatality on scene.
18: There is signage in the area saying swimming in the pond is not permitted. 13 train cars carrying a mix of lumber, propane, and non-toxic gas have derailed and tumbled into a body of water in southwest Calgary. Tara Kunha, a spokesman for Canadian Pacific Kansas City Railway, says the train went off the tracks around 7:30 this morning. No one was hurt. Kunha says some cars contain argon and inert gas, but there's no indication of any leaks. Alex Kwan with Calgary's Fire Department says some wood was seen floating on the water. Kwan says people are being told to avoid the area and there is no risk to public safety. Fire investigators looking into two early morning fires on the same street in Forest Lawn. The first about four this morning at a boarded up house in the 1500 block of 37th Street Southeast. Then down the street an hour later, Alex Kwan with Calgary Fire says the same crew was sent to the 2400 block where they found a double detached garage on fire.
19: The fire had spread through the yard, including a vehicle that was parked next to the garage. So the crews stretched a high volume hose line, knocked down that fire. There were occupants home at the time of that incident. But the fire was contained in the backyard and there was no spread to the main home.
18: The cause of both fires is under investigation. Alberta's regulated iGaming system is now live with 22 private online casinos and sports betting companies ready to start taking bets from Albertans. Service Alberta Minister Dale Nally says the goal is to protect Albertans from black market websites where the government estimates 70% of online gambling in the province has been taking place. Nally says the regulated system seems to be making an impact already, as at least two black market operators have pulled out of Alberta, including Polymarket.
20: Polymarket made the decision themselves to geofence themselves out, so I think that was good news. We know that we can't shut down the internet, but the best way to deal with the black market is to have a healthy, regulated market. And so our message is look for the AIGC logo. If you see that logo, you know that you're playing with an operator that plays by the rules.
18: Nally says online sports books and casinos operating in Alberta need to offer responsible gambling options like time and wager limits and will be required to watch for problem gambling activity. The Alberta government, Ottawa, and five major oil sands producers have signed a memorandum of understanding to advance the multi-billion dollar Pathways carbon capture and storage project.
21: The project is a condition for a new West Coast oil sands pipeline moving ahead. Alberta submitted its proposal for the more than million barrel a day pipeline to southern BC last week to the Federal Major Projects Office. Pathways aims to transport 6 million tons a year of carbon dioxide captured from several oil sands operations. They are to be stored underground near Cold Lake, Alberta. Lauren Krugel, The Canadian Press, Calgary.
18: Sam Neill, who starred in blockbusters like Jurassic Park and The Hunt for Red October, has died at the age of 78. He said in 2023 he had a rare type of lymphoma. His family said he was cancer-free when he died Monday, but the statement did not give a cause of death. Environment Canada Calgary weather, a few afternoon clouds, a high of 27 today, clearing and down to 12 tonight, mainly sunny and 29 tomorrow. Clouds, a good chance of showers, 25 on Wednesday, sunny up to 28 Thursday, sunny and 28 again on Friday. It's 20 degrees, breaking news when it happens. Our next scheduled update at 2:30. I'm Russell Skeet.
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0: Well, it's a very sad day. It's a sad day when you, well, lots of reasons to be sad. But the kid in me who is thankful to film for giving me adventures of imagination is sad

0: today because Sam Neill, known for so many great roles, but not the least of which, and for me, top of the heap, is for his role in the Jurassic Park franchise, passed away at 78. He had stage 3 blood cancer, but apparently it was in remission, and so a lot of people were very surprised and sad. And it was a nice thing for us as fans of his character in those Jurassic Park movies to see them get the whole band back together in a passing of the torch, if you will, in the Jurassic World franchise. But a sad day, a great Australian actor. And also, if I may say, his role in Hunt for Red October. Sometimes people sleep on that, but he was great in that. All right, I want to tell you a couple of stories about Instagram. This one, my brother sent me a post from Instagram where Roger Clemens, the Hall of Fame winning pitcher who cut his teeth and did so well in Boston, and then he went to the Yankees, the hated Yankees, so that he could win a World Series. And then he came to Toronto, where we rolled out the red carpet for that guy. And I think he had a 20 game winning season, but did not bring what he was supposed to Toronto. Anyway, lots of stuff. This guy's had a great life. And I was very surprised to hear that of all the great stories in his life, he told this one.
1: We call this the butter story. Everybody loves it. And it's true. So I win the MVP in the Cy Young, my first. I'm a Red Sox. I got to go to New York City. Go to New York. Pretty green. I got DiMaggio, Mantle, Ted Williams. I'm looking around. So who? Now, Donnie Mattingly there. I'm the one that, Donnie finished second in the MVP. Now, we're at the top table, and you're getting a cold piece of chicken, uncooked piece of steak, a little bitty baked potato, and a dinner roll. And the dude comes by. Straight Yankee fan. He's looking at me like, and the look he gave me, I was like, okay, he's spit in my food. There's no way I need it, but I'm going to work on this dinner roll and maybe this baked potato. But he throws me a little cube of butter on the thing. And, mustache, strip. His name's got to be Tony, for sure. Walks by, does it. I get through that dinner, right? I only got one cube of butter. I needed one more, but what the hell? First year up there. Fast forward. I win my second Cy Young back-to-back. Back in the penguin suit. Here we go. Now I'm feeling good. I'm on Ted. How you doing? Mick, how you doing? Hey, Rocky. Yeah, I'm feeling it. Talking away. Here comes the bullshit thing. Same guy. Same
2: friends. Tony again.
1: Tony Super Mario. Looks like Super Mario Brothers. He goes by me, and I'm like, hold on, guys. Hey, I said, hold up, man. Hold up a minute. He just gave me one. I need another cube of butter. It's all I'm looking for my baked potato. Just come on. So I'm talking. I see him come out, my guy, and here he comes again. I said, dude, stop. I said, I've been trying to get you for 10 minutes. My stuff's getting cold up here. I said, all I'm trying to do is get another cube of butter. I said, you know who I am, right? He goes, oh, yeah, I know who you are. I go, good. I said, I'm trying to get some butter. He goes, evidently you don't know who I am. I go, I don't. He goes, I'm in charge of the butter. And he walked off.
0: It's a great story. It's a great story, except it didn't happen to Roger Clemens. I don't know who it happened to. But I know it didn't happen to him, and I said as much as I replied to everybody saying, what a great story that was, Roger. I wrote on his Instagram, I said, it is a great story. It was a better story when my father told it over the course of 40 years. And the role of Roger Clemens in my dad's version of the story 40 years ago was another prime minister. Heck, when I started in media and I started doing speeches, I asked my father, may I tell your butter story? And he said, sure, have at it. So I've been telling that story for 25 years. And it goes a little something like this. I'd be in a room and I'd say, wow, as I'm in a room like this, it reminds me of a story that my father tells Prime Minister John Diefenbaker, who, upon winning a majority with no Quebec representation, decided that his first job was to go to Montreal and let the people of Montreal know that while he didn't have any Quebecers in his caucus, Quebec would be represented in his government. And he was in a room, the Oval Room at the Ritz-Carlton Hotel, with all the business leaders of Quebec. And he would let them know that he was there for them. And a man was going around. He's giving everyone a roll and a pat of butter. And they get to Prime Minister Diefenbaker and gives him a roll and a pat of butter. He says, "Excuse me, sir, may I have a second pat of butter?" To which the waiter said, "I'm sorry, but it's one pat of butter each." He said, "But I'd like a second pat of butter. Come on, you can give me a second pat of butter." "I'm sorry, sir, but the rule is one pat of butter per person." He says, "Do you know who I am? My name's John Diefenbaker, and I am the Prime Minister of Canada, and I want another pat of butter." He says, "Well, that's very interesting. Do you know who I am?" He said, "No, I don't. I'm the guy with the butter." And the room erupts, and I always use that as an opportunity to say, so let's celebrate the people with the butter, without whom we would not be here tonight. The wait staff and the kitchen staff, thank you so much. And everyone gets a round of applause. Okay, the point is, my dad's been telling for 40 years. I don't think my dad wrote that story. I don't think the story's real. And the key is the pacing and the details that you add to it. Anybody can tell that story. And Roger told that story, but it didn't happen to Roger. The story predates anything. It's fine. But when I posted that, it stayed on his Instagram for about 5 minutes because he deleted it. He deleted my comment. That to me tells me he knows it's not a real story either. But Guy, you have so many stories. You got so many stories. You don't have to make it up. And had someone said, is it true? If he said, well, it's true enough, everyone would have been fine. But you started the story by saying it's true. Roger Clemens, you're a great baseball player, but you're full of it. Now, that's that first story. Second story, and this is an update from a previous story. Last week, I told the story after Taylor Swift's wedding. Reminded me of a story of a party that I went to outside of London, and it was the most magical party I've ever been to in my life. And I told the story that Prince Charles at the time was in an Aston Martin that pulled up, and out of the Aston Martin was the most beautiful woman in the world, probably one of them still today. Elle Macpherson got out of the passenger side. And then later on in that party, after a night of merriment, I went up to her and I asked her to dance. And I said that I tagged the story by saying I gave her the least memorable dance of her life. But it was a memory that I carried with me forever. Well, wouldn't you know, somehow, through the magic of the algorithm, this story found its way to Elle Macpherson. And she replied on the Ben Mulrooney Show Instagram, "That made me smile, dot, dot." And then she gave it a heart.
2: Yeah. You know, Ben.
0: Yeah.
2: You suck.
0: That
2: sucks.
0: Well, you know, listen, like I said, if social media can be used for good and it can be used for ill. In this
2: That's
0: moment,
2: not fair. The world is not fair.
0: How's it not fair? In one weekend through Instagram, I exacted retribution and justice for the story that my dad told 40 years ago against a Cy Young winner.
2: And then, you know, and he threw you a heat high in the inside and deleted you.
0: He deleted me. Well, yeah, but you know what? That's the funny thing is I'm here to say he couldn't stand the truth. You can keep telling your lies, Roger, and I'll keep telling the truth, and we'll see which one survives.
2: If you'd have been in studio, he'd have thrown you. He'd have hit you with the ball.
0: But I just didn't get it. I didn't get it. Like, man, you've got so many stories. I bet you could write three autobiographies. You don't have to say that's true. Just say it's true enough, and everyone will go wink, wink, and they know what it is. Come on, buddy. Like I said, it wasn't even my dad's story. He just told it better. As a matter of fact, I don't think anybody told a story as good as my dad. Although I promise you, I'll be telling this Elle Macpherson story forever. All right. When we come back, we are going to be talking with Mike Cole, the city councilor responsible for the area of town where the Salsa on St. Clair shooting took place, in the aftermath of the press conference by Chief Demkew. What we know now.
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0: Of what?
1: Community. At Manor Village, care isn't just a visit. It's neighbors and friendly waves. It's companionship, professionally supported living with nursing, wellness, recreation, dining, safety, and daily human connection. They live, they engage, they socialize, and as they settle in and get their routine, their families no longer have the same stress and can go back to being daughters, sons, husbands, and wives again.
0: That's the real difference, isn't it?
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1: This weekend, our officers responded to 3 shooting incidences. We are actively investigating all 3 incidences in an integrated manner while remaining mindful of any potential connections between them. We are leaving no stone unturned as we work to identify those responsible and bring them to justice.
2: That was the Toronto Police Service Chief of Police, Myron Demkew, talking about a weekend that was riddled with gun violence and riddled with gun bullets. And here joining us is the counselor for Ward 8 Eglinton Lawrence, where the salsa on St. Clair took place, Counselor Mike Cole. Counselor, welcome back to the show. Thank you so much for being here.
3: Good to be here in these bad circumstances, that's for sure.
2: Well, listen, I've been following you. You and I have spent a great deal of time together. What I saw at the press conference on the night of the shooting was a Mike Cole exasperated, fed up. Is that a fair assessment?
3: Yeah, they wouldn't let me speak, so I had to push myself into the press conference and tell them what I really felt about that disaster that night. So I think I was speaking on behalf of all my friends and neighbors and everybody who was, you know, part of organizing the salsa.
2: Yeah,
3: everybody was just devastated, and I couldn't, talk about the usual, talk, and I had to speak from my gut on that night.
2: Well, I was earlier today, I was speaking with Dr. Heather Hanna from the Hillcrest Village BIA board, who was pretty resigned to the fact that, chances are, there's a very good chance that this salsa on St. Clair, its days are probably numbered. The idea that people, she says, as a matter of fact, the public safety issue, people just not feeling safe in a situation like that, is such that a lot of, if not all of the street festivals in the city could be in danger. Is that too much of an overstatement?
3: Well, Dr. Hanna, by the way, is my vet and has been my vet for about 20 years. And I was talking to her, and, she, like all the volunteers on St. Clair, did amazing work preparing for this stuff and to see these gun jerks destroy it. As much as I empathize that maybe we got to stop it, but then on the other hand, should we really give in to these gun thugs?
2: Yeah,
3: and let them win. I'm of the mind as we should look at the true threats here, but why not fight back and deal with the core problem here? And then you got these punks who fear no consequence from carrying a gun. There are no consequence about shooting up in the middle of a street filled with seniors, poor vendors trying to make a living. They didn't give a damn.
2: Well, but this and is here, so, Mike. This is the issue. Like, as you said that, we can't let them win. It took me to a completely different place, and the scale is different. But I promise you, I think the parallel holds. When New York was attacked on 9/11, and those buildings went down. What gave, I believe, the confidence to the city to rebuild and not fear that they would face another one of these was you had a government in Washington, and you had people of all political stripes saying, we're not going to let this happen again. We are going to change the rules. And yes, some of it was draconian, and it's been tempered since then. But they have been vigilant since then to make sure that another 9/11 attack would never happen again. Meanwhile, on a smaller scale in the city of Toronto, sure, we could do the salsa on St. Clair again. But we don't have a leadership that's saying we are going to do everything necessary to make sure that those guns are gone. We still have people saying, hey, it's not that bad. Gun violence, yeah, sure, it's up, but gun fatalities is down. And this is not who we are. And Toronto's still a safe city. If you cannot admit there's a problem, then you cannot fix it.
3: Well, that's why people don't like when I say, I don't think Toronto's a safe city.
2: Yeah,
3: I think we've got basically a serious core problem. And that is with the guns coming in across the border, we've got these criminals that all get out on bail. I mean, they've been shooting up synagogues in my ward for the last 3 years.
2: Yeah.
3: They have no fear of consequence. And that's why I think the New York analogy is a good one. Do we move the festival? Do we go indoors? Do we that's all basically going to cost a whack of money to get more. So we're going to be paying all kinds of taxpayers' dollars to get more security, more cops, all these different changes we're going to make. These guys just think they've achieved something because that's where they get their jollies, because they don't give one damn about people enjoying themselves or celebrating Latino culture. They don't care about that. They care about, basically, it's like a stage for them.
2: Yeah.
3: And they've done this for years.
2: Yeah, but Mike, think about that. I mean, back in the day, and generally speaking, most people thought Toronto was safe because if there was gun violence, it was under the cover of night and it was criminals shooting criminals, in back alleys and in the shadows. We're living in a time now where every part of the city, at-risk areas and thriving street festivals in the middle of the night or while the sun is still up at 8:15 on a Saturday, with 13,000 witnesses capable of identifying them. They are brazen because, in my estimation, the penalties for if you get caught. Chances are you might be able to beat it. And if you don't beat it, you'll be able to get out on bail and disappear. Like the risk profile is so low that they are willing to do these things.
3: Yeah. And Ben, in fact, someone that shot up my friend Esther's Avenue.

0: Old Avenue restaurant on Avenue Road. That guy was caught on camera after shooting up the restaurant. And we found out that he was charged with 3 counts of first-degree murder in 2019.
1: Yeah.
0: And I can't find out how he got away with those 3 charges and what he was doing out after being charged with 3 counts of first-degree murder a few years earlier. There he is shooting up a restaurant on Avenue Road.
1: The guy, and Mike, the guy who was caught for the shooting down in the Portlands by Rebel Nightclub, he was convicted of a violent home invasion in Montreal in May of this year, and he is expected to be sentenced in October of this year. So in between those two things, he decided to sandwich in another alleged gun violent thing. Like, why was he free?
0: You know, Ben, this is why I think we all have to focus on getting something done. Maybe this out of this disaster is an opportunity to get the feds, the province, the city to basically do something. And this is an opportunity to do something. And don't tell me they can't convene the legislature in Ontario for a couple of days or in Ottawa if they really want to do something. They've got to come together with some practical basic law. If you commit a crime with a gun, you fire a gun, it's automatic years. You get 20 years for committing a crime, carrying a gun, shooting a gun.
1: But Mike,
0: and then
1: Mike, we
0: no bail and
1: Mike,
0: no bail.
1: Listen, with all due respect, that's great. Except, you know, I know that this Liberal government likes to say it's a different Liberal government, but it's not. And these are the same guys every single time there's a shooting, every time the Polytechnique Memorial comes up, they try to ban all the legal guns in the country. But 90% of the guns that are killing people in Toronto are coming across the border. So they haven't had their eyes on the prize ever. Now, before I let you go, I do want to just give you a piece of information. I think this is a little context just to let you know the state of play. One of our producers here at the radio station, Martha, she was at Afrofest last year when chaos shut it down. And she was at Salsa Fest this weekend. She now says she will never go to a festival again. And the point that really hammers this home, she came to Canada after fleeing war in South Sudan. Like, this is too much for somebody who left. This is too much violence for her.
0: But, you know, the thing about the same weekend in Girard East, we had maybe 50,000 people at the Girard East South Asian Festival. Nothing happened there.
1: But that's the thing about 9/11. You have to make sure it's never happened since. And all it takes is one. They just have to do it once, and that fear goes everywhere. Mike Cole, a counselor for Ward 8 Eglinton Lawrence, thank you very much. I appreciate it.
0: Thank you. Same here.
1: All right, we are going to open up with phone calls next, right here on the Ben Mulrooney Show.
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9: This is Global News. I'm Russell Skeet. It's mainly sunny and 22 degrees at 2:30. A small memorial is now in place at a stormwater pond in Legacy where a child drowned Sunday afternoon. Calgary Fire, police, and paramedics rushed to the scene just after 1 p.m. They performed CPR but say the child died at the scene. There is signage in the area saying swimming in the pond is not permitted. CPKC crews, Calgary Fire, and the Transportation Safety Board remain on the scene of an early morning derailment in southeast Calgary. 13 cars left the tracks, with some ending up in the Sheriff King Slough. Some of the cars were carrying a propane and argon, but it doesn't look like there were any leaks. The province, Ottawa, and five major oil sands producers have all signed a memorandum of understanding to advance the multi-billion-dollar Pathways project. The carbon capture and storage project is a condition for a new West Coast oil sands pipeline to move ahead. The deal says Pathways would proceed in stages with completion set for 2035. Environment Canada, Calgary weather, a few afternoon clouds up to 27 today, clearing in 12 tonight, mainly sunny and 29 tomorrow. It's 22 degrees, pardon me. Breaking news when it happens. Our next scheduled news at 3. I'm Russell Skeet.
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1: We're opening up the phone lines, 416-870-6400, 1-888-225-TALK. Yes, this is an issue that affected Toronto over the weekend, but make no mistake, if a gun can get over the border and affect the people of Toronto, it can cross provincial lines and it can hit you anywhere in this country. So we want to hear from people across the country about what they witnessed in Toronto, what they're witnessing in their own hometowns. And maybe somebody out there has a solution. Let's start with Gord from Calgary. Gord, welcome. Thanks for calling.
2: Hey, thanks, Ben. A couple things. Yeah. One, it doesn't matter if it's Toronto, Montreal, Calgary, Winnipeg, doesn't matter. It just moves around. It moves around the dial. So let's just establish it doesn't matter which city it happens in. It happens for a reason. Here's the solution. Oh, by the way, I heard your mayor yeah. once done puppy. I think that was Jack Layton's ex for something.
1: Yes,
2: or late
1: yes,
2: wife
1: indeed.
2: Or
1: yeah,
2: something.
1: That's yeah. correct.
2: Wow. Yep. She is something to listen to. Yeah. Anyway, here's what you do, and here's how to address what you said about the gentleman that was out on bail, I think it was.
1: Yeah, yeah.
2: Anything to do with a gun, any gun crime, is a minimum 15 or 20 years. You yep. figure it out.
1: Yep.
2: That's the first thing. Number two, there is zero bail. You can't do that. So in other words, you have to ask people that were in your dad's world to change the laws. And you have to do it to stop it. Recidivism rate will be zero the moment you yeah. do what I'm saying. It stops overnight. Now, if you're that stupid, bye-bye. Have yeah. a good day.
1: Well,
2: Number three, Ben, mm-hmm. I challenge you to get somebody on your show or two people that disagree with what I said or can't be done. Then you have that debate. Then you open the lines for people like me to say, what are you talking about?
1: Well, Gord, I was listening to another podcast where they were going through the history of bail reform in Canada. Mm-hmm. And under Justin Trudeau, because he and his ilk and everyone in that world sees everything through a warped lens of the haves and the have-nots and everything's class and culture and racial sure. warfare. They had the data to indicate that a bail was intrinsically racist, and therefore we had to change the rules to insist on releasing the accused on the least onerous bail conditions possible. That's the right. world. So that's the country we're living in right now.
2: I got it, Ben. But a normal person listens to that
1: yep.
2: and just goes, that's just poppycock silly.
1: Yep.
2: So you change the law. You need somebody like an old Ralph Klein if Ralph's in charge, you go, yeah, that's what you do. Real simple.
1: Yeah.
2: It's so goddamn simple. Well, don't yeah. care about your rights. You've already forfeited them.
1: Yeah.
2: I
1: yeah.
2: don't care about any of that. So this has to go back decades,
1: yeah.
2: not just Justin. Justin was a wallflower fool, but they're all sort of fools because we've had this conversation.
1: Mm. Yeah.
2: 5,000 times since 1980.
1: Yeah. Gord, I'm going to leave it there.
2: 1970.
1: Thank Change you very much, my friend. Change the law. Thank you very much. Yeah, but look, Canada, if there's something that has defined us over the past decade plus, it's that we get in our own way. We are the source of our own problems. We are the source of our economic problems. We are the source of our social problems. We are the source of our issues with the judiciary. Everything almost, and everyone wants to point to Donald Trump. Do you have any idea? Even if Donald Trump was twice as bad as he is, if we solved all of these problems that we've created for ourselves, we would be in a hell of a better position as a country. Heck, we'd be in a better position to deal with that Donald Trump. But instead, here we are. Let's go to Steve. Welcome. Steve, you there?
3: Thank you. Yes. I'm here. Thank you for having me.
1: Absolutely.
3: Just wanted to say how I was talking to your screener. It is such an embarrassment to our city. You know what I mean? Yeah. That the problem, you know what, honest to God, I think it stems down to two things. We got too many damn guns on our street, and we got a justice system that nobody's afraid of.
1: Yeah.
3: Well, you know what I mean?
1: Yeah. And I'm glad you said that, because I've been saying that as well. That the risk associated with crimes in this country is so low that it's worth the risk. It's absolutely worth it. And it's worth it to the point that you're willing to shoot people in front of 13,000 witnesses.
3: Well, not even just that, Ben. How many other people down there had guns on them?
1: Yeah.
3: Those were just two that seen each other that yeah. had prior, you know, history with each other, that didn't like each other. what really stems down to it is on their why.
1: Yeah.
3: I mean, like, people can't even go and celebrate
1: yeah.
3: a Spanish festival that has been a part of the city forever.
1: Yeah.
3: You know
1: yeah.
3: what I mean? And now I guarantee you Taste of the Danforth isn't going to be the same. Yeah. Any festival now
1: yeah.
3: is going to be up in the air. Like yeah. you're saying, you worked with a lady that left a war country that's scared to go to a festival.
1: Yeah.
3: So think about everybody else. You know what I mean?
1: Yeah.
3: It's an absolute embarrassment. And
1: yeah, Steve,
3: what it really
1: yeah.
3: does stem down to, it's the court system.
1: Steve,
3: up
1: thank you.
3: The laws.
1: Yeah. I got to run, but thank you so much. Look, there's an old saying out there where a man walks into his doctor's office and he says, "Doctor, my arm hurts when I do this." And the doctor says, "Well, don't do that." It's pretty simple. And in our country, we have day after day after day, story after story after story of people committing crimes while on bail. So the solution is don't let them be on bail, out on bail, so they can commit crimes. Create a system where they stay in jail. That's it. That's the solution for that part. And then as far as the guns are, when 90% of the violent crimes with guns are committed with illegal firearms that are coming in from America, and all you're concerned with is hunting rifles in the country because some psychopath tore through people's lives at the École Polytechnique in the 80s. This is nonsense. Again, getting in our own GD way. This is, God, these are our fundamental crisis level issues that the good news is they require political will to fix. That's it. It's political will. Just do it. Do it. And again, have these things tested in the courts. I would rather the laws get changed and people end up in jail. And then if some lawyer wants to take on the new law and say, "Oh, well, that's a violation of the court," have them make that case. Have them make that case. And we'll see. Let's start with Tim. Hey, Tim, welcome.
4: Hi, Ben. How are you?
1: I'm good, thanks.
4: I just want to say I'm listening to your guests. You're talking and everything. But really what it comes down to for the last 40 years, it's all our fault. Because

0: don't elect people that are real leaders to do the right thing.
1: I think we've had good leaders. We've had regular leaders. We've had leaders who are visionaries, and we have leaders who are functionaries. We've had all types. I don't know that it's been a downward trend for 40 years. Fundamentally, I think what we've witnessed,
0: our laws were stronger in the 1960s. And when Trudeau Sr. came in, everything declined. The laws were stronger in the 40s, 50s, and 60s. That's what I'm talking about. In the 40, 50 years, it's declined. Leadership, real leadership.
1: Yeah, well, listen, I think it's an inter. I don't know if. I mean, it's an interesting take. I'll give you that. Thank you very much, my friend. We got time for one more. Sandy, thank you for calling. You got to make your case in 40 seconds.
2: Okay, so I know Ontario's building more jails. The problem is we're overcrowded in jails. But can we not, like, say Ontario pay Manitoba if they've got space in their jails and send them there? Or why can't we bring back the chain gang?
1: Yeah.
2: Ontario
1: can legally send inmates to other provinces if the jails are at capacity. That's under the Prisons and Reformatories Act. So they can enter into formal agreements with one another to transfer prisoners between facilities across jurisdictions. That is not a bad idea. And I thank you, Sandy, for that. And I thank everybody for joining us. When we come back, our weekly conversation about history with David Boris. This week, we're talking about the birth of democracy in Athens. Very excited for this. Don't go anywhere. This is the Ben Mulrooney Show.
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4: 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Wednesday, this past Wednesday, was really, really pretty bad. But there hasn't been a single night where they've gone over the midnight time limit.
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1: Well, ancient Greece is having a bit of a moment, a little controversial moment right now, because Christopher Nolan is about to launch us back in time with his multicultural version of The Odyssey. And that's, you know, I've heard people say it's a phenomenal movie, and I'm talking like world changing. And I've heard others say they just can't take the race swapping of Helen of Troy, for example. I don't know. Haven't seen it. I will see it. I'll see. I would watch Christopher Nolan read the phone book. But if anything, it's bringing up sort of the oral history and the military history of that time and place. This week on Hostile History with David Boris, we're talking about the birth of democracy in Athens. David, welcome back to the show.
2: Always a pleasure to be here, Ben.
1: What did democracy mean back then, and how was it born?
2: Well, it's really interesting. Democracy really emerges from crises. It's very fascinating because you have to imagine that most of the Greek world were city-states run by aristocratic families, kings, war leaders, chiefs. And then all of a sudden, out of Athens in a time of crisis, a near civil war, these aristocratic leaders begin to say, maybe we need to bring more people into the fold to make political decisions in order for us to avoid this sort of aristocratic civil war infighting for power.
1: And so what was happening back in the day? You'd have these aristocrats that controlled city states, and they would go to war with each other, and they would send the people to do their bidding.
2: That's right.
1: And so somebody,
2: Exactly. And what's interesting in the Athenian case, and this wasn't for other city states, but as Athens engaged in constant warfare, I mean, you know, maybe we're all very famous with Athens versus Sparta during the Peloponnesian Wars. Yeah. But more importantly to this story is the fact that the Greek world was at war with the Persian Empire, the mightiest empire of the day. Yeah. And these Athenian soldiers that were called hoplites would go out and fight these wars. And slowly but surely, these hoplites started saying, hey, wait a second. If I'm sharing the danger on the battlefield, why is it just the general that gets a political voice back in the city? Right. I want a share myself. But Ben, things get even more interesting when Athens gets a navy.
1: Right. Yes. Because that allows for the conquering of land. How does it affect democracy?
2: Well, it's really fascinating because one of the things the Athenians discover is having a large navy helps you conquer lands. That's absolutely true, and they very much do. But you know who are the best rowers of those ships? Citizens invested in the political future of Athens. And so instead of having slaves or even mercenaries, what ends up happening is the Athenian democratic polity expands massively as Athens has this massive navy, and the rowers all eventually get votes as well.
1: Oh, that's interesting. So the idea of having skin in the game.
2: Absolutely. I mean, you're not going to run away from a battle if you know your actual political future is at stake.
1: Right. Because also if that makes sense, right? If you are fighting for the survival of your city state, and by extension, all of its values, and those values have given you an inherent nobility and an inherent sort of participation in the system, you will fight for that, and you'll fight for it better than anybody else. So did that lead to the rise of Athens as a dominant player in the area?
2: Yeah, it's actually really fascinating. The Athenian navy absolutely

0: But that was hundreds and hundreds and hundreds of years ago, thousands of years ago. What happened to those ideas? Because then you had the French Revolution, right? That's the modern take on democracy. Prior to that, it was czars and kings and queens. What happened to that idea for between so its birth and its eventual resurgence in France?
1: Well, it's a really great question because it frankly disappears. And I got to be honest with you, for most people in that medieval period, the time of kings and queens, a democracy was a joke. Yeah. It was considered like a reckless, chaotic form of rule because the mob got to make a choice. The mob had their voice. The commoners had their voice. And so you have centuries and centuries and centuries of aristocratic rule once more. And then the French Revolution absolutely blows the lid off it. And there's this return to this idea of democracy. But democracy, and remember this, Ben, and I know you know this, is democracy isn't just one version. There are many different versions of democracy. The Athenian one was immense checks and balances. They were constantly voting, constantly challenging, constantly having to go up in front of the assembly. The French Revolutionary and American form of democracy is a little bit longer term in terms of its status, in terms of the legislation passed and the people making those legislation occur.
0: Well, even the French, I mean, they flirted with the idea. They created the modern version of it. And then Napoleon came back in and said, I'd prefer to be an emperor. And people kind of took it for a while. And
1: yeah, it never goes in a straight line, does it?
0: And then you got, 250 years ago, the Americans broke up with the Brits and established their version of, and we got to remind people it's technically not a democracy. And I don't know that people necessarily know the nuanced difference.
1: Do you mean the electoral college specifically?
0: Well, yeah, you're not electing the people making the decisions. You're electing the people who choose the people who make the decisions.
1: That's a great choice. Yeah,
0: it's a democratic republic.
1: Yeah, and absolutely. And actually, that's a massive departure from Athens, because Athens was literally every Athenian male citizen voted on whatever was being done. If they're going to war, if they're making a trade deal, you showed up in the city on the hill and you raised your hand and voted. You also voted to kick people out of the city as well. You ostracized them, as it came to be known. So it's a much more direct form of democracy in Athens that we definitely don't see
0: today. How did they accomplish anything? I mean, with that many people, did they have political parties? Did they have lobbying? Well, did they have backroom deals?
1: Yes. I mean, I think one thing we could understand is, as long as there's been politics, there's been people making backroom deals and lobbying and things like that. The way Athens divided it, they divided the citizenry into 10 tribes, believe it or not. And these were just made, like, a reformer basically decided we're going to have 10 tribes, and those tribes would sort of elect counselors or speakers for those tribes who would then meet and decide on issues of the day. So there was a bit of a narrowing down at the end of the day, but for major issues, every single Athenian male citizen could show up to vote for major issues. So it was still very, very direct participation democracy.
0: It's just, it's stunning to me that, I mean, you see what happens in countries where they have, they've got a ton of political parties. You end up with these coalitions.
1: Yeah.
0: They end up rising and falling very quickly. I think specifically of, places like Israel and Italy, although Israel has been fairly consistent recently. But Italy, for example, or Greece today, for example, it can get
1: Germany too. Yeah,
0: Germany as well. All these coalitions. It's amazing that they were able to rise even with like one person, one vote, one man, one vote, I should say.
1: You know, it's really interesting, though. One of the things that I find fascinating about the history of democracy is the reformers or the politicians leading it are always trying to toe a very fine line between not letting the mob rule, but also letting the mob have a voice. And if you look at the different democracies, in Canada, the United States, elsewhere, there's always this level of buffering to prevent just the mob from getting too excited. There's always this fear that, passions will rule the day and it won't actually be long-term, well thought out plans that are being voted on.
0: Yeah, well, you have to watch out for the tyranny of the majority. These days, it's
1: the tyranny of the majority.
0: These days, it seems to be the tyranny of the loudest. You've got small, laser-focused activist groups that are able to affect the change that they want. The majority or most people be damned. because they are the loudest, and social media amplifies that as well, which creates its own problems. And that was supposed, and Twitter was supposed to be the agora of the modern day.
1: That's right. Yeah. Good use of that word, by the way.
0: David Boris from Hostile History. Thank you very much, my friend. Tell us how people

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1: They're going to find the next episode's coming out this Wednesday, and you can find it everywhere you get your podcast. Ben, I always enjoy talking to you, buddy.
0: As do I, David. You take care.
1: You too.
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14: This is Global News. I'm Russell Skeet. It's mainly sunny and 22 degrees at 3 o'clock. 13 train cars carrying a mix of lumber, propane, and non-toxic gas have derailed and tumbled into a body of water in southwest Calgary. Terry Kuhnhaus, spokesman for Canadian Pacific Kansas City Railway, says the train went off the tracks around

0: 7:30 this morning. No one was hurt. Kuna says some cars contain argon, an inert gas, but there's no indication of any leaks. Alex Kwan with CFD says some wood was seen floating in the water. Kwan says people are being told to avoid the area, but there's no risk to public safety. Well, the Calgary Stampede is wrapped for another year. Stampede Park busy again today, though, as Midway workers and others busy packing up after 10 days of fun. They include the chair of the Calgary Stampede Lotteries, Russell Kane.
1: They get the rides down, right? So they haul out pretty quickly, and then after that, we get to come and clean up our booths and get everything off park.
0: Over 1.4 million people took in the Stampede this year, with the vast majority of them coming from Calgary and surrounding area. Now that regulated online gambling is live in Alberta, people are wondering how those who might be vulnerable to gaming addictions can be protected. Service Alberta Minister Dale Nally says the 22 companies who are regulated by the Alberta iGaming Corporation, or AIGC, know what to watch for.
2: There are several markers of problematic gambling behavior. So, for example, if you see someone that makes one $10 bet a week and all of a sudden, you know, that extrapolates to $100 bets they're making several times a week, that would be an example of one of the markers that operators would be on the lookout for. And then they're required to intervene, to reach out to the individual and to offer assistance.
0: He says the province expects to bring in $76 million in the first year of regulated gaming. Well, now that Alberta has opened the door to legally operated online gaming and casino sites, the Better Business Bureau is warning about fake ads.
3: Between 2022 and 2025, the Better Business Bureau says it received more than 10,000 complaints related to online gambling and gaming, with many of the complaints related to fake ads online. It says now that online gambling is legal in Alberta, it gives scammers an opportunity to try to confuse Albertans and have them go to unregulated sites or fake ones. The Bureau says before gambling online, you should always verify that the site is a regulated operator at abigaming.ca and avoid clicking on links on social media. There are 22 operators allowed to legally operate in the province as of today. Brenda Neufeld, Global News.
0: Thousands of cyclists will come together for Alberta's biggest cycling fundraiser to help save lives. Enbridge Tour Alberta for Cancer takes place this weekend, using their experience and common goal to make change. Crystal Clements with Alberta Cancer Foundation says over 2,300 cyclists will take part.
4: It's a two-day event, and we're riding out of Strathmore this year. It's been going on for 18 years, and it's Alberta's largest fundraiser. This year, we'll probably raise over $12 million.
0: All the money raised through the tour stays in the province for leading-edge research, patient support programs, and enhanced care at Alberta's cancer centers. Air Canada says it's reached a tentative contract deal with 11,000 employees who handle its technical operations, airports, cargo, logistics, and supplies. Details of the proposed four-year agreement with the International Association of Machinists and Aerospace Workers were not immediately available. Airline says the agreement is subject to a ratification vote, which is expected to be held in the coming days. Well, sad news out of Hollywood today with the passing of Sam Neill, the star of Jurassic Park and The Piano, who passed away at the age of 78 after a battle with blood cancer.
5: To millions, he was Dr. Alan Grant.
6: It's a dinosaur.
5: The reluctant hero of Steven Spielberg's Jurassic Park, propelling him to superstardom, which he talked about right here on Good Morning America in 1993.
6: It's kind of a monster, isn't it? People seem to be very nice to me. That's kind of good. And people come and make dinosaur noises to me when I'm standing in the checkout line.
5: But his life and career stretched far beyond that franchise.
0: That's ABC's Laura Spencer. It's 3:03.
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0: Environment Canada Calgary weather. A few afternoon clouds, a high of 27 today. Clearing in 12 tonight. Mainly sunny and 29 tomorrow. It's 22 degrees. Breaking news when it happens. Our next scheduled news at 3:30. I'm Russell Skeet.
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1: Welcome to the show. Tim Parent joining you. It's 3:05 on your Monday afternoon. We got a busy show today coming up. I want to hear your stories from Stampede, your thoughts on how it all went. And one of the big issues that have been coming up is affordability. So we're going to talk a little bit about that after 3:00. Also, after 4:00, I'm going to be joined in studio by economist Moshe Lander with Concordia University. If you're unfamiliar, the situation in the Strait of Hormuz has, we're back to pretty much where we were at the start of the U.S.-Israel-Iran war. It's closed again, and there's a blockade in effect, and President Trump says he's going to start charging 20% tariffs on all of ships going through. Anyway, we're going to talk to Moshe Lander about that. Give us the broader outlook, what that might mean for you and I in at the gas pumps and really, I guess, pretty much everywhere else. And then also coming up after 5:00, after 5:30, actually, the first Chinese-made electric vehicles are starting to arrive in Canada. We're going to have a conversation with automotive expert Jeremy Cato. He is an automotive journalist. He's going to talk a little bit about that and its impact. But I want to go on a bit of a rant off the top. As you know, last week, Rogers Communications shut down 6 radio stations across the country. I have a love-hate relationship with radio. I have been in radio 25, 30 years now, I guess. Almost 30 years. It'll be 30 years next year. I started in 1997 when I went to school. And really, it started because my guidance counselor was on in my last year of high school, came up to me in the hallway and said, "You have to decide what you're going to do with your life," and threw a bunch of books at me. And flipping through them, I saw radio and I'm like, "Oh, that sounds like a good way to kill a couple of years." And so that's what I did. And I got into the biz and started doing mostly radio, music radio and promotions to start. But then I ended up in news and found out that I really loved news, loved being in the thick of the stories as they were breaking and developing. That led to a 10-year career in Montreal as a radio reporter. And then I went to Niagara, where I was a news and program director of a news talk station there. And then I went into TV for a little stint doing some TV production before going back into radio. In fact, the reason I moved to Calgary in 2019 was because of 660 News. They had hired me to be their news director. And so I uprooted my entire family, young family that we were, and my kids at the time were, I guess, 9 and 6. And so we traveled across the country in the dead of winter and came to Calgary, and where I took over at 660 News. And as of last week, 660 News no longer exists. Sportsnet 960 was also shut down, as were what were called the green brand stations across the country. Rogers shutting them down completely. And it's a gut punch, really. Like, these things happen, and that sounds so flippant. Unfortunately, that's kind of just the way it's been with this business for the last little while. And, you know, one thing I think that radio has always done well is create that intimacy and that conversation within the community that they serve. And I am a fill-in host here at QR Calgary. I am not a full-time employee. I come in here and help out, and I enjoy it. I enjoy talking to you all on the radio. And you may agree with me on some things, you may disagree with me on some things, and that's fine. I accept that. That's part of the role of being in this chair as a talk show host, as a fill-in host here. But it's radio's greatest strength has always been about being local. And that's where radio seems to have drifted a little bit. And you think about, and I don't want to say radio, I say radio all-encompassing, but I think some of the big radio companies in particular, the telecoms that own a lot of the radio stations across the country, at least in the major centers, Calgary, Vancouver, Toronto, You know, I think stations need to be in the communities they serve. And that means more local news. That means traffic. That means weather. That means sports. And what happened last week with the shutdown of 660 News takes a lot of that away. And yeah, I mean, QR and 660, you can say we're competitors in the market, sure. But also, there is an understanding in this business among everyone in news in particular, but I think anyone in the radio business understands that competition, one, is healthy, and two, informing the public is the top priority, regardless of what it might be that they are informing you about, whether it's a sports scores, whether the Flames played last night or the Stampeders played here on QR Calgary, and we'll give you the updates there, whether it's a traffic update. And if there's a traffic situation happening in somewhere in the city right now, you'll get those updates. But that seems to have, in the last, I would say, I want to say about 20 years or so, maybe more, because I think back to when I started my career in 2000 is really when I got my first full-time gig. It really was starting that the companies were starting to buy up properties and were starting to, you know, you had the Bells and you had the Rogers and you had a few others at the time. But really, at the end of the day now, there's at least in the biggest cities, the big cities across the country, you're talking Bell and Rogers primarily. Chorus does certainly have a network as well. But you see the what's happening. I think, you know, the competition, we talk about that competition aspect. And I don't think anyone here, and I don't think anyone who was at 660 looked at QR and looked at 660 and said, that's the competition. No, the competition is the device that you have in your hand, that phone that you have in your back pocket. And I think radio's advantage has never just been music alone, because you think about it right now, every song that is on a radio playlist right now is available online immediately at your fingertips. But what that, you know, what Spotify and what YouTube can't offer is that connection to community. And we need to be, like, you need to be upset by what happened last week. Because when you are denied information by a company that has decided it is not only just getting rid of people, it is actually shutting down the broadcast completely and handing the licenses back to the CRTC. And, you know, you think about the Rogers Shaw merger and what happened there. I mean, it's been 3 years since Ottawa approved the Rogers takeover of Shaw. And Rogers had a number of binding conditions with that, including job creation and network investments here in the West in particular. But now, with the closing of these radio stations last week, it's reignited talk about local journalism and whether regulators did enough to protect public interest. And you can argue, and you can look at Rogers' information online, and they will tell you that they are meeting at least some of those commitments, and that's fair. What was not really, and I was looking at some of the details, of those commitments and those binding conditions that the government put in place, none of it had to do with media or the communications part of Rogers Sports and Media. And so now this is where we're at. And there are there's calls for an investigation into this. Michelle Rempel-Garner is the MP for Calgary Nose Hill, and we're going to speak to her just after the break here. She's condemned the cuts, and she wants to see an investigation done, and there's a few who are pushing for it. So we'll talk about that coming up after the break with Michelle Rempel-Garner. Let's take a break. It's coming up on, it's 3:14. 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
5: 2026 is the year of the horse and the year of the Calgary Stampeders. 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
1: As we were mentioning, 3 years after Ottawa approved Rogers' takeover of Shaw with 21 legally binding conditions, questions are resurfacing about whether the merger has truly benefited Canadians. While Rogers says it's meeting many of its commitments, including job creation, network investments, particularly here in the West, the closing of those six radio stations that we were talking about last week has reignited discussions about corporate concentration, local journalism, and whether regulators did enough to protect public interest. Michelle Rempel-Garner is the MP for Calgary Nose Hill. She's condemned the blaming the Liberal government for giving Rogers what she calls a multitude of highly lucrative and expensive taxpayer benefits in exchange for promises to preserve and create jobs, a commitment that she says remains unfulfilled. And Michelle Rempel-Garner joins us. Michelle, welcome back to the show.
2: Thanks so much for having me.
1: The federal government approved the Rogers-Shaw merger by arguing it would create jobs, it would improve competition, it would strengthen services for Canadians. And looking what's happened over the past 3 years, including the closures of the radio stations that we saw last week, do you believe Canadians are getting the deal they were promised?
2: Well, clearly not, in so many ways. And I think that the closure of the Calgary stations last week was just another example of this failure. And this is why conservatives, my colleague Adam Chambers, who acts as the critic in this file, have written to the industry minister to ask for a review of those outcomes, because this is a huge problem. And, you know, especially in the middle of, you know, for us in Calgary, a conversation about national unity, to shut off two vital platforms where we shared our stories as Albertans, I just think is reprehensible.
1: I look back at the merger, and the Competition Bureau at the time fought it. They warned about reduced competition. They ultimately lost. Do you think the Liberal government needs to reopen the conditions of big merger deals like this? Should they be strengthening the Competition Act? Should they be giving the CRTC new tools to prevent communities from losing their local radio, local journalism?
2: Well, there is actually a bill in front of Parliament, bill, I believe it's C-34, that would actually weaken the Competition Bureau by changing some of its reporting structure. So that's problematic. But then again, going back to what I just said, as a start here, I think that the station closures, they require a review by the federal government of the terms of the merger, whether or not they're being met. But there's also more review that's required, too. Rogers receives subsidies purportedly to support local journalism from the federal government. And, I mean, to cut off, it's not just Calgary, but Calgary, I think Kitchener was affected. Atlantic Canada was affected. I believe Vancouver was as well, too. You know, this is perpetuating the problem of news deserts, that inability for Canadians to get local news in their community, reported by people in their community. Of course they should be held to account by this. And this is why we're calling on the federal government. I will be the first to applaud the federal government if they actually intervene in this case. But the issue is that Rogers always asks for more and more from the federal government, more protection, more structural changes to protect, essentially the telecommunications oligopoly in Canada, and they're receiving subsidies. So that's not a free market. There's a lot of government intervention involved in their business. And if they're not holding they have a duty to act in the public interest. And I think that the federal government right now, they need to ask, they need to do a review at the very least, because I'm not sure that this is in the public interest, given all of the very lucrative benefits that the company receives.
1: Yeah, I was looking at the what was required of Rogers when they made the deal to merge with Shaw, and looking at what they've done, I mean, it appears that Rogers is complying with some of the measurable conditions, like maintaining the Calgary headquarters and adding Western Canadian jobs. But those commitments never specifically protected local radio stations or its media properties. How much of a major oversight was that?
2: Well, this is also why I bring up the other side of the coin, which is the fact that they are taking subsidies from the federal government under a recent act of Parliament, I believe. And so the terms and conditions under that which, again, ostensibly is to protect local journalism. This is why my colleague Rachel Harder, who acts as our critic for the Heritage File, has written to Minister Mark Miller and will be pushing and is pushing for that type of a review. So, again, like we're not letting this issue go. Conservatives aren't doing that. We've had a lot of pressure to just let it go, just poo-poo it. But, again, just like not to belabor the point, but the company gets a lot of lucrative benefits and protection from the federal government. They always ask for more, and they have a duty to uphold the principles and not just the letter of the law that they're supposed to be upholding in return for those benefits, but also the spirit of it. And when they are acting, I do believe they acted in bad faith, especially the way that they handled the firings last week during the middle of their stampede party. Conservatives are trying to open a lane here for the federal government, hopefully to work together with them and say, no, this company needs to be held to account. This is like, it's egregious what happened.
1: You know, I think of these mergers, and every merger is usually sold on the premise or the promise, I guess, of greater efficiencies. But when those efficiencies result in fewer local journalists, fewer local voices, fewer radio stations, at what point does corporate efficiency stop serving the public interest?
2: Well, again, like Rogers doesn't operate in this sort of, you know, fully free market bubble. Like, sure, they're a private sector company, but they are deeply protected by the federal government in many ways. And they also receive direct benefits from the federal government, too. So because they operate in that context, they actually have obligations through their agreements with the federal governments to uphold. And it's incumbent upon the federal government to ask itself, especially in situations like this, whether or not the company is actually upholding those benefits. And it's my job as an opposition member to really push the government to do this. I would hope that this would be a nonpartisan issue. Like if the government is really committed to upholding local journalism, to dealing with questions of national unity, then this should be something that is top on their list. It should be a no-brainer. It should be something that they're working with opposition members to deal with. And it really is like that the federal government right now, they hold the levers to do what you're talking about, to ask and answer that question. And I hope that they get on that really quickly.
1: Yeah, I agree. It's a nonpartisan issue. And I'm looking back and before I let you go, I mean, the government at the time, they argued that this merger would improve affordability, improve competition. But I look at it now, and I think many Canadians, I'm one of them, feel that we have fewer choices when it comes to the telecoms, to broadcasting, where we get our local news. Have we as a country become too comfortable allowing a small number of corporations to dominate essential communication services?
2: Well, you're really cutting at the heart of the issue. It's an issue that cuts across a lot of industries in Canada, and that is the lack of a competitive environment that is facilitated by the federal Liberal government in some of its very onerous protectionist regulations. These regulations, in many cases, do not end up in the best interest of consumers. You're talking about, really what you're beating around the bush on here is things like cell phone prices, cell phone plans, accessibility to the internet.
1: Right.
2: And I do think that because like these companies in this situation, these telecommunication companies, they are receiving a public benefit from the government, right? And it is incumbent on the government to, again, just be holding them to account. I think you've raised some really good points here that a lot of people, no matter how they vote, would agree with. And so I urge the Liberal government to get on top of this. The way that they acted in these station closures, it was like with impunity, right? It was undignified. I think someone told me that they had an oyster bar at their swanky stampede party while they pulled, the fan and news talk off the air. And like, come on, like really?
1: Yeah.
2: We're just supposed to roll over and take that? No, I don't think so. So I hope people continue to push back. We sure will be doing that.
1: Michelle, I appreciate the time this afternoon and good luck in the fight on this.
2: Thank you so much.
1: That's Michelle Rempel-Garner. She is the MP for Calgary Nose Hill, talking about the Rogers decision to close six radio stations across the country, including 660 News and Sportsnet 960 here in Calgary. A lot of good friends of mine are out of work because of that, and it's a difficult situation for them. And if it's something that you're upset about, you can certainly contact your MPs to get them to make some moves on that front as well. Let's take a break. Coming up on 327, you're listening to Connect on QR Calgary.
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12: This is Global News. I'm Russell Skeet. It's mainly sunny and 23 degrees at 3:30. Alberta's regulated iGaming system is now live with 22 private online casinos and sports betting companies ready to start taking bets from Albertans. Service Alberta Minister Dale Nally says the goal is to protect Albertans from black market websites, where the government estimates 70% of online gambling in the province has been taking place. Nally says the regulated system seems to be making an impact already, as at least two black market operators have pulled out of Alberta, including Polymarket.
13: Polymarket made the decision themselves to geofence themselves out, so I think that was good news. We know that we can't shut down the internet, but the best way to deal with the black market is to have a healthy, regulated market. And so our message is, look for the AIGC logo. If you see that logo, you know that you're playing with an operator that plays by the rules.
12: Nally says online sports books and casinos operating in Alberta need to offer responsible gambling options like time and wager limits, and will be required to watch for problem gambling activity. Well, the Alberta government, Ottawa, and five major oil sands producers have signed a memorandum of understanding to advance the multi-billion-dollar Pathways carbon capture and storage project.
14: The project is a condition for a new West Coast oil sands pipeline moving ahead. Alberta submitted its proposal for the more than million barrel a day pipeline to southern BC last week to the Federal Major Projects Office. Pathways aims to transport 6 million tons a year of carbon dioxide captured from several oil sands operations. They're to be stored underground near Cold Lake, Alberta. Lauren Krugel, The Canadian Press, Calgary.
12: And just like that, the 2026 edition of the Calgary Stampede has come to an end. Nearly 1.5 million people took in the 10 days of the greatest outdoor show on earth. Sheila Taylor with the Calgary Downtown Association says, like every year, it was a big deal for the downtown outside of Stampede Park.
15: There's so many spillover events for downtown that come out of Stampede, whether it's the lead up to it and all that comes afterwards. I think it also builds the reputation of our city, which of course brings more people downtown and helps our local economy, whether it's right here in the downtown area and for the rest of Calgary as well.
12: Workers spent the better part of the day tearing down exhibitions and booths at the grounds. Over 2,300 cyclists will hit the street in and around Calgary this weekend in the annual Enbridge Tour Alberta for Cancer fundraiser. Crystal Clements with Alberta Cancer Foundation says they'll kick things off at the Strathmore Stampede Grounds.
16: It's a fully supported 2 days, so we take care of the riders. You know, we have pit stops along the way, lunch stops. We have entertainment in the evenings, and it's just a great way for the community to come together and celebrate others in our community that are going through a really difficult time.
12: She says by the end of the weekend, they expect to have raised about $12 million for cancer care in Alberta. Well, StatsCan says residents traveled more to the U.S. last month, but visitor numbers remained far below 2024 levels.
17: Statistics Canada says return trips from the United States rose 3.2% in June to 1.7 million, marking the third straight month of year-over-year growth. The increase was driven by a 5% jump in car travel, while return trips by plane fell nearly 4%. Despite the rebound, U.S. travel remained almost 29% below June 2024 levels. Many Canadians continued to vacation at home or overseas amid anger over President Donald Trump's tariffs and annexation threats, with overseas trips holding steady at about 873,000. David Augustine, The Canadian Press.
12: It's 3:33.
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12: Environment Canada Calgary weather, a few afternoon clouds, high to 27 today, clearing in 12 tonight, mainly sunny down to or up to 29 tomorrow. Clouds, good chance of showers, 25 Wednesday, sunny and 28 on Thursday, sunny and 28 again on Friday. It's 23 degrees, breaking news when it happens. Our next scheduled news at 4. I'm Russell Skeet.
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1: Coming up on 3:35, Tim Parent sitting in here on Connect here on QR Calgary. Thanks for joining me today. Hey, just a heads up, we were talking about radio in general, but I did get a text from a listener who was asking about QR77 on the 105.1 HD2 band, because they weren't getting it on their preset as of Friday last week. And so we checked into that during the break here and spoke to our engineers. For anyone who has been listening to us on that HD2 band, on 105.1 on the HD2 band in your vehicle, we are having some issues with it. Our engineering team is working on it. I don't have a timeline, but

But the situation is being addressed and it will be back. So be patient with that, please. And thank you. And I know it can be difficult to pick up an AM signal in downtown Calgary, but we're here and I'm here to talk to you. So happy to do so. There was a couple of questions. I had some people addressing the question about about radio news in general and radio stations. And, you know, Bob had reached out and said, asked about if there was any pressure being applied to get Canadian media back on Meta. I did not get the chance to ask her that question, but Michelle Rempel-Garner was our guest before the news. I don't know. I mean, the company, I mean, Meta continues to operate in Canada. In terms of, you know, what it feeds us, you're just not getting any Canadian news for the most part on it. It's a very long and complicated issue, that situation. My argument has always been that that I understand that this is 2026 and I understand that social media has and plays a big place and it has a big part in our lives, particularly with the distribution of information. My argument to that is that radio had been around for a very long time before Facebook was even a thing. And I would love to see the radio companies invest in that again so that we're not relying solely on social media for our news. Because social media is a cesspool of misinformation. I'll just say it. I rely on it for some things, but if it disappeared tomorrow, I think I'd be okay. And I would love to see radio stations and radio companies invest more in the product that goes out on the air because it's free. It doesn't cost you anything to tune in. If you don't like it, you can tune out. And I don't think that, unfortunately, that I think the media companies relied a lot on those social media platforms as they took hold really in the late 2000s and into the 2010s. But it's been almost, 3 years since the Meta situation? Some are making it, some are not. But I think it's one of those things where you got to pivot one way or the other, because I do think that there's a push away from social media. I was reading over the weekend about how kids are turning away from social media in particular. They are just not as interested. Like, they're giving up their smartphones. They're rethinking their relationship with smartphones and social media in general. And I would be curious to see the numbers. I don't have the details or the specifics on this, but apparently a lot of people are opting for a flip phone, which eliminates that easy access to all those social media platforms. And I was also reading over the weekend, and we've had this discussion on the show before when I've been filling in, about landlines. And apparently in some places, for some people, landlines are making a comeback. And they're looking at it from the point of view that cell phones have become so invasive in their homes that, and they're not saying they're getting rid of their phones. They're not getting rid of their phones. What they're doing is they're essentially, when they're out and about, they have their phones. But when they're at home, they turn off their phones and they rely on their landlines. And we had this discussion, like I said, on the show before about landlines. I was shocked that people still had them, but I got a flood of texts, 403-974-8255, if you want to weigh in on that, about the importance of still having landlines, and a lot of rural communities still do it. I'm getting a text here about my comment regarding social media being a cesspool for misinformation. The argument is that there is some good information out there. You're right. I generalize when I say misinformation, because I just think there is probably more misinformation and more bots out there spreading misinformation. I mean, really, what all of this comes down to for me is critical thinking. You have to, if you're going to use social media for your news content in any capacity, one, look for verified, legitimate sources. Don't rely on things that, you know, if it's,
if it's not something that you would see in a legitimate way, I mean, you have to question it. And it's funny, I see, you know, I spend a lot of time, I guess, if I'm picking any social media platform, I probably spend the most time on LinkedIn. And LinkedIn, I remember when it started, was all about business professionals, networking. And now it's become a lot more than just that. A lot of people turn to it, I think, with when Twitter went the way it did, when Facebook stopped carrying Canadian news, a lot of people went to LinkedIn. And I see business professionals, I see professional people who I would assume are educated in some capacity, just grabbing headlines from whatever source and going, look at this. Critical thinking skills, people. That's what matters. And to the point from this texter saying that there is certainly some independent news out there and some sites out there that are legitimate and sharing information, legitimate information on social media. Yeah, I agree. There are some wonderful independent journalists and journalism sites out there. And again, this just comes down to verifying the source. Go to the source and see who it is. Even the independent journalists out there who are using things like Substack, or they're using social media for their own information, or to distribute their own information and their own stories. I mean, you can look up these people and see who they are and if they are a legitimate news source or the information they're sharing is legitimate. It's not hard. It takes a little bit of time. But I think it's just easy to react to a headline and react to something that you see out there and just spread it out. Because it's like, look at this. I'm angry about this, so I'm going to share it now. And not do the research and the backup on it. Yeah, it takes time and it takes critical skills. This is something I tell my kids all the time. They'll ask me, hey, is this legitimate? They'll show me something and I'll look into it for them. And I can tell them, yeah, it's legitimate, or no, it's questionable. The source is questionable. Look for a legitimate source. And my boys are very good at critical thinking at 16 and 14 years old. And if they have doubts, they will call me or ask me a question. Talking about landlines as well, because there seems to be that push for landlines again in getting landlines. There's some people here like, yeah, they have kids who are of that age where they're old enough to stay home, but maybe not old enough necessarily for the cell phone discussion. I get that. They don't have cell phones, so if they need help, they have the landline to call 911. And I think that's a perfectly legitimate reason to have a landline. And I know coverage, circling back to our conversations about Rogers and Bell, even to another extent, and TELUS and the other, you know, companies out there that are building the telecom infrastructure or the internet infrastructure, whatever it might be, in a lot of the rural areas, they haven't gotten to them yet. Whether they will or not, I don't know. But there is certainly reasons to have a landline, and there are people who are going back to the landline because I think people are just getting fed up with these devices that have infiltrated their lives and take over their lives. I'm guilty of it too. I know I'm guilty of it. I can doom scroll with the best of them and go through TikTok and go through Facebook and go through Instagram. But at some point, you got to look at it and go, this is becoming a little too much. I know I reach that point sometimes, and I know I fall back into old patterns, and I'm sure we all do it. But man, if there is indeed a push by the younger generations coming up saying, we don't want to be connected all the time, we don't need these smartphones all the time, this disconnect that's happening because we're hovered over our phones. As this one kid in this article is talking about, I think he's 16, 17 years old, just said, I think life is better on the flip phone. So these changing attitudes towards smartphones are, it is happening out there. And if you've changed your ways with the smartphone, if you've decided that I'm going back to just a landline or a flip phone, feel free to send me a text. I don't know. You can't text me through a landline. You can also call 403-974-8255, 1-800-563-7770. All right, let's take a break. We're coming up on 3:46. 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
1: Oh, hey, Jock.
2: Hey, how are you?
1: Crazy good to be week, back. Yeah. Crazy week. Did you check out anything at Stampede?
2: I did go once last week. We went for something called the Calgary Stampede Food Experience, hosted by our good friend Craig Button, and ate about 10,000 calories worth of food because we experienced some of the neatest foods on the grounds. And of course, it was all at Nashville North. They served it to you, and oh man, we had everything from the alien burger to brisket to ribs.
1: Did you try the bacon wrapped Mars bars? The deep fried bacon wrapped Mars bars.
2: As a matter
1: bars.
2: Of fact, that was our dessert. That was our dessert. The Mars bar bacon, yeah, it had a special name. Now, but by
1: that
2: time I had
1: lasso, bacon lasso, or
2: yeah,
1: something.
2: Yeah, by that time I was so full, I had to take it home and eat it later. The mac and cheese that we had was unbelievable. So, it was a good experience. But I tell you what, I am kind of glad Stampede is over. I must admit, I'm old. It's a young man's game or a young person's game. I guess is the proper way to say it. But I tell you what, back when I was younger, I used to go hard both weekends. Now I'm lucky to get out one night.
1: But it was also, you know, $4 to go to the Stampede. True. Back when we were younger. I mean, I wasn't as a kid. I never visited because I didn't live here and we didn't fly out here. But now it's like $28 admission. Like, you know, affordability is an issue and the costs are an issue. And I understand.
2: You can take advantage of the discount days, whether it's family day, whether it's senior day, whether, you know, so you can get in for free if you're penny conscious. But

0: The only food I try, I went three times last week. Now, I freely admit that I went as in media.
1: Okay.
0: And I had a media pass, so I was able to get in.
1: Aren't you special?
0: Well, you know, the other company I do work with, we were able to get the...
1: One, but I didn't use it anymore, so I basically gave it up.
0: But I went and I paid for one of those deep-fried Mars bars because I figured I should try at least one of the crazy Midway foods. I found it too much.
1: It was pretty rich.
0: I'm not a small man, but I can tell you that was a little too much even for me because it was just like, oh, my God, this is a lot of sugar.
1: It was rich. It was very, very rich. It was tasty. Don't get me wrong.
0: Tasty. It was good, but I think I did half and I had to throw it away.
1: I'm not sure that if I'm being totally honest, I'm a big Mars bar guy. Give me a Mars bar. I'm happy. Adding bacon, and I like bacon, but the two together, I didn't quite think it was a good mix.
0: My issue was the, because they deep fried it, right? They fried it, and it was just too much of that doughiness around it. If you gave me a Mars bar that was wrapped in bacon, I think I could be okay with that.
1: You think so?
0: I could probably stomach that, because it's a lot of sodium, and it's a lot of sugar in one bite, but I'm okay. It was the extra... A wrapping of a deep fried gooiness and pastry around it that was just a little too much for me.
1: No, I get that.
0: Interesting, you know, talking about the costs, and I was watching a report on this, or I was reading something on it. But so that the Ferris wheel, which is not—it's not called a Ferris wheel, by the way. I discovered that it's called.
1: The big giant ring?
0: I don't remember. That's the blue ring over by the airport. I don't remember what it was called, but because they're now all enclosed in, and it's like it's not like you're up in the wind kind of thing. Anyway, whatever the case, they bring that in from Florida, apparently.
1: Okay.
0: And it takes 22 trucks to bring that puppy in.
1: 22.
0: So part of the costs you have to figure in is gas prices, because they're paying... You know, a lot of money for the gas on that as well. So, I mean, I get it. I get that there are costs and everything now, and you know, that cost, as always, gets passed on to us.
1: Yeah. I did the London Eye when I was in London, and it was neat because they don't have to move it. They don't need 22 trucks. It's there. It's set on the river, on the Thames, obviously. And it was a cool experience. Now, I wouldn't do it again, but you do it once as a tourist. It's kind of cool.
0: Yeah, yeah. From that perspective. I'm of that mindset. If you're going to go and be a tourist in a city, do that mindset. If you're going to go and be a tourist in a city, do some of those touristy things at least once.
1: Right.
0: You know, factor that into your budget when you can. Yeah. Rod texting in saying that he got a couple of orders of French fries and it cost him $33.50 at the
1: store. $33.50 for two orders of French fries.
0: That's a lot of money.
1: Were those the big giant ones? Like I heard about the big giant ones.
0: Good question. The one thing I didn't get to try, and I wanted to, and I part of me says I'm glad I didn't, but was the foot-long corn dog. I saw someone walking around with a foot-long corn dog. I'm like, that is a big corn dog. I want to try that. And I didn't. I refrained. But yeah. I mean, there's some – this year, the food on the Midway wasn't as crazy, I think. I don't think it was as nutty as it has been in the past.
1: Yeah, I would say –
0: there was anything that really stood out.
1: I don't think there's any deep-fried scorpions or anything, is
0: there? No, nothing too wacky or anything like that. But, I mean, you know what, though? It's we can complain about the pricing. We can complain about the traffic and the people. Yeah. But it really is such an important part of the city of Calgary in the summer.
1: It's part of the culture.
0: Yeah.
1: But I am a grumpy old man, and I hate crowds. I must admit,
0: as I've gotten older, I'm kind of the same way. So I'm like, good for the kids. Go out and have a lot of fun. You teenagers and 20. My son went with a couple of friends. They enjoyed it. They had fun.
1: Went to the party tents and everything from that standpoint.
0: I remember
1: when my daughter turned 18, she got to experience the stampede as an 18-year-old of age. And, you know, she was at Cowboys. And Snoop Dogg was playing, and of course she and her girlfriend got called up on the stage, and they were dancing.
0: Having fun.
1: You know, kids are going to love that stuff.
0: Totally.
1: How can you not love that stuff?
0: I do not. I would not love that at 49 years old.
1: You would not dance on the stage with them.
0: I mean, I might go up with Snoop Dogg. I don't know if I dance though, because I don't think anyone no one would call me up. Let's be honest. You and I are not. We're not getting the call up.
1: We are not getting the call.
0: Now, hanging out with Snoop, sure, I would do that. But I mean, I probably want to be leaving by like 9 o'clock, 10 o'clock, and he probably was only coming on stage at 9. 9 o'clock or 10 o'clock.
1: Hey, so we're going to talk Stampeder football in about, 15 minutes. A little bit of hockey news for you today. The Buffalo Sabres have hired John Davidson as their senior advisor. 20 years of experience in the front office. JD, you know, of course, you know, good Alberta boy, a former goaltender, 18 seasons as president of hockey operations for St. Louis, Columbus, and the New York Rangers. Meanwhile, the Sabres have signed Peyton Krebs, one of their good young players, a four-year deal, $18 million.

0: $1 million. He was a former first-round pick of Vegas back in 2019, so he does avoid salary arbitration. Guess I should give you a little hockey news since the Fan 960 is no longer with us.
1: And on that note, let's take a quick break for news, traffic, and weather. All that coming up right now here on QR Calgary.
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15: This is Global News. I'm Russell Skeet. It's mainly sunny and 23 degrees at 4 o'clock. Alberta says the opening of online gambling here will make it safer, but critics say the opposite. Ren Zainauta is the Director of Work and Economics at Cardis, a public policy think tank based in Ontario. He says Alberta needs to be careful it doesn't fall victim to the same issues that plagued Ontario, where online gambling was legalized in 2022.
16: We've seen some very concerning statistics come out. There's been a steady increase in the number of people involved in online gambling. Online gambling is more addictive than traditional casino gambling, and so it leads to greater financial problems and a lot of more social concerns. So I think Alberta, you know, it has got to really look at some of these statistics coming out of Ontario.
15: NADA also increases its cited increases to calls to mental health helplines, bankruptcies, and even suicides related to gambling in Ontario. Alberta's taking precautions, including a self-exclusion button and a ban on using celebrities to promote gambling. But Nauta says more precautions need to be taken in order to keep the public safe. He thinks a complete ban on advertising is warranted, similar to the rules around cigarettes. Coming up, one expert says today's MOU signed between the province, feds, and oil companies is going to lead to a lot of busy years in Alberta's oil industry. But first, QR Calgary Time Saver Traffic.
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18: In the northwest, we've got a collision westbound on Stony Trail before SARC. Emergency crews are on scene, but delays are quickly pushing back towards Beddington Trail. I recommend heading south and using Country Hills Boulevard instead. Downtown, got a collision westbound 4th Avenue by Center Street with delays starting to push back onto the 4th Avenue flyover and Memorial Drive. McLeod Trail, there is some construction southbound by Heritage Drive that has your right lane blocked off. And way down south, Sheriff King Street remains closed both ways between Silverado Way and Silverado Boulevard after a train derailment this morning. There is a detour in place. 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For QR Calgary Time Saver Traffic, I'm Phil Jensen.
15: The province, the federal government, and five major oil sands producers have signed a memorandum of understanding regarding the multi-billion dollar Pathways Carbon Capture and Storage Project. The former CEO of the Alberta Petroleum Marketing Commission, Richard Masson, says this is a big deal that's going to keep the oil industry in this province busy for years.
19: There's a lot going on here. We could be very, very busy here over the next bunch of years as we develop pipelines, oil sands projects, all the diluent that needs to go with the oil down the pipeline, plus this carbon capture project, which is going to be world-leading.
15: The Pathways project is a condition for a new West Coast oil sands pipeline moving ahead. The federal government is committed to extending investment tax credits for various carbon capture equipment to 2035. The MOU has the project being finished by 2035. Human rights group Amnesty International is calling out the Meta Data Center project in Sturgeon County. The $13 billion project is slated to be Meta's first North American project outside the U.S. and will be powered by a recently announced power plant. A spokesperson for the group says the amount of power is expected to use raises concerns about the environmental impact. The province says the data center will include a closed-loop design with all water use being limited and subject to approval under the terms of the Provincial Water Act. Well, the Calgary Stampede's drawn to a close for 2026, but that doesn't mean the event has stopped giving. A whole bunch of leftover stuffed animals from the Midway will be making their way to new homes in Ukraine. Dennis Bunio with the Humanitarian Response Team, or HART, says they'll pack them up and ship them off ASAP.
20: Once they get to Ukraine, our sponsor caseworkers, child sponsor caseworkers, and our chaplains deliver the toys to cities and villages that have been devastated by war, many of them very close to the front line.
15: Bunio says the impact to the kids receiving them is huge, as it makes them feel someone somewhere cares. The annual Enbridge Tour Alberta for Cancer fundraiser is all set for this weekend. The two-day event gets rolling Saturday at the Strathmore Stampede Grounds with over 2,300 cyclists taking part. Crystal Clements with the Alberta Cancer Foundation says they expect to raise as much as $12 million.
21: The money's going to stay here in Alberta. It's going to help with patient financial assistance, patient navigation. We're the fundraising partner for all 17 cancer centers in the province, as well as clinical trials and research.
15: The riders are either cancer survivors themselves or others with family or friends affected by cancer. Retired Canadian baseball star Justin Morneau has lent his name to a trophy for a new Canadian Amateur Baseball Championship. The Morneau Cup starts tomorrow in Okotoks with under 19 men's baseball clubs from across Canada vying for the trophy. Morneau says the tournament fills a need in developing young players.
22: The short answer is trying to get everybody together with the true national championship to see who is the best in the country and give them an opportunity to compete against each other.
15: Morneau from New Westminster, B.C., played 14 big league seasons, was a four-time All-Star and the 2006 American League MVP. It's 4:05.
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15: Environment Canada, Calgary weather, clear and 13 tonight, mainly sunny and 25 tomorrow. Clouds, a good chance of showers, 23 on Wednesday. It's 23.

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1: 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Tim Parent sitting in here on QR Calgary and Connect. Thanks for joining me. Coming up after 5 o'clock, we're going to talk to Jason, the germ guy, Tetrio, because we've got a situation with ticks in Canada. And we all know about Lyme disease and that ticks carry Lyme disease, but there's a lesser-known tick-borne illness that is becoming more common here, and we're going to talk about that after 5 o'clock. But right now, joining me in studio is Moshe Lander. He is an economist with Concordia University. We're talking about the situation in the Strait of Hormuz. It has not improved. In fact, we're back to where we were pretty much at the start of the U.S.-Israel-Iran war. They closed it again. The U.S. has set up a blockade. Donald Trump is saying he's going to charge a 20% tariff. We're floating the idea of a 20% tariff on any ships making their way through. The world waits. We react to the economic fallout. All right, so maybe remind everyone, Moshe, just about the significance of the Strait of Hormuz to the global economy and what this new disruption might do for prices here in Calgary and, I guess, across the country.
2: So 20% of oil and gas passes through the Strait of Hormuz. It is a global commodity like anything else, so it's determined by global forces. There's also a huge amount of fertilizer that passes through there as well, and a lot of industrial chemicals and stuff will pass through there. So it's hugely important waterway. We thought that it was reopened, but even when it was reopened a couple of weeks ago and everybody was saying, hey, success, the amount of traffic that was passing through was only about half of what it had been 6 months ago. So it had still yet to reach 100%. And that would be the equivalent of saying that when a hurricane goes through the Gulf of Mexico, just because the hurricane is gone doesn't mean that it's business as usual, right? You got to get everything back online again. So we were still far from being at 100% capacity, but now it seems that we're back to zero. And with Trump threatening tariffs and transit fees and things like that, even if you reopen it, that's the type of thing that's going to scare off business.
1: Talking about, I mean, it's always about energy prices. Usually when it comes to the Strait of Hormuz, you were just saying like how much of, you know, fertilizer and gas and oil goes through all that. Always the first concern. Prices at the pump here in Calgary have been up and down lately. I noticed on my way in this morning, they dropped about 8 cents, but last week they went up about a dime. I mean, if this latest shutdown lingers, what can we expect? What kind of impact might we expect here?
2: Yeah, for sure it's going to go up at the pump again at some point. We narrowly avoided a bit of a disaster in North America. We weren't talking about it much, but if this closure had continued without stoppage into the end of the summer, we could be talking about running out of our strategic reserves, not just in Canada, but in North America. And if you remember when they closed it in February, a lot of the countries started dipping into those strategic reserves to try and balance supply and demand and not create $2.50, $3 a liter for gasoline and a jump in prices that are oil related or closures of factories that rely on that stuff. We've seen in Europe, some of the countries have already effectively run short. And it's a terrible thing to say in Alberta, but can you imagine what would happen if we start to run short on supplies and what the federal government would have to do to try and make sure that they're rationing? There's only so much that you can onboard in terms of drilling here in Alberta to meet that. And I know that here there's a lot of frustration that, well, if we have the resource, what do we care? You know, it's not the type of thing like a light switch that you can just turn on and off. And that takes a lot of lead time. And some of these things are only thought to be temporary. And so that's not the type of thing then that you start drilling in something that's only temporary. You want to be sure that if you open up, you're going to be able to make profits from that. And a lot of companies would have said, I don't see that happening.
1: Right. Speaking of opening up, we're talking about the pipeline deals that are in the works here in Alberta, going west, going east. Understanding it'll be years before we probably see any movement really on that front or any oil and gas going through there. But does our position in Canada, in Alberta, as an oil and gas exporter provide any protection from what's happening in with these global conflicts? I'll say the Strait of Hormuz right now, that's the main one, but in any capacity?
2: Yeah. Independence, not independence, it really doesn't matter. At the end of the day, we are consumers of a global commodity like anybody else. And so we have no right to jump the line unless we're willing to pay like anybody else. And so for those that say, well, we should be able to get it at a discount, let's not forget either that it's merely an accident of history that it's under our feet, right? We didn't build this industry in any way like you build an auto industry where you start from scratch. It's just the resource was there, and whoever else had been living here would have extracted the resource as well. So a little bit hard for us to claim that we somehow have have some entitlement to that. But at the end of the day, even oil and gas producers are going to say, look, if we want to pay $1.50 a liter for gasoline, but somebody else wants to pay $1.75, they're not selling to us. It's not that we can flash our Alberta driver's license and get some sort of hometown discount, right? So, no, the pipelines aren't really going to change the story fundamentally. At the end of the day, it's going to be who's willing to pay the highest price. And because we live in a global market, we're going to have just as much right as anybody else, but it's put your money where your mouth is.
1: You know, beyond oil, what other parts of the economy could be affected by a prolonged closure of the strait?
2: So the longer that it lasts, and now that summer's finally arrived in Calgary, I don't know about you, but I'm reaching for my thermostat, especially at night when I want to be able to sleep in comfort. I'm sure that it's going to start showing up in my utility bills at some point, right? That, you know, the oil, natural gas industry are going to start increasing their charges everywhere. And so that's going to happen as well in heating and cooling if this lasts. We're going to see it in food prices for twofold. One, Canada relies on transportation to get its food from point to point. It's not like we live in a very small geographic area. So all of a sudden, then transportation costs are going to go up for truckers too.
1: Right.
2: So all the food that's moving is going to become more expensive. But it's also going to be that food is more expensive because the fertilizer that you need to grow the food is going to be more expensive, which means that it's going to have to be recouped in the sale price of the food. Or if you're not going to pass it on, then you're going to see less food being produced because they don't want to use the fertilizer that they have to pay more for, which means that the scarcity of food on the shelves is going to become more expensive. So it is going to become a problem the longer that this lasts.
1: You know, we're dealing with concerns of inflation, affordability. We've got this new economic shock. I mean, I think it's fair to say, I think anyway, maybe you would agree or disagree, but from an economic perspective, uncertainty is pretty much the name of the game right now. And I'm curious from your perspective, you know, we've got what's happening abroad. We have the countdown to the referendum vote here in Alberta. Are we just going to have to live with this uncertainty for now? Is that just kind of the new normal right now?
2: And you said the phrase that pays, right? So do you remember during COVID, we were talking about once we get past COVID, it's the new normal, and we just keep redefining what the new normal is. So, you know, we've always dealt with uncertainty, and we always incorporate what we can into our decision-making. And I think that in general, the less uncertainty, the better. The idea of the referendum or the referendum about the referendum is self-inflicted uncertainty that we don't need and could have been shut down earlier. This stuff is, of course, beyond our control, and there's nothing we can do to insulate ourselves from it. But what would I say to anybody who's feeling frustrated about always having to find this new normal is think carefully about what you view as your line in the sand, right? So when I moved to Calgary, I thought I'll never be able to live without a car. I'd always had one since I was 16. And now I use public transportation everywhere. If I need a car, then I use an Uber, I rent one. Well, guess what? I saved a huge amount of money. And not everybody can do that, but maybe there's areas where you think that this is something that you're not willing to sacrifice that maybe you can. I'm a huge advocate for making sure you don't waste food. How much food do we throw out? How much impulsive buying do we make when we go through the grocery store and, oh, yeah, let's buy that? And then it just sits at the back of the fridge, right? When you start to think about cost of living and affordability, this is not going to make it go away. But you can certainly help yourself to try and minimize that uncertainty or the things that are beyond your control or while you're trying to find that new normal. And I think we're really apprehensive about changing our behaviors. And it's just easier to shake a fist, whether it's at Ottawa, Edmonton, or halfway around the world saying, this doesn't involve us. Why are we doing this? Look at home first. Once you've addressed that stuff, then find the things that are beyond your control. That's where you can look to government and say, can you help me out with this one?
1: Right. All right. It's an ongoing situation with the Strait of Hormuz. We'll see how it continues to play out because this is just going to be par for the course, I think, for the next little while, this tit for tat between the U.S. and Iran. So we'll all pay for it in some capacity, I'm sure. But all right, Moshe, thanks so much for joining me today. Appreciate it.
2: Anytime.
1: That is Moshe Lander. He is an economics professor at Concordia University, economist as well, and giving us the broader outlook about what this situation in the Strait of Hormuz means for us right now in the short term and long term, I guess, if it does linger and continue to go on. Let's take a break. It's 4:16. 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
1: In the northwest, we've got a collision westbound on Stony Trail before SARC. Looks like you're down to a single left lane. Seeing some pretty steady delays from before Beddington Trail, 15 to 20 minutes. I recommend heading south. Country Hills Boulevard's looking like a really good alternative. Downtown, got a collision westbound on 4th Avenue just before Center Street. There are delays all the way back onto the 4th Avenue flyover, back onto Memorial Drive. Also taking 15 to 20 minutes there. In the southeast, got a collision at Dartmouth Road and Highfield Road at the traffic circle. Gonna be an extra 5 to 10 minutes there. Emergency crews are on scene. And a reminder that in the deep southwest, Sheriff King Street remains closed both ways between Silverado Way and Silverado Boulevard after a train derailment this morning. There is a detour in place. New memories are waiting. 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For QR Calgary Time Saver Traffic, I'm Phil Jensen.
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7: All right, Jason Hominick, let's compare mortgages to food. 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
8: The pre-approvals are so important because you want to know that you can actually afford what you're about to buy, and you want to know what your payments are going to be. 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I look at the documents. 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
7: Yeah, so the pre-approval's like the appetizer.
8: And you can find the menu at jason.mortgage.

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3: Tomorrow's the big day.
2: What's happening tomorrow?
3: Semifinals in the World Cup.
2: Right.
3: France, Spain. That starts at 1 o'clock our time tomorrow. And then, of course, on Wednesday, England, Argentina. So if you're a football fan, you're going to get your soccer fix tomorrow and Wednesday.
2: Who are you betting on? Who are you banking on?
3: Yeah, you know, it's a great
2: question.
3: I'm thinking
2: France, Argentina.
3: France is too strong. But Spain hasn't trailed at all in this. You know, these are four very powerful countries and good soccer countries. So, but I would agree. I think Argentina has had a little bit of luck on their side in this tournament. So I would not be surprised if it is France against Argentina. That would be my guess as well. Yep. Major League Baseball at the All-Star break. And, of course, everybody's wondering about the Blue Jays. After their great run last year, the Blue Jays have been average this year. And there's no other way to put it. They've just been a really average team. You know, they're not as good of a team as they were last year. Their pitching has been decimated with some injuries this year. Vladdy has been below average. You know, he did get a couple of home runs in his last five games prior to the All-Star break. So here's the Jays. The Jays are six games below 500. 45 wins, 51 losses. They're tied for last place in the American League East. At the start of the season, I don't think anybody would have said the Blue Jays are going to be tied for last in the AL East at the All-Star break. I guess the good news is, if you're a Blue Jays fan and you're thinking this team could still go on a run because you still got 60 games left, you know, they're only 2.5 games out of a playoff spot. However, there's five teams ahead of them, you know, for that final wild card spot. They're not going to win the American League East. That's pretty easy to say. Tampa Bay's too good. The Yankees are too good. Can they sneak in as a wild card team? I guess it is possible, but we'll see what the Jays do in the second half of the season, at least the second half after the All-Star break. A lot of people talking about what the Calgary Stampeders did or didn't do on Saturday. Of course, that was a game in Montreal. I don't know what it is about your old city, but the Stampeders just don't have a lot of success in Montreal. I don't know if it's the Crescent Street curse or whatever it is.
2: It could be.
3: But it could
2: I've been cursed on Crescent Street many a days, but that's
3: sure
2: a whole other story.
3: I think we've all been cursed on Crescent Street before. But no, for whatever reason, the Calgary Stampeders don't have a lot of success. And here's the deal. The Stampeders didn't deserve to win that game. They almost did. They almost pulled it out of their butt because, you know, they get the final drive. They get down to the 20-yard line. And, of course, they don't complete it. Dave Dickinson said he would have gone for two if they had tied the game with that that game-winning touchdown, I should say, but it didn't happen. So here's the deal. Tonight, we will be joined by Stampeder head coach and general manager Dave Dickinson on Sports Talk with Jock. Of course, we get to break it down with the coach. It's going to be interesting to see what he has to say because bottom line is Montreal was the better team. They were the more creative team. The Calgary Stampeders, they're taking too many penalties. The defense is allowing too many points. They're lacking a little bit of discipline right now. A lot of Stampeder fans not happy with former Stampeder Micah Aoue because he took a shot at Vernon Adams and he will likely be suspended or fined. I don't think he's going to get suspended, but he will be fined. He's been fined or suspended 10 times in his career, you know, for cheap shots and dirty shots on opposing players. So I would think Micah Aoue is going to be facing another fine because of that hit. But you look at the Calgary Stampeder defense, Tim, they allowed 30 points to Winnipeg. They allowed 40 points to Saskatchewan. That was in overtime. Mm-hmm. They allowed 33 points to BC, 36 points to Toronto, 37 points to Montreal. They are giving up 35 points a game. It's too much. Only two teams are worse, and they're the worst two teams in the league, the Toronto Argonauts and the Ottawa Redblacks. The Toronto Argonauts have given up the most points in the league, and Ottawa has given up only one more point than the Calgary Stampeders. So if the Stamps are really going to turn this season around, they're going to have to get their tackling better, they're going to have to play better defensively, and they're certainly going to have to, you know, stop opposing teams scoring the points because you get Montreal right back at it again this weekend.
2: You don't win games by allowing that many points.
3: You really don't. You know, you're fine with your offense. Vernon Adams is lighting it up. Vernon Adams is playing great. But you look at that Montreal team who they do host again this weekend. You know, Davis Alexander, he may be cocky, but he is damn good. And I would take him on my team any day of the week. And, of course, we called it the Philpott Bowl on Saturday. Well, it was game, set, and match for Tyson Philpott. Tyson Philpott ripped apart the Calgary Stampeders like he's done doing to every single team in the league this year. He is having just a great season. Could be the best Canadian player in the game right now. And that's no disrespect to Nathan Rourke, but he is a darn good one. And if he continues to roll, he could be knocking off Alan Pitts as the top receiver ever in the Canadian Football League. So we'll see what happens there. Hey, speaking of the Calgary Stampeders, let's get the latest on the red and white. Why don't we check in with our Hall of Fame voice with the Stampeder Report.
0: I'm Mark Steven with your Calgary Stampeder Report, brought to you by your Alberta Ford dealers. Well, the Stampeders leave Montreal with a loss, again, but this time I thought they gave a good accounting of themselves. They hung in there with the Els and had a chance to tie or win the game on the last drive. They were that close. The biggest issue for the Stampeders, though, during the game, they never really found their top gear until that last drive. They played from behind for much of the game, and catching Montreal is not easy. The Owls are a very good team. They took advantage of a Calgary turnover for a touchdown, and they built on penalties the Stampeders committed. Plus, Tyson Philpott continues to make a bid for the league's MOP award. In the rematch, the Stampeders will have to do a better job of keeping Davis Alexander in the pocket. The quarterback scrambled and extended plays. Mind you, that is easier said than done. Anyway, the team returns to the field tomorrow to begin preparations for the rematch. That's Saturday at 2, and the pregame show is at 12:30. I'm Mark Steven, and that's your Stampeder Report, brought to you by your Alberta Ford dealers.
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13: This is Global News. I'm Russell Skeet. It's mainly sunny and 24 degrees at 4:30. As of today, Alberta has legalized online gambling. Renza Nauta is Director of Work and Economics at Cardus, a public policy think tank based in Ontario. Nauta is worried Alberta will run into the same issues Ontario faced after 2022, reporting increased mental health issues, bankruptcies, and suicides after legalizing online gambling.
14: I think that, yes, Alberta has done some good things in its implementation, but there are some obvious avenues for further control of this because it's not the same kind of good or same kind of service as most other products out in the market. This is something that Ontario's experience has shown can lead to serious consequences.
13: The province says it has precautions already in place, like strict advertising rules and a self-exclusion button. Coming up, an Alberta oil expert says the trade-off between a new pipeline and carbon capture and storage facility is a good one. But first, QR Calgary Time Saver Traffic.
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16: On Stony Trail in the northwest, we've got a collision westbound by the Shaganappy Trail overpass. Your right lane's blocked off. Gonna be about an extra 15 minutes from near Beddington Trail. If you head south and use Country Hills Boulevard, you can probably shave a few minutes off of that. If you're downtown, got a collision westbound 4th Avenue before Center Street. That has delays back across the 4th Avenue flyover onto Memorial Drive, starting by the 9th Street exit into Bridgeland. You're in for about a 20-minute commute. Across the way, we have reports of a collision eastbound Memorial Drive before Deerfoot. Delays are starting to stack up there. And down on Glenmore Trail, reports of a collision near Blackfoot. Haven't been able to get my eyes on it yet, but delays are building in both directions. FanDuel is now live in Thrillberta. 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For QR Calgary Time Saver Traffic, I'm Phil Jensen.
13: A new agreement is now in place to facilitate Alberta's goal of doubling oil production while advancing carbon capture and storage. The province, the federal government, and the Oil Sands Alliance have signed a memorandum of understanding to enable the alliance to substantially increase its oil production to fill a new West Coast oil pipeline, while also building the pathways of the world's largest carbon capture and storage project. The former CEO of the Alberta Petroleum Marketing Commission, Richard Masson, says it's a good trade-off.
17: Parties have been working for months trying to make sure that there's alignment between the governments to allow this to happen. No point in building a pipeline unless you have enough production to fill it up. No point in producing more unless you know you can get a good market, reasonable price for it.
13: Masson says it's also very encouraging. The province in BC is on board as well, which makes the process of getting a new pipeline built a whole lot easier. Calgary Stampede's over for the year, but the benefits will be felt for years to come. While the city benefits from the visitors and the economic impact, stuffed animals in the Midway are going to make a huge difference for children in Ukraine. Dennis Bunio with the Humanitarian Response Team, or HART, says the animals are going to be sent to kids in the war-torn country, and he says that impact is huge.
18: To us, it's just a small toy, but to these kids, it's security, it's comfort, it's hope. Many of these kids have lost everything. They've lost loved ones, they've lost homes, they've lost everything that they know. And so to receive a gift like this is just a reminder that someone literally half the world away cares about them.
13: Bunio says HART has been sending toys to Ukraine since 2017. Over 2,300 cancer survivors or others who've been affected by the disease will hit the road for the annual Enbridge Tour Alberta for Cancer this weekend. Tour rider Heidi Panich, who started riding for someone else and now rides for herself as well after recovering from her own cancer diagnosis.
19: It really is quite a powerful, very emotional event. So while we are having quite a bit of fun, you know that you're all there for the same common cause.
13: The ride kicks off Saturday from the Strathmore Stampede Grounds and is expected to raise over $12 million for leading-edge research, patient support programs, and enhanced care at Alberta's cancer centers. Premier Danielle Smith says, Retired Canadian baseball star Justin Morneau has lent his name to a trophy for a new Canadian amateur baseball championship. The Morneau Cup starts tomorrow in Okotoks with under-19 baseball clubs from across Canada vying for the trophy. Morneau, from New Westminster, B.C., was a four-time Major League All-Star and the 2006 American League MVP. He feels the tournament can help young developing players.
20: When you have something like a national tournament that you can have as a goal, whether it's training in the winter or when you finally get to play outside in the spring after the winters that we deal with, it's something that doesn't, I don't want to call it carrot, but something to motivate you to work towards as a team.
13: The 6-day tournament concludes on Sunday's final. It's 4:35.
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13: Environment Canada Calgary weather, clearing down to 13 tonight, mainly sunny up to 25 tomorrow. Clouds, a pretty good chance of showers, a high of 23 Wednesday, sunny 27 Thursday, a mix of sun and cloud 28 on Friday. It's 24 degrees. Breaking news when it happens. Our next scheduled news at 5. I'm Russell Skeet.
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1: It's 4:37 on a Monday afternoon, July 13th. Thanks for joining me today. Tim Parent sitting in here on QR Calgary and Connect. You know, I was just listening to Russ talking off the top there at the 4:30 news about these legalized online gambling and the province saying that they have precautions already in place, like strict advertising rules and a self-exclusion button. You know, it's interesting because I think about when I was a reporter, I did a story about those self-exclusion programs, and specifically at the time at the Montreal casino. And you could go in and say you had a problem, a gambling problem, and then they would kick you out. And so I tested that system. So I went in one day and I told them I had a gambling problem, and they took me into the depths of the casino, into this little tiny room with, you know, those heavy lights and the buzzing lights, like the hospital lights, and it was a metal table, and they took my picture and they took all my information, and they said they put it into this binder, and they said, okay, you can leave the casino now. And I went back every day, twice a day, for 7 days in a row to test out the program, and they never caught me once. They never caught me. And they had, I would sit, I mean, it's casinos, so there's cameras everywhere. I would always make sure I could sit somewhere in clear view of multiple cameras. I always sat near a security guard because they all had the binder with my information in it. And not once did I ever get caught. I went it before my shift, which was at four. I would start my shift at 5 o'clock in the morning. And I would go to the casino at 4 in the morning because it was 24 hours a day, 7 days a week. So I would go at 4 in the morning, and I would go at the end of my shift, which was like 1 o'clock in the afternoon. And I stayed for half an hour. I would play only $20 on the slot machines. I told them my problem was gambling, was with slots. Not once. Never caught me. And then when we confronted them about it, they were like, oh, well, you did it for journalistic purposes, not because you actually had a problem gambling. And I'm like, as if journalists can't have a problem gambling. But whatever. Anyway, we'll see how all of the these new with the legalized online gambling and the self-exclusion buttons there. I mean, it's a different world now when it comes to that. So, well, anyway, we'll see what happens. Let's take a look at what happened in the world of business today and a check on the markets. Joined by Rob Geary with the Popowich Carmoli Advisory Group, CIBC Wood Gundy. And Rob, Volkswagen making news today for all the wrong reasons. They made some massive job cuts.
2: Yeah, this is an ongoing peril for Volkswagen, and you know, this is a big one because Volkswagen cut about 50,000 jobs over the last about 18 months, but now they're coming out saying that they need to cut about 50,000 more to match their cost-cutting initiatives to be competitive with rivals. I mean, they've had billion in tariff costs. They've had really stiff competition, especially out of China, and their costs are about 20% more than a lot of their competitors. So I mean, that's what the issue is right now, and they're looking across all business lines. This is not just the Volkswagen brand itself. This is Audi, Porsche, and the like. So this is going to be an interesting one. They have looked at potentially closing some factories and moving those back to defense strategy, especially in Europe. So I think this is going to be an interesting one to follow, but tough one for Volkswagen.
1: It's interesting. We've got the first of the Chinese EVs coming into Canada too. So I imagine that's just going to up the competition across the auto sector.
2: Oh my gosh, big time. I mean, I think that's affecting every car brand, Tim, because we've seen that in the likes of many of them, and not just Tesla. And they're kind of going, hey, they can competitively price these things, and they're now coming into our market. Yeah, it's pretty scary.
1: All right, what did the markets look today?
2: Yeah, you got it. It was a down day for equities. TSX was down 52 points to 35,252. Dow was down 100.

0: 138 to 52,498. Canadian dollar down 2 basis points to 70.64. Oil was up $6.27 to 77.68 a barrel. And gold was down 105 to 4,007 an ounce.
1: All right, thanks, Rob. That's Rob Geary with the Popwitch Carmoli Advisory Group, CIBC, Wood Gundy. Not sure if you've seen this story, but there's an explosive diarrhea-causing parasite that's making the rounds in the United States. It has infected more than 1,000 people. It's called cyclospora. It's a microscopic parasite, typically transmitted through fruits and vegetables that have been exposed to feces-contaminated irrigation water. Now, in Canada, the public health agency says they're not investigating any outbreaks here, but obviously, so you can't be too careful. Dr. Alan Weisman is an infectious diseases and infection control physician at Toronto's University Health Network. He spoke with Global's Miranda Antisla about the outbreak and the parasite behind it.
2: All right, so previous outbreaks of cyclosporiasis have been linked to fresh produce. What exactly causes this infection and how exactly is it transmitted?
3: This is an organism that doesn't typically survive in Canada, doesn't typically live here. But what happens is that people can acquire the infection due to contamination of fruits or leafy vegetables imported from other parts of the world. And in our case, typically that could be from Central or South America. When people ingest the organism, when it's contaminated on things that we eat, people can acquire diarrhea, develop very significant symptoms, and sometimes in some instances even require hospitalization. Generally speaking, the way that it can be avoided is to try to wash those contaminated fruits or vegetables as thoroughly as possible. However, it doesn't always completely reduce that risk to zero. And so people can still be infected even despite washing their fruits and vegetables.
2: All right. So as we mentioned, diarrhea is one of the symptoms. But what are some other signs people should watch out for? And what are the treatment options?
3: Yeah. So typically associated with the diarrhea, people may have significant bloating as well. When people have a lot of diarrhea, they may experience dehydration. When people feel dehydrated, they feel very fatigued, and they may require going to the hospital as a result. When people acquire this organism, in some instances, they will require treatment, and there are antibiotics that we can give in order to treat the infection. There are very common antibiotics that can be used. One that is commonly used in Canada or in America if people are infected is called Ceftra. Another one is an antibiotic in the fluoroquinolone family, which are very commonly available here.
2: Right. So the cause of this latest outbreak in the U.S. is still unclear, but cyclospora infections, they seem to be more common in the spring and summer months. Why is that?
3: These organisms are transmitted here because of the importation of certain fruits and vegetables. So it may be more common that we see these organisms causing infection as a result of importation of certain things that are in season or things that are more likely to be purchased or to be eaten during this time. So people are more likely to find that they have symptoms and contamination events as a result of eating these foods.
2: Now, doctor, do you think we could see cases of cyclosporiasis here in Canada? I know you said it's not as common as it is in the U.S., but are there concerns that this could come here to Canada and we could see an outbreak here?
3: Generally speaking, the concern is low. However, the one important fact to remember with this current outbreak is that the source has not yet been identified in the U.S., so it's possible that the source that is transporting the contaminated foods to the U.S. may also be transporting foods here to Canada. So although it's very unlikely that an outbreak will occur here such that transmission occurs between individuals here, it is possible that the same importer, the same source of the contaminated foods is bringing foods here to Canada. So in other words, it's possible that people may start having incidences of infection here in Canada due to the same source from the U.S.
2: What do you think can be done by the government? Are there things that the government can put in place to sort of stem the flow of the infection actually crossing the border and coming into Canada? Is there anything that our governments can do?
3: It's a very challenging organism to identify because even when we see it in people, they have to submit multiple samples of their stool in order to identify the cysts. So it's very challenging for the government to screen the products as they come into Canada. The usual process by which it's identified is where patients are identified clinically. And then the government conducts contact tracing to try to identify what the common source between individuals might be. So there are certain ways that the government could do contact tracing. There's also certain standards by which organisms or products are transported into Canada. They need to meet certain standards in terms of how they're transported, where they're transported from. And that generally applies to other organisms as well. But unfortunately, it's very, very hard to screen the individual fruit or vegetable to actually see if the organism's contaminated there.
2: And so you mentioned what people can do themselves is obviously thoroughly wash any produce that they have. Is there anything else people can do to avoid an infection?
3: Generally speaking, those are the most important things we could do to wash our hands and try to clean the vegetables and fruits. Again, it's not completely effective because the organism is small and can find its way into crevices of the fruits and vegetables and still contaminate us. Generally speaking, those who are going to be more cautious, such as those who are significantly immunocompromised, may want to avoid eating these fruits and vegetables in the very short term until the source is identified. Although the likelihood that you're going to be exposed to the same source as what's going on in the U.S. is overall still very, very low. So those are the most important principles to keep in mind.
1: That's Dr. Alan Weisman. He's an infectious diseases and infection control physician at Toronto's University Health Network talking about this cyclospora outbreak in the United States. Let's take a break. It's 4:47 on QR Calgary.
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5: In the northwest, there's a collision westbound Stony Trail by Shaganappy Trail. Looks to be mostly off to the right shoulder now. Shouldn't take more than an extra 5 minutes to get past. If you want to avoid it altogether, however, head south. Use Country Hills Boulevard. Downtown, got a collision westbound on 4th Avenue by Center Street. That is seeing some pretty heavy delays back onto the 4th Avenue flyover, back onto Memorial Drive, starting by the 9th Street exit into Bridgeland. Gonna take 15 to 20 extra minutes to get through. If you're already on Memorial Drive, there isn't really a good alternative route. Across the way, have reports of a collision eastbound Memorial Drive before Deerfoot. That's also seeing a 5 to 10 minute delay starting near the Zoo Road overpass. Down on Glenmore Trail, we'd had a collision eastbound by Blackfoot Trail. Looks like that's just cleared some lingering delays in all directions. And a reminder that in the deep southwest, Sheriff King Street remains closed both ways between Silverado Way and Silverado Boulevard after a train derailment this morning. There is a detour in place. Gas going up got you down? When gas prices rise, Pizza 73's Pump Relief pizza price goes down. 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For QR Calgary Time Saver Traffic, I'm Phil Jensen.
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1: We've got a mostly warm and sunny week ahead. Good chunk of the country, though, dealing with heat and humidity. And every summer, we hear warnings about leaving kids and pets inside of hot vehicles. And despite the warnings, though, these situations continue to happen. It's Motoring Monday, and we're talking about this with automotive expert Brian Turner. Brian, welcome back to the show.
2: Thank you very much, Tim.
1: You know, Brian, every summer we hear these stories about kids or pets being left in hot vehicles. How quickly can the temperature inside a parked car become dangerous, even on what seems like a mild day?
2: Within seconds, it's really that fast. And within a total of less than 60 seconds, in some cases, if the vehicle's parked in direct sunlight, temperatures inside the vehicle get really uncomfortable. And within just a few minutes, the temperatures will become lethal to certain beings. Pets, number one, human beings, as you know, infants, toddlers absolutely can react that badly, that quickly. And cracking windows makes absolutely very little difference. In fact, I've done temperature tests with probes proving that with all four door windows rolled completely down and just the greenhouse gas effect from the front and back windshields, the temperatures got to dangerous levels very quickly.
1: And it's interesting. I think there is that misconception that cracking a window or parking in the shade is enough to keep the vehicle cool. I mean, you know, why do those measures not really eliminate the danger? I mean, people think, well, the windows are down. There's a breeze.
2: Whatever breeze there might be, and remember, on very hot, sunny days with all that high pressure, you don't get a lot of wind. Even with that exchange of air, it cannot overcome the greenhouse effect of the entire top of the vehicle.
1: Right.
2: And in fact, automobile manufacturers recognized that when they first started building cars. That's why they refer to the structure of a vehicle above the door line as the greenhouse, because that's exactly what it is. And very little airflow. Now, the other thing to consider, because, you know, the first instinct that anybody has if they see that situation is they're reaching for a rock and they're going to break something. You really want to stop and think, because there are no Good Samaritan laws that are going to save you from being sued for damage. Number one, find out if there's really a problem inside the vehicle. A lot of electric vehicles and hybrids can run their air conditioning system while the vehicle's parked. Put your hand on a door glass and see if it's cool to the touch. And if whoever's inside looks to be happy as a clam, leave them be. That's the way the vehicles work. But even if you've got a situation where you've got an animal, per se, in distress, you really have to first, before you start breaking things, call 911, assess the animal the best you can from just the visual standpoint, and then make sure you provide all the location details to emergency services so that you don't get nailed after the fact with a court order.
1: Now, a lot of modern cars, they have sensors. I know my vehicle, if I put something heavy even in the back seat and I pull into my garage, it says, you know, rear seat reminder. How common is that in the newer vehicles? And if you don't have that, is there any kind of sensors or anything you can put in to remind you that there's something in the back seat?
2: It's not commonplace across the entire fleet of vehicles that we have access to as Canadian consumers. When it does come out, it usually comes out on higher level models and larger models, where it's easy because just of the viewpoint to look back beyond a large seat with a large headrest, you get kind of a view problem. But it's a very difficult thing to monitor by aftermarket devices. It's just a matter of we've just got to keep attention to what we're doing. And that's it's kind of a dangerous sign when car makers have to put that safety feature in, just like they had to put in reverse cameras, because we as human beings never continually pay enough attention when we're behind the wheel.
1: I guess, Brian, what's the one message you'd like every driver and caregiver and pet owner to remember to help prevent a tragedy from happening in the first place?
2: You really have to think about it as if when you park a vehicle on an extremely hot day in direct sunlight, that's a risk situation. If there's anything in the vehicle, even and especially living, breathing creatures. So you really have to think twice. Police services are

0: always urging, as our humane societies and rescue organizations, don't take pets with you under those circumstances. The safest place for them is at home. And with children, it's just a matter that we all have to be able to, like I said, keep our mind on the task.
1: Brian, as always, thanks for the time today. Appreciate it.
0: You're very welcome. Safe driving, everyone.
2: When mom needs a little help, isn't staying at home the best choice?
3: For some seniors, yes. But often a few hours of in-home care each day isn't enough.
2: What do you mean?
3: Well, there's long stretches of time alone with little social interaction, inconsistent health checks, no regular nutritious meals, and not enough...
2: Not enough what?
3: Community. At Manor Village, care isn't just a visit. It's neighbors and friendly waves. 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
4: This is Global News. I'm Russell Skeet. It's mainly sunny and 24 degrees at 5 o'clock. Road closures remain in effect in the city's deep south after a train derailment early this morning. The closure is in effect for the next 36 hours as crews investigate the cause of the derailment and work to clean it up. Around 7:30 this morning, 13 train cars, including tankers carrying propane and argon gas, jumped the tracks near the Sheriff King's Slough, with some ending up in the water. Gina Weigel lives nearby and says she sees the train go by every morning and night.
5: I was just sitting on my couch, kind of forgot about that, and I heard like a crashing, like boom sound, and then I've felt an earthquake before, so I was like, oh, that feels like it's shaking.
4: Road closures remain in effect along Sheriff King Street Southwest as CPKC and the Transportation Safety Board investigate the cause of and work to right the overturned cars. Coming up, one Alberta oil expert says today's MOU between the province, feds, and the Oil Sands Alliance is a win-win for all involved. But first, QR Calgary Time Saver Traffic.
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7: In the northwest on Stony Trail, there's a collision westbound by Shaganappy Trail. Mostly off to the right shoulder now, only slowing you down an extra couple of minutes. If you want to avoid it altogether, head south, use Country Hills Boulevard. Taking a look at Memorial Drive, if you're headed west towards downtown, seeing almost a 10-minute slowdown.

0: from the St. George's Bridge over towards the 4th Avenue flyover. Blackfoot Trail looking slow eastbound approaching Deerfoot. That's about a 15-minute delay from Ogden Road. Down on Glenmore, there had been a collision eastbound by Blackfoot Trail. That has cleared. Eastbound Glenmore looking pretty standard, 10 minutes or so from McLeod to get onto Deerfoot. But across the way, westbound Glenmore looking a little bit slow, about 20 minutes from Ogden Road in the southeast over towards McLeod Trail. 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For QR Calgary Time Saver Traffic, I'm Phil Jensen.
1: The Alberta government, Ottawa, and five major oil sands producers have signed a memorandum of understanding to advance the multi-billion dollar Pathways project. The carbon capture and storage project is a condition for a new West Coast oil sands pipeline to move ahead. The former CEO of the Alberta Petroleum Marketing Commission, Richard Masson, says it's very encouraging BC is on board with the new pipeline.
2: So now, you know, one of the key things that needs to happen next is ongoing consultation with Indigenous groups all up and down along the line. There have been many who have participated through the Trans Mountain expansion who want to see the economic benefits, and making sure that we can work with those in the Roberts Bank area of BC to align interests and make sure everybody is supportive of what's going to happen next. Right.
1: The deal says Pathways would proceed in stages with a completion date of 2035. Alberta says the opening of online gambling here will make it safer, but critics say the opposite. Renza Nauta is the director of work and economics at Cardis, a public policy think tank in Ontario. He says Alberta needs to be careful it doesn't fall victim to the same issues that plagued Ontario, where online gambling was legalized in 2022.
3: Some very concerning statistics come out. There's been a steady increase in the number of people involved in online gambling. Online gambling is more addictive than traditional casino gambling, and so it leads to greater financial problems and a lot of more social concerns. So I think Alberta, you know, it has got to really look at some of these statistics coming out of Ontario.
1: Nauta also cited increases in calls to mental health helplines, bankruptcies, and even suicides related to gambling in Ontario. Alberta says they're taking precautions, including a self-exclusion button and a ban on using celebrities to promote gambling. But Nauta says more precautions need to be taken in order to keep the public safe. He thinks a complete ban on advertising is warranted, similar to the rules around cigarettes. Thousands of cyclists will come together for Alberta's biggest cycling fundraiser to help save lives. Enbridge Tour Alberta for Cancer takes place this weekend, using their experience and a common goal to make change. Crystal Clements with the Alberta Cancer Foundation says over 2,300 cyclists will be taking part.
4: It's a two-day event, and we're riding out of Strathmore this year. It's been going on for 18 years, and it's Alberta's largest fundraiser. This year, we'll probably raise over $12 million.
1: All the money raised through the tour stays in the province for leading-edge research, patient support programs, and enhanced care at Alberta's cancer centers. Retired Canadian baseball star Justin Morneau has lent his name to a trophy for a new Canadian Amateur Baseball Championship. The Morneau Cup starts tomorrow in Okotoks, with under-19 baseball clubs from across the country vying to hoist the trophy. Morneau of New Westminster, B.C., was a four-time big league all-star and the 2006 American League MVP. When Baseball Canada national men's team head coach Greg Hamilton asked Morneau about naming the trophy after him, Morneau says he was initially surprised.
5: It was unexpected, but once he explained to me the concept and what we were trying to do, it made a ton of sense, and it was obviously a big honor and an easy decision to want to be a part of continuing to grow the game of baseball in Canada.
1: The 16 teams in Okotoks had to win their way into the Morneau Cup through regional qualifying tournaments. It's 5:05.
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1: Environment Canada Calgary weather, clear and 13 tonight, mainly sunny and 25 tomorrow. Clouds, a good chance of showers, 23 on Wednesday. It's 24 degrees, breaking news when it happens. Our next scheduled news at 5:30. I'm Russell Skeet.
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7: 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Tim Parent sitting in here on QR Connect. Thanks for joining me today. You know, we've talked about the tick situation in Canada before on the show and how bad it has become. And now there's a lesser known tick-borne illness called anaplasmosis, which is becoming more common here. Experts are warning Canadians need to be watchful for anaplasmosis, which is appearing more frequently here, carried by the same ticks responsible for Lyme disease, but with different symptoms and challenges. Joining us is Jason, the Germ Guy Tetro. He's a microbiologist and science communicator, host of the Super Awesome Science Show. Jason, thanks for joining us today.
10: It's a pleasure.
7: When we think about diseases carried by ticks, I mean, I think our default is to Lyme disease, but tell us about anaplasmosis and what it can do to you and how it differs from Lyme disease.
10: Yeah, so this is a bacterial infection. The actual cause is called Anaplasma phagocytophilum, and the reason you call it that is because it essentially affects and infects, if you will, your white blood cells. So unlike Lyme disease, which essentially goes into your bloodstream and just kind of hangs around and does really nasty things, this one actually goes inside of your immune cells and starts turning them off by essentially eating them up. Now, when that happens, you get something that's called human granulocytic anaplasmosis, which, of course, we all call anaplasmosis. And what this does, it essentially tells your body that you have got a very bad invader inside of you. And immediately, well, okay, maybe not immediately, it takes about 5 to 21 days, but as soon as your immune system sort of figures it out, you immediately have high fever, malaise, an amazingly intense headache. It's really bad. Gastrointestinal systems and your liver enzymes actually start to go up. So you're going to feel pretty unwell. Now, most of the time, you're going to go and get yourself checked out because, I mean, it's just not really good to be in that situation. But if you don't, now we're learning that there's other problems like acute respiratory distress, renal failure, in other words, your kidneys fail. And now we've heard that you can have myocarditis as a result of this. So it's definitely not a bug you want to be, you know, light about.
7: And there is an increase of this across the country because we're seeing so many ticks these days.
10: Yeah, I mean, it's not that we have an increase in anaplasma. I mean, the anaplasma ratio in the ticks is about the same. It's just the fact that because more and more ticks are being able to overwinter, we're seeing higher established populations in many places across the country. And that in itself is leading to higher risk factors and, of course, higher number of cases.
7: Why are we seeing so many ticks these days? Because when I was a kid, Jason, you know, living out east, I don't ever recall dealing with a tick or tick bites. So what's causing this uptick in the tick population?
10: Do you remember when you were younger, there was this thing that we had called winter?
7: Yes.
10: Okay, remember how cold it was?
7: Very much so.
10: Yeah. Notice how it's not that bad anymore?
7: Correct.
10: Well, there you go. So what ends up happening is that the ticks can survive to about minus 15, especially if they're burrowed nicely where they need to be. And so what ends up happening is that unless you start having like those minus 20s and 30s for an extended period of time, those ticks are going to be able to survive. So when you're looking at the hot spots across the country, you're going to see that they're having warmer winters. They're overwinter. The ticks are overwintering. You're having higher concentrations, higher populations, et cetera, et cetera. That being said, here in Alberta, we still have a fairly good winter. And so out of the 1,300 ticks that were found last year, only about 12% of them are capable of having this particular bug, the anaplasma, or of course Lyme disease. And even then, we haven't seen really any established populations.
7: You know, we're obviously, it's the summertime, we spend more time outside, we're hiking, we're camping, we're gardening, we're working on farms, there are a lot of farm workers out this time of year. What are some effective ways people can protect themselves, and I guess even their pets too, from tick and tick bites?
10: Yeah. So, I mean, the long clothing is always the better thing to have, especially if it's light color, because then you can sort of be able to see them. They're really tiny, and, you know, you kind of have to look really close. I just saw one in my backyard. It was actually a dog tick, but, I mean, they're really tiny. And so you want to have the clothing to do that. Now, it gets really warm. Like, I was in the mountains this past weekend. Oh, my goodness, I couldn't wear long.

0: clothes. So that's where you want to use repellents, such as DEET, which is excellent. It has to be at a higher concentration, about 20%. There's also a keratin or picaridin. You can get that in some of the hardware stores or places for hunting equipment supplies. And what you're going to do is you're going to have that on your skin, and that's going to help to protect you from these insects, mosquitoes, as well as ticks, because even while the ticks are questing, if they just cannot stand whatever that chemical is, then they're not going to come onto you.
1: You know, I think about 10 years ago, Jason, I was walking my dog. This was when I was in Ontario, and we wandered off the path a little bit, and then we got home, and he was covered in ticks, and I had about easily 6 or 7 on me.
0: Yeah.
1: I was, you know, they had bitten me. I was able to pluck them out. Obviously, I've been bitten by them before, and I guess I have a more casual approach to tick bites, which maybe I shouldn't, because I'm like, oh, I got bitten, I was fine. Like, are we becoming a little too casual when it comes to ticks and tick bites?
0: No, I mean, nowadays, it's probably better to be more cautious. And the only reason I say that is about 10 years ago, we're looking at around 2015, 2016, and that's sort of when we started seeing that rise in the population. So you kind of came in at the cusp, if you will. I mean, I've been studying this since the early 90s when it was really only something that you saw in deer. Over the last 10 years, the numbers have really gone up, and it hasn't quite been exponential, thankfully, but I would still suggest that, you know, don't take it too lightly, because there is an opportunity for these microbes to get inside of you through the ticks, and once they're inside of you, it's really difficult to get rid of them. I mean, we can get some antibiotic treatments going and stuff, and that's going to help you, especially against anaplasma, but do you really want to do that when all you can do is, you know, prevent it? And by the way, there are collars and other things for your dogs and pets to be able to prevent them or repel them from the ticks.
1: Right. Why are ticks such tiny, effective little buggers when it comes to carrying diseases?
0: Well, it's not that it's just the ticks. It's just that we tend to focus on the ticks. 2 weeks ago, we were focusing on the mosquitoes with West Nile virus, right? What happens is that you have these particular bacteria, viruses, and even parasites that love being inside these insects. And the insect's immune system is very different from ours. The insect's gastrointestinal system is very different from ours. So these bugs can live very happily in them. And then when they come and they essentially take a meal from us, it's just an unfortunate transfer. And once those bugs get into our bodies, it's a totally different game. And unfortunately, it ends up in us being, you know, injured.
1: Yeah, should we expect these tick-borne diseases to become a bigger public health issue moving forward?
0: As long as we keep having warmer winters, yeah.
1: It's just going to be our, as we've talked about, the new normal, I guess.
0: Well, I mean, if any of you have ever been in Southern Ontario, you know that is the normal right now.
1: And I think for being in Alberta, we don't think too much about ticks, but there is a serious tick problem here in Alberta as well.
0: Well, I mean, in terms of the ticks, yes, we do have a lot of ticks, but thankfully, they're not the ones that tend to carry the Lyme disease or the anaplasma or the babesiosis or the powassan, whatever you want to do. There's like 12 different viruses and bacteria you can get from ticks. However, those numbers do seem to be rising. It's just that they haven't established yet. But it is potentially going to be a bigger problem. And thankfully, at the moment, the numbers are still relatively low across all of the province, but Calgary in the south do seem to be looking at higher numbers coming forward in the next couple of years.
1: All right, Jason, we'll keep an eye out for the ticks. Thanks so much for joining me today on giving me this information.
0: Hey, no problem at all. Take care.
1: That is Jason, the Germ Guy Tetro. He is a microbiologist, science communicator, host of the Super Awesome Science Show, talking about the tick situation and this lesser-known tick-borne illness called anaplasmosis, which is becoming a little more common here in Canada, certainly in the east, as you heard him just mention. The tick population hasn't really taken a full hold here in Alberta, so hopefully our winters will keep them at bay. Let's take a break. It's 5:16. 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
3: On Deerfoot in the southeast, we've got a collision northbound at the Iverstrong Bridge just before Anderson. We are seeing delays start near Douglasdale Boulevard. In the northeast, got a collision northbound on Deerfoot after 32nd Avenue. That's mostly off to the left shoulder, but people have been walking around their vehicles. Just east of the city, we've got reports of a collision on Glenmore Trail east of 100th Street by the Heather Glen Golf Course. We are seeing eastbound delays start to push back towards Stony Trail. And a reminder that in the southwest, Sheriff King Street remains closed both ways between Silverado Way and Silverado Boulevard after a train derailment this morning. 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
1: 20 after 5 on, it's Monday. Welcome, boys.
14: It is Monday.
1: Russ.
15: Good catch.
16: Howdy, Tim.
1: Are you guys superstitious at all?
14: No.
16: Not really.
1: So I asked that question because apparently Argentina has decided they will wear their navy blue away kit because it has been lucky for them.
16: Okay. It makes you feel better. Maybe it makes you play better psychologically.
14: Maybe they're wearing the same underwear they wore too because it makes them feel better.
16: You know, after a soccer game, how gross would that be?
1: Ugh, that's a little swampy. I don't know. I'm not a big. I've never believed in any of that nonsense. Like, it's just not my thing to believe in superstitions.
14: There's routines and there's superstitions. Routines are one thing, superstitions are another.
16: That's fair.
14: I see lots of athletes that will go through the same routine because it just makes them feel good. But a superstition is, oh my goodness, a black cat just walked in front of me and I'm going to have many years of bad luck. No, I don't believe in that stuff at all.
16: No.
1: No, I mean, I don't know. I don't even know where half of those traditions came from. Probably ancient times.
16: Oh, I'm sure if you Google it, you can find out because it's all that. I don't know. I see a bunch of Facebook reels about different things like that from time to time. So
14: I have broken two mirrors in my life, and I haven't had. Well, I've had some bad luck, I guess.
16: Well, I think everybody does. You know, it's like flip a coin, man. One day, one decision is going to be good. One decision is going to be bad, and we all make good and bad. So that's what
1: I
16: mean, it is.
1: Yeah, like I'm not even. Is anyone even going to notice? Like, does anyone even? I mean, I guess it's for them, for the athletes, and for their own peace of mind. But I mean,
14: it's also the religion question too, because I have no problem with athletes thanking God because they're religious, and that's fine. But does that mean that God didn't like the other team? You know, so it's always so. If God was there,
16: well,
14: to help,
16: if God is for us, who would be against us?
14: Well, exactly right. So God helped me, but didn't help the other team. Well, so I find it always a little bit interesting.
1: You look at the like the curse of the Bambino, right? Like, was that? That's a famous sports superstition, but I mean, it's just that they just didn't feel the team that was good enough to win for over a century.
16: Although when that ball went through
1: 86 years,
16: when that ball went through Bill Buckner's legs all those years later, and when they were on the brink and then lost, I thought, well,
14: what's the curse?
16: Could be just a bit of something there.
14: What's the curse for the Leafs?
1: Oh, they're in Toronto. I don't know. I mean, there's an like among Montreal Canadiens fans, they call it. There's some in some circles the curse of Patrick Roy because of how you know he was treated and what happened and when he left the team and they haven't won a Stanley Cup since then. But
14: bad management is just not a curse. Bad management sometimes is bad management.
16: I mean, you could call it a curse, bad management, but is it actually new?
1: Like the playoff beard. That's another tradition.
14: Yeah, it's a tradition.
16: Hockey. Yeah, that's not really a superstition.
1: Is that a tradition or is it superstition? Like, to me, that's both because, like, it just, I don't know.
16: Well, it's like the guys, like, they won't touch the Western or Eastern Conference trophy
1: because half
16: the teams that go to the Stanley Cup lose. So, you know, you might as well touch it because it doesn't make a difference.
1: So, apparently, that started, by the way, in the 80s with the Islanders.
16: Yes. Well, they also won, what, 4 or 5 in a row, so.
14: Yeah.
1: Yeah. I don't know.
14: Stampeder shouldn't have touched the Stampede Bowl.
16: Yeah, see, I'm not buying that. I think they should celebrate it.
1: It's
16: look at us.
1: Listen, you know, defense is their problem, not touching a trophy.
16: They should have taken it with them to Montreal is what
14: exactly.
16: They should have done.
1: Yeah, maybe.
14: Take the cowboy hats. Let's go.
16: I'd mount that thing on the hood of my truck, I tell you.
1: I don't know. I just one of those things. I saw it and it caught my attention going, like, do I really care that Argentina is wearing the navy blue jerseys?
14: Maybe it cares for the fans because they know what jersey to wear to support their team.
16: That's right. You don't wear the white away one. You wear the blue home one.
14: You wear the one that the team is wearing.
16: You wear the blue and white striped one, not the white and blue striped
14: one. I don't know enough about soccer. Like, do they have a home team here? They're playing in the U.S., so who gets to be the home team? Who's the visiting
1: team? No idea. I don't know how any of that works in terms of that concept. I'm not even going to be watching it, so I'll just catch the highlights afterwards.
16: Well, I have a bunch of Spanish relatives, so they're all going to be cheering for Spain. And secretly, I'm cheering for England. So,
1: so apparently, looking at this BBC report, Argentina has only worn the darker kit once during the tournament in their 3-1 win against Jordan in the group stage.
14: So, why is it lucky for them?
1: They defeated the three lions. So, they defeated England. It dates back to 86 and 98, apparently.
14: Okay.
1: They've linked it to the superstition with that kit color because of their wins in over England in 86 and 98. They defeated England 2-1 in the 86 quarterfinals. That was Diego Maradona's hand of God goal. And then also scored a last 16 penalty shootout victory over over England in 1998 in France. And they were wearing those jerseys, the away kits, they call it.
16: Hmm. So now, who's Argentina actually playing? Are they playing England or are they playing France?
1: They are playing
14: France.
1: England.
14: Yeah, France is playing Spain. That is tomorrow.
16: Okay, right.
14: And England is playing Argentina.
16: Okay,
14: because that is on Wednesday.
16: I think the French are the team to look out for. According to all my soccer-loving friends,
14: they
16: and
14: are
16: there's
14: the
16: a number
14: defending
16: of them,
14: champs, Russell.
16: France is the teams to beat.
1: That's probably who I would be rooting for at this point is France, only because that's my I can trace my history my family history back to France to the late 1600s. But other than that, like, I don't really...
16: Nobody likes the French.
1: I don't care that much. I really just don't.
16: Like, I'm with you. I admit I have more interest this time than I ever have because it was in Canada and stuff, but...
14: The long shot would be England. I would love to see England win it.
16: Yeah.
14: I don't think they will, but I would love to see it.
1: No, I think they're going to lose tomorrow.
16: See, that's like the Leafs winning a Stanley Cup. They haven't won Jackson 66, so... Yeah, I mean, if they win, fine. I don't really care. But go and visit England before they do, because they're going to burn it down if they do.
1: Getting a draft pick, number one, doesn't mean you're a guaranteed win. Just ask Edmonton, right? Let's take a break for news, traffic, and weather. 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
16: This is Global News. I'm Russell Skeet. It's mainly sunny and 24 degrees at 5:30. There are a number of road closures in effect in southwest Calgary after 13 cars from a CPKC train left the tracks just before 8 this morning. The closures will remain in effect for the next 36 hours as crews work to right the overturned cars and determine the cause of the derailment.
29: Canadian Pacific Kansas City Railway confirms 13 cars left the tracks. Many ended up overturned in a nearby body of water adjacent to the train tracks, which is a protected waterfowl area. The cars contain lumber, plywood, argon, and liquefied propane. The Hawks helicopter used cameras, including heat-sensing technology, to determine none of the cars are leaking into the water. Those living nearby, like Jeannie Weigel, describe her condo building vibrating like an earthquake when the train ground to a halt. The good news is there are no injuries and no hazardous leaks until the overturned cars are upright and the investigation by the Transportation Safety Board complete. No trains in the area will be running. Alyssa Carpenter, Global News.
16: Coming up, one oil expert says today's agreement between the province, feds, and Oil Sands Alliance signals full steam ahead for Alberta's energy sector. But first, QR Calgary Time Saver Traffic.
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2: Got a few problems on Deerfoot. Southbound, there's a collision before Glenmore Trail. We're seeing 5 to 10 minute delays start back across the Caffro Bridge near Pagan Trail. Northbound on Deerfoot, there's a collision at the Iverstrong Bridge just before Anderson. That's going to be at least an extra 5 minutes from near Douglasdale Boulevard. In the northeast on Deerfoot, there's a collision northbound after 32nd Avenue, mostly off to the left shoulder. Just be mindful, people have been walking around their vehicles. And heading east of the city, there's a collision eastbound on Glenmore Trail after 100th Street east of the Heather Glen Golf Course. Looks like it could take an extra 15 to 20 minutes. When the pressure's on, a good partner helps you stay the course. 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For QR Calgary Time Saver Traffic, I'm Phil Jensen.
16: Alberta's premier says the province is one step closer to becoming a global energy superpower. An agreement with Ottawa and private sector companies was announced today, aiming to fill up the newly announced West Coast pipeline, lessen the environmental impact of the oil sands, and create tens of thousands of jobs. A shared transportation network between oil sands facilities will move the CO2 to a storage hub deep beneath the ground in the Cold Lake region. Officials say it'll create 40,000 jobs across the country. The former CEO of the Alberta Petroleum Marketing Commission, Richard Masson, the oil industry is really picking up steam here in Alberta.
3: They're talking $100 billion plus, maybe $200 billion of investment over the coming decade, let's say, between all the oil sands projects, the pipelines, the carbon capture, and the LNG projects that are all required now, given the world is so unstable.
16: Premier Danielle Smith says the agreement shows what can be achieved when governments and industry work together. As of today, Alberta has legalized online gambling. Renza Nauta is director of work and economics at Cardis, a public policy think tank based in Ontario. Nauta is worried Alberta will run into the same issues Ontario faced after 2022, reporting increased mental health issues, bankruptcies, and suicides after legalizing online gambling.
4: I think that, yes, Alberta has done some good things in its implementation, but there are some obvious avenues for further control of this because it's not the same kind of good or same kind of service as most other products out in the market. This is something that Ontario's experience has shown can lead to serious consequences.
16: The province says they have precautions already in place like strict advertising rules and a self-exclusion button. And just like that, the 2026 edition of the Calgary Stampede has come to an end. Nearly 1.5 million people took in the 10 days of the greatest outdoor show on earth. Sheila Taylor with the Calgary Downtown Association says, like every year, it was a big deal for the downtown outside of Stampede Park.
5: There's so many spillover events for downtown that come out of Stampede, whether it's the lead up to it and all that comes afterwards. I think it also builds the reputation of our city, which of course brings more people downtown and helps our local economy, whether it's right here in the downtown area and for the rest of Calgary as well.
16: Workers spent the better part of the day tearing down exhibitions and booths at the Stampede grounds. Over 2,300 cyclists are going to hit the streets in and around Calgary this weekend in the annual Enbridge Tour Alberta for Cancer fundraiser. Crystal Clements with Alberta Cancer Foundation says they'll kick things off at the Strathmore Stampede grounds.
6: It's a fully supported 2 days, so we take care of the riders. You know, we have pit stops along the way, lunch stops. We have entertainment in the evenings, and it's just a great way for the community to come together and celebrate others in our community that are going through a really difficult time.
16: She says by the end of the weekend, they expect to raise about $12 million for cancer care in Alberta. It's 5:35.
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16: Environment Canada Calgary weather, clear and down to 13 tonight. Mainly sunny and 25 tomorrow. Clouds, a good chance of showers, and 23 on Wednesday. It's 24 degrees. Breaking news when it happens. Our next scheduled news at 6. I'm Russell Skeet.
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1: 5:36 on your Monday afternoon. Thanks for joining me today. Chinese-made electric vehicles are starting to arrive here in Canada. It's a major shift, really, in our auto sector. I mean, the arrival comes after the recent Canada-China trade agreement that opened the door for up to 49,000 Chinese-made EVs annually at a reduced tariff rate. The first EV to hit dealerships is the Lotus Elytra. It's a luxury SUV built in China. It's got a sticker price of about $100,000.

0: and perhaps not the most affordable of the EV options that many consumers were expecting. On top of the potential sticker shock here, at least in this instance, there remain some questions about cybersecurity and data privacy and whether we're comfortable buying vehicles that some experts have referred to as smartphones on wheels. Let's have a conversation with an automotive expert joined by automotive journalist Jeremy Cato. Jeremy, welcome to the show.
1: Nice to be here, Tim.
0: The first EV has arrived. It's just over $100,000. It's a luxury SUV. Is this just dipping toes in the water here? Because that's a hefty price for what has been touted as a breakthrough moment for affordable EV competition here in Canada.
1: Yeah, I think you're just looking at the start of what promises to be a really strong improvement for people interested in EVs in Canada. I mean, very few people are interested in a $100,000 electric vehicle. That's a small chunk of the marketplace. What most of us would probably be more concerned about or interested in is maybe the $22,000 BYD Seagull, which is a perfectly useful little city vehicle with about 220 to 250 kilometers of range per charge. And it's got a pretty nice little touchscreen interface and lots of electronics, and it's $22,000. So there's a handful of people out there that want the super sports car, and we all like the dream, I suppose. But if you just need a city runabout, maybe you want a Seagull.
0: And if you want something a little more than that, but you don't want to spend $100,000, it's great. 250 kilometers on one charge isn't bad. But I think about this Lotus SUV; it's got 600 kilometers of range. I guess what are the other options that are going to be out there?
1: Well, I think you'll probably see a variety of things. The first big option that Canadians will be familiar with is that more Tesla Model 3s, because Tesla builds those in China, so they're technically Chinese vehicles. And we're looking at Model 3s under $40,000 now. If you factor in the federal government has added or reinstated some form of rebate, this year I think it's $5,000. It'll be on a decreasing basis. I think it goes down $1,000 a year over the next 5 years. So you could be looking at a Tesla Model 3, sort of the basic model, for mid-30s. Mm-hmm. That fits most household budgets.
0: You know, we're expecting more companies to enter the market soon. And I'm curious just how much of a shakeup to the mainstream will these Chinese EVs be?
1: That's a really good question. And it really isn't a decision that is made in Canada. That's a decision that's made in the United States. The U.S. has now, 100% tariffs on Chinese EVs, which make them essentially unsellable in the United States, which to me is a pretty boneheaded thing to do. You want to see what the competition is doing. Maybe you put some stair-step tariffs on to protect the domestic industry in the United States. That would be Ford, Stellantis, Chrysler and those things, and General Motors. But in the long run, we need to see what China's producing. China dominates the global EV industry. It has a fantastically well-developed whole infrastructure to support not just the EV manufacturers, but the EV owners. And we need to learn from these things. Putting a wall up against China is not going to change China, but it will put us further and further behind. So I think Canada made a wise decision to dip its toe into the marketplace and allow just under 50,000 Chinese EVs in here to get the ball rolling.
0: I'm thinking of the Fords and the Chevys and the Toyotas of the world and even Volkswagen, which today I think they cut something like 50,000 jobs. How are they going to have to pivot here with these? It's only 49,000 vehicles annually right now, but they're going to have to do some serious readjustments to their vehicle strategies.
1: Yes, they do. And the more you fall behind, the harder it is to catch up in the race. So you ask what these manufacturers need to do to their vehicle strategy. First of all, they need to make a concerted effort to produce electric vehicles. Ford has dipped its toe into the EV business, for example, and has lost somewhere between $16 and $30 billion on it and pulled back. So we had a Ford pickup, a F-150 electric vehicle pickup, and that just lost mountains of money. Plus, it was just an adapted F-150. It wasn't a dedicated EV platform. Going down the road, Ford, General Motors, Stellantis all say they're going to do it. Volkswagen had said a decade ago that it was going to commit to it. And if you really want to go back further, you know, the first Nissan Leaf I drove was in 2010. And Nissan, you know, was leading the marketplace, launched the Leaf, and then promptly, you know, stopped paying attention to it. So the long answer to your question I've just given you, the short one is start competing. Start learning battery technology. Start learning the software. Start learning the ground-up manufacturing techniques that the Chinese have mastered. Remember, the Chinese vehicle industry doesn't come from the car side of the business. It comes from the battery side and the software side. So BYD, which is now the biggest EV producer in the world, started out as a battery company. And so, you know, it really is going to take a major rethink of the entire Western base, and by Western, I mean Europe and North America, car business to get serious about competing against the Chinese. And locking them out completely, as the United States has done, is not going to help that competitive help. This does work well for Canada because Canada has some very world-class suppliers, Luminar, Magna, Martin Rea. These companies are already producing EV components, so it'll be good for them to see these vehicles on the road in Canada, and it's good for Canadians to see what's possible in the EV sphere. We've been stuck with super expensive EVs and not adequate infrastructure, and the hope is that this new policy will create some more interest amongst consumers, amongst the affordable EVs, because that's what the federal government mostly promised from this Chinese deal. But we'll also see, the ramping up of the world-class suppliers that we have in Ontario, the ones I just mentioned, so that they can get more involved in actually supplying the EV industry. That was a long-winded answer. Sorry.
0: No, but appreciate that. I mean, it's detailed. It gives the whole. I wanted quickly, before I let you go, get onto this topic of this idea of these vehicles being smartphones on wheels and essentially the concerns that are being raised about data collection and software, cybersecurity risks. How seriously should we be taking those concerns? Because they have been raised particularly by the U.S., and I'm wondering, is that the U.S. trying to influence the conversation, or are there legitimate concerns that we should be worried about?
1: There are some legitimate concerns, but the people that I have talked to in the business say that there are ways to manage the safety and security issues. So that's one piece. The second piece that I would mention here is that for the average driver, like the individual driver, who cares if BYD in China knows you're going down Deerfoot Trail or not? That's really not an issue. From a global perspective, getting global data on how our vehicle fleets operate and those sorts of things, those do have some competitive interests for the Chinese, and it's something to compete or to protect for us in Canada and the United States and in Europe. But the software people that I've asked about this, and, you know, it's a common topic, tell me that there are ways to protect that data from leaving. The second piece of that thing, that whole thing is that Canada, the United States, Western Europe, and China all need to figure out how we are going to deal with high technology in the long term. That includes AI, but that's a whole different discussion.
0: Yeah. I only got about a minute left here, Jeremy. If someone is considering buying an EV in the next couple of years, what advice or suggestions would you have for them?
1: Well, in the short term, I would wait to see what the affordable EVs coming from China actually look like. The first affordable ones look like they're going to be the Model 3. Secondly, if you live in a big city or a medium-sized city, think about shopping those Chinese EVs for the most affordable ones as your second car, not your first. I still don't think for the day-to-day driver, for most people, an EV is the actual full family, full time, all the time solution. And so that means EVs for most families probably are better off being your second car. And if that's your second car, look for the ones that are the most affordable, and they will be coming in the next 6 months.
0: Awesome. Jeremy, thanks so much for the insights today. Appreciate it.
1: My pleasure.
0: That is Jeremy Cato. He is an automotive journalist talking about the arrival of the first EVs to hit the dealerships here in Canada. The Chinese-made electric vehicles are starting to arrive here, and it really is a major shift in the auto sector at this point, and the other car companies, North American car companies, are going to have to pivot.

0: the years ahead as these vehicles start arriving in Canada. Let's take a break. It's 5:47. 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
2: In the northwest on Stoney, there's a collision westbound at Shaganappy Trail, mostly off to the right shoulder, but emergency crews are still on scene. Deerfoot, we've got a collision northbound at the Iverstrong Bridge just before Anderson. That's at least a 5-minute slowdown from near Douglasdale Boulevard. Glenmore Trail heading east of the city. There's a collision east of 100th Street, east of the Heather Glen Golf Course. That could add an extra 10 minutes to your drive. And a reminder that in the southwest, Sheriff King Street remains closed both ways between Silverado Way and Silverado Boulevard after a train derailment this morning. Detours are in place. FanDuel is now live in Thrillberta. 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For QR Calgary Time Saver Traffic, I'm Phil Jensen.
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1: 5:51, Tim Parent joining you, wrapping things up here on Connect on QR Calgary. Let's take a look at what happened in the world of business today. Take a look at the markets, joined by Rob Geary with the Popwitch Carmoli Advisory Group, CIBC Wood Gundy. And Rob, the Strait of Hormuz has closed again. It seems like we're back to where we were a couple of months ago with this situation.

0: is the headline here. So, I mean, that drove oil markets up around 9% here today. You know, that could be inflationary. So inflationary pressure, potential with the effects on what that would do to U.S. rates. That drove gold down over $100. So, yeah, pretty big moves in the market. TSX squeaked out. Well, they were down 52 points. I expected them to go positive because you had the likes of Cenovus and a lot of those energy companies doing quite well today, but not quite.
1: I guess, Rob, out of curiosity, I mean, how much does this disruption have to the markets and I guess just to the economy in general again? Like, are we going to be going through some more headaches?
0: Well, I think that the question is going to be how long will this go on for? Because the market started to price in that this was fine, right? That, hey, we came to a conclusion, we came to a peace deal, and the markets are pricing that in. Now that this could go on, I mean, there's a lot of people looking for ways to expand pipelines around that strait, but that could take a couple years. So we'll have to see the effects of this going into driving season and to the midterms in the U.S. I think that has a big determination on how the market reacts to it.
1: Well, let's take a look at the numbers. How were the numbers today on the markets?
0: You got it. TSX was down 52 points to 35,252. Dow's off 138 to 52,498. Canadian dollar down 2 basis points to 70.64. Oil was up $6.27 to 77.68 a barrel. And gold was down 105 to 4,007 an ounce.
1: All right. Thank you, Rob. That's Rob Gehry with the Popowich Carmalee Advisory Group, CIBC, Wood Gundy, giving us a rundown of the markets and what happened in the world of business today. Before I let you go, Sam Neill, the star of Jurassic Park and an actor who enjoyed a 50-year career, has passed away. His family confirmed the news via an Instagram post saying Sam was surrounded by family and passed with dignity that has characterized his whole life. The loss was sudden and unexpected, but blessed by the fact that Sam remained cancer-free. More details will be shared later, but for now, on behalf of the family, we ask that you respect their privacy as they navigate this immeasurable loss. Now, according to the BBC, Neill had previously been diagnosed with non-Hodgkin a lymphoma, but he announced earlier this year that he was cancer-free. Sam Neill was 78 years old. Of course, I think everyone remembers him for portraying paleontologist Dr. Alan Grant in the Jurassic Park films. But my first encounter with Sam Neill on the big screen came from the movie The Hunt for Red October, where he played Captain Vasily Borodin, and he had this wonderful exchange with Sean Connery.
2: And I will live in Montana. I will marry a round American woman and raise rabbits, and she will cook them for me. And I will have a pickup truck. Or possibly even a recreational vehicle. And drive from state to state. Do they let you do that?
3: Yes.
2: No papers?
3: No papers. State to state.
1: Such a gentleman, and I mean, obviously, again, so well known for playing in the Jurassic Park films, but he also appeared in movies like Possession, The Piano, Bicentennial Man. He was in Peaky Blinders. He was also in the Marvel Universe in Thor Ragnarok. He was born in Belfast, Northern Ireland in 1947, but moved to New Zealand in 1974. That's where he got his start in on television and then moved into stage and also into Hollywood movies. So rest in peace, Sam Neill, passing away at the age of 78. Let's wrap it up for today. It's coming up on 5:56. Thanks for listening.
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1: Good evening, and thank you for joining us tonight. A memorial is growing in the southeast community of Legacy after a young child drowned in a storm pond on Sunday. Those in the community say the area is often busy with kids playing, pointing to the dangers of having water in such a high traffic area. Megan Cobb has our top story tonight.
2: It's a moment of reflection and a gesture to honor a life lost far too soon, bringing flowers to the spot where a family's world was shattered.
3: You heard a lot of crying, and Mom was calling her daughter's name.
4: Watching the family go through that, it's just really hard.
2: The Scotts live on the other side of this pond in Legacy. They were home Sunday afternoon when emergency crews were called because a child had gone into the water. Despite life-saving efforts, the child was sadly declared deceased on scene.
3: They brought the ambulance right over behind our house, I think just to get away from the crowd so the family could be with her.
5: The Calgary Fire Department says the water rescue unit did respond, but it was a family member who pulled the child from the pond before they arrived.
6: Our crew started doing CPR. Emergency Health Services Alberta ambulances arrived on scene, and we transferred patient care and continue to support them with all resuscitation efforts.
2: Officials have not detailed exactly what led to the drowning, but it's believed the child may have been underwater for roughly 20 minutes before being found. It's shaking a community where neighbors say families often walk around the pond and play in the nearby park.
7: We think that there should be a fence around the pond because more kids could fall like in there.
8: That's deep. You know, and the drain, that's deeper, and that's not good.
2: The city of Calgary says if you see someone fall into a storm pond, don't go in trying to rescue them. Rather, use an aid like a rope to pull them out, or call 911. Megan Cobb, Global News.
1: Road closures are in effect in the city's deep south after a train derailment early this morning. The closure is in effect for the next 36 hours.